0: So then the focus then turns to week two and if those players do play.
1: Yeah, so let me go back to what you said, because everybody may not be as updated as you are. So this hearing is tomorrow afternoon. We will hear something fairly soon, but some legal sources indicate that the judge is unlikely to make a ruling on the spot. That's not how certain judges rule. So let's say Friday morning he comes in and up and says these guys can play. You're suggesting that they will not play Saturday night?
0: I'm suggesting there's an acclimation period for players to return to practice, and they just started earlier this week. So I think it's kind of up in the air if they'd be playing Saturday against Clemson. But I think that remains monitoring. And then in terms of when the judge rules, Paul, I would think that maybe we get something by end of day Friday, knowing the judge knows there's games this weekend. But I'm obviously not a judge.
1: No. Let me get just your thoughts on some of the other things that you're hearing, because there's so much noise out there and everybody knows somebody, but this is your beat. I mean, you know everyone. How would you characterize everyone other than LSU around, especially in the SEC? What are you hearing from the other major programs?
0: Yeah, I think that there's a lot of you know, from talking to people, there's definitely a sector of people who are against this wholeheartedly, don't want to see former players. And then there's another group that probably doesn't want these players to play, but if they are going to play, they don't want to all of a sudden be at a disadvantage to another league member. And I know there's been reporting. I know Ross Dellinger from Yahoo reported this week about how some executives in the league are talking about expelling LSU if they play players. You know, I think that there's just a lot of wait and see right now across the league. And while the SEC has, you know, presidents have signed off on this new rule about the NFL and bringing players back, there's definitely coaches out there who want to know, okay, if LSU is going to bring players back, what's that mean for me and my roster?
1: Yeah, I mean, listen, I don't have your sources, but I do feel pretty comfortable in bringing this up, and I'm curious what you think. But if the presidents are emphatic, and I think they are, then does it really matter what a coach thinks, other than maybe at LSU?
0: I guess not, but that's not stopping programs from definitely exploring opportunities out there to make sure that they put their program in the best position before kickoff.
1: Pete, many thanks. Appreciate you joining us. Pete Nakos with some great reporting there from On3. So that's where we are here on a Wednesday afternoon. Tomorrow is a really critical day, but I don't think this day will go without news as well. There's a lot out there, especially concerning the court hearing. There's a filing deadline today for both sides to have to file papers to the court. So I would dare say by the time we go off the air here, we are going to learn a little bit more about the direction tomorrow. Although I don't think anybody who is following this case is going to be overly surprised by anything that you hear today. The lines in the sand, so to speak, or in the bayou, are pretty well determined. Let me grab a call here before we get to the break. John starts it off from Louisville. Hey, John.
2: Hey, good afternoon, Paul. And so before my rapid-fire true or false questions, yesterday Dr. Michael from North Carolina attempted to get you to pack your bags for a guilt trip for your harsh criticism of Lane Kiffin. And he advised you to consider what's inside Kiffin and take a more moderate tone with your criticism of Kiffin. And while you took Dr. Mike's counsel in right spirit, my counsel to you, Paul, is don't change a damn thing. You're correctly calling Kiffin out for his actions and his words. And Paul, we enjoy your monologue and your unvarnished opinions, particularly with respect to your criticism toward all the King's men down in Louisiana.
1: But John, I'm glad you brought that up, because I think I was told by the Kiffin group last night that I was wrong when I blatantly attacked him for revealing that his leadership group had come in. Now, of course, I made some joke about the leadership group. I mean, what do you expect? What do you expect players who are brought out to the media by the sports information people? What do you expect them to say? They're vetted. You understand what I'm talking about, John. You're not sending out just a random player out there. You know what they're going to say. But I think they, as they met in that leadership group, they, you know, Kiffin after the fact asked for permission. You know the cliche joke about that. But I thought it was interesting that this is the first time Kiffin has tried this trick. I don't remember Kiffin using a leadership group when he snuck out of Ole Miss in the middle of the night, and I don't remember him using a leadership group when he snuck out of Tennessee in the middle of the night.
2: No, that's deflecting. It's weak and cowardly. So, Paul, do you have time for true or false questions, a rapid order?
1: Go right ahead.
2: LSU caves and does not dress NFL players for this season. True or false?
1: Without knowing the ruling, I would say that's false.
2: Okay, you're not under oath, just a true or false, or we'll charge you with obfuscating. Paul, it's a great time to be a plaintiff attorney in college sports.
1: True. It's always a great time to be a plaintiff attorney. And you know why? Because there's always some sucker out there willing to give you a piece of the action.
2: Paul, you should not expect an invite anytime soon to speak before the Louisiana Bar Association.
1: Now, that is true, but I wish it were false. Man, would I love to waive the normal $500,000 fee if the Louisiana Bar would invite me to their next meeting.
2: Paul, nor should you expect to be invited to the next LSU Booster Gridiron Club luncheon.
1: That is also true. And by the way, I'm not sure I would want to go to that.
2: Paul, the folks in Lubbock, Texas are thankful to LSU for moving the much despised college football team spotlight over to Baton Rouge.
1: Cody Campbell approved that message.
2: Paul, your two prize keepsakes in your man cave are a picture of Lane Kiffin right next to your autographed picture from Ric Flair.
1: No, right now Rick is up in my house. We did put the picture up. Lane Kiffin is down. Hey, thanks for the call. We're up against the break. A long way to go here on a Wednesday. I don't even know what day. We got Jake Trotter, and I started stumbling because I saw Chuck Lavelle's picture there. Wow, one of the all-timers will join us at 5 o'clock.
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10: Here is our weather in Middle Tennessee. Tonight will be clear with a low around 77 and calm winds. Thursday is sunny and hot with a high near 101 and heat index values up to 111. The calm wind will shift south at about 5 miles per hour. Thursday night stays mostly clear with a low near 77. Friday remains sunny and hot with a high near 100 and heat index values up to 111 as winds turn east-northeast. 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

0: Welcome back. Great to have all of you here. Let's get to the phones. And Travis is up next in Mobile, Alabama.
1: Yes, Paul, how are you doing today?
0: We are doing great.
1: I tell you, Paul, Dabo Swinney and is a man who, if I had a son, I would want him to coach my son. Now, Lane Kiffin, if my son was coached by Lane Kiffin, I would tell my son, if coach told you to that the sky was blue, believe that it was green. Yes. Paul, who do you have in the Clemson-LSU game this week?
0: Yeah, I mean, I can't see Clemson winning this game. I don't think
1: right.
0: That's really saying much. They're a 10-point underdog. And I originally thought these would be distractions, but the more I've thought about it, Travis, and you may not have heard what we just played, I finally changed my mind, because Kiffin is not the same at this age that he was when he blew a number of games earlier in his career, or even a couple of years ago when he blew that Kentucky game. I think he has gone through a great deal personally that portends that he is in better shape to manage the crisis than he would have been earlier in his career. And I also don't know if these players really care. I mean, these are paid mercenaries, Travis. I know
1: right.
0: I just upset a lot of people who keep calling them kids. They're not kids. They are professionals. And they're concerned about what their paycheck is saying and what their future is, as opposed to whether Lane Kiffin gets these scrubs from the Cleveland Browns in the game or not. Thank you for the call. John is up next in Louisiana.
2: Hey, Paul. How you doing today?
0: Hey there, John. Thank you. John, you there?
2: I don't know if you...
0: Go ahead. I'm sorry. I think you're great. Go right ahead.
2: Okay. Thanks, Paul. I've been following LSU since the 50s, and I'm just a tad older than you. Not a whole lot, but a little bit. But what my points are, I'm not in favor of the NFL players coming back to LSU or anywhere else. I don't think it's right. LSU has paid a ton of money for the players they got. Now they're loaded with talent, and they need to go with what they got. So I hope the judge rules against them. But I see things have changed so much in my life. Nowadays, you got the coaches all running out with the team, in front of the team, leading them onto the field. Back in the old days, I can remember Coach Bryant coming to Tiger Stadium, and Alabama would come out that southeast corner, and of course everybody would boo them, the LSU fans. But Bryant come walking out about 5 minutes later after his team took people. He didn't come out in front of them, is what I'm saying. Excuse me. But Lane, I want to say this, though. It was bad the way that Lane left Ole Miss. I didn't agree with it. I think it was terrible. I feel bad for the Ole Miss fans. But Lane doesn't hold a unique position as a liar. Nick Saban, years ago, told everybody at LSU that he was satisfied there. He's not going anywhere. And the next day, the Miami Dolphins landed a plane at the airport there in Baton Rouge, and he flew off into the sunset. But and as far as Governor Landry, running the show, he probably is, pretty much, because there's nothing new here. Back in the 60s, Big John McKesson was the governor of Louisiana, and he ran LSU football, period. What he said went. And that's just a few of the things that I wanted to get off my chest.
0: Well, yeah, by the way, John, you're right. And I'm not saying, I am saying Louisiana is unique. Because
2: yes. The
0: LSU football team has always been the personal domain of the governor, going back to Huey Long.
2: Exactly.
0: It's not a bad thing And hey, thank you, John. And listen, you may have heard me talk about Jeff Landry. I don't know Jeff Landry, but I have some pretty close friends who do, people that I've conversed with over political issues and things of the sort. He's a smart politician. He knew Brian Kelly was a white elephant, and he got rid of him. And he brought in the guy that he knew could turn that program around. So from that standpoint, I agree. What I disagree very strongly is the governor's just absolutely disgraceful and ad hominem personal attack on the commissioner of the Southeastern Conference. That was scary. It reeked of the lowest common denominator of politics, which is somewhat oxymoronic to even say that, but he tried to make one person the villain in this case when the villain is really the guy that he hired and currently employs. He never mentioned that his own president, the guy he dragged, well, not dragged, but the guy that he airlifted from McNeese State University and gave him the job as his puppeteer at Baton Rouge. So that's the disingenuous, disgusting nature of what Landry did. I don't blame him for standing up for his citizens if they're under assault in the middle of a hurricane, or under assault if they feel like the people of Louisiana are under attack. But to declare war on the Southeastern Conference commissioner because he is doing his job, because he is doing the job that he has been given carte blanche to do by the 16 presidents of the SEC, is pretty remarkable. Let's continue with more phone calls, and Dwayne is up next.
3: Nobody want to hear about no Jeff Landry. Jeff Landry tried to run for Prime Minister of Greenland. He tried to run for Greenland right now. Hey, check this out, Paul Feinbaum, with that bull crap you talking about. What about Texas coach Steve Sarkisian? He had the offensive lineman from the NFL. Huh? What about him? Huh? Huh? Paul Feinbaum.
0: Dwayne, I'm not going to answer your idiotic comments.
3: What about the offensive lineman? What about the offensive lineman?
0: Do you see him on the practice field right now? Do you see him playing Saturday?
3: Yeah, but Steve Sarkisian had him. Huh? What are you going to say nothing about that?
0: Huh? Listen, Dwayne, obviously you're listening to all the local yokels down there who are spinning.
3: There ain't no local yokel nothing.
0: Yeah,
3: just hating on that man, Lancaster. Nobody, but hey, we ain't bringing NFL players to no.
0: Are you, hey, Dwayne, are you on the rig right now?
3: No, I'm at home. Right now.
0: So let me ask you a question, Dwayne. Where do you get your, forget this show, where do you get your LSU news from?
3: From you. Right down here.
0: No, other than the show, where else do you get it?
3: from you and your boy on First Take.
0: Oh, okay. Well, you're in good shape. You're doing well then. You watch tomorrow. There'll be more. We'll be on there tomorrow talking about this very subject. But right now, we're heading to a break as we continue with much more busy afternoon here, and we're coming right back.
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0: Some news from the SEC. We told you they would be doing this, and now they have. They have filed a brief with the Louisiana court. The brief outlines why the SEC should hold authority to enforce its rules against a member institution that Sankey should not be held liable. A couple more things here. Sankey details the penalties afforded to him. Presidents say no president voted against the penalties released in memos last week. The penalty phase is when Wade Roos, who still has not been seen or heard since that vote, clarified the SEC is not an NCAA agent. Remember, Roos voted to give Sankey the permission on Tuesday, and then he backed away, abstained. He didn't vote against it, by the way. Sankey says in the brief that each roster spot should be filled by a former pro athlete is a roster spot that becomes unavailable to a high school student athlete or another less developed athlete who would benefit from the educational and athletic growth opportunities uniquely available through college sports. So that is that. The one thing I keep getting asked by people, and that is, do I think the SEC, there is sentiment to toss LSU out? And I know some people thought we were being hyperbolic about that. I'm here to tell you that is not hyperbole. There is such a level of frustration by many key players in the SEC. And by the way, we're not talking fans here. We are talking high-level educated administrators who have put their trust in Greg Sankey and are repulsed by what they think could be happening here. It hasn't happened yet. Saturday night, it all may be moot. The judge may rule in favor of the players, and I don't really exactly know what Nako said at the beginning of the show. I thought he said they would not play, and then he said he wasn't sure. So we really don't know. I think there's a sentiment out there that they would not play anyway until they had some time on the roster, but maybe somebody else could handle that. By the way, there is some new reporting that is just out, too, on Lane Kiffin from this new book by John Talty. And are you ready for this? Let me just give some precursor. The whole situation about Pete Golding and Dabo Swinney, when all that happened over a player. But in this new book entitled Lane Being Lane, Talty reports that we're talking about the Cal transfer Luke Ferrelli, that Dabo Swinney got the information from Lane Kiffin. Remember, Dabo said back in January that this is a whole new level of tampering. It's total hypocrisy. We have a broken system. Kiffin then passed the information, according to the book, to help Swinney in his crusade. This is just coming out, so give me a second. He passed the information to help Swinney in his crusade against Golding and Ole Miss, and he just could not handle Ole Miss being successful. There's some other allegations coming out of this book about Kiffin's personal conduct, but this is one that relates directly to the game on Saturday. According to the book, I've not seen the book yet, but we all were aware it was coming out. It says Ole Miss officials were furious, not only because they now had to deal with another controversy once Swinney went public, but it was about Lane Kiffin. Dabo's one of the guys when Lane was at Ole Miss, according to a source, that would always say, the guy's a fraud, and I don't like that. It says another Ole Miss source in the book, he can't handle Ole Miss being successful. Pete Golding has said they better be careful. I know where everybody is buried. So I was about to say that you really can't make this this game in 2 weeks any worse, but maybe it can get worse. But the idea that Kiffin, most of us who know Kiffin have always known that he thought Dabo was exactly what I just said. The idea that he's helping Dabo Swinney against Ole Miss get hit by the NCAA just makes all of this even even more comical. And I think that's about the best way to put it. Let's continue. David is up next. Good afternoon, David.
1: Yes, sir, Paul. One thing people should know, if 4 years ago Auburn hired Lane Kiffin, Auburn would be relevant, which they didn't do that. And they hired Alex Scholes this past off season. And I get it. People are high on LSU this year. I think LSU will drop four games this year. They'll lose to Ole Miss, they'll lose to Auburn, they'll lose to Bama, they'll probably lose to Texas. And if they do, there's going to be some conversations about Lane Kiffin and Baton Rouge. Thank you for my call, Paul. War Damn Eagle.
0: Whatever. Miss T is up next. Good afternoon.
2: Hi, how you doing, Paul?
0: We are doing great. Good afternoon.
2: Good afternoon. It's a beautiful day here in Montgomery. Paul, I have a request. I want to just briefly tell you a quick story about one of your long-time avid listeners, who happens to be my husband, Greg.
0: Really?
2: My husband played... Yes. He's been listening to you for a long time. My husband played junior high football. Sometimes the games were called under the legendary Jim Fife. He played high school football. He went on to coach up junior high players for 10 years. And several of those players went on to play college and pro ball. For example, Reggie Barlow. He coached Reggie Barlow. My husband has a true passion for the game, and he's been very patient with me through the years, explaining different aspects of the game when I ask questions. So, full disclosure, I just wanted to say he owns a restaurant which displays SEC memorabilia, including autographed photos of several athletes and coaches, for example, Nick Saban, Andrew Zhao, Mike Washington. I also just want to reveal just a couple of months ago, he did have a health scare and had to be hospitalized for a few days. And when events like that happen in your life, it just brings closer to home that time waits for no one. So having said that, I would like to request an autographed photo of you, Paul, as my gift to him, because October the 10th will mark our 39th wedding anniversary.
0: Well, I am incredibly moved by your story, and I will certainly do that. Let me do this, Ms. T, because I don't want to get anything lost in the translation here. Let me put you on hold, and we'll get your... I think we have pictures back at the studio, somewhere in the studio, and we will get one for you. How about that? We just give when we put you on hold the information, and we'll make it happen. Thank you very much. So again, a lot happening this afternoon. We'll take a short break here. More of your phone calls, more guests, right after this.
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0: What is that all about?
1: It just says a lot about you if you don't order the tots from Sonic. It's a classic. 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Like, that's the classic. 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

0: If I'm on Friday, that will be on Saturday. And let's get back to the calls here. And Shannon is in Augusta. Hello, Shannon.
1: Hey, Paul. Thank you so much for taking my call. I wanted to give you just a few comments today on what I think is going to happen in with the hearing tomorrow in Louisiana, the eligibility hearing. And my theme is, unfortunately, the only thing worse than no hope is false hope. So a few points, Paul. Number one, I think the NCAA and the conference will lose tomorrow in Baton Rouge. Your listeners can do their own due diligence on our presiding judge, and everybody understands the politics of the situation. My prediction is that Judge Jordan will rule for the players. He's going to extend the injunction that's already in place, and he will restrain the conference from enforcing certain eligibility rules with respect to these athletes from the class of 2022. Second, if we game this out going forward, it will be weeks, months maybe, until we have a final hearing or a bench trial. I believe it will be in front of the same judge. The conference and the NCAA are going to lose again. Then third, game this out months down the road. And remember, this could even be in 2027 after football season is over, because the plaintiffs in the case involve are also players from other sports. The only hope the conference has is with the appellate courts in Louisiana. Generally, we expect the appellate courts to pay a little more attention to the law and a little less attention to the political pressure being applied. But as I've looked at it, I think this thing is a coin toss at best months down the road, and that's just the reality of our situation. Now, as a side note, I have heard maybe some callers, I've definitely read people make the argument that Congress is going to see these former players come back and play, and it will move Congress to try to pass, again, the Protect College Sports Act. And every time somebody says that, I just want to remind them that bill is not going to pass Congress unless it is supported by the Congressional Black Caucus.
0: But Shannon, and let me stop you on that. Let me pause right there, because I think the bigger story is what you just got through saying. The adjudication of that case may or may not, but what's happening in Congress in 2 weeks is critically important. And there was a conference call last night. Commissioner was there on it, Saban, all the president's men. And there is real optimism, especially coming from Democrats right now. But the issue, anybody knows anything about the Senate, once you start getting all these amendments, it could get bogged down. But even if it gets out of the Senate, which I'm gonna go back to you, but the Congressional Black Caucus is going to speak very loudly. And right now, Mike Johnson, the Speaker, is having a hard time getting anything passed, let alone something this controversial.
1: I agree with you, Paul. And the Congressional Black Caucus has very clearly and explicitly tied its support of this bill to a widening of the Voting Rights Act.
0: Right.
1: And that's a deal breaker. That's a deal breaker for the Republicans, and I don't see any way around that.
0: I think people need to be careful, because it's more likely than less likely to pass the Senate, because the majority leader needs to do something to show that he's viable. And right now the president has been all over him. But don't get carried away. That's not you just labeled the most important issue in Washington, and it's not the Senate. We thought it was the Senate. It's actually going to be the House.
1: I totally agree. I think it can pass the Senate. It will not pass the House. And I also think we need to understand that while, you know, for example, Coach Saban just means the world to a lot of us in the SEC and across college football, but he doesn't mean the world to all those representatives in the House.
0: Not at all. And, and, and the, the

0: problem with Saban, too, Shannon, and I think everybody knows what big fans we are, but I hear people whispering that he's been politicized. And by the way, if I'm sitting there working for the president and I got a choice between these commissioners or a college president or Ted Cruz to put up or Cody Campbell to put on TV at halftime of the LSU game on Saturday night, I'm putting Nick Saban on there. But every time Saban appears on that commercial, it will be diluted even more. And the audience won't be the 15 million people watching on TV. It's the people in Washington, D.C. who have been elected. Let me check in with Trey next in Tuscaloosa.
1: Hey, Paul, how are you?
0: Okay, Trey.
1: She kind of took part of my, I was going to ask you a question about the Senate and the House. But, Paul, I want to correct a guy earlier, and then I have a question for you. He said Saban did the same thing. Well, Saban met with LSU officials almost a week ahead of time, and they agreed not to say nothing. And then he met with his players before he ever come out and announced that he was leaving. So the circumstances are just so totally different. But, Paul, question about LSU fans and Lane Kiffin. If Lane Kiffin had done this and gone to Alabama, would they be all behind Kiffin where they are right now, or would they be all in an uproar?
0: Alabama fans would be completely behind right now.
1: Okay, and the second part of the question, when Lane Kiffin leaves, so he's going to leave in the next 3 to 5 years, are these LSU fans going to back him for leaving, or are they going to dislike him like the
0: we will have
1: and the Tennessee fans?
0: Hey, Trey, there will be trivia questions. maybe it's a final Jeopardy question. Which fan base hates Lane Kiffin the more? Tennessee, Ole Miss, or LSU?
1: I totally agree with you. All right, Paul, thank you for taking my call, and you have a good day.
0: Thank you, Trey. You be well. You take care of yourself. Let me check in with Big O in Tennessee. Hey, Big O.
2: Paul, before I get to my point, I'm going to disagree with Shannon on part of her outtake there. I believe it'll go to a federal court, and that will be where the buck stops. I don't think it's going to take as long as what she thinks, and that will be the end of this. But my problem is, Sankey and the presidents had to nip this in the bud when Alabama not only threatened to play a pro player in basketball, they did play a pro player in basketball. Yes. Did they finally stop it? That they did. But they didn't attack it with a passion that you're seeing LSU attacked. So if they took care of their business, they had to know what was going to happen. You saw it at Texas Tech. It was done in the news. But they didn't step up to the plate. And they waited, and they shouldn't have waited. And if they hadn't have waited, we wouldn't be in this type of mess. Listen, I appreciate your time, and to steal a line from the great Red Skelton, may God bless.
0: Thank you. What a great show that used to be. Gage is up next in Alabama. Hey, Gage.
3: How are you, Paul?
0: Hey there. Good afternoon.
3: Hey, I'm just going to – last year I called in talking some smack about Alabama's opponent, so I just wanted to apologize. Absolutely nobody. Bama's going to go 12-0, SEC champs, playoffs, and Keelon Russell for the Heisman. What do you think about that, Paul?
0: I'm a little bit jealous of you right now, Gage, because you're doing some day drinking that I would like to be doing right now.
3: Well, I appreciate your time, Paul, and I want to give a shout out to Brandon Cobb and Roll Tide Willie.
0: Roll Tide. I mean, it's 3 o'clock in Birmingham, and the bars apparently are open in Dothan, Alabama. It's a good place, but maybe early to be sucking down an entire bottle of bourbon. We'll take a break. 3 hours to go. Stick around.
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0: The best in the industry get asked some of the most ridiculous questions, like who's going to win, who the Heisman winner is, who's the sleeper. It's never ending. But we have another day to talk about it before we actually see something. And I'm not counting what we saw last weekend in Dublin. Jake Trotter joins us from ESPN. He's part of a group that answered all those questions. And Jake, I tell you what, we need some more predictions here on the day before the real season begins. So, I realize you were party to all this. Tell us how this works. Is everybody together? Is this somebody by Zoom? Is everybody just sends in their remarks via whatever? How does this work?
1: You send in your answers on a Google Doc. You might be able to see who's picked before you. I try not to look at what everybody else has. I don't want it to influence my opinion. I felt pretty convicted about a few teams and a few others I'm taking a wild swing at. You know, you got to look at schedule, I think, with these playoff predictions. But even yesterday, Paul, people in my life are asking me, who do you think's going to make the playoff? Who do you think's going to win in Austin week two? Do you think Oklahoma can beat Michigan? And my standard answer now is, I don't know. I need to see these teams play. We're done predicting.
0: Yeah, and you picked Texas, which was my pick a year ago. And I gave up on it. So tell the audience, because the Longhorns are not that popular a pick, although they have a team that there's some NFL teams wouldn't mind having some of those players on the roster. So why Texas?
1: Well, I saw them in person against Ohio State last year, and your national championship pick could not have looked worse offensively in that game. It just got completely dominated by Matt Patricia's defense and a collection of future NFL starters. Many are in training, coming out of training camp right now. They had three top 11 picks. But the thing that stood out in that game is Arch Manning just looked uncomfortable. He looked rattled. He looked indecisive. It was honestly kind of stunning given the hype that he had coming into that game. But if you circled back to Arch Manning later in the year, he looked like a different quarterback. And he's got better skill talent around him this year, beginning with Cam Coleman. I think Jeremiah Smith is the best overall player in the country, Ohio State's wide receiver. But Cam Coleman is right behind him. He's probably the second best receiver in the country. And I think his emergence is going to really help Arch Manning. And, you know, they've got as much NFL talent as anybody in the country. So I'm making a wager on their talent coming through and the fact that they've been knocking on the door here in the last few years under Sark. You know, they had a chance to beat the Ohio State National Championship team a couple of years ago. They had the ball inside the five, and Quinn Ewers gets sacked, fumbles. Jack Sawyer goes the other way to put the game away. But Texas has been right there, and you see sometimes with these teams knocking on the door year after year, they finally break through. I'm picking Texas to break through.
0: You know, everybody was also asked about the game, and it's – I've been on these shows, Jake, and I kind of cringe every time I say, oh, yeah, LSU at Ole Miss. But you actually had the best pick I've seen. Because it might be the game of the year, and I believe, Ohio State at Indiana. I mean, finally, we start seeing, Indiana played a couple of games last year, but this year they're playing a real schedule.
1: Their non-conference schedule, Paul, is not very tough at all. It's one of the weakest in the country. But once they get into the Big Ten, it's part of their strategy. But once they get into the Big Ten, it is difficult. And they have Ohio State, I can't remember the date, it's like in the middle of the season when the Buckeyes go there. They have probably the biggest game in the history of the program at home against Ohio State. They've never had as big a game before. And, you know,
0: it's October 17th where there's about 100 good games.
1: October 10th and then especially October 17th is a monster schedule on the national college football slate. But, you know, people might write off Indiana just because they don't have Fernando Mendoza anymore. They don't have Omar Cooper, Elijah Surratt, a lot of those James Madison guys that came with Segnetti to Bloomington. But I was on campus. I was at one of their practices a few days ago, and they've got just as much NFL talent. I mean, they've got two potential first-round wide receivers in Charlie Becker and Nick Mars, the transfer from Michigan State. They're going to be really good up front along the defensive line. The offensive line ought to be great again. So they're going to be a factor. I have them going to the playoff, but that Ohio State game is going to be something because they played in big games under Cignetti, but they have never played a home game like they're going to play in that one.
0: Undoubtedly. Let me ask you about this one. New coach, and you mentioned Kyle Whittingham, and I mean, it's hard to believe he's a first-year coach. I mean, the fact that, yeah, he was literally shoved out the door where he used to be at Utah, and it changes everything about what has really been a tough program to like, and they'll have one of the biggest games in the country the second week when Oklahoma comes there. Tell us what he has done with the Wolverines.
1: Yeah, I mean, he has brought a level of professionalism, stability. I mean, Michigan has been just an absolute chaotic mess off the field, really going back to when Harbaugh was there. And they did win the national championship, but they've not been at the same level ever since. And I think the big thing to watch with Kyle Whittingham, and it's not just Whittingham, it's Jason Beck, the OC, it's Detmer, the quarterback's coach. I mean, Bryce Underwood is about as talented a prospect as you're ever going to see coming out of high school, but it didn't seem like he developed in their system last year. And I think part of it was the distractions off the field. I think part of it is he wasn't coached very well, and they didn't put him in positions to succeed. And Whittingham, one of his first calls after getting the job was to Bryce Underwood before their bowl game last year and said, you know, I need you to be the leader. I realize that everything, and he's told people this, everything is going to revolve around Bryce Underwood taking that next step forward. So that's what I'm going to be watching on. You know, Oklahoma, Michigan last year, Brent Venables' defense had Michigan's offense just completely discombobulated. You saw Underwood running around for his life the entire game. The only time they made a play is when Underwood just freelance made one. So what's it going to look like this year at the Big House? That's a huge game for both teams, especially Oklahoma too, not to change the subject, Paul, but I mean, Oklahoma's got to win that game because they've got Georgia on the road. They've got Texas right around the corner. I have the Sooners in the playoff, but it's hard to see their path into the postseason if they don't win that game in Ann Arbor. And, you know, Michigan's got talent. We just got to see what they do with Kyle Whittingham.
0: Yeah, I'm glad you mentioned that because I think they're one of the harder teams to predict. And without knowing the outcome of that game, unless somebody knows it, they lose that game, and it's hard to imagine what's in store because, statistically, they have to have one of the toughest schedules in the country.
1: Yeah, I did our schedule superlative for ESPN.com a few weeks ago, and I was one of the entries was toughest schedule. I ended up going to Ohio State, but Texas and Oklahoma were the other two I really considered. And you could make the case that it is OU. I mean, in addition to going to Michigan, I mentioned Georgia, Texas, and then they close out with a bunch of teams that made the playoff last year, or a couple teams, I should say, in Texas A&M and Ole Miss, who have their quarterbacks back. It's just they've got Missouri later on in the season. It's just a really difficult schedule. And it feels like since joining the SEC, it's every year for OU. You look at their schedules, like how are they going to get to 10 wins? It's just been absolutely brutal. The difference is they're better than they've been. And defensively, Brent Venables has got that unit playing like it did at the early outset of the Bob Stoops era. You could make the case Oklahoma's got a top 3-4 defense in the country, if not the best defense. And then, you know, it's John Mateer. Like, can he regain the form he had that first month of the season before the hand injury when he was the Heisman frontrunner? I thought he was the clear Heisman frontrunner.

0: through the first month of the season. He comes back, did not play well against Texas, and really was never the same. Oklahoma still made the playoff despite that. So if they can get the best version of John Mateer with that defense, I don't think Oklahoma is not just the factor to get to the playoff. I think that they could make some real noise this time around if they do get there.
1: Staying within the SEC, because you look at that, there's so many teams stuck together. Someone's not going to make it. Someone's going to go the other way. And whoever that is going to really determine how other schools do as well. Just your thoughts on not so much Texas and Georgia, or even Ole Miss for that matter, but what happens after that? Because there's going to be another playoff team. You mentioned Oklahoma, but that next group, four to maybe even eight or nine, is very difficult to figure out.
0: Yeah, and that's why I only had three SEC teams in the playoff. I imagine it'll be more than that. I imagine it'll be four, but I couldn't find. It was hard to pick Oklahoma and then not pick Ole Miss. It was hard to pick Oklahoma and then also pick Ole Miss because they play in. You know, the losses just start piling up for some of these teams. So I'm with you. I have Texas and Georgia kind of in that top tier. And then another tier of OU, of Ole Miss, you know, Texas A&M. I feel like we've forgotten about, but they had a great start to the season last year. You know, LSU with Lane and Sam Leavitt. I mean, it's hard to imagine them not being a factor. So there's a lot of teams right there on that second tier. And we know one's going to make it. Could two, could three? We'll see. But again, it does feel like these teams are going to beat each other up, and it's going to be that last team standing that sneaks in kind of that 9, 10, 11 seed range.
1: So great. Jake, thanks for making time. We'll see you soon. Jake Trotter joining us, getting us ready for the season, which in many respects starts tomorrow. And I'm not talking about a courtroom in Baton Rouge. We'll take a break. Your phone calls straight ahead.
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5: Here is our weather in Middle Tennessee. Thursday will be sunny and hot, with a high near 101 and heat index values up to 111. Winds will be calm, becoming south around 5 miles per hour. Thursday night will be mostly clear with a low around 77. Friday will be similar, sunny and hot, with a high near 100 and heat index values up to 111. Friday night will be mostly clear with a low around 76. 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

0: Big day on Saturday, live from Atlanta, SEC Nation. Marty McGee. And let's get back to the calls. Steve is in Georgia. Hello, Steve. Steve, you there?
1: Hey. Hello. How you doing, Paul?
0: We're doing great.
1: First time caller. I just want to say I've always watched your show in the past. It's been kind of quite a while. I'm off today. I'm originally from Louisiana. I live in Georgia due to Hurricane Katrina. My wife is a big Georgia Bulldogs fan. The reason I'm calling, sir, you know, the face of college football has changed, you know, starting with this, of course, with the portal and the NIL, and now with this nonsense of trying to get players, you know, from the NFL. I've got no ill will against Lane Kiffin, but I do know the mentality, the alumni of LSU. I lived there most of my life. They basically feel like they were robbed, you know, when Saban left after he won the national championship. I've always admired Saban's coaching, just as well as when Paul Bryant was coaching. And, you know, you being from Alabama, knowing Paul Bryant, you know, he would make players that were regular players into great players. And that's what coaching is all about. I feel like the mentality in the state of Louisiana has changed. It's a little embarrassing that all of this has taken place. These kids really don't need to be paid. They need to learn how to earn their spot. As I played played sports, and it's just, it's really upsetting. My mother lives in Louisiana. She loves the Tigers. But I feel like this has just gotten out of hand. It's just another, almost like a NFL team or like one of these arena teams. I mean, everything is about getting paid now. These players, when they go into the NFL, they're not going to be as hungry. I know many NFL former players, especially from the Saints, that play as friends. And again, you know, no ill will against Lane Kiffin, but I know Lane Kiffin, you know, his objective is to, you know, get his national championship. But he's always been, to me, when he was at Alabama, you know, he had some issues with Saban, but he always wanted to be like Saban. And so just to kind of finalize it here, I'm kind of rambling on. I feel this year, you know, it's going to be not LSU going to the national championship. It'll be, you know, Georgia, possibly Texas. Of course, Ohio State looks pretty tough as well. But I really feel like this is just so ridiculous that the state of Louisiana is on the stage here, you know, going to court. And of course, Shannon at Augusta had mentioned some of the highlights of what's what. I just feel like it's not necessary. They need to go back to the old school of earning your spot, make your position, play hard. These kids are not being taught the right way how to play ball. You know, I'm in my 60s, and I just feel like, why should I turn the TV on to watch football? Who should I pull for? You know, it's all rigged, almost in a sense. And so I really hope that they do not allow this nonsense to happen with the NCAA, you know, to where they'll allow this. I just hope that they will rule down on it. And I do believe in the near future, maybe get rid of this NIL nonsense. It's just so ridiculous. I mean, college football is not meant to be about making money. It's about trying to be a better person, do good in school, and finally, you know, make your spot. If you earn it, go into the pros. and so forth. And so, you know, again, thanks for taking my call. Again, I'm a first-time caller. I've never wanted to call, but I turned the TV on today and I said, you know, I really need to tell you how I really know how it is in Louisiana. And the folks there, they want a national championship for what it takes. But I'm just very embarrassed that this is happening. So I'm going to say Roll Tide or Go Dawgs.
0: Well, Steve, thank you very much for your heartfelt call, and I hope we can talk again. You be well. You take care of yourself. Stumpy is in Georgia. Hello, Stumpy.
2: Thank you, Paul, for having me on. All's going to be well. Scottie Scheffler has surpassed Tiger Woods as an all-time career PGA Tour money list, so I'm assuming he'll be invited to the next committee meeting. The second thing is I want to follow up on Bill Connelly. He went out on a limb, and you had asked him a question about who's the next Indiana for this year, and he said Oregon. So he went out on a limb on that one. But I got a team. They are one game away from the playoffs last year. Their offensive line averages about six years of experience. They had two experienced quarterbacks that played on a high level. And they brought in some really high-level transfers. And after watching this past weekend, my pick is Virginia for Indiana 2026.
0: Well, Stumpy, thank you very much. I think Virginia looked very, very good, or North Carolina State looks inept, which I think it might be the latter. H-Dog is in Georgia. Hello, H-Dog. Good afternoon.
3: Hello, Paul. Great to be with you.
0: Thank you.
3: I wanted to just chime. Thank you. I wanted to chime in on Lane. I was a Buck season ticket holder down in Tampa for 12 years during the Monty Kiffin times as defensive coordinator, and Monty, his Lane's father, he never said anything that was controversial. He was a motivator, and he had a fun personality to be around. And it makes me wonder if possibly Monty up in heaven might be quoting the great Jackie Gleason from Smokey and the Bandit when he pulled over in the beat up old Pontiac and looked at his son and said, "Son, there is no way that you have my genes in your body. I'm going to go home and smack your mama." Because I don't know where.
0: I do remember that was a great movie, by the way.
3: A great movie. Keeps you laughing throughout.
0: Yeah, but no, it was. Monty Kiffin, and I talked to Lane Kiffin right after his father died. And it was on the show. And I mean, listen, I don't have any doubt. Lane Kiffin lost something when Monty Kiffin left. Now, we all, that's cliche, but I think he was somewhat of a North Star for Kiffin. And I think mostly Kiffin's life is back on track. And I know there's a lot of stories out there today about who Lane Kiffin used to be, but we know that. I mean, this not no mystery who Lane was. It's the question is, who is he now?
3: Well, he's obviously put his name on the map, but not in a good way. And I agree with you. He definitely looked up to his father, but he certainly didn't get a lot from his father that he's practicing. And questions where he got it from to me. But I appreciate you taking my call. I wanted to ask one quick question about network broadcasts. You know, we go 6 months plus starving for football. And then we come into the first week of the year, and I just got to ask why the top five or top 10 teams in the nation, even if they're playing a powder puff team, that their fans get starved from seeing those home games. Like, I'm a Georgia fan, and the Bulldogs game is not being telecast anywhere that I can find it. I think you can go on YouTube and maybe pull up some streaming show that you don't trust to watch, but it just makes me wonder why the top five or ten teams can't get a game televised.
0: Well, first of all, and I'll defer to the control room because they have the schedules in front of them better than I do, but I'm pretty sure every SEC game is available on ESPN in some form or fashion. You might have to subscribe to their plus package. But the biggest question I have, and thank you for the call, H-Dog, and here I go with the leaders of college sports, but the first weekend ought to be spectacular. The NFL starts on Wednesday in Melbourne, and then has the rematch of the Super Bowl on Thursday. The NFL always starts with blockbuster games, and the ratings for those games are always spectacular. Last year, college football did this. We had great games every day. And there's okay games, like Colorado's playing Georgia Tech tomorrow night, but that, come on. I mean, Colorado is not what it was 3 years ago when they had two NFL first-rounders in the backfield. College football needs a blockbuster weekend. And last weekend was terrible. I mean, absolutely disgraceful to have the best game of the day two programs that really couldn't shoot straight in Dublin. I'm going around on Saturday night. Virginia had a good game against NC State, but it was a blowout. I know the late game Stanford was good, but I mean I'm watching Samford. Who are they playing at North Alabama? Because I had some friends who coach at Samford, and that was the best game I found. On week zero, there ought to be a game. The season's moving up next year. This is a very late start. The season was already underway last year by the time we got to September. So anyway, I didn't mean to pontificate. We will take a break. More of your phone calls. Very special guests in the next hour. We'll be right back. Paul Feinbaum here. 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

0: We are back, and let us get to the calls here. It's been a busy afternoon, and Steve-O in St. Simons is up next.
1: Hey, Fine Bomb, what's up, dude? Just driving home from work today. Hey, I got a couple things for you today, brother.
0: Okay.
1: One is freaking iMonkey and stupid AJ, they banned me from spaces because I was trying to get in a word, and you got them two Barner, they bumping their gums all night and won't let anybody else talk except their little girlfriend that they have there. So I just want to say I'm done with that damn thing. And next thing I want to talk to you about is LSU and the nuclear option here. It looks like the SEC chancellors are pretty serious on this. What do you think it would have to come to for them to hit that nuclear option button?
0: I think Saturday night is the first test. I mean, let's say the judge doesn't rule or rules against the SEC, then does the school play the players? I don't have the answer to that. I know what the public sentiment down there would be, but there's also a chance that they would wait, knowing that they have a lesser game the following week, and they can let this settle out. But I think if the SEC, and some of it's what's said in court and what's the atmosphere. But I'm not poppycocking here or chest bumping when I say the sentiment is growing in this league to threaten LSU with expulsion.
1: Yeah, I actually read it on one of the Birmingham sites today because I like scrolling the news because they're always sports heavy there, which I enjoy, especially listening to Josh in the morning. But I'm telling you right now that I don't think the courts, they don't have a say in what a group does with one of their members, correct? I mean, they can't put a court order against the SEC for tossing out LSU, can they?
0: Let me go over that again, Steve-O. No, you're saying the court.
1: So the courts have no right to tell the SEC
0: The courts are only ruling on the individual applicants in the case, and the players are suing the SEC. This isn't LSU, so it is a little bit complicated from that standpoint, but LSU, these players are playing and are enrolled at LSU, so that's where LSU becomes a party to all this.
1: Well, why doesn't the SEC just get ahead of it and file a federal lawsuit suing LSU like the Big 12 did to Tech?
0: Well, I understand what you're saying, but I'm not sure LSU has acted yet. And I'm not trying to get too legalese here, but so far, LSU has not said anything. All LSU has done officially is, number one, vote to give the commissioner full authority to make a ruling and to mete out penalties. And the only thing that they did then the next day, they simply abstained. So LSU has not come out against the conference. The only people that have come out against the conference is the governor of the state, who singled out the commissioner. He's the one. He's pretty powerful since he runs the school and runs the state, but that's all we really know. I keep joking about this, but I'm not really joking. The president of LSU is MIA. He has been completely and totally cowardly since he changed his vote from I'm with my fellow presidents to a mealy, weak abstention the next day after I'm certain the governor told him, do not cast another vote with those other presidents.
1: Well, I'm sure tomorrow, hopefully the judge has enough sense and says, all right, well, the kids can be eligible, but the conferences can make their own rules on who can play in their conference and who can't play. If he doesn't do that, all hell is going to break loose.
0: Thank you very much, Steve.
1: Don't you agree with that?
0: Yeah, I think it already has, but appreciate the call. We're up against the break. We are coming right back. Much more to come right after this.
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0: are back, and Stacy has arrived. Good afternoon.
1: What's up, Paul? See, this is the main reason why Nick Saban said adios. Adios, amigo. You know what that means, don't you?
0: I took 4 years of Spanish, so I think I can figure that one out.
1: That means goodbye. That's why he left. This don't make no sense. You got the conference wanting to sue schools, and the schools wanting to sue the conference. It just don't make no sense. To be honest with you, I'm going to tell you what I think Lane Kiffin is trying to do. And my call ain't really about Lane Kiffin, but I'm going to tell you what I think he's trying to do. I don't think he's confident for Saturday. I think he may lose the game, and he's trying to have an excuse for losing the game, trying to hype it up. So when Dabo come down to Baton Rouge and run over him, let's see what he's going to say then. But I want to address AJ. AJ, I ain't called into the show in a while. You want to call attack to me? Adios to Auburn's season this year, because y'all ain't going to do nothing either. I just don't want Alabama to be the new Auburn. Smell the coffee, AJ. But, Paul, what you think about that? You think LSU, Lane Kiffin trying to set it up for a loss? You think he's going to lose? Talk to him.
0: I don't think he's going to lose. I think he's going to win.
1: Okay, well, listen as you, Paul. You ain't had a change of heart about Lane Kiff. You ain't had a change of heart?
0: Stacy, I'm really having a hard time following you here. Well, let me move on to Vance. Good afternoon.
2: Hey, Paul. I want to thank your call screeners for... They gave IMAN my phone number.
0: Did they really? And that's fantastic.
2: And I spoke with him Friday night, and he was, I can tell you this, he does not have an alternate personality on the show or to speak to him person to person. I learned some things about him that, contrary to what many people might think, that I've heard every second of every show, I have not. So I did not know about his extended family and such. I didn't even know his true name.
0: Oh, yeah.
2: I asked him which one he would like to be called, I-Man or the other, and he said, you choose. I said, well, hell, I've always known you as I-Man. I'll stick with that. And I did not know that he is way more accomplished at musical instruments than just percussion instruments. So I really enjoyed speaking with the man, and plus I learned, I don't think he'll mind me divulging this, he still works a 40-hour week, even though with the treatments and such, and I just want to thank, I've never spoken to anybody from your show other than you and your call screeners, and I just appreciated that. I enjoyed speaking with him. He's a very nice guy.
0: Well, that is fantastic. I'm really glad that worked out.
2: Now I'm gonna turn into Vance again.
0: Good.
2: Well, what the hell is happening with our jovial friend with the big smile that somehow got in the Taj Mahal and had a photograph taken of him in a foyer, going nuts for Dwayne? My God! I mean, I know that. Early last week or at the end of the week before, Chris from South Carolina said that he had eaten all of Dwayne's leftovers out of his refrigerator. But what's happened to Dwayne? Why is he so damn mad? I don't get it.
0: You know, some people, Vance, just stay mad.
2: But he wasn't mad when he first started calling.
0: Listen, Vance, I don't know what you've done in your life, but I would imagine being on a rig for 3 weeks might get you on edge from time to time.
2: Well, I just know we all liked him, or at least I liked him, and I still do, but that gummy's got an attitude.
0: Who do you think is angry?
2: Played ball yet.
0: Who do you think is angrier when he calls?

0: or the guy from
1: Chris?
0: The Clemson guy, yes, Chris.
1: Well, Chris is going to be madder now after what I'm getting ready to do, because I'm getting ready to curse his football team, because I'm going to pick them to win only because I'm so damn tired of hearing about Louisiana State and Lane Kiffin, whether I like them or not. I'm sick of hearing about it. That's why I didn't bring them up. So, and when they lose, then Chris is going to hate me. But that's okay. I mean, Paul, thank God we've only got a couple more days to where maybe this will settle down a little bit. You know what I mean?
0: Yeah, you know what the best part of this week is? I think by the time we get to the game in 2 weeks, we will be so exhausted of the subject that I don't think it's going to be that big of a deal. I know that's a crazy statement to make, but I don't know if I could go through this again.
1: You don't have a choice. I do. And what
0: this week has felt like that week. And after a while, and again, we talk about it here every day, and there's all morning long. There comes a point when, I mean, I know that in politics, people talk about the president 24/7.
1: Oh,
0: that's but he is the president. I mean, what he does really does affect the lives of the entire nation and world. What Lane Kiffin does is not really that important.
1: I just don't give a damn anymore. I'm becoming apathetic. I'm sick of. I don't care.
0: I understand, and I'm starting to agree with you completely.
1: So, I've really enjoyed. I got so many favorite callers that I would be a fool to name them all. Thank you for the time, and I can't wait for us to really watch some ball, and then maybe we can change the topic. Maybe.
0: Okay, good deal. Thank you very much. Tyler is up next in Mississippi. Hello, Tyler.
2: Hey, Paul. I don't know if you remember me. I called you a few weeks ago talking about how Mississippi State has the potential to go 10-2.
0: I did hear. I do remember that.
2: I'm not currently calling about that, but I just kind of wanted to see. I got a few questions for you, and I just wanted to see what your opinion was. You know, what do you make of, like, the claims of Kamario Taylor being compared to guys like, you know, Heisman winners like Cam Newton and RG3, and even some instances where I've heard that he's comparable to Vince Young? You know, you think about all these guys and the impact they had on the game, and then you see a guy like Kamario Taylor at Mississippi State, you know, who's pretty much, I would consider, the Arizona Cardinals of the SEC, where about as relevant as it gets. You know, what do you think about that? And, you know, what do you, you know, when you see Kamario Taylor, what do you think?
0: Listen, Tyler.
2: And I got another question.
0: I mean, I don't know. And the truth is, I mean, we will find out relatively quickly when you think about their schedule, because right now there's no way for me to listen to anything but all the experts. We won't know the first week, but we will know the second week when they go on the road to a Big Ten team that's not all that good, but capable. Hey, thank you very much for the call. The great Chuck Lavelle joins us next. We need a break. We got it.
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5: 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Generally speaking, are you team waffle or team pancake?
6: Team pancake. If I fly in late somewhere and there's a Waffle House that I see near my hotel, I will stop if it's around 10:30, 11, 11:30 at night, because you know there's some stuff that's about to happen. The fight is about to break out. The waitresses don't care. The waiters don't care. And I want a ratio of cigarette to teeth at about 3-1.
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0: guest on the show a couple of years ago, and I heard so much about it. We have been eager to bring him back again. He is the great Chuck Lavelle. If you in your life you went around saying I played with the Rolling Stones, that would get you in any bar in America or the world, and then you added I've also was part of the Allman Brothers, and then a million other. Chuck, I'm going to shut up because I want to say hello to you. Great to see you,
1: Paul, my friends. How wonderful to be with you again. It's great to see you.
0: And I don't want to forget this because we know what a great football fan you are. We've seen you hang out and hunt with Saban and pretty much everybody else who is anybody. But you are going to be between the hedges in a couple of days.
1: I'm so excited, man. This is such a great opportunity. I'll be performing the national anthem, and they asked me to do it instrumentally, which is kind of interesting. You know, I have done it before a couple of times in the past, singing it and playing it, but this was such a great ask, I couldn't turn it down, so I'm looking forward. I'll be between the hedges and egging the Bulldogs on, my friend.
0: It reminds me, I can't remember, like 30 years ago, I was watching Larry King Live, and he had Paul McCartney on, and as great as Larry King was, he did no preparation. And he had, it was toward the end, he asked McCartney, he said, "No, do you write your own stuff or you just cover other bands?" I literally fell over when he asked that, which brings me to, you do play a couple of instruments, don't you?
1: I do. I fool around with the mandolin and the mandola a little bit, play a little bit of guitar, but of course, piano is my main instrument.
0: As we are well known, when you walk out and you're either singing, which you do well and incredibly well, or playing, I mean, what is that? That's got to be a little bit intimidating. There's a lot of people there. It's also going to be about 130 degrees.
1: It's going to be hot. It's going to be hot. But it's so much fun. It's such a great opportunity, Paul. You know, working with the Stones and all the way back, you were kind enough to mention the Allman Brothers Band back all the way in the 70s. I was doing stadium shows with those guys, and so I'm kind of used to the crowds. It's exhilarating, it's fun, but you're there to do a gig, you know, so this is a very important gig for me. I've been working on the anthem. You know, everybody has their own interpretation to it. I certainly want to do it justice. I don't want to go too far off base. You know, you see some versions that are kind of avant-garde or out there a little bit. And I want to stay true to the song, but also throw a little Chuck in there. So hopefully that'll work out.
0: I'm really curious about something. About 10 years ago, I had what I thought was a unique opportunity. I was going to give a law school commencement. So I ended up, instead of just being cool, I watched like 100 commencement speeches. So, and it didn't help me one bit. So you've seen a million national anthems. Are you, especially interpretive, have you looked around to see what others have done? I guess you already know that, though, don't you?
1: I have looked around a little bit, and as I said a minute ago, you know, some of the versions get a little esoteric, shall we say, and those don't just thrill me. You know, it's such a beautiful song just as it is, and it's it means so much to all of us as Americans, as you know. And so, as I say, I don't want to go too far off the rails, but you know, I do have a style. I like to say that my fingers have a southern accent, being from the South. So, you know, there'll be some Chuck in there, but I want to stay true to it and not go too wacky.
0: Does that happen when you're born in Birmingham? I was curious, as somebody who lives here.
1: You know about that, do you? Yes, sir. I reckon so. Of course, I've had great, great years in Alabama, and I've been here in Georgia since 1970, so I've been here a long, long time. Love my state of Georgia, and again, this is, hey, how cool is it that I get to go up to Athens and perform the national anthem, watch the game, watch the Dogs do their thing, watch Coach Kirby do his thing. Going to be awesome. Gunnar Stockton, hey, you know, want to see what kind of shape he's in. I'm sure he's in great shape. I look forward to it.
0: He better be. Chuck, the great Chuck Lavelle. Chuck, we rarely come to moments like this, and I'm really curious as somebody who knows so many people. But a week ago, Dolly Parton died, and I don't remember anything quite like it. I was in Memphis when Elvis died, and we've seen Michael Jackson, we've seen George Harrison and John. But can you explain to somebody who has been on that side of it, why do you think this one person touched and continues to touch so many people?
1: Paul, I think it was her personality that just came across as being so true, so honest, not putting on any airs, just being a real human being, a real individual, a person that obviously cared as well. You know, her philanthropy was just absolutely amazing. And she always did it with a smile. She did everything with a smile. And I love that. I think that's what the world loves so much about Dolly. And my heavens, you know, her talent was just, speaks for itself. The amazing songs, 3,000 songs, and, you know, so many of them that we know, you know, after the first couple of words are spoken or sung. So I think it was her personality, her honesty, her attitude, and her talent all wrapped into one.
0: Chuck, we're not that far apart in age, and you get to, you know, you hit a certain age and people, you know, like, when are you going to do whatever? But I'm so curious because Dolly performed, she was 80. McCartney is in his mid-80s. Jagger, who used to hang out, he's about the same age. I mean, can you explain to me and maybe even to yourself, because you still do it at the highest level, how somebody in their 80s, we're talking about McCartney and Jagger, two of the most, I mean, they're on Mount Rushmore. The motivation? I think they both recently put out new music. What's going on here?
1: It's the greatest addiction in the world, Paul. I mean that not only for musicians and songwriters and singers and performers, but you know, you're in this game. You know what it feels like to do what we do, right? You know, you're entertaining people, you're engaged, you're keeping up with what's going on in the world, whether it's sports or whether it's, you know, civic issues, whatever it might be. And you don't want to let go. You know, you just want to wake up every day. You got something to do, something that you love to do, you're passionate about, you think about it during the day, and you know, you get the work done, and the more you do it, the more you love it, and the more you want to do it. So I don't know exactly what all that is, but I think it's working for both of us.
0: But what's so interesting, though, I get it. But when you're at the levels that you have been, and I'm not talking about you, but I'm talking about those guys, you never have to write another lick of music again. I don't even know how Dolly or McCartney or Jagger can even remember, you know, what songs to put on a set list because they have so many.
1: It can be a challenge, you know, and when you have so many songs that are loved by so many. Hey, listen, I happen to help with the set list with the Stones when we go out on tour, and you know, I get a lot of flack, right? You know, from the hardcore fans who want to hear the deep tracks. Oh man, I've already heard Jumpin' Jack Flash, I've heard Satisfaction, I've heard Can't Always Get Well, you know. And then you got the folks that are diehard fans, but you know, maybe they've only been to a concert once or twice, and they're, man, I got to hear those songs. I can't wait to hear those songs. And so it's a balancing act. And let's not forget that we have to be true to ourselves. We have to do and perform songs that feel good for us and that make us happy to play. And so for me, it's a delicate balance, but it is all about a balance of doing the songs that people want to hear, you know they want to hear. Maybe there's so many of them that you can't do them all, but you do enough of them to where you're going to cover those bases. And then you get to go a little deep and do some of the songs that are special that people don't get to hear so often. So again, balance, balance, balance.
0: Just in terms of the Stones, because that's your longest affiliation. I mean, the Allman Brothers are sadly have lost so much at such an early. But when you're with those guys, I mean, and they're all pretty well known. I mean, take us through those years, because I mean, you've been out there with them for 40 some odd years, haven't you?
1: I have, yeah. It's been going on 44 years now. It's crazy. Well, I came in 1982. It was on a European tour. I had auditioned in 81, and they called me for the European tour in 82. That was the start. And then recording several records through the years. You know, people ask me all the time, you know, what's it like with the Stones? And what I always try to reflect on, Paul, is the work ethic. You know, these guys, they love what they do. They're great songwriters, Mick and Keith. I mean, look at the body of work. You were talking about Dolly, and her body of work is absolutely amazing. But the body of work as songwriters for Mick and Keith is just, you know, paralleled maybe only by Lennon and McCartney and a few rare others, great, great songwriters. I think it really starts with the songs, you know, songs that just touch you in some way, move you in some way. But then it goes into the performance of those songs. The recordings of them, of course, you know, that's what people listen to, the records, the streams nowadays. But and when you get to that concert, if you can't, you know, deliver the goods on those songs and make them work, and the way you perform, and you, it has to be real, it has to be honest, it has to be passionate. And the Stones are the real deal, always have been, always will be.
0: I just have a confession to make, and you came to Birmingham quite a few times with the Stones, and I was there for all of them. And of course, being single, what I would have given to have known you and to take the people with me backstage. You know, I mean, that's a pretty big regret. Just thinking, I mean, I as you were talking about touring, that first time the Stones played Legion Field, I'm sure that was pretty special for you too. But can we go back in time and make believe? Because I would give anything to have been, just go on stage with you, because I'm a great musician myself.
1: Oh, hey, man, we got a jam sometime. Come on, break it out. Let's do it.
0: Seriously, I couldn't help but say, but is there anything that you still haven't done?
1: Oh, man. Well, there's some countries that I haven't been to, or with others that I would love to go to and perform in. We've been to a lot, so, you know, there's probably, you know, not so many that we haven't done as opposed to what we have done. But I want to reflect on this. You know, you talk about Birmingham and Legion Field. You know, I went to see the Stones way before I ever dreamed I would be playing with them. They were at Legion Field. I'm trying to remember all the other artists. There was the Beach Boys. There was the Righteous Brothers.
0: Oh, my goodness.
1: I think Sam the Sham and the Pharaohs opened up. And this was the era, Paul, you'll remember this, where most of the it was kind of a cavalcade of stars, right?
0: Sure.
1: And so most of the artists would only do maybe 20, 30 minutes because they were, you know, one after the other, right? But that was a heck of a lineup. And this was when Brian Jones was still in the band. So it must have been, oh my goodness, 66. I'd have to look it up, 66, 67 maybe. But that was a pretty cool experience for a young budding musician.
0: Imagine.
1: Yeah. And then getting to go back, you mentioned coming to see the concert. I guess it would have been 1989 during the Steel Wheels tour.
0: Right.
1: We went back and had a great, great concert. I sent a car for my mom and her friend.
0: Really?
1: Oh, Paul, they came up, and right before we went on stage, I got all the guys together, and I said, listen, my mom's here. Come on, we got to get a picture, right? And so I have this precious picture of mom and her friend, and mom's holding her purse, you know, and looking up at Mick. Like, yeah. So cool.
0: Oh, my goodness. We have to keep doing this. The stories are just too great. Chuck, we'll be thinking about you. We'll be watching on Saturday, and I can't wait to hear about it, and I can't wait to have you come back, and love to see you very soon. Thank you, Chuck.
1: Thank you, Paul. Always a pleasure to be with you, man. We got to get you to my place here at Charlene sometime. Would you come if I give you an invitation?
0: I most certainly will. I would be honored. Thank you for asking.
1: Done. Great, you got it, pal.
0: The great Chuck Lavelle. The stories are endless, and we only tapped a few, but we are heading to a break. More of your calls, more reaction. A couple of things that we will pass along that are pretty interesting as the news continues here. We'll be right back.
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7: Here is our weather in Middle Tennessee. Sunny and hot conditions will persist through Friday, with highs near 101 Thursday and 100 Friday. Heat index values could reach 111. Overnight lows will drop to the upper 70s and mid-70s. Winds will remain light. 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
16: 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I think if Fano looks good, then you feel pretty good about next year.
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0: We are back with some very significant breaking news. The Georgia Attorney General, Chris Carr, is encouraging SEC Commissioner Greg Sankey to take all measures available, including suspending and or removing LSU from the conference if the Tigers elect to put former NFL players on their roster. That is according to ESPN. That is a very significant development. We've heard a lot of anonymous sources, but not only has the Attorney General spoken, others at Georgia have spoken, and I think this is a result of Jerry Moorhead, the president there, saying we are not going to put up with this anymore. And it's about time somebody stood up. I fully expect other attorney generals to follow suit. That is usually how this works. The Attorney General of Alabama, Steve Marshall, has been very outspoken on this subject. In fact, I spoke to him recently about some of this. So I think you're going to see a domino effect of other AGs, and what it seems to be portending is a narrow and suffocating position for those in Louisiana who have done nothing but spew rhetoric and threats against the SEC and its commissioner, Greg Sankey. Julie is up next in Mississippi. Hello, Julie.
1: Hey, Paul. So, talking about the adding the NFL players, and Lane went and got Daquan Wright.
0: Right.
1: And people are saying, well, he's just adding depth. Daquan Wright's fantastic. And last year, you know, we would be bumping along and 5 yards here, 3 yards there, and then they'd toss it out to Daquan, and he'd run, and he just changed the momentum. And so I really think Saturday Lane's going to put him in. And I think that the reason he's doing this is he's panicking because he's got to win the first game. And we don't know how good his players are, and evidently he has some holes in his roster. And I think that is what we're seeing. I've never seen him panic, but I think he's really panicking. And also, I think this is another angle of it, why he's sabotaging Ole Miss, like you said in that book. Because if Ole Miss has a good season without him, his whole MO is gone. Because everybody says, "Well, if you do that at Ole Miss, what can you do at LSU?" So he's got to have Ole Miss to have a bad season. He's got to have a good season, and he just feels, he calls it magnitude. He says, "Every day I feel the magnitude of being here, and that'll make me a better coach." Well, you know what? I thought he was self motivated. I didn't realize he needed a lot of pressure to be a great coach. You know, so that floored me. I thought, you got to be kidding. He needs somebody to push him to be a great coach. Anyway, so tomorrow night, Missouri plays, and I do want to shout out to Austin Simmons and Caden Lee because I'm going to be a Missouri fan tomorrow night. I'm excited about them. I hope they win.
0: Thank you very much for the call, Julie. Really appreciate it. Bash is up next in Boulder. Hello, Bash.
2: That was one of the weirdest calls from an Ole Miss fan saying I'm going to cheer for Missouri tomorrow. Whatever, Paul, but I love the breaking news that you just gave. By the way, shout out to Chuck Lavelle. That was an awesome interview you gave, Paul. I went and saw him live 2 years ago at Mile High Stadium in one of his last concerts he did with the Stones. Still one of his day, the best shows I've ever seen in my life. But to what you just broke news a few minutes ago, Paul, my question to you is, do you think this news would have been as, you know, drastic as you put it if it was from the Attorney General of, say, Arkansas, Kentucky, but because it's Georgia, is that why it carries more momentum with the commissioner, Greg Sankey, like you put it?
0: Yes, because the one thing that you normally see, and by the way, attorney generals are out there right now in every state.
2: I figured.
0: Jumping on Meta or AI, it doesn't matter. I mean, that's what they do. They use situations like this to try to gain favor with their party, in this case the president, or the other party. I don't know who they would be gaining favor with, but the point is, This seems really, I don't know this guy, but this seems real. This seems like it's been directed in conjunction with the University of Georgia. And I think it has. And Georgia is a very respected member of this conference. It has the best coach. It has literally among the two or three most respected presidents. And it's a very significant statement from a guy that none of us have probably ever heard of if we don't live in Georgia. But that's just the way it goes.
2: I agree. And last thing I'll say before we go to break is tomorrow when they give the ruling, Paul, I think it's going to go in favor for the SEC and unlike Lane Kiffin LSU. My fear of that is because, Paul, do you think that the timing of this would favor my theory more that it's 2 days, literally before the first game of the season? Had this issue been attempted to be resolved earlier in the offseason, let's say even before the NBA, I mean the NFL draft, would that have made a significant difference for LSU's favor?
0: Perhaps. Hey, thanks, Beck. We do have to go to the break, as I said a minute ago. We're up against that. Plenty of time for you to get in. We are coming right back.
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16: 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Love Scott Van Pelt. 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Ain't nobody
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0: We're back. Busy week here. This is the lineup for the weekend. Arkansas, Pine Bluff, and Missouri. Saturday, North Alabama at Arkansas follows Kent State at South Carolina and FAU at Florida. Milo is up next. Milo.
1: Paul Feinbaum.
0: Yes.
1: How are you doing? It's been a long time, brother.
0: It has been a long time. Where have you been?
1: Well, you know, I've been in prison for a while, but I'm out now, so that's okay.
0: Good.
1: That's
0: right okay. Here.
1: Paul, this is very, very important. Yes. In addition to you and Chuck being at Legion Field to see the Rolling Stones, I was there also. Man, that was a long time ago, brother. That was a long time ago. Hey, Paul, let me ask you. I mean, I got my dander up here. The Attorney General for the state of Georgia, doesn't he have enough to do? Can he not catch some bank robbers? He goes, I got plenty of time. I'm going to stick my nose in Louisiana's business. Stop. Get a job. Also, Paul, I want to call out that pinhead, that moron. I think his name was David from Georgia. He called about an hour ago, and he was whining and crying about NIL. Boo-hoo-hoo. We need to go back to the good old days. Take out your air conditioner, brother. Go start sweating again, okay? First of all, the players are the game, not the head coach, not the AD, not the presidents of the universities. If these guys want to, if somebody wants to pay them, let them get paid. It's a free country. It's called free enterprise. Paul, you're doing a great job. I'd like to talk to you more, but I have a meeting with my parole officer that I have to go to. Take care. Talk to you later.
0: Listen, we don't brag here. We just take calls. But I still think, I still maintain we are the number one show in America when it comes to people out on parole. Brian is up next in Tulsa. Hey, Brian.
2: Hey, Paul, what's up? Hey, Paul, I'm going to address something from yesterday's call. And this is to Tiny Tenor. Dude, you think you're so funny with your stupid little call about something that Long in South Carolina says? Dude, you need to come up with your own stuff and just shut up. And by the way, next Saturday, just wait until, instead of playing Held to the Victors in Ann Arbor, it'll be playing the Boomer Center all night long when Oklahoma whoops that ass all over Michigan. And Paul, I'm going to ask you a question real quick. We saw what happened with Brandon Sorsby when the state of Oklahoma Attorney General made a threatening letter to the Big 12 and to Texas Tech. Do you think something like this, and we saw what happened at the end of the whole situation. Do you think it could be a possibility LSU might pull the same thing that Sorsby and Tech did?
0: They could. I mean, again, when you know, a lot of places you have checks and balances. They have a dictator down there as a governor, so it's really entirely up to him and his attorney general. Thank you for the call. Brad is up next. Macon County, good afternoon.
3: Hello.
0: Yeah. Brad, are you there?
3: Yeah, I'm here. It's just I was listening to the music, and then you went from there to Bing.
0: We're good.
3: We're good, but hey, Paul, thanks for taking my call. And it seems like the AGs are going to fall in line on this thing. And let me help Bash out. Bash, leaders lead and followers follow. I'll just leave it at that. And Paul can tell you what that means if he needs to. But hey, Chuck Lavelle, Paul, he lives right over here near us. I mean, and his plantation and stuff over there is hunting outfits out there, and man, he does so much charitable work over here in our area, just all kinds of charities, and I run into him every now and then. He's such a great guy. He's just such a not only a charitable person, but just a high character, high quality, and you would never know what all he's done just sitting there talking with him. He's just that humble.
0: Really, I don't know Chuck that well, but the two or three times I've been around him, just amazing. I mean, just and again, I know people are going like, "Who is this guy?" Well,
3: yeah,
0: just an absolute legend.
3: He is an absolute legend over here in Macon, and he's just been all over the world and done so much. But hey, Paul, can I welcome one of your callers back to the show?
0: Sure.
3: So, Stacy, it's your daddy. You have ditched me for 8 straight months. You had me so worried that I sent a picture of you to the Board Milk Company, and they couldn't put your fat head all around the cart. But I'm glad you are back, because October the 10th, I believe it is, just roll out the red carpet for us. That's all I need you to do. Just roll out the red carpet. Hey, Paul, I needed you today. I didn't have a good day. I needed what you happened? To hit some greens for me.
0: Well,
3: I just I hit 10 out of 14 fairways, but I only hit 6 out of 18 greens.
0: Oh my goodness! So, you know, I thought of you the other day, Brad.
3: Yeah?
0: I bumped into a guy I have not seen in 20 years. Prominent guy. he texted me the next day saying, "Hey, he belongs to this club that you would die to play the course."
3: Oh,
0: and he said, "Man, I'd love to take you out there." And I felt like such a weasel having to admit that I don't play golf anymore.
3: Oh, well, you know something, man. I mean, I wish you did. It would be fun for me, you, and Chris, and maybe somebody else over there. We could get to light it up one day, even if you chipped and putted. That would be fun.
0: You know, I know I sound like a braggart here, but that was my game back in the day.
3: Yeah.
0: I mean, I was Dave Peltz reincarnated, but since I haven't played in so long, I'd be afraid to. I wouldn't even know what to do. Hey, Brad, thank you for the call. Let me
3: quickly run to
0: Long in South Carolina.
4: Good afternoon, Paul.
0: Long.
4: That would be fun, Brad. If you lost the number to this show, that would be fun for a lot of people. Paul, had a quick question for you. What is the life expectancy of a Teletubby? You probably don't know. I don't know if it's documented. I'm just sitting here thinking to myself. Like, I mean, I don't know what else to do. You know, you get kicked out of the Girl Scouts. You know, I mean, you quit. You come back. I mean, we're just going to have to wait this one out. But, you know, just because they have an elevator doesn't mean it goes to the top floor. And I think that's what we're dealing with right now. Now, the caller formerly known as Chris from South Carolina, a.k.a. Fat Albert, a.k.a. Bookman, a.k.a. Rerun, a.k.a. the Golden Corral Killer. GCK, Golden Corral Killer, you said a bold-faced lie yesterday. There is nobody in the state of South Carolina who's not a Clemson fan that's coming up to you and saying good luck in LSU. Everybody hates Lane Kiffin, and everybody still wants Clemson to lose. The only person, Paul, that's a bigger turd than Dabo is Billy I Sit to Pee. That's the only person. Had another question for you. Paul, do you know what AJ's favorite band is? I was looking at his ex, Twitter, whatever. Do you know what his favorite band is?
0: No.
4: A band called Shalimar. Have you ever heard of them?
0: Yes, I have.
4: Do you know what their most popular hit is, by any chance?
0: I do not, because I've only heard of them. I don't know much about them.
4: I can't blame you for that. Well, their most popular song is Dancing in the Sheets. So just take that for what it's worth. Have a good rest of the afternoon. Rest up, Paul. Hydrate. Big weekend.
0: You got it. Quick break. We are back after this important message.
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0: Continuing here, let's talk to Andrew in Dallas. So, hello, Andrew.
1: Hey, Paul. I'd like to shed some light on the Cole Hudson situation. You'll have to forgive our friends in Louisiana. You've got to remember that these are just cantankerous Cajuns. These are people of the bayou, the common clay of the new SEC. You know, morons. As Miss Dondi Plowman said, if you signed a contract, you signed a contract. Cole Hudson never unenrolled from school. He's working towards his MBA. And last I checked, he's running third team behind our centers and guards right now. So if Miss Plowman wants to come out and say he's ineligible, I think Texas fans will be fine with that. But what I wanted to bring up today is, you know, the other day Vance said he didn't want to slight anybody. You ever notice how when somebody says they don't want to slight somebody, that you can always prepare yourself to be dropped in the grease? Well, I didn't think that was very polite to talk about Bama's daddy that way, considering we're 8-2-1 all time against the Crimson Tide. And, you know, one of those games, they cheap shotted our quarterback, but, you know, we got them back the next year at their place. So I thought I'd just bring that up. Oh, and one other thing, as far as, you know, fake championships and claiming those, I think Texas ought to claim that 1964 game where we beat, I think it was, the Crimson Tide. Hook 'em.
0: Elliot is up next. Good afternoon.
2: Paul Feinbaum, do you know what's on the Big Ten radio right now?
0: No idea.
2: Women's volleyball, Paul. Women's volleyball. And if I tune into the fan, guess what? They're not taking callers because they did it one time. I made it on. They haven't done it since. So I think you're stuck with me all night, Paul. I can talk all night if you want. But I know that Greg Sankey likes Sesame Street. So today is brought to you by the numbers 2, 3, and 12. 2 is the number of fans that we saw at USC last weekend. And that may continue, but it doesn't matter because they look incredible. So USC, Indiana, Ohio State, they'll likely have 2 losses by the end of the year. They're going to trade off losses with each other. They're going to make the playoffs. 3, that's the number of games you can lose and not make the playoffs because there's only 12 teams in the playoffs. And the SEC could have fixed that, but they didn't. So now when they have 3 losses, they're out, Paul. Lane Kiffin's going to win that or find out that a hard way because what's going to happen is nobody's going to put a 3-loss team with NFL players into the playoffs. And 12, that's all you got, Paul. That's all you got. You're not making the playoffs this year. I think they're. I think

0: your guy earlier was right. I see three teams from the SEC, and Lane Kiffin's going to lose to Georgia. He's going to lose to Ole Miss, and he's going to have one more mishap along the way, and he's going to be out, brother. You got me all night, though. I'll keep talking if you need me.
1: Hey, thanks for the call. And really, the good news about Elliott calling is we no longer have to have a contest and ask what was the worst call of the year. Let us continue. Sam is in Mississippi. Good afternoon, Sam.
2: Paul, it was too long before we talked, man, so I had to give you a call back.
1: But thank you very much.
2: What an interesting day. A couple articles came out about Lane Kiffin. I know you saw the one about the CBS article.
1: Yes.
2: Yeah, just wanted to read a quick quote just to kind of spread the word. But, you know, in the CBS article that was released today, Kiffin even passed along information, according to multiple sources, to help Sweeney in his crusade against Golding and Ole Miss.
1: I'm laughing. It's just so incredible.
2: Now, additionally, I don't know if you saw the Vanity Fair article out today, Paul.
1: I have been privy to everything said about Lane today.
2: Oh, okay. Well, let me enlighten you, and I'll keep it PG for our audience, okay? But
1: please,
2: in quotes.
1: Joey Freshwater does not want to be slandered here.
2: Yes, yes. Poor Joey, right? But this is from the great Nick Saban quoted this in the Vanity Fair article. You've got to keep Lane away from the girls that are in college. Just keep him away from the sorority girls. The Innisfree.
1: Hey, Sam, let me jump in here, and I want to make this clear. I have actually heard worse from Nick Saban than what was in that story.
2: Wow. I would. But see, it kills me, Paul, because I don't know if their relationship is just all based off of the CAA stuff, right? Or is it actually a real genuine relationship? Because Saban fired him before the national championship game. So what's the real relationship there?
1: Yeah, I've always thought that everything that Nick Saban says about Lane Kiffin now is revisionist history, because I was there when it all happened, and I know what went down, and I was close to Kiffin at the time. And you know, the idea that after knowing that, Saban then supposedly recommended to Kiffin to take the LSU job, it's all, but again, Saban's in a different world now. He's really become more of a politician than he has a former football coach. We'll take a short break, and we are coming right back.
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0: great to have all of you with us. It's been a busy show. I want to just go over one story that we talked about earlier, and it is easily the biggest story of this day, and that is the Georgia Attorney General speaking out publicly defending the Southeastern Conference. The Georgia AG, Chris Carr, is encouraging Greg Sankey to take all measures available, including suspending and or removing LSU from the conference if the Tigers elect to play the former players. Now, this it's interesting because I don't know Mr. Carr, but I do know Brian Kemp, the governor over there, very well. He is a Georgia grad, Georgia fan, tremendous supporter, friends with the president, Jerry Moorhead, the former federal prosecutor. So this seems to be a show of support, and really it's about time that someone in the conference, I mean, we've seen statements from Donde Plowman and Jerry Moorhead, but this is the biggest so far. It will not be the last. That's how serious the situation is. I had somebody say to me earlier today, friend of a long time, I heard you talking about expulsion for LSU. I mean, you've got to be kidding. I'm not kidding. I'm just, what I'm trying to do here, I mean, there is my opinion, as you all know, but there are times when I do get pretty serious, and I try to represent at least what I hear. I try to stay in communication with as many people in this league as possible. And the mood right now among the very top shelf of this conference is trending in that direction if LSU goes rogue here over these next couple of days. Everybody knows what this is about. Everybody knows what's at stake. Win or lose tomorrow in that court hearing, there are bigger decisions to make because we may not know what the judge will, we may, but we may not know. So ultimately, LSU has to make a very big decision. It's one thing for the governor to pop off. It's another thing for Kiffin to go on in front of a camera or on some other show and say what he has said. But playing those guys Saturday night is all that really matters. Let's check in next with Matt in Texas. Hey, Matt.
1: Hey, how you doing, Paul Feinbaum? I wanted to call in and tell you guys that I'm doing a little bit better. I'm getting counseling, I'm getting a psychiatrist, and I'm slowly, bit by bit, I'm slowly trying to forgive myself a little bit at a time. I went to Texas Vocational Services. They're going to help me find a job. They're going to help me find a job where I can move back to San Antonio and just put my past behind me once and for all and just start over. But I also wanted to comment on Texas A&M and Lane Kiffin. Last year, we had one of the best seasons we had in a long time. And Lane Kiffin did all this crap. So I just want a little one message to LSU fan base. We kicked your ass once, and we could do it again.
0: Thank you, Matt. You take care of yourself, and you stay well.
1: You
0: most
1: too,
0: important.
1: Brother.
0: Gary is up next in Florida. Hello, Gary. Good afternoon. Hey, Gary. Oh. You know, I mean, there comes a point where I think I'm just going to get very upset because every time I go to a caller, they're not there. I mean, I can do a – I can read the SEC schedule if you want, if you don't want to talk to me. Let's go to Tim. I know he will be there in Arkansas. Hey, Tim.
2: Well, you know I will be. Before I get into what I was wanting to talk about, or maybe as a preamble, I just got to give you a shout out for your producers. I just think they're great people. And I think it was Monday. I called in and they said, okay, hi Tim, what do you want to talk to Paul about? I said, about this situation with Lane Kiffin and LSU. I'd be humiliated if Arkansas did something like that. He said, yeah, Tim, I wouldn't want to be any more humiliated by Arkansas than what you already are. I don't know. I have been laughing about that, you know, all week. But, you know, when you get down to it, Arkansas is laughable, and we could use a little bit more LSU. Like, if Sarah Huckabee would get off her butt, maybe get involved, I don't know. It's just, And of course, your chat has got to go on my. And you know what? It's bad when I hear Bass for a validation. Bass asking, this came from the Attorney General from Arkansas, would it be listened to? I'm talking about that thing from Georgia.
0: Yeah, you know, Tim, hey, listen, thank you for the call, but I Tamar really will help determine some of that. But I think it's still, I don't want to understate how important it is that people are now speaking publicly about this. And you know, statements are one thing, but threats are another. Hey, thank you, Tim. Appreciate it very, very much. Let me check in with Wilson in Michigan. Hey, Wilson, go right ahead.
3: Hey, Paul, how you doing? This is Mikhail Wilson, that U of M graduate that's a diehard Ohio State fan. I know how you feel about what's going on with the Big Ten. I know you know your stuff, but the last couple of years, the Big Ten football has kind of taken over.
0: Yeah, listen, I'm vaguely aware of that, but I appreciate you helping us with the story.
3: Yeah, I mean, I know you know all. It must be frustrating for all you SEC fans how the Big Ten is just kind of taken over. So I know that's kind of hard for you guys.
0: It is very hard, and we are struggling with it every day of the week, and I don't know if I'm going to be able to make it from one day to the next.
3: So what do you think as far as who's going to be the top in SEC? Do you think it's going to be Texas, or do you think it's going to be Georgia?
0: Yeah, I mean, I am siding with Texas because that's what we do. I mean, I think it's a pretty narrow line, but I just like the fact that Texas has so many impactful players at all of the critical positions. Wilson, thank you for the call. Birdman is up next. Hey, Birdman.
4: Hey, Paul, what in the world is wrong with Bass and Elliott? Bass act like he smoked too many bowls, and Elliott act like he's drinking a lot of Ritalin. He don't give you time to talk or nothing. I don't get it. But anyway, on this dude that just called the Big Ten or whatever, do they have a show like you got?
0: They really don't, no.
4: No wonder they had to call and talk to you, huh?
0: Let me ask you a question, Birdman. This came up about 8 or 9 years ago, and I tried to say it wasn't going to happen. What do you think if we left the SEC network and tried to make the big and went up to the Big Ten? You think that would work?
4: No, they'll probably hang you up there, Paul.
0: Well,
4: I wouldn't go up there.
0: I'm really not that. I mean, I don't like cold weather, so maybe you're right.
4: Yeah,
0: maybe
4: I could do it. It's too deep up there, and I wouldn't go up there. They couldn't handle it anyway if you was up there.
0: I think you're right. I tell you what, yeah, I'm going to stay here, Birdman. I'm not going to go to the Big Ten Network because it would be a waste of time.
4: They need to find their own show and leave us alone. We don't care how much they went up there. We'll be back. One thing about our coach looked like he wore down, like Alabama took a lot out of him.
0: Are you talking about DeBoer?
4: Yeah, he was on there doing that show talking. Man, that dude looked like he just wore out.
0: Well, it's hard being the Alabama coach. Hey, thank you for the call. We are coming to a break. We are coming right back. Much more to come right after this.
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10: Here is our weather in Middle Tennessee.
9: Thursday will be sunny and hot with a high near 101 and heat index values as high as 111. Winds will be calm, becoming south around 5 miles per hour. Overnight, mostly clear with a low around 77. Friday remains sunny and hot, nearing 100, with heat index up to 111. Winds shift to east-northeast around 5 miles per hour. Friday night, mostly clear and low near 76. 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
1: This thing just got wild.
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0: Gray's up next in South Carolina. Hello, Gray.
1: Hey, Paul, how are you doing?
0: Very well, thank you.
2: Very well.
1: So last year, South Carolina, they obviously had somewhat of a disappointing season. They started off ranked pretty high up there, and then they just started dropping a bunch of games that they could have won. And right. So this year, with Shane Beamer being on the hot seat, as the media says, do you think that it's really fair for him as an SEC? Obviously, it's granted that you're going to have a tough schedule, but with him having a good season, then a bad season, then a good season, then a bad season, do you think it's fair for him to be considered to be on the hot seat with him playing Tennessee, Alabama, Oklahoma, and A&M this year?
0: Yeah, well, let me say, of coaches on the hot seat, I think Beamer is on the coolest of all the hot seats. Because I think South Carolina fans are realistic. They understand that winning seven or eight games in Columbia is better than winning seven or eight in Tuscaloosa or Baton Rouge. So I don't buy that. I mean, I think some of these things are self-explanatory. If he has another losing season, he's going to get fired. That's not really a big conversation piece. You can't afford in the SEC to let a coach go two straight seasons with high expectations, with skilled position players like he has on both sides of the ball. But if he limps in with a 7-5 record, I don't think he's going anywhere.
1: Okay, yeah, that I do agree with. And as a South Carolina fan, I mean, I hope to see Shane Beamer stay because, I mean, I've seen coaches come and go, and Shane has obviously been one of the better ones in recent memory. And also, I want to ask Lenore Sellers. I saw a post by CBS Sports saying that he was ranked the 34th best quarterback in all of college football. And I mean, through his first starting year, we obviously saw flashes that led him to be one of the Heisman favorites for last season, a top NFL draft prospect, but having a more disappointing season, also having a lackluster O-line. Do you think it's fair for him to be ranked that low, even though he has so much potential and that athletic ability that he has?
0: I don't. I think he's an outstanding quarterback, and last year some of the problems were self-inflicted. Hey, thank you for the call. Very thoughtful call there. Chuck is in Pittsburgh, and you're on the air.
3: Hello, Paul.
0: Hey, Chuck.
3: How you doing? Hey, I just wanted to call and let you know that I really admire your show.
0: Thank you.
3: Big Ten fan. I went to Penn State, and I really love Penn State. But after spending a lot of time in Tennessee and being around some of those Vol fans down there, I really got to enjoy the SEC. And I just wanted to let you know that you bring more to it than just the good football you get to see.
0: Well, Chuck, thank you. That means a great deal, and I hope you'll continue to follow us here.
3: Oh, believe me, I will. I tell you, I listen to this every day at work, on the way home. I listen to you every day.
0: Well, that is music to our ears. You have a great night, and I can't wait to talk again. Thank you very, very much. We go from Pittsburgh a little bit down the coast to CJ, who is in Virginia. Hey, CJ.
4: Hey, Paul. Can you hear me?
0: I can.
4: Okay. Listen, this whole thing, this is your show. I know you used to say it kind of belongs to the callers, but you may talk over me and cut me off here before I get to any. But I try to call with substantive talk, okay? And like I told you, and if I can, you know, talk about the situation, bring some levity and some truth, I will, especially for my team here. Like I was saying from the get-go when I called a few days ago, this is a one-off. These got to say they're taking NFL players is disingenuous. These are guys who were done wrong. And the judge, and this started with a federal judge, by the way, in Colorado, who ruled for the players. Over 320 players, over 60-plus lawsuits. And this is about, like, Harris. He didn't even play a preseason game. He barely practiced. He would have gone with Kiffin, the LSU, if all this has happened. This is not about bringing NFL players back. This is a very select few group of athletes who were done wrong. That's why the NAACP was involved in it as well. And honestly, if they, I mean, you were at the University of Alabama quarterback club or whatever doing it, and the next day you're gleefully talking about LSU being tossed out of the conference, you know, but that's you. But I'm just saying it's wrong, and it's wrong to call Kiffin a psychopath and make this. If this was the University of Alabama, I can guarantee you you'd have a different take on it, okay? And why can't someone like, the reason why these players are being heard and protected, why can't someone like Harris make $1 million?
0: Hey, CJ, I just want to respond to one thing. I don't even know what you're talking about with the quarterback club, but I realize you were gone
4: whatever
0: for a long time. Well, I wasn't anywhere for that matter. But in the Charles Bediako case, I made my point very clear. I thought it was outrageous. I thought Greg Byrne was completely in the wrong. So I don't know what you're talking about in relation to me supporting the University of Alabama. Okay, back to your points or whatever you're trying to say here.
4: Well, I mean, there's plenty of schools taking. You know, Sankey's got an offensive lineman who played for the Dallas Cowboys. Again,
0: CJ, let me just say one thing here, okay? Greg Sankey's trying to run this league the way the presidents of the SEC want him to run it. This isn't about me. I have nothing to do with this. I'm just a lowly talk show host who talks to people every day. But Greg Sankey is the commissioner of the Southeastern Conference, and he is trying to maintain whatever is left of the integrity of the sport. And the people in Louisiana are making that extremely difficult. It doesn't matter whether this case began in Colorado or in Beijing. The people that run this league, which are the 16 presidents, gave him the right a week ago, yesterday, 16-0. The next day, they voted 15 in favor, and then the president, I'll finish in a second here, and then you can bloviate. It was 15 voted in favor of these penalties. So don't come in here preaching to me and pontificating and gaslighting. I'm just simply responding to what people are saying and what I'm hearing from around the league. Thank you very, very much for your call. Hope you have a wonderful evening. And John is up next.
2: Hey, Paul, we need to go back to the 70s. And I think we need to have groups back like Casey and the Sunshine.
0: Thank you, John. You have a good evening, too. Sam is up next in Indiana. Good afternoon.
5: Hey, Paul, how are we doing?
0: We're doing great.
5: Hey, so I've been listening to the show, and the other day my sons were in the back seat singing the SEC theme song you have. I was just curious, if the Big Ten wins another title, would you make a Big Ten theme song?
0: Well, number one, I didn't write that. Taylor Hicks did. I'm sure, knowing Taylor, he would be more than happy to write one for the Big Ten.
5: Yeah, we'd love to hear it up here.
0: Well, if you guys do it again, we'll have one for you. Thank you for the call. Reverend Gator is up next.
6: How about it, Paul? How you doing? In all kinds of weather, we'll all stick together.
0: Wonderful.
6: I got four things, but kind of on the funny side, Emmett does have 1 year left of eligibility. So we need to establish that if we're going to get him out of the pros and all that. But and my buddy, your buddy Elizabeth Heichel, sadly, they discontinued the making of Durkee famous sauce that is a great product with that recipe that she had in her cookbook with pimento cheese and jalapenos, peppers wrapped in croissants.
0: Appreciate that very much. Dude is up next in Louisiana. Hello, Dude. Good afternoon.
7: Hey, Paul. How's it going? Good day.
0: Thank you.
7: So the thing is that if Nick Saban was still the head coach at Alabama, and as much as I'm not going to say hate, but you dislike Lane Kiffin, and Nick Saban would have pulled that move, would you have thought that would have been the greatest move in college history?
0: No, I do not want to have to go back into my file. I'm pretty well. I disagree with Nick Saban pretty famously on a number of occasions. I don't know why we are arguing. And by the way, I am not. No, I do not hate Lane Kiffin.
7: No, sir, not.
0: I would invite you. You live in Louisiana. I want you to go up to Lane Kiffin one day and ask him what he thinks of me, please.
7: No, I know, and I agree with that. But you are the voice of the SEC, and I'm going to bring the voice of Louisiana to you. We
0: Fine.
7: Expect you, and we all listen to you. We love you, Paul. We love you very, very, very much. But we just don't like you, like you saying our president of the university is in a basement in a fetal position. And I agree with you,
0: Listen, okay, I will retract that. I just want proof of life of Wade Roos. That's all I want. We have not.
7: And I agree with you.
0: He was in Birmingham a week ago. We have not seen or heard from him since. If you give me proof of life, I will never say that again.
7: No. And I agree with you because we had proof of life in living in the United States with a president living in a fetal position. I just don't know why he's not come out and expressed his emotions or feelings of why we are even doing this. And that's what confuses a lot of us down here. We're not dummies. We're loyal LSU fans.
0: I understand.
7: We expect you to be the voice of our SEC nation.
0: Well, listen, dude, but I want to be, and I just want to say, and I'm not, I have said, you get in these situations, and you say a lot of things, and then you think about them, and I don't know, you probably weren't up early this morning. But I was on ESPN.
7: I'm up every morning.
0: Okay, well, but you probably have things
7: to work at 5 o'clock in the morning.
0: But you probably have things to do as opposed to watch TV. Is my point. I started thinking as I was talking this morning on Get Up, and I started to think to myself maybe Lane Kiffin knows what he's doing, and because I gained some evidence to confirm that I didn't have previously. And the point being that Kiffin is no longer this guy that he was at Tennessee. I don't even think he's the guy that he was for most of his career at Ole Miss. I'm not saying he's perfect. I'm just saying that he has learned that he is a master at doing a lot of things. But the thing he may be a better master at than anything is taking the heat off of his team, which he has done, by the way, this week, very effectively.
7: Can I add one thing to that?
0: You may add anything to that. Sure.
7: Finding loopholes in the NCAA
0: of course.
7: Mess-ups.
0: And by the way, I will tell you, we're not in this industry, dude, you're supposed to be neutral and non-committal, right?
7: Correct.
0: If you find someone in this country who hates the NCAA more than I do, who believes that, who believes that the president of the NCAA, Charles Baker, if there's a bigger bigger bag of hot air than him, and I know him, I've met him, I've been with him before, he is just completely full of crap. I don't trust those guys. I wouldn't do anything to help them. So most of the time, I would support Kiffin fighting the NCAA. But this is different. This is about something more than that. I don't want to argue my case. I think I've made it.
7: No. We both agree on that.
0: But I appreciate what you said. We'll take a break. More to come after this.
7: We just want to let you know that
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0: We're back, and AJ returns to the program. 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
1: Hello, Mr. Feinbaum. Thanks for taking my call. Hey, I don't know who that guy was that I was sitting there listening to just then that was propping up Cam Coleman, whopping 570-something yards receiving last year, lost me an iron bowl because he can't hold on to a ball. So that guy right there needs to just sit all the way down. I mean, just every square inch of that rear end needs to just sit down. And overhyped again, just like the quarterback going to be at Texas. But, Paul, I got to give you mad props. I mean, I don't know what's happened to this witching hour. Legend won't get off his keister over there and pick the phone up and liven this thing up. Everybody, I mean, you're going to have to do better than one call a week, bro. I'm just going to just throw it out there. I mean, it's either you either in it or you out, okay? There ain't no in-between, Legend. And then, Paul, you got this guy. I appreciate you putting John in his box real quick. That was just a professional, just a slam in the locker. Put that padlock on and shut him up. I mean, he wants to go back to the 70s, Paul, because that's the last time he changed those Missouri circulation socks, and he's wanting a new pair. What kills me is Elliot, you call in here, Elliot, with your numbers. Let me tell you about a number, Elliot. It's zero, because I have, and Fine Bomb Nation has zero interest in your calls. We have zero interest in your team and the Ohio State black eyes and or black eyed peas, if you will. And then so Elliot, just find another station. I mean, go call the Gong Show or something. I mean, we really don't care. And then you got this guy named Long, Paul. Long. You know, Paul, his favorite singer is Barbara Mandrell. And you know, it is, Paul. And you know his favorite song is Sleeping Single in a Double Bed. Because nobody in their right mind. Oh, yeah, it was a great song. But that she wrote it because of him. You know, he sleeps single in that double bed. He calls in here every two or three days. He writes his calls down on a sticky note or a memo pad. And then he acts like, oh, well, this is going to be a good one right here, Mr. Feinbaum. I'm going to really set it off right here. Long, what you do something? You know, it's a shame when Long was born, Paul. There's one thing about it. His mama named him Long because he came up short on every other end of the stick. War damn eagle.
0: Woo. That's a shot there. Tim is up next in Nebraska.
2: How are you doing today, Paul? Long time listener.
0: Thank you very much.
2: What I called about, you mentioned it earlier. You know, everybody talks about Kiffin. Everybody talks about the Senate committees. The whole cause of this whole thing is the NCAA, period. The lack of oversight, the lack of making proper judgment. I would hope conferences, presidents, commissioners are meeting to find a new ruling body just for football. Let the NCAA have their basketball. That's where they make their money. And let's get a new committee and new bylaws and redirect this whole thing. What's your thoughts? I'll hang up and listen.
0: Yeah, I'm afraid that's probably not going to work. Thanks for the call, by the way. We are currently in a moment, as we have said, where the next iteration will, after tomorrow, will be what the SEC does. And then it's going, thanks for the call, Tim. But right now, everything's going to turn toward the Senate. I don't think that's a comforting to know, but that's where we are. Curmudgeon is up next in Missouri. Good afternoon.
3: Hey, Paul. I'm kind of glad that Lane has done this. He has the changes in college football. He has pushed it to warp speed. He's the perfect villain for this. LSU is the perfect vehicle for this. Lane's a good enough coach to win a national title, and LSU is a good enough football program to win a national title. But to bring this on themselves is just, I don't think it's a smart move. Lane has blown every chance he's had to rebrand himself as just a good football coach and to be respected by all football coaches. But I'm glad where college football is going is not going to take another 5 years. It's going to happen a lot quicker because of Lane.
0: Yeah, you know what, Comrade, you may be right. And I mentioned this earlier, but it's really a big deal that 200 people were on a phone call last night. We're talking about a number of senators, the commissioners, Nick Saban, Cody Campbell, and this has galvanized a number of people. It changes every day. I talked to someone in the Senate over the weekend, and I thought then it didn't look very optimistic. It's changed today. It could change tomorrow. But as some caller made reference earlier, even if it gets out of the Senate in 2 weeks, and it's coming up very quickly, everyone is going to declare college football is saved. It's not over yet. Not to go back to seventh grade civics, but you got to get through two houses of Congress, and the other one is going to perhaps be more problematic. Doesn't matter. I know people don't want to hear all this stuff, but that is a big story going on. And Saturday night, you're going to be inundated by Nick Saban, not the documentary, but by Nick Saban doing a commercial for this. Whether that will persuade one person, I don't know. Fans will like Saban talking about it, but it's not about him. It's about the people in Congress. 535 people, House and Senate, are going to determine the at least immediate future of college football. Scary. That does sound scary, by the way. William is up next in Tennessee. Hey, William.
4: Hey, Paul. On Monday, I asked you the question, what's the issue for the court in Louisiana? And I think we both agreed that it was the ability of an organization to enforce its rules. And the SEC brief, and I've only read part of it, the first question, only question, is can the SEC enforce its rules? And, you know, you're getting hit by people saying you don't like Lane Kiffin and you're mad at LSU, and all those things are red herrings, Paul. The issue is the you know, if you're a member of an organization and you don't like a rule, you have two choices. Lobby other members to change it or withdraw. That's the issue. And the best lawyers can simplify things. The worst lawyers make them more complicated, thinking people aren't paying attention. And, you know, to me, it's such a basic issue that everybody's raising smoke about it, and a lot of it's smoke, Paul.
0: No doubt. William, I'm really glad you did that, because you chiseled it down, and there's so much that has been said that just doesn't matter and is not going to matter. Thank you for the call. Up against the break. A few minutes remaining here on what has been a very busy, hectic Wednesday afternoon.
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0: about Friday? Isn't it? You always say Hotlanta. It will be Hotlanta. It's going to be about 100 degrees. Needed to lose some weight anyway. Expired is up next in Hot Texas.
1: Speaking of hot, Paul, here he goes. Who's hot? Who's not? Trying to close the show out. Being the main character is hot. Being the main character in a story nobody else agreed to participate in is not. Paul, sorority girls are hot. Let me reiterate, sorority girls are hot. Women who think the hot item of their day is getting the blood pressure checked is not. Gumbo, Louisiana gumbo is hot. Having a rule book thicker than your backbone is not. Being mad, Paul, being mad at LSU is perfectly fine and perfectly hot. Spending your own money lobbying people who don't know you exist while sucking crawfish heads like a divorced goblin from the Cajun area is not. Paul, have a great day. Giggle.
0: Mike is up next in Texas.
2: Hey, Paul, why don't you tell that sick idiot? Don't let him back on the air. Hey, AJ, I got a question to ask you. How do you know so much about all these people sleeping single in a double bed? Did he kick you out or something? Hey, Paul, what do you think about the Longhorns being national champs at the end of this year? Now, hang up with him.
0: Yeah, Mike.
2: Y'all have a nice day.
0: Thank you. I think it's entirely realistic. I don't think that comes. I mean, I know a lot of people that really like them. So I think it's a possibility. Let me check in with Craig, who is in New Mexico. Hey, Craig.
3: Hey, Paul, longtime listener. And normally I'm only a listener and I don't call in. In fact, it's the first time ever to call in. But I had to defend you, Paul, because I've been listening to you for many, many years. And for the record, I'm a Longhorn. I'm not an LSU Tiger or Alabama fan per se. But one thing you always do, Paul, whether it has to do with Alabama, Auburn, or any SEC team, or any team for that matter, you're a straight shooter. So I want to tell you that I love your show, and I think you call it the way you see it. And one thing regarding the everything with the NFL and these players coming back, like all things, I think we're going to meet somewhere in the middle. It might be later this year. It might be next year. But I think somewhere we're going to meet in the middle. And probably NFL players that leave the NCAA and go to the draft and maybe don't get drafted, I suspect those are the ones

0: they'll probably may be able to come back. I'll hang up now and listen. Thanks, Paul. Have a
1: Thank
0: good
1: you. I really do appreciate it. We'll try to squeeze one or two more here before we run out of time. And Tom is up next in Louisiana. Hello, Tom.
2: Hey, Paul. Thank you for taking my call. Paul, when Dwayne called a while ago, you asked where he got his information on the offensive lineman. Well, I can tell you from the local Yokos. Well, I tell you what, I listen to Matt Moscona every day,
1: yes.
2: And Matt Moscona is on this. And if you want to talk to what's going on, to somebody that knows everything that's going on in Louisiana, Matt Moscona would be the guy you need to talk to. Now, right now, Texas.
1: Well, by the way, Tom, I have great respect for Matt. Saw him a couple of weeks ago when we were in New York together at a function. And I would agree with you. He is as plugged into anybody down there.
2: He doesn't report nothing unless he has not one source but two sources. Anyway, he's that's why I can't understand why everybody's saying Lane Kiffin when Texas has an offensive lineman. He's practicing right now, like you say. He's getting acclimated, like the other gentleman you had on. Kentucky has a player. Missouri has a player. Texas A&M has a basketball player. So. There are other teams in the SEC that have these players ready to go. And like you say, they're just watching to see what's going on. So it's not just LSU's, Paul. So
1: yeah, but here's but Tom, I understand all that. But let's say this court rules in favor of the players. We think we know what LSU is going to do, but I will be very surprised if the president of the University of Texas or anyone else allows that player to participate in a game. I just do not believe it based on what I know. Now, tomorrow is another day. It's actually a very big day. We thank all of you for being here. We'll leave it right there.
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18: For 1 year, two other team executives were suspended without pay as well. Kawhi Leonard, though, not suspended. He was fined $700,000. In the NFL, Kirk Cousins will begin the season as the Raiders' starting quarterback. First-year head coach Clint Kubiak announced that Cousins will start the opener against the Miami Dolphins, beating out the number one overall pick in the NFL draft this year, Fernando Mendoza. The second round of the U.S. Open is underway, and already today, Americans like Ben Shelton, Francis Tiafoe, and Emma Navarro, amongst others, have advanced to the next round, and you can watch all of the U.S. Open on ESPN. On to golf, Tiger Woods has had his driver's license suspended for 5 years after reaching a plea agreement in his DUI case. Woods pleaded no contest to reduce charges of reckless driving and refusing to submit to a lawful test. He was also ordered to pay $1,500 in fines and was found guilty of careless driving. Let's take a look at Major League Baseball's. The bottom of the ninth is tied 1-1 between the Yankees and the Angels. The Blue Jays earlier today beat the Guardians 11-0. You have the Padres, who failed to the Reds 7-3, and the Braves blanked the Nationals 9-0. Coming up next, Q Myers and myself, Emmett Golden, on Game Night.
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2: I thought I was being cool when I referenced the Now and Laters, and all of a sudden, this got into a conversation about your lack of reading skills. 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
3: Q Myers, Emmett Golden is what it's called.
2: No. That sounds like a lot of child support needs to be paid if that's the name right there. Q Myers, Emmett Golden. Nuh-uh, I'm not signing up to pay that bill. Oh, no, my brother. You've got to get your own. But he is Emmett Golden. I am Q Myers in his Game Night here on ESPN Radio, the all-new ESPN app, SiriusXM Channel 80, and TuneIn. 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And I'll tell you what, man, there's a lot of questions around this situation with the Clippers. A lot of questions that I still want answered, even though the investigation is over, even though the NBA has come down with their punishment, where five first round picks have been stripped from the Clippers, $30 million fine for the Clippers, Steve Ballmer suspended from all league and team activities for a year, their president of business operations suspended without pay for a year, president of basketball operations suspended without pay for 6 months, and then Kawhi Leonard, he gets a slap on the wrist, he has to pay $700,000. But it's just, to me, there's still so much that is not really clear, because this investigation, in my opinion, Emmett, went on for so long. And so the longer it went on, the more myself and you kept saying, it feels like there's got to be something there, right? And then all of a sudden comes down with this big, massive penalty that the Clippers and their owner, Steve Ballmer, have to pay. So what exactly was it that the NBA found in their investigation? The man that reported about it was Shams Charania. Here he is.
4: It essentially shows that the Clippers weren't technically funneling money to Kawhi Leonard. There was no napkin with money being given to him on an agreement, but they actively helped him obtain financial revenue from companies, for, in specific, as far as getting money off the court along with his NBA contract. And the investigation also made it clear that Kawhi Leonard didn't knowingly have information about any salary cap circumvention occurring, but clearly his business representative at the time, Dennis Robertson, who also is his uncle, did have that knowledge and was engaging in salary cap circumvention. Dennis Robertson was fired by Kawhi Leonard back in June. Now he has been banned by the NBA from conducting any and all business with the league. And so this is the penalty that Kawhi Leonard has agreed to under the collective bargaining agreement.
3: I don't understand why you even try it, right? Like, why even try it? Like, you know, how much is Kawhi making a year? Some, I'm sure, 50, 60 million, some crazy, right? 34, like, he's making plenty of money. Why try to circumvent the salary cap rules? It doesn't make sense, and it's not worth it. So the little money that they tried to funnel now has cost Steve Ballmer another $30 million, you know, on top of all of that, and almost the death penalty when it comes to losing those five first round picks in five consecutive years. That's some SMU type stuff from back in the day.
2: Right. No, it is. And the Clippers, they're very adamant that they plan on, you know, fighting this, right? They let it be known through every avenue available to us while looking forward to an ethical and impartial arbitration process, right? They're going to fight this. They say, we vehemently reject the NBA's findings, which are the result of a heavily biased investigation seeking to justify a predetermined narrative rather than facts and evidence. Like, this is some strong language from the Clippers. They said, what the league told us privately differs from what it announced today publicly, and they have not held themselves close to the standard, Commissioner Silver said at the start of this investigation, to ensure its fairness and accuracy. For the past year, we cooperated fully and in good faith, and will now fight just as hard to demonstrate our innocence. So It sounds like they're ready to dig their heels into the ground and then the sand and really fight back on this situation.
3: Yeah, and look, Steve Ballmer, the owner, has enough money to keep this thing in court as long as he possibly can. So I definitely expect them to do something. There is a reason why this came down. And think about, I think they're referencing a couple months, like a month ago, where they were like, yeah, we're about to show everybody, and I'm paraphrasing, obviously, you know, we're about to show everybody that the reporting was flawed and this and just wait until we're clear. And then this happened. So I don't think it's as simple as the NBA. Why would the NBA be biased and want to punish one of its own teams if that team did not do anything? It's the commissioner's job to work for the owners. Right. The last thing the commissioner ever wants to do is punish one of his bosses, because that's what the owners essentially are.
2: Well, it's got to be something, right? Where there's smoke, there's got to be some kind of fire. And I know where the Clippers are coming from, because it wasn't too long ago, Emmett, where we were talking about the NBA said there's nothing to see here.
3: Mm-hmm.
2: Right? I mean, and again, paraphrasing, like you said, you know, they said basically, hey, we found nothing. Then all of a sudden, Kawhi Leonard's about to get traded to the Raptors, and they're like, hold up. Investigation's still going on.
3: Mm-hmm.
2: And if you go through this trade right now, then the Raptors are going to have to, you know, live up to whatever the penalties
3: punishment
2: are.
3: Yeah.
2: And when they said that, at that moment there, that's when it got real. That's when I was thinking, hold on, man. If they're saying that the Raptors are going to have to accept this punishment, and the Raptors are like, oh, no, my brother, we will wait before we do this. That, to me, told me that there had to be something there. And then it took forever. And I remember keep saying, like, you know, pretty soon it's going to be the NBA season before you know it, right? What's going to happen with this? And then, boom, the punishment comes down today.
3: A coincidence is one thing. You know, but if there are a whole lot of coincidences, then it ain't a coincidence.
2: Right.
3: You know, then it was planned.
2: All right, Jalen Hurts.
3: Yeah, I did get my Jalen bag, didn't
2: you know,
3: I, real quick.
2: Coincidences are one thing, but you know, if a lot of coincidences keep happening, then a coincidence ain't really a coincidence in that situation where the coincidence happens. Right?
3: You dig it?
2: You did.
3: Yeah, right. Absolutely. Absolutely. Like I said, I could get in my Jalen Hurts bag once
2: clearly
3: in a while. Yeah, for sure. It's just, it's shenanigans. That's what it is. Like, why are you even going through all this? Kawhi was going to go there probably anyway. He's from Southern California. I think he wanted to be there. So, you know, all these companies that end up, they had Kawhi Leonard, who has as much personality as I don't. He doesn't have much. All right?
2: I won't say as much as the wall watching the paint dry.
3: Right, right. There's just not a lot. Like, if you, the worst pitch man in the world, if you had to pick one, it's probably Kawhi Leonard. And you have him pitching, dig this, scoreboards? All right? Massive scoreboards, not high school scoreboards, right? That's little square things. But no, what they have in the Intuit Dome, right? Like those type of scoreboards, what they have at Jerry's World and what they have out in SoFi. Who's buying those? Those don't have pitch man. So all of a sudden you look at it and go, this doesn't make any sense. And you dig a little further and then you see the owner having connections with these companies. Look, you got caught, bro. Move on.
2: Yeah, and look, the probe found that the Clippers broke rules by initiating, I say that in air quotes, off-court income opportunities between Mr. Leonard and four companies doing business. Aspiration Partners, Boingo Wireless, Daktronics, and Locked On Insurance, or Locked In Insurance. But yeah, I mean, that's multiple different businesses. That's a lot of different money. And it's a way to me, when I see this and hear this, it makes me think, especially for an organization that's the Clippers, that I always call the little brother of the Lakers, if they're trying to land a big-time free agent, and they're thinking, hey, I want to go to L.A., but I really want to be at the Lakers, the Clippers could say, hey, but we can set you up with these opportunities.
3: Yeah, you'll have more opportunities with us than the Lakers. And it's like, how am I going to have more opportunities with you than I would the Lakers?
2: Well, we got the ends with all these companies over here. You can get paid. That, to me, that's why it's such a big deal that they had to, the hammer had to come down on them. Because if it didn't, and this is something that were to happen or happen multiple times, other teams, what's stopping other teams from saying the same thing?
3: All an owner would have to do is sign a player, create a company,
2: yep,
3: and it's a shell company, and just dump and just have an athlete give them $10 million a year to endorse it. So they can't do this, because then at that point, I mean, you might as well throw the salary cap in the trash.
2: And that's all it is. It's just trying to get around, have a little bit of wiggle room to make yourself look a little bit more attractive for those players that are out there that you're trying to land to play for your team. He's Emmett Golden. I'm Q Myers. It's game night here on ESPN Radio on the all-new ESPN app. In the NFL, we give you lies and we give you the truth. 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
2: 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He's Emmett Golden. I'm Q Myers. Coming up in about 15 minutes or so, top quarterbacks, 2024 NFL Draft. We'll tell you what their season should look like or needs to look like. But right now, we got to get you with a couple lies and some truth. Let's get it. Sister Sledge, I'm going to need you to help us out. Give us a little NFL prop bets.
0: Okay, so you know the game, Two Truths and a Lie?
3: Yeah.
0: We're flipping it.
3: Okay.
0: This is going to be two lies and a truth.
3: Okay.
0: I'm going to give you three prop bets, and you're going to pick out which one is going to be the truth.
2: All right.
3: Okay.
0: So in other words, you're going to pick out which one's most likely to happen.
2: There you go. Hey, that's
0: more fun.
2: That's the way to dumb it down for your boy. I appreciate
0: you. But like,
2: it
0: sounds more fun if we say it's two lies and the truth.
2: Because so, I was confused.
0: Starting with the Lions, Jared Goff to have the most regular season passing yards is plus 750 at DraftKings. Jahmyr Gibbs to have the most regular season rushing yards is plus 700. And Amon-Ra St. Brown to have the most regular season receiving yards is plus 1,000. So which of those is going to be the truth?
2: Amon-Ra St. Brown plus 1,000.
3: Ooh, that's interesting. I love Amon-Ra, but I don't think it's going to be that. I think it'll be Gibbs rushing yards.
0: Okay, how about some LSU wide receivers? Justin Jefferson.
2: Wait, what was the right one?
0: There is no right one.
3: Yeah.
2: Oh.
0: I don't know who's going to lead the upcoming NFL season in passing yards, rushing yards.
2: You know what I thought?
0: Yards.
2: Hey, ring the bell on me first.
3: Yeah,
2: of all.
3: Ring the bell.
2: Ring the bell.
3: Please ring the bell.
2: Ring the bell.
3: Q, because yeah, thank you.
2: Yeah, ring the bell a little louder on me. I'm sorry.
3: Yeah, we need to even turn up the bell.
2: There we go. What I thought was a couple of these were made up, and one was actually a real
3: no, these odds are all legit.
2: Okay.
0: Oh, no, these are all real bets.
2: Okay, so
0: you
2: see, that's,
0: can make.
2: That's where I made the mistake. But at least I came to the front of the congregation, and I admitted my faults.
3: Yeah, you couldn't help it. You asked, I was like, which one was the right one?
2: Well,
3: it was a dead giveaway at that point.
2: Hey, look, the third was a little unnecessary. All right, let's go. Sheesh.
0: Okay, so I tried to theme these together. So these are LSU wide receivers. Justin Jefferson, over 6.5 receiving touchdowns. Jamar Chase, over 10.5 receiving touchdowns. Malik Nabers, over 5.5 receiving touchdowns. Which of those is most likely to happen?
3: I'm going Justin Jefferson. I actually think he and Kyler Murray get in the end zone more than, what was it, five times, I think?
2: Six.
3: I heard. Six? Yeah, even more than six, I think they get in there.
2: Yeah, I think, well, Jamar Chase is a little bit banged up. You know, the little hyperextension of the knee, so that might slow him down a little bit. 10 touchdowns is a good season for him, but that might slow him down. I think Justin Jefferson getting to that 6-7 touchdown mark is very achievable, so I'm right there with you.
0: Sophomore quarterback Tyler Shuck, over 3,449.5 passing yards. Cam Ward, over 3,249 passing yards. Jackson Dart, over 3,150.5 passing yards. Which of those is most likely to happen?
2: You know what? Only because I've been rocking with this dude all summer long. I'm going to rock with Cam Ward because I've been rocking with DJ's more in Buffalo.
3: Yeah, yeah. Now, they do got Carnell Tate, but he's a rookie.
2: But he's a rookie.
0: He's also banged up.
3: Yeah, give me Shuck. I think I got a strange feeling. They got some pretty good receivers.
0: Shuck's top receiver is banged up, too, starting the season on.
2: Yeah, he is.
3: There's no wrong answers, Tara.
2: I'm going with Cam Ward. He finished off the season strong. He was getting better. He did get banged up, but I think that season last year helped him, taught him a lot. I'm going to rock with Cam Ward. I was going to go there anyway to begin with, so I'm just going to go ahead and ride it out. Look, I'm messing this whole thing up anyway, so I might as well just go ahead and keep on messing it up, doing a little lies and the truth here. You know why? Because I'm not good with lies. That's the problem. I'm not good with lies. I'm good with the truth.
3: See, that was a lie right
0: there. So
3: you're
0: supposed to pick out which one's going to be the truth.
2: I am picking out the truth, I think.
0: By the way, MLB update. They're in the top of the 10th in Anaheim. Yankees loaded the bases with one out. Then it was bases loaded with two outs, 1-1 game. The Yankees have since scored three runs.
3: Nice.
0: Scored three runs. Now they're up 4-1. MVP candidates, I guess, is this category. Minus Lamar Jackson because I didn't like any of his totals. Josh Allen, over 11.5 rushing touchdowns. Joe Burrow, over 32.5 passing touchdowns. Patrick Mahomes, over 25.5 passing touchdowns. Just whatever you want to do with it at this point.
3: I'll go with Pat because it's the lowest number. You know, and I feel like he could achieve that, even if he's not super Pat Mahomes. If he's just a good Pat Mahomes, I think he could do it. So give me Pat 25 or more.
2: What was Josh Allen's numbers again?
0: Over 11.5 rushing touchdowns.
2: Yeah, I know, but it's all he has to do is get within the, you know, 5-yard line, and I think that he's option A, B, and C anyway. I know they have James Cook, so I'm gonna go with Josh Allen. Right, Joe Brady. Joe Brady's gonna open him up a little bit more. Right? He that's his homeboy, right? So it's all sunny days now in Buffalo, except for when the weather's bad. So I'm going to go with Josh Allen.
3: Which is like a regular base.
2: I know.
0: and Joe Brady was calling the plays last year, too.
2: I know, but this is a new era. It's what I've been told. It's what I've been told, Tara. I'm just saying. Weatherman.
0: Time to show the running back some love. Jonathan Taylor. Under 11.5 rushing touchdowns. Derrick Henry, under 12.5 rushing touchdowns. Christian McCaffrey, under 8.5 rushing touchdowns. Which of those is most likely to happen?
3: I guess I got to go with McCaffrey only because of injury history. Yeah. Like, I think all those guys will hit the over on their numbers, but I just got to go with Christian.
2: Yeah, I would go with Christian McCaffrey as well. Again, those injury histories, and I know that he's done relatively well as of late, but you just never know. So, yeah, I'm rocking with C-Mac under, what, eight? Under eight, 8.5?
3: Yeah, I think he goes over, but if I got to pick one, I'm going to pick that one.
2: There you go.
0: 2024 NFL Draft quarterbacks. Drake May, regular season MVP, is plus 1,000 at DraftKings. Caleb Williams, regular season MVP, plus 1,200. Jaden Daniels, regular season MVP, plus 2,000. Which of those is most likely to happen?
2: I'll go with Caleb Williams. I think that Ben Johnson is really going to lean into him. He's already said that they want to have the highest scoring offense in the league. And, you know, I think that if they do that, obviously, Caleb Williams will play a major role in that. I like what Ben Johnson and Caleb Williams did last year. So I'm going to rock with Caleb Williams.
3: I'm going to go Drake May because he was in the conversation last year.
2: They're going to take a step back this year, though.
3: Sure, I think all these dudes going to take a step back. I don't think none of them winning the MVP, but if you get close the year before and you're anywhere close the next year, a lot of times they give it to you. So yeah, I'll go Drake May for that reason.
2: But they lost the Super Bowl. You know that team that loses the Super Bowl is never, never the same. It's never, unless you're Buffalo Bills and you go to it 4 years in a row.
3: I'm with you. I think the Bears could take a step back. Who's the third?
0: Jaden Daniels.
3: And he ain't, you know, he worried about who wearing five at LSU.
2: What I learned from this lesson is that I'm not very good at two lies and the truth. Emmett, a little bit better, but we will deep dive into the 2024 NFL draft when it comes to the QBs, the top ones, what their expectations are for next season on ESPN Radio.
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18: Here is our weather in Middle Tennessee. Thursday will be sunny and hot with a high near 101 and heat index values as high as 111. Winds will be calm, becoming south around 5 miles per hour. Overnight, mostly clear with a low around 77. Friday remains sunny and hot, nearing 100, with heat index up to 111. Winds shift to east-northeast around 5 miles per hour. Friday night, mostly clear and low near 76. 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
3: Executives also suspended without pay. Kawhi Leonard not suspended, although he was fined $700,000 in San Francisco. Nick Bosa is making progress in a return from a torn ACL. Bosa participated in a full practice on Wednesday for the first time since suffering the injury last season, called the workout very encouraging, but stopped short of confirming whether he'd play for the Niners in the opener against the Rams in Melbourne, Australia. And the second round of the U.S. Open has been underway and has come to a close, and already Americans Ben Shelton, Francis Tiafoe, and Emma Navarro, just to name a few, have advanced to the next round. And you can watch all of the U.S. Open on ESPN. Tiger Woods has had his driver's license suspended for 5 years after reaching a plea agreement in his DUI case. Woods pleaded no contest to reduce charges of reckless driving and refusing to submit to a lawful test. He was also ordered to pay $1,500 in fines and found guilty of careless driving. Let's take a look at Major League Baseball. It's the bottom of the 10th. The Yankees are up 6-1 over the Angels. It's the middle of the 8th with the Cardinals and the Dodgers tied at 5. More game night straight ahead with Q Myers and me, Emmett Golden.
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0: have played really well. 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He's Emmett Golden. I'm Q Myers. One thing we know, Emmett, about the NFL draft is that there's no real science to it. And just because you draft a QB in round one doesn't mean that he's going to be your hero. Doesn't mean he's going to be that franchise QB. So when six guys were drafted in the first round, Caleb Williams, Jaden Daniels, Drake May, Bo Nix, oh, by the way, Michael Penix and J.J. McCarthy, you knew that all six weren't going to pop. And I actually give this draft class 2024 a lot of credit because so far, so good for four of the quarterbacks. Only two are still questionable. One can't get on the field in J.J. McCarthy, and one can't stay on the field in Michael Penix. But the other four, all good. And all they're trying to do is continue to show what they could do moving forward. We'll start out with Caleb Williams. Third year in the league coming up, second year with Ben Johnson. Clearly, the Bears realized the ways of their mistakes when he first entered the league and they still had Matt Eberflus as their head coach. They clearly needed to make a change that year so they can at least get Caleb Williams going on the right track. But, you know, it seems like everything is good now that they got Ben Johnson. It might have been one year that was kind of a wasted year for Caleb Williams. But after Ben Johnson arrived, what he did last year took a massive step forward, right? He's just... What, passing touchdowns, 27 touchdowns his second year, up from 20 his rookie year. Ended up throwing for a franchise record, almost 4,000 yards, 3,942 passing yards. I mean, he looked a whole hell of a lot better with Ben Johnson.
1: He did, and I was a doubter. I wouldn't say a hater because I want to see everybody do well, but I didn't believe that Caleb Williams was as good as the season he had last year. I was surprised. I do respect Caleb's game. I'm not so sure they're going to win all the one-score games they won.
0: Nobody ever does.
1: Yeah, the heroics, the run back 20 yards, turn around and throw it in the air, and it's a game-winning touchdown. I don't know if it's going to happen like that again as consistently as it did last year. I don't expect them to be bad. I expect them to be a playoff team. The number of close games, I don't think they're going to duplicate that.
0: No, that was Jaden Daniels year one, right? The Commanders and Jaden Daniels won a lot of those one-score games, those heroic games. That was Caleb Williams in year two. The only concern I have with Caleb Williams from what he did in year two was not the heroics, but out of 33 qualified QBs, Williams ranked 32nd in completion percentage. Right between Cam Ward and J.J. McCarthy. Now, that's not the company that I want to keep.
1: No.
0: Right? They say if you're the best one in the gym, you better find another gym.
1: Yeah.
0: he needs to find another gym to hang out in.
1: No, that's facts. Yeah, that's facts right there. I didn't even realize it. Yeah, you know, we want to get that completion percentage up, and I expect him to continue to grow and get better too. So we'll see if he could take another step because last year was awesome. He's on the cover of Madden, you know, so that tells you everything you need to know.
0: Well, I'll say this. I mean, sometimes you have to take the layups as well. Right? It can't, to your point, you know, a lot of the heroics and everything, you end up with the 32nd ranked completion percentage when you're not taking the layups. When the layups are this, it's almost like, while we're talking about layups, it's like going to the hoop and then saying, oh, well, hold on, Emmett's in the corner for a three. Let me dish it out there. Now, sometimes just take the layup.
1: Just take the layup.
0: Just take the 2 points. It's there.
1: It's as simple as that.
0: And stay on schedule. In the NFL and in Ben Johnson's offense, staying on schedule is very important. So that, to me, will be how he takes that next step in year three, is you got to take the layups when they're there. You got to be able to get that completion percentage up, make sure that you're, you know, more consistent at that point of attack. That's how Caleb Williams excels in year number three. Jaden Daniels is another question for me. Because he was phenomenal year one. Everyone's like, man, the Bears got the wrong QB. They should have got Jaden Daniels. And I know I was a big fan of Jaden Daniels coming out of LSU. So I was like, man, this dude's the truth. Only question was, is he going to remain healthy? And then when he wasn't healthy, you saw what happened. And, you know, quarterback, your starting quarterback goes down, your team's not going to be very good. Right. Can he get back to what he was his rookie year is the question.
1: That's the million-dollar question, and I don't think he's going to lose all of his talent. You know, I think he's still going to come out and perform well. He's just got to – the problem when you get injured and you miss a lot of time is that rhythm that you had as a player, you know. And, and then you – a young quarterback, you miss out on the experience that's so important early on in your career to help develop you as you go forward. And he missed that. So, you know, they should be better than 5-12, but are they going to be good enough to make the playoffs? I'm not so sure.
0: Well, I think the biggest question around Jaden Daniels is, can he stay on the field?
1: Yeah.
0: You know what I mean? Like, that's going to be the biggest question. He's dynamic when he's on the field. He's dynamic when he's healthy. Is he, you know, with this new offensive coordinator, is he going to stay in the pocket more? Is he going to run? You know, because, look, the problem with him and Lamar Jackson, this is Lamar. Lamar knows how to get down and get out of bounds. Jaden Daniels thinks he's in the SEC still.
1: Right.
0: And he tries to run through people's chest. And guess what? Grown men from the backfield don't try to run through everyone's chest all the time.
1: Facts. Derrick Henry is the only dude that does those.
0: Yeah, and Marshawn Lynch, you know, when he was playing, guys like that that just don't have any kind of anything. They'll literally run through. Yeah, they'll run through your face. And that's not meant for a quarterback.
1: Yeah, Jaden Daniels' arm went the opposite way when he tried to, you know, not go down and try to fight for extra yards. But you can't take away his superpowers.
0: No.
1: You know, at the same time. So it's about being smart. And in the NFL, it's 100% injury rate. You're going to get hurt. Hopefully, he doesn't continue to get hurt.
0: No, you're right. But again, that to me is going to be how he takes his next step forward, is showing that he can stay on the field consistently, because the Commanders definitely are going to need him. The dude is dynamic when he's out there. Again, taking a look at the 2024 draft class and the top QBs here on game night on ESPN Radio. You mentioned Drake May. He was a guy that was plenty in the conversation when it came to the MVP last year when the Patriots went to the Super Bowl. I think they're going to have that Super Bowl hangover. I think he takes a step back, even though they brought in A.J. Brown. I think the whole team in New England takes a step back.
1: I think they take a step back, but I don't think it's a massive one. You know, I still expect them to make the playoffs. Now, do I expect them to go to the Super Bowl? No, I don't. But I don't see, like, I don't see them going from the Super Bowl to 5-12.
0: No, they won't go. Like, they won't be 5-12, but they have such a tougher schedule than they had a year ago. Their schedule last year, I mean, it was they were playing, you know, you and me, week in and week out, right? I mean, they did not have a tough schedule at all. This schedule this year is a lot tougher for New England.
1: Yeah, they open up with Seattle. Yeah. You know, the Steelers, you know, we'll see. Jags, Bills, Raiders, Jets, Bears, Dolphins. So, look, Raiders, Jets, Dolphins, and even Steelers, you can get some wins there, but Packers, Lions, Chargers, Bills, Vikings, Chiefs, Jets again, Broncos, and Dolphins. So, yeah, it's a tough schedule, but they got some opportunities for some wins in there.
0: I mean, yeah, they do. But, I mean, like I said, their schedule last season was a lot. They played that last place schedule, right? And it was right. So that is always going to put you in a better favor. And now you're coming off that Super Bowl hangover. I mean, look, and it's funny because their schedule was easier last year, and the first game of the season they still lost to the Raiders, right? But they had, what, the Raiders, the Jets, the Steelers, the Panthers. Their first tough game was until week five, the Bills, right? Then they had the Saints, the Titans, the Browns, no disrespect, the Falcons, the Bucks, the Jets, the Bengals, the Giants. You know what I mean? Like, their schedule was way easier, way smoother last year. So I think that the schedule and just the fact that they've got, you know, they got some noise around that organization right now. So we'll see how they navigate with that.
1: Lots of distractions.
0: Yeah, for sure. Yeah. And then there's Bo Nix, who has been to the playoffs both years that he's been in the league. And I still question who he is.
1: Actually, Q, I think they would have went to the Super Bowl if he wasn't hurt.
0: I don't doubt that, but I still question who he is.
1: I think
0: would they have gone to the Super Bowl because of him or because of the defense?
1: It'd been because of the defense, but it doesn't matter. When you have a team that is that good at quarterback, I just need you not to mess it up.
0: Mm-hmm.
1: Like, we get, and when I say we, I mean human beings, get so caught up in who gets the credit. And my attitude is, Who gives a damn? As long as you win, right? Like, I'm dead serious. Like, who cares? All right, like, if people go, man, I love game night. Q is the best. I'm going to be like, yeah, he is the best. Let's keep these Marconis flowing in. It doesn't matter to me who gets the credit. So if I'm Bo Nix. I'm Bo Nix, I don't need the credit at all. I'm just trying to get them dubs.
0: I'm just still trying to figure out who he is as a quarterback, though, because I was one of those that I wasn't a big believer of him coming out of college. I just wasn't.
1: Yeah.
0: Right? It was down to, you remember, it was Oregon and Washington. Michael Penix versus Bo Nix. Like, that was the matchup to watch. And Washington, obviously, is friends of the program here on Game Night on ESPN Radio. But it always came down to that. And it was must-watch TV every Saturday for me when those two were going at it or they were playing simultaneously. I wanted to see. And I never saw something from Bo Nix that made me feel like that guy is a difference maker. But he's been to the playoffs both years that he's been in the league, and he obviously fits what Sean Payton wants to do. So there's quality quarterback play there. I just feel like, and I don't think I'm in an island by myself. Mm-hmm. I feel like I'm one of many that still don't know if he's really a good quarterback or not.
1: Yeah, I mean, he's good enough to not mess it up. And sometimes that's good enough, right? I get it. And we want every quarterback to be Allen and Lamar and Burrow, and everybody's not. And honestly, sometimes it's a guy like Bo Nix who might mess. Sam Darnold won the Super Bowl last year.
0: Right, and I still wouldn't sign him as a free agent. If he was available as a free agent right now and I was running a team, I still wouldn't sign him because I feel like he had a really good dynamic there in Seattle. I feel like Clint Kubiak punched a lot of really good tickets and buttons to help get him there. I mean, look, Minnesota let him walk.
1: Right, and then they fired Kwesi Odofu-Mensah, right?
0: Yeah,
1: and they fired him. Listen, if I had a team that I felt confident about, I'd have no problem bringing in Bo Nix because you know you can trust him, right? I don't need you to be Superman. You could be Robin. You could be Aquaman. I don't care who you are, right? Yeah, I don't need you to be the best of the best. I need you to put us in the best situations, and Bo Nix did that last year.
0: He did. I just, in my defense, I just don't know who he is as a QB, right? I don't know exactly what you're going to get from him. I don't know if it's the defense, if it's Sean Payton, if it's a combination of I don't know, right? But what matters, only thing that matters is not what I think or anyone else. He fits with what they do.
1: 100%.
0: That's what matters.
1: And maybe for another team, he wouldn't.
0: Exactly.
1: But for this one, he does.
0: No doubt about it. He's Emmett Golden. I'm Q Myers. It's Game Night here on ESPN Radio on the all-new ESPN app. If there was a big-time performance, you know we got it. We got it next here on ESPN Radio.
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6: Challenge it. Nine strikeouts for Cam Schlittler. Grounded. Threw for a base hit. One run scores. Here comes Caballero. He scores. A huge base hit for Austin Wells. A two-run single. And the Yankees lead 3-1.
7: Nothing can stop me. I'm all the way up.
8: Both of those highlights courtesy of the Yes Network. The Yankees tacked a few more on to win 6-3 in 10 innings.
9: Yeah, man, it's rare that you go into extras and then all of a sudden you blow it open in the 10th, right?
8: Yep.
9: Five runs in the top of the 10th, and they go on to get that victory. And Cam Schlittler, he was the dude, right? Early on, recorded his 19th. Starting, allowing only one or zero runs this season. It's the most in season in Yankees history. And the Yankees scored those five runs in the 10th, which is their most in extra innings since last season when they scored six on September 21st. So the Yankees busted open, but they had to take extras to get it done. How about the Brew Crew and the Cubs? This happened in the top of the 9th.
10: And now the 0-1 pitch to Ortiz. Ground ball, left side, base hit. One run scores. Yelich sent around third. The throw coming home. Not in time. Ortiz to second base on the throw. Two massive runs driven in by Joey Ortiz.
7: Nothing can stop me. I'm all the way up.
8: 620 WTMJ on the call. The Brewers beat the Cubs tonight 9-5.
9: And it was about the bullpen of the Brewers, right? They pitched five scoreless innings with only one hit allowed. Two-out infield single in the 9th inning. That was it. Because Jacob Mizorowski, he was not the Miz on this evening. Four innings pitched, five earned runs given up, four walks, five strikeouts, through 92 pitches. Those five earned runs allowed ties a career high. But big ups to the Brew Crew and their bullpen. Right,
8: yeah.
9: They got it done. The one day that the Miz wasn't getting it done, they said, "Hey, don't worry, brother, we've got your back."
8: Got to pick up your teammate.
9: It's Miz and the bullpen, not Miz bullpen. Right? I'm just saying.
8: Hey, and who cares who gets the credit?
9: The and matters. I'm just saying. The and does matter here on Game Night on ESPN Radio and the all-new ESPN app. Turning our attention to the Astros and the White Sox, and how did this one finish up?
11: The Houston Astros clinched the season series over the Chicago White Sox. They've won 2 out of 3 in this four-game set so far. 2-0 victors tonight. Astros now have a 2-game lead over the Rangers for first in the AL West.
7: Nothing can stop me. I'm all the way up.
9: Cut it out.
8: That highlight courtesy of KBME 790 AM. You heard the final score there, 2-0 over the White Sox.
9: So you heard the fireworks in that final call as well. You heard the little celebration
8: when
9: the Astros win, the big boom. So I do that celebration, and Emmett has some kind of weird contraption going on, and he has fireworks going off. Basically, it looks like fireworks are coming out of his bald head. So
8: it does.
9: Yes.
8: It does look like that. Too bad you all can't see it.
9: That's why I described it perfectly.
8: You did.
9: Everyone knows exactly what it looked like because your boy broke it down. Turn our attention to the Tigers and the Twins. Here's another one.

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1: Mance, the strike one, swing and a little pop fly. Will it drop? It will! Off the glove of Lewis, who was lunging. One run is in. Mulgeri and Clark and Peck. Javi Baez, a perfect bloop down the right field line, empties the bases. The Tigers dugout loves it. An 11-6 lead for the Tigers.
2: Nothing can stop me. I'm all the way up.
3: 97.1, the ticket on the call. The Tigers blew it open in extra innings as they win 11-6 over the Twins.
4: Yeah, what is this, man? It takes extra innings and then everything, the floodgates are open?
3: Yeah.
4: 5 runs that the Tigers scored in the 12th. It's the most they scored in the 12th inning or later of a road game since 1992 when they did that against the White Sox. So there's that. Let's see who else did something big. Spencer Torkelson, 1-for-4, 2-run homer, 2 RBI, first Tiger player with the pinch and home run in the 12th inning or later. So, I mean, look, everyone got in their bag. Maybe the Twins are like, we're just ready to go home.
3: Yeah, it's like, look, man, we only wanted to play 9. You guys here, 12. Let's get up out of here.
4: Let's go ahead and chalk this up to the game, and we'll come back tomorrow and play it another time. The Blue Jays and the Guardians. Emmett, don't even listen to this
3: one. I'm not.
5: 0-2. Hit on a soft line, backpedaling Clement onto the right field grass to make the grab and end the inning. Cease with a 1-2-3, bottom of the sixth. Takes the Blue Jays into the seventh. Blue Jays leading 9-0.
2: Nothing can stop me. I'm all the way up.
3: That highlight and the weird sound in the background was brought to you by our courtesy of, I should say, Sportsnet 590, The Fan. The Blue Jays just blanked the Guardians tonight 11-0.
4: Yeah, Dylan Cease. 6 shutout innings, right? He was in his bag. What happened to the Gardos, man? Was it just one of those days, a bad day to have a bad day?
3: It was Cease. I mean, Cease is a great pitcher, and he was on tonight, you know, and it is what it is, man. You charge it to the game, you move on.
4: Well, the Guardians were not the only ones that got blanked. How about the Nationals, the Braves? They did it to him like this.
6: Pitch to Ronald Acuna. Ronald with a high fly ball to left. That one drifting back. Lyle to the wall. It's reaching and gone! 3-run homer by Ronald Acuna. Back-to-back innings with a 3-run home run. And the Braves on top 6-0 as that one went up through the clouds over D.C. to deep left.
2: Nothing can stop me. I'm all the way up.
3: 680 The Fan on the call. The Braves 9, the Nationals 0.
4: Ronald Acuna Jr., 3-for-5 on the night. Home run that you heard, 3 RBI. Snaps 15-game homerless drought, which was tied for the longest drought this season by Mr. Acuna. He's Emmett Golden. I'm Q Myers. SportsCenter All Night is coming up next here on ESPN Radio, the all-new ESPN app, SiriusXM Channel 80, and tune in.
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0: Good afternoon. We are middle of the week. All is well. We have a lot to report today, and we appreciate you being here. All kidding aside, busy, busy day, and more from Lane Kiffin. You've heard of him by now on the SEC conference call. He's talked about the hearing tomorrow in Baton Rouge. We don't put any energy in it. We're not in the hearing. There's a lot of athletes from a lot of different sports, from a lot of different states, in a hearing tomorrow. We'll wait to get more information tomorrow and more guidance from the SEC. Okay. You know, if I didn't know better, it looked like maybe Kiffin just got off the phone with Greg Sankey, letting him know that everything's copacetic. We're good. No problems. This is from Pete Nakos on 3. SEC roster deadlines loom as programs consider adding former NFL players class of 22 recruits. So Pete Nakos joining us as the college football world continues to go upside down. Pete, good to see you. Thanks so much. So as much as we all are trying to blame it on one person, your article seems to indicate there's more to the story, isn't there?
1: Yeah. Thanks for having me, Paul. Happy football is finally back, and we're still talking about courtrooms. Yeah, all the focus to this point has been on LSU and Lane Kiffin, but the reality is, from talking to a range of sources throughout the league, is that several programs are still evaluating options, and this all comes up against the deadline of when rosters have to be submitted to the league office 24 hours before kickoff. And obviously, everyone's attention in the college sports world is aimed at Louisiana and this hearing tomorrow.
0: But Pete, it seemed, what's interesting, though, is a lot of noise out of Louisiana about whatever this hearing shows. It seemed from a close-up or a distance that the other 15, at least in the SEC and around college football, are united. So what? Try to square this for us. If players start ending up everywhere else, are the universities going to sign off on that?
1: Yeah, I think that's to be determined, but I can tell you from talking to sources across the league I've talked to this week, there's at least one team that was waiting on a court decision on Tuesday. There's another that is definitely evaluating options still and waiting to see how things work out in Louisiana. And I think a lot of schools across this league are also interested to see how Lane Kiffin and LSU react to the hearing tomorrow. And if the injunction is granted, right, and these athletes can play, what does the SEC do in terms of punishment if athletes play? Obviously, it seems like with the acclimation period that players need to get on the field. We're not going to see any players play this weekend for LSU against Clemson, regardless of how tomorrow goes. So then the focus then turns to week two and if those players do play.
0: Yeah, so let me go back to what you said, because everybody may not be as updated as you are. So this hearing is tomorrow afternoon. We will hear something fairly soon, but some legal sources indicate that the judge is unlikely to make a ruling on the spot. That's not how certain judges rule. So let's say Friday morning he comes in and up and says these guys can play. You're suggesting that they will not play Saturday night?
1: I'm suggesting there's an acclimation period for players to return to practice, and they just started earlier this week. So I think it's kind of up in the air if they'd be playing Saturday against Clemson. But I think that remains monitoring. And then in terms of when the judge rules, Paul, I would think that maybe we get something by end of day Friday, knowing the judge knows there's games this weekend. But I'm obviously not a judge.
0: No. Let me get just your thoughts on some of the other things that you're hearing, because there's so much noise out there and everybody knows somebody, but this is your beat. I mean, you know everyone. How would you characterize everyone other than LSU around, especially in the SEC? What are you hearing from the other major programs?
1: Yeah, I think that there's a lot of you know, from talking to people, there's definitely a sector of people who are against this wholeheartedly, don't want to see former players. And then there's another group that probably doesn't want these players to play, but if they are going to play, they don't want to all of a sudden be at a disadvantage to another league member. And I know there's been reporting, I know Ross Dellinger from Yahoo reported this week about how some executives in the league are talking about expelling LSU if they play players. You know, I think that there's just a lot of wait and see right now across the league. And while the SEC has, you know, presidents have signed off on this new rule about the NFL and bringing players back, there's definitely coaches out there who want to know, okay, if LSU is going to bring players back, what's that mean for me and my roster?
0: Yeah, I mean, listen, I don't have your sources, but I do feel pretty comfortable in bringing this up, and I'm curious what you think. But if the presidents are emphatic, and I think they are, then does it really matter what a coach thinks, other than maybe at LSU?
1: I guess not, but that's not stopping programs from definitely exploring opportunities out there to make sure that they put their program in the best position before kickoff.
0: Pete, many thanks. Appreciate you joining us. Pete Nakos with some great reporting there from On Three. So that's where we are here on a Wednesday afternoon. Tomorrow is a really critical day, but I don't think this day will go without news as well. There's a lot out there, especially concerning the court hearing. There's a filing deadline today for both sides to have to file papers to the court. So I would dare say by the time we go off the air here, we are going to learn a little bit more about the direction tomorrow. Although I don't think anybody who is following this case is going to be overly surprised by anything that you hear today. The lines in the sand, so to speak, or in the bayou, are pretty well determined. Let me grab a call here before we get to the break. John starts it off from Louisville. Hey, John.
2: Hey, good afternoon, Paul. And so before my rapid-fire true or false questions, yesterday Dr. Michael from North Carolina attempted to get you to pack your bag for a guilt trip for your harsh criticism of Lane Kiffin, and he advised you to consider what's inside Kiffin and take a more moderate tone with your criticism of Kiffin. And while you took Dr. Mike's counsel in right spirit, my counsel to you, Paul, is don't change a damn thing. You're correctly calling Kiffin out for his actions and his words. And Paul, we enjoy your monologue and your unvarnished opinions, particularly with respect to your criticism toward all the King's men down in Louisiana.
0: But John, I'm glad you brought that up, because I think I was told by the Kiffin group last night that I was wrong when I blatantly attacked him for revealing that his leadership group had come in. Now, of course, I made some joke about the leadership group. I mean, what do you expect? What do you expect players who are brought out to the media by the sports information people? What do you expect them to say? They're vetted. You understand what I'm talking about, John. You're not sending out just a random player out there. You know what they're going to say. But I think as they met in that leadership group, they, you know, Kiffin after the fact asked for permission. You know the cliche joke about that. I thought it's interesting that this is the first time Kiffin has tried this trick. I don't remember Kiffin using a leadership group when he snuck out of Ole Miss in the middle of the night, and I don't remember him using a leadership group when he snuck out of Tennessee in the middle of the night.
2: No, that's deflecting. It's weak and cowardly. So, Paul, do you have time for true or false questions in rapid order?
0: Go right ahead.
2: LSU caves and does not dress NFL players for this season. True or false?
0: Without knowing the ruling, I would say that's false.
2: Okay, you're not under oath. Yeah, just a true or false, or we'll charge you with obfuscating. Paul, it's a great time to be a plaintiff attorney in college sports.
0: True. It's always a great time to be a plaintiff attorney. And you know why? Because there's always some sucker out there willing to give you a piece of the action.
2: Paul, you should not expect an invite anytime soon to speak before the Louisiana Bar Association.
0: Now, that is true, but I wish it were false. Man, would I love I'll waive the normal $500,000 fee if the Louisiana Bar would invite me to their next meeting.
2: Paul, nor should you expect to be invited to the next LSU Booster Gridiron Club luncheon.
0: That is also true. And by the way, I'm not sure I would want to go to that.
2: Paul, the folks in Lubbock, Texas are thankful to LSU for moving the much despised college football team spotlight over to Baton Rouge.
0: Cody Campbell approved that message.
2: Paul, your two prize keepsakes in your man cave are a picture of Lane Kiffin right next to your autographed picture from Ric Flair.
0: No, right now, Rick is up in my house. We did put the picture up. Lane Kiffin is down. Hey, thanks for the call. We're up against the break. A long way to go here on a Wednesday. I don't even know what day. We got Jake Trotter, and I started stumbling because I saw Chuck Lavelle's picture there. Wow, one of the all-timers will join us at 5 o'clock.
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23: 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A deep shot to right center field. 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
24: 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And this place is going bananas.
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0: ready to make some money?
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2: Whoa.
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1: According to the Wall Street Journal, that's Les Snead.
2: Whoa.
1: He's joining us here on the program. What's up, Les?
2: Hey,
1: how
2: Les.
1: Are you?
3: You know, I did happen to see that. 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
1: Yeah, I don't know what's happening. 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

0: Welcome back. Great to have all of you here. Let's get to the phones. And Travis is up next in Mobile, Alabama.
1: Yes, Paul, how are you doing today?
0: We are doing great.
1: I tell you, Paul, Dabo Swinney and is a man who, if I had a son, I would want him to coach my son. Now, Lane Kiffin, if my son was coached by Lane Kiffin, I would tell my son, if coach told you to that the sky was blue, believe that it was green. Yes. Paul, who do you have in the Clemson-LSU game this week?
0: Yeah, I mean, I can't see Clemson winning this game. I don't think
1: right.
0: That's really saying much. They're a 10-point underdog. And I originally thought these would be distractions, but the more I've thought about it, Travis, and you may not have heard what we just played, I finally changed my mind, because Kiffin is not the same at this age that he was when he blew a number of games earlier in his career, or even a couple of years ago when he blew that Kentucky game. I think he has gone through a great deal personally that portends that he is in better shape to manage the crisis than he would have been earlier in his career. And I also right. don't know if these players really care. I mean, these are paid mercenaries, Travis. I know
1: right.
0: I just upset a lot of people who keep calling them kids. They're not kids. They are professionals. And they're concerned about what their paycheck is saying and what their future is, as opposed to whether Lane Kiffin gets these scrubs from the Cleveland Browns in the game or not. Thank you for the call. John is up next in Louisiana.
2: Hey, Paul. How you doing today?
0: Hey there, John. Thank you. John, you there?
2: I don't know if you...
0: Go ahead. I'm sorry. Yeah. I think we. You're great. Go right ahead.
2: Okay. Thanks, Paul. I've been following LSU since the 50s, and I'm just a tad older than you, not a whole lot, but a little bit. But what my points are, I'm not in favor of the NFL players coming back to LSU or anywhere else. I don't think it's right. LSU has paid a ton of money for the players they got. Now they're loaded with talent, and they need to go with what they got. So I hope the judge rules against them. But I see things have changed so much in my life. Nowadays, you got the coaches all running out with the team, in front of the team, leading them onto the field. Back in the old days, I can remember Coach Bryant coming to Tiger Stadium, and Alabama would come out that southeast corner, and of course everybody would boo them, the LSU fans. But Bryant come walking out about 5 minutes later after his team took the field. He didn't come out in front of us, is what I'm saying. Excuse me. But Lane, I want to say this, though. It was bad the way that Lane left Ole Miss. I didn't agree with it. I think it was terrible. I feel bad for the Ole Miss fans. But Lane doesn't hold a unique position as a liar. Nick Saban, years ago, told everybody at LSU that he was satisfied there. He's not going anywhere. And the next day, the Miami Dolphins landed a plane at the airport there in Baton Rouge, and he flew off into the sunset. But and as far as Governor Landry, running the show, he probably is, pretty much, because there's nothing new here. Back in the 60s, Big John McKesson was the governor of Louisiana, and he ran LSU football, period. What he said went. And that's just a few of the things that I wanted to get off my chest.
0: Well, yeah, by the way, John, you're right, and I'm not saying, I am saying Louisiana is unique. Because
2: yes,
0: the LSU football team has always been the personal domain of the governor, going back to Huey Long.
2: Exactly.
0: It's not a bad thing to. Fair. And hey, thank you, John. And I, listen, you may have heard me talk about Jeff Landry. I don't know Jeff Landry, but I have some pretty close friends who do. People that I've conversed with over political issues and things of the sort. He's a smart politician. He knew Brian Kelly was a white elephant, and he got rid of him. And he brought in the guy that he knew could turn that program around. So from that standpoint, I agree. What I disagree very strongly is the governor's just absolutely disgraceful an ad hominem personal attack on the commissioner of the Southeastern Conference. That was scary. It reeked of the lowest common denominator of politics, which is somewhat oxymoronic to even say that. But he tried to make one person the villain in this case, when the villain is really the guy that he hired and currently employs. He never mentioned that his own president, the guy he dragged, well, not dragged, but the guy that he airlifted from McNeese State University and gave him the job as his puppeteer at Baton Rouge. So that's the disingenuous, disgusting nature of what Landry did. I don't blame him for standing up for his citizens if they're under assault in the middle of a hurricane, or under assault if they feel like the people of Louisiana are under attack. But to declare war on the Southeastern Conference commissioner because he is doing his job, because he is doing the job that he has been given carte blanche to do by the 16 presidents of the SEC, is pretty remarkable. Let's continue with more phone calls, and Dwayne is up next.
3: Nobody want to hear about no Jeff Landry. Jeff Landry tried to run for Prime Minister of Greenland. He tried to run for Greenland right now. Hey, check this out, Paul Feinbaum, with that bull crap you talking about. What about Texas coach Steve Sarkisian? He had that offensive lineman from the NFL. Huh? What about him? Huh? Huh? Paul Feinbaum.
0: Dwayne, I'm not going to answer your idiotic comments.
3: What about the offensive lineman? What about the offensive lineman?
0: Do you see him? Do you see him on the practice field right now? Do you see him playing Saturday?
3: But Steve Sarkisian had him, huh? Well, you don't say nothing about that, huh?
0: Listen, Dwayne. Obviously, you're listening to all the local yokels down there who are spinning.
3: There ain't no local yokel nothing.
0: Yeah,
3: hey, y'all just hating on that man, Lancaster. Nobody, but hey, we ain't bringing NFL players to no.
0: Are you? Hey, Dwayne. Are you on the rig right now?
3: No, I'm at home. I'm okay, at home right now.
0: So let me ask you a question, Dwayne. Where do you get your, forget this show, where do you get your LSU news from?
3: From you, right down here.
0: No, other than the show, where else do you get it?
3: from you and your boy on First Take.
0: Oh, okay. Well, you're in good shape. You're doing well then. You watch tomorrow. There'll be more. We'll be on there tomorrow talking about this very subject. But right now, we're heading to a break as we continue with much more. Busy afternoon here, and we're coming right back.
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6: Here is our weather in Middle Tennessee. Thursday will be sunny and hot with a high near 101. The heat index could reach 111. Winds will be calm, turning south at about 5 miles per hour. Overnight, skies will be mostly clear with a low near 77. Friday remains sunny and hot, with highs near 100 and similar heat index values. 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

0: Some news from the SEC. We told you they would be doing this, and now they have. They have filed a brief with the Louisiana court. The brief outlines why the SEC should hold authority to enforce its rules against a member institution that Sankey should not be held liable. A couple more things here. Sankey details the penalties afforded to him. President saying no president voted against the penalties released in memos last week. The penalty phase is when Wade Roos, who still has not been seen or heard since that vote, clarified the SEC is not an NCAA agent. Remember, Roos voted to give Sankey the permission on Tuesday, and then he backed away, abstained. He didn't vote against it, by the way. Sankey says in the brief that each roster spot should be filled by a former pro athlete is a roster spot that becomes unavailable to a high school student athlete or another less developed athlete who would benefit from the educational and athletic growth opportunities uniquely available through college sports. So that is that. The one thing I keep getting asked by people, and that is, do I think the SEC, there is sentiment to toss LSU out? And I know some people thought we were being hyperbolic about that. I'm here to tell you that is not hyperbole. There is such a level of frustration by many key players in the SEC. And by the way, we're not talking fans here. We are talking high-level, educated administrators who have put their trust in Greg Sankey and are repulsed by what they think could be happening here. It hasn't happened yet. Saturday night, it all may be moot. The judge may rule in favor of the players, and I don't really exactly know what Nako said at the beginning of the show. I thought he said they would not play, and then he said he wasn't sure. So we really don't know. I think there's a sentiment out there that they would not play anyway until they had some time on the roster, but maybe somebody else could handle that. By the way, there is some new reporting that is just out, too, on Lane Kiffin from this new book by John Talty. And are you ready for this? Let me just give some precursor. The whole situation about Pete Golding and Dabo Swinney, when all that happened over a player. But in this new book entitled Lane Being Lane, Talty reports that we're talking about the Cal transfer Luke Ferrelli, that Dabo Swinney got the information from Lane Kiffin. Remember, Dabo said back in January that this is a whole new level of tampering. It's total hypocrisy. We have a broken system. Kiffin then passed the information, according to the book, to help Swinney in his crusade. This is just coming out, so give me a second. He passed the information to help Swinney in his crusade against Golding and Ole Miss, and he just could not handle Ole Miss being successful. There's some other allegations coming out of this book about Kiffin's personal conduct, but this is one that relates directly to the game on Saturday. According to the book, I've not seen the book yet, but we all were aware it was coming out. It says Ole Miss officials were furious, not only because they now had to deal with another controversy once Swinney went public, but it was about Lane Kiffin. Dabo's one of the guys when Lane was at Ole Miss, according to a source, that would always say, the guy's a fraud, and I don't like that. It says another Ole Miss source in the book, he can't handle Ole Miss being successful. Pete Golding has said they better be careful. I know where everybody is buried. So I was about to say that you really can't make this this game in 2 weeks any worse, but maybe it can get worse. But the idea that Kiffin, most of us who know Kiffin have always known that he thought Dabo was exactly what I just said. The idea that he's helping Dabo Swinney against Ole Miss get hit by the NCAA just makes all of this even even more comical. And I think that's about the best way to put it. Let's continue. David is up next. Good afternoon, David.
1: Yes, sir, Paul. One thing people should know, if 4 years ago Auburn hired Lane Kiffin, Auburn would be relevant, which they didn't do that. And they hired Alex Golish this past off season. And I get it. People are high on LSU this year. I think LSU will drop four games this year. They'll lose to Ole Miss, they'll lose to Auburn, they'll lose to Bama, they'll probably lose to Texas. And if they do, there's going to be some conversations about Lane Kiffin and Baton Rouge. Thank you for my call, Paul. War Damn Eagle.
0: Whatever. Miss T is up next. Good afternoon.
2: Hi, how you doing, Paul?
0: We are doing great. Good afternoon.
2: Good afternoon. It's a beautiful day here in Montgomery. Paul, I have a request. I want to just briefly tell you a quick story about one of your long-time avid listeners who happens to be my husband, Greg.
0: Really?
2: My husband played... Yes. He's been listening to you for a long time. My husband played junior high football. Sometimes the games were called under the legendary Jim Fife. He played high school football. He went on to coach up junior high players for 10 years. And several of those players went on to play college and pro ball. For example, Reggie Barlow. He coached Reggie Barlow. My husband has a true passion for the game, and he's been very patient with me through the years, explaining different aspects of the game when I ask questions. So, full disclosure, I just wanted to say he owns a restaurant which displays SEC memorabilia, including autographed photos of several athletes and coaches, for example, Nick Saban, Andrew Zhao, Mike Washington. I also just want to reveal just a couple of months ago, he did have a health scare and had to be hospitalized for a few days. And when events like that happen in your life, it just brings closer to home that time waits for no one. So having said that, I would like to request an autographed photo of you, Paul, as my gift to him, because October the 10th will mark our 39th wedding anniversary.
0: Well, I am incredibly moved by your story, and I... We'll certainly do that. Let me do this, Ms. T, because I don't want to get anything lost in the translation here. Let me put you on hold, and we'll get your... I think we have pictures back at the studio, somewhere in the studio, and we will get one for you. How about that? When we put you on hold, the information, and we'll make it happen. Thank you very much. So again, a lot happening this afternoon. We'll take a short break here. More of your phone calls, more guests. Right after this.
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0: fight like hell. And when you get too tired to fight, let somebody else fight for you. 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
2: One, two, three. 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

0: If I'm on Friday, that will be on Saturday. And let's get back to the calls here. And Shannon is in Augusta. Hello, Shannon.
1: Hey, Paul. Thank you so much for taking my call. I wanted to give you just a few comments today on what I think is going to happen in with the hearing tomorrow in Louisiana, the eligibility hearing. And my theme is, unfortunately, the only thing worse than no hope is false hope. So a few points, Paul. Number one, I think the NCAA and the conference will lose tomorrow in Baton Rouge. Your listeners can do their own due diligence on our presiding judge, and everybody understands the politics of the situation. My prediction is that Judge Jordan will rule for the players. He's going to extend the injunction that's already in place, and he will restrain the conference from enforcing certain eligibility rules with respect to these athletes from the class of 2022. Second, if we game this out going forward, it will be weeks, months maybe, until we have a final hearing or a bench trial. I believe it will be in front of the same judge. The conference and the NCAA are going to lose again. Then third, game this out months down the road. And remember, this could even be in 2027 after football season is over, because the plaintiffs in the case involve are also players from other sports. The only hope the conference has is with the appellate courts in Louisiana. Generally, we expect the appellate courts to pay a little more attention to the law and a little less attention to the political pressure being applied. But as I've looked at it, I think this thing is a coin toss at best months down the road, and that's just the reality of our situation. Now, as a side note, I have heard maybe some callers, I've definitely read people make the argument that Congress is going to see these former players come back and play, and it will move Congress to try to pass, again, the Protect College Sports Act. And every time somebody says that, I just want to remind them that bill is not going to pass Congress unless it is supported by the Congressional Black Caucus.
0: But Shannon, let me stop you on that. Let me pause right there, because I think the bigger story is what you just got through saying. The adjudication of that case may or may not, but what's happening in Congress

0: I agree with you, Paul. And the Congressional Black Caucus has very clearly and explicitly tied its support of this bill to a widening of the Voting Rights Act.
1: Right.
0: And that's a deal breaker. That's a deal breaker for the Republicans, and I don't see any way around that.
1: I think people need to be careful because it's even and right now I think there's more. It's more likely than less likely to pass the Senate because the majority leader needs to do something to show that he's viable. And right now the president has been all over him. But don't get carried away. That's not you just labeled the most important issue in Washington. And it's not the Senate. We thought it was the Senate. It's actually going to be the House.
0: I totally agree. I think it can pass the Senate. It will not pass the House. And I also think we need to understand that while, you know, for example, Coach Saban just means the world to a lot of us in the SEC and across college football, but he doesn't mean the world to all those representatives in the House.
1: Not at all. And the problem with Saban, Shannon, and I think everybody knows what big fans we are, but I hear people whispering that he's been politicized. And by the way, if I'm sitting there working for the president and I got a choice between these commissioners or a college president or Ted Cruz to put up or Cody Campbell to put on TV at halftime of the LSU game on Saturday night, I'm putting Nick Saban on there. But every time Saban appears on that commercial, it will be diluted even more. And the audience won't be the 15 million people watching on TV. It's the people in Washington, D.C. who have been elected. Let me check in with Trey next in Tuscaloosa.
2: Hey, Paul, how are you?
1: Okay, Trey.
2: She kind of took part of my, I was going to ask you a question about the Senate and the House. But, Paul, I want to correct a guy earlier, and then I have a question for you. He said Saban did the same thing. Well, Saban met with LSU officials almost a week ahead of time, and they agreed not to say nothing. And then he met with his players before he ever come out and announced that he was leaving. So the circumstances are just so totally different. But, Paul, question about LSU fans and Lane Kiffin. If Lane Kiffin had done this and gone to Alabama, would they be all behind Kiffin where they are right now, or would they be all in an uproar?
1: Alabama fans would be completely behind right now.
2: Okay, and the second part of the question, when Lane Kiffin leaves, so he's going to leave in the next 3 to 5 years, are these LSU fans going to back him for leaving, or are they going to dislike him like the
1: we will
2: Ole
1: have,
2: Miss and the Tennessee fans?
1: Hey, Trey, there will be trivia questions. maybe it's a final Jeopardy question. Which fan base hates Lane Kiffin the more? Tennessee, Ole Miss, or LSU?
2: I totally agree with you. All right, Paul, thank you for taking my call, and you have a good day.
1: Thank you, Trey. You be well. You take care of yourself. Let me check in with Big O in Tennessee. Hey, Big O.
3: Paul, before I get to my point, I'm going to disagree with Shannon on part of her outtake there. I believe it'll go to a federal court, and that will be where the buck stops. I don't think it's going to take as long as what she thinks, and that will be the end of this. But my problem is, Sankey and the presidents had to nip this in the bud when Alabama not only threatened to play a pro player in basketball, they did play a pro player in basketball. Yes. Did they finally stop it? That they did. But they didn't attack it with a passion that you're seeing LSU attack. So if they took care of their business, they had to know what was going to happen. You saw it at Texas Tech. It was done in the news. But they didn't step up to the plate. And they waited. And they shouldn't have waited. And if they hadn't have waited, we wouldn't be in this type of mess. Listen, I appreciate your time. And to steal a line from the great Red Skelton, may God bless.
1: Thank you. What a great show that used to be. Gage is up next in Alabama. Hey, Gage.
4: How are you, Paul?
1: Hey there. Good afternoon.
4: Hey, I'm just going to... Last year, I called in talking some smack about Alabama's opponent, so I just wanted to apologize. Absolutely nobody. Bama's going to go 12-0, SEC champs, playoffs, and Keelon Russell for the Heisman. What do you think about that, Paul?
1: I'm a little bit jealous of you.

0: right now, Gage? Because you're doing some day drinking that I would like to be doing right now.
1: Well, I appreciate your time, Paul, and I want to give a shout out to Brandon Cobb and Roll Tide Willis.
0: Roll Tide. I mean, it's 3 o'clock in Birmingham, and the bars apparently are open in Dothan, Alabama. It's a good place, but maybe early to be sucking down an entire bottle of bourbon. We'll take a break. 3 hours to go. Stick around.
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13: 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And Ian.
19: I do not remember a coach that has put a bigger bullseye on his entire team's back, not his, but his entire team, hell, the entire university, than Lane Kiffin.
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0: great to have all of you with us. And this is the time of the year where the best in the industry get asked some of the most ridiculous questions, like who's going to win, who the Heisman winner is, who's the sleeper. It's never ending. But we have another day to talk about it before we actually see something. And I'm not counting what we saw last weekend in Dublin. Jake Trotter joins us from ESPN. He's part of a group that answered all those questions. And Jake, I tell you what, we need some more predictions here on the day before the real season begins. So, I mean, I realize you were party to all this. Tell us how this works. Is everybody together? Is this somebody by Zoom? Is everybody just sends in their remarks via whatever? How does this work?
1: You send in your answers on a Google Doc. You might be able to see who's picked before you. I try not to look at what everybody else has. I don't want it to influence my opinion. I felt pretty convicted about a few teams and a few others I'm taking a wild swing at. You know, you got to look at schedule, I think, with these playoff predictions. But even yesterday, Paul, people in my life are asking me, who do you think's going to make the playoff? Who do you think's going to win in Austin week two? Do you think Oklahoma can beat Michigan? And my standard answer now is, I don't know. I need to see these teams play. We're done predicting.
0: Yeah, and you picked Texas, which was my pick a year ago, and I gave up on it. So tell the audience, because the Longhorns are not that popular a pick, although they have a team that there's some NFL teams wouldn't mind having some of those players on the roster. So why Texas?
1: Well, I saw them in person against Ohio State last year, and your national championship pick could not have looked worse offensively in that game. It just got completely dominated by Matt Patricia's defense and a collection of future NFL starters. Many are in training, coming out of training camp right now. They had three top 11 picks. But the thing that stood out in that game is Arch Manning just looked uncomfortable. He looked rattled. He looked indecisive. It was honestly kind of stunning given the hype that he had coming into that game. But if you circled back to Arch Manning later in the year, he looked like a different quarterback. And he's got better skill talent around him this year, beginning with Cam Coleman. I think Jeremiah Smith is the best overall player in the country, Ohio State's wide receiver. But Cam Coleman is right behind him. He's probably the second best receiver in the country. And I think his emergence is going to really help Arch Manning. And, you know, they've got as much NFL talent as anybody in the country. So I'm making a wager on their talent coming through and the fact that they've been knocking on the door here in the last few years under Sark. You know, they had a chance to be the Ohio State National Championship team a couple of years ago. They had the ball inside the five, and Quinn Ewers gets sacked, fumbles. Jack Sawyer goes the other way to put the game away. But Texas has been right there, and you see sometimes with these teams knocking on the door year after year, they finally break through. I'm picking Texas to break through.
0: You know, everybody was also asked about the game, and it's – I've been on these shows, Jake, and I mean, I kind of cringe every time I say, oh, yeah, LSU at Ole Miss. But you actually had the best pick I've seen. Because it might be the game of the year, and I believe, Ohio State at Indiana. I mean, finally, we start seeing, Indiana played a couple of games last year, but this year they're playing a real schedule.
1: Their non-conference schedule, Paul, is not very tough at all. It's one of the weakest in the country. But once they get into the Big Ten, it's part of their strategy. But once they get into the Big Ten, it is difficult. And they have Ohio State, I can't remember the date. It's like in the middle of the season when the Buckeyes go there. They have probably the biggest game in the history of the program at home against Ohio State. They've never had as big a game before. And, you know,
0: it's October 17th where there's about 100 good games.
1: October 10th and then especially October 17th is a monster schedule on the national college football slate. But, you know, people might write off Indiana just because they don't have Fernando Mendoza anymore. They don't have Omar Cooper, Elijah Surratt, a lot of those James Madison guys that came with Segnetti to Bloomington. But I was on campus. I was at one of their practices a few days ago, and they've got just as much NFL talent. I mean, they've got two potential first-round wide receivers in Charlie Becker and Nick Marsh, the transfer from Michigan State. They're going to be really good up front along the defensive line. The offensive line ought to be great again. So they're going to be a factor. I have them going to the playoff, but that Ohio State game is going to be something because they played in big games under Cignetti, but they have never played a home game like they're going to play in that one.
0: Undoubtedly. Let me ask you about this one. new coach, and you mentioned Kyle Whittingham, and I mean, it's hard to believe he's a first-year coach. I mean, the fact that, yeah, he was literally shoved out the door where he used to be at Utah, and it changes everything about what has really been a tough program to like, and they'll have one of the biggest games in the country the second week when Oklahoma comes there. Tell us what he has done with the Wolverines.
1: Yeah, I mean, he has brought a level of professionalism, stability. I mean, Michigan has been just an absolute chaotic mess off the field, really going back to when Harbaugh was there. And they did win the national championship, but they've not been at the same level ever since. And I think the big thing to watch with Kyle Whittingham, and it's not just Whittingham, it's Jason Beck, the OC, it's Detmer, the quarterback's coach. I mean, Bryce Underwood is about as talented a prospect as you're ever going to see coming out of high school, but it didn't seem like he developed in their system last year. And I think part of it was the distractions off the field. I think part of it is he wasn't coached very well, and they didn't put him in positions to succeed. And Whittingham, one of his first calls after getting the job was to Bryce Underwood before their bowl game last year and said, you know, I need you to be the leader. I realize that everything, and he's told people this, everything is going to revolve around Bryce Underwood taking that next step forward. So that's what I'm going to be watching on. You know, Oklahoma, Michigan last year, Brent Venables' defense had Michigan's offense just completely discombobulated. You saw Underwood running around for his life the entire game. The only time they made a play is when Underwood just freelance made one. So what's it going to look like this year at the Big House? That's a huge game for both teams, especially Oklahoma, too. Not to change the subject, Paul, but I mean, Oklahoma's got to win that game because they've got Georgia on the road. They've got Texas right around the corner. I have the Sooners in the playoff, but it's hard to see their path into the postseason if they don't win that game in Ann Arbor. And, you know, Michigan's got talent. We just got to see what they do with Kyle Whittingham.
0: Yeah, I'm glad you mentioned that because I think they're one of the harder teams to predict. And without knowing the outcome of that game, unless somebody knows it, they lose that game, and it's hard to imagine what's in store because, statistically, they have to have one of the toughest schedules in the country.
1: Yeah, I did our schedule superlative for ESPN.com a few weeks ago, and I was one of the entries was toughest schedule. I ended up going to Ohio State, but Texas and Oklahoma were the other two I really considered. And you could make the case that it is OU. I mean, in addition to going to Michigan, I mentioned Georgia, Texas, and then they close out with a bunch of teams that made the playoff last year, or a couple teams, I should say, in Texas A&M and Ole Miss who have their quarterbacks back. It's just they've got Missouri later on in the season. It's just a really difficult schedule. And it feels like since joining the SEC, it's every year for OU. You look at their schedules, like how are they going to get to 10 wins? It's just been absolutely brutal. The difference is they're better than they've been. And defensively, Brent Venables has got that unit playing like it did at the early outset of the Bob Stoops era. You could make the case Oklahoma's got a top 3-4 defense in the country, if not the best defense. And then, you know, it's John Mateer. Like, can he regain the form he had that first month of the season before the hand injury when he was the Heisman frontrunner? I thought he was the clear Heisman frontrunner through the first month of the season. He comes back, did not play well against Texas, and really was never the same. Oklahoma still made the playoff despite that. So if they can get the best version of John Mateer with that defense, I don't think Oklahoma is not just the factor to get to the playoff. I think that they could make some real noise this time around if they do get there.
0: Staying within the SEC, because you look at that, there's so many teams stuck together. Someone's not going to make it. Someone's going to go the other way. And whoever that is going to really determine how other schools do as well. Just your thoughts on not so much Texas and Georgia, or even Ole Miss for that matter, but what happens after that? Because there's going to be another playoff team. You mentioned Oklahoma, but that next group, four to maybe even eight or nine, is very difficult to figure out.
1: Yeah, and that's why I only had three SEC teams in the playoff. I imagine it'll be more than that. I imagine it'll be four, but I couldn't find. It was hard to pick Oklahoma and then not pick Ole Miss. It was hard to pick Oklahoma and then also pick Ole Miss because they play, and you know the losses just start piling up for some of these teams. So I'm with you. I have Texas and Georgia kind of in that top tier, and then another tier of OU, of Ole Miss. You know, Texas A&M, I feel like we've forgotten about, but they had a great start to the season last year. You know, LSU with Lane and Sam Leavitt. I mean, it's hard to imagine them not being a factor. So there's a lot of teams right there on that second tier. And We know one's going to make it. Could two? Could three? We'll see. But again, it does feel like these teams are going to beat each other up, and it's going to be that last team standing that sneaks in kind of that 9, 10, 11 seed range.
0: So great. Jake, thanks for making time. We'll see you soon. Jake Trotter joining us, getting us ready for the season, which in many respects starts tomorrow. And I'm not talking about a courtroom in Baton Rouge. We'll take a break. Your phone calls straight ahead.
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0: Big day on Saturday, live from Atlanta, SEC Nation. Marty McGee. And let's get back to the calls. Steve is in Georgia. Hello, Steve. Steve, you there?
1: Hey. Hello, how you doing, Paul?
0: We're doing great.
1: First-time caller. I just want to say I've always watched your show in the past. It's been kind of quite a while. I'm off today. I'm originally from Louisiana. I live in Georgia due to Hurricane Katrina. My wife is a big Georgia Bulldogs fan. The reason I'm calling, sir, you know, the face of college football has changed, you know, starting with this, of course, with the portal and the NIL, and now with this nonsense of trying to get players, you know, from the NFL. I've got no ill will against Lane Kiffin, but I do know the mentality, the alumni of LSU. I lived there most of my life. They basically feel like they were robbed, you know, when Saban left after he won the national championship. I've always admired Saban's coaching, just as well as when Paul Bryant was coaching. And, you know, you being from Alabama, knowing Paul Bryant, you know, he would make players that were regular players into great players. And that's what coaching is all about. I feel like the mentality in the state of Louisiana has changed. It's a little embarrassing that all of this is taking place. These kids really don't need to be paid. They need to learn how to earn their spot. As I played played sports, and it's just, it's really upsetting. My mother lives in Louisiana. She loves the Tigers. But I feel like this has just gotten out of hand. It's just another, almost like a NFL team or like one of these arena teams. I mean, everything is about getting paid now. These players, when they go into the NFL, they're not going to be as hungry. I know many NFL former players, especially from the Saints, that play as friends. And again, you know, no ill will against Lane Kiffin, but I know Lane Kiffin, you know, his objective is to, you know, get his national championship. But he's always been, to me, when he was at Alabama, you know, he had some issues with Saban, but he always wanted to be like Saban. And so just to kind of finalize it here, I'm kind of rambling on. I feel this year, you know, it's going to be not LSU going to the national championship. It'll be, you know, Georgia, possibly Texas. Of course, Ohio State looks pretty tough as well. But I really feel like this is just so ridiculous that the state of Louisiana is on a stage here, you know, going to court. And of course, Shannon at Augusta had mentioned some of the highlights of what's what. I just feel like it's not necessary. They need to go back to the old school of earning your spot, make your position, play hard. These kids are not being taught the right way how to play ball. You know, I'm in my 60s, and I just feel like, why should I turn the TV on to watch football? Who should I pull for? You know, it's all rigged, almost in a sense. And so I really hope that they do not allow this nonsense to happen with the NCAA, you know, to where they'll allow this. I just hope that they will rule down on it. And I do believe in the near future, maybe get rid of this NIL nonsense. It's just so ridiculous. I mean, college football is not meant to be about making money. It's about trying to be a better person, do good in school. And finally, you know, make your spot. If you earn it, go into the pros. and so forth. And so, you know, again, thanks for taking my call. Again, I'm a first-time caller. I've never wanted to call, but I turned the TV on today and I said, you know, I really need to tell you how I really know how it is in Louisiana. And the folks there, they want a national championship for what it takes. But I'm just very embarrassed that this is happening. So I'm going to say Roll Tide or Go Dawgs.
0: Well, Steve, thank you very much for your heartfelt call, and I hope we can talk again. You be well. You take care of yourself. Stumpy is in Georgia. Hello, Stumpy.
2: Thank you, Paul, for having me on. All's going to be well. Scottie Scheffler has surpassed Tiger Woods as an all-time career PGA Tour money list, so I'm assuming he'll be invited to the next committee meeting. The second thing is I want to follow up on Bill Connelly. He went out on a limb, and you had asked him a question about who's the next Indiana for this year, and he said Oregon. So he went out on a limb on that one. But I got a team. They are one game away from the playoffs last year. Their offensive line averages about six years of experience. They had two experienced quarterbacks that played on a high level. And they brought in some really high-level transfers. And after watching this past weekend, my pick is Virginia for Indiana 2026.
0: Well, Stumpy, thank you very much. I think Virginia looked very, very good, or North Carolina State looks inept, which I think it might be the latter. H-Dog is in Georgia. Hello, H-Dog. Good afternoon.
3: Hello, Paul. Great to be with you.
0: Thank you.
3: I wanted to just chime. Thank you. I wanted to chime in on Lane. I was a Buck season ticket holder down in Tampa for 12 years during the Monty Kiffin times as defensive coordinator, and Monty, his Lane's father, he never said anything that was controversial. He was a motivator, and he had a fun personality to be around. And it makes me wonder if possibly Monty up in heaven might be quoting the great Jackie Gleason from Smokey and the Bandit when he pulled over in the beat up old Pontiac and looked at his son and said, "Son, there is no way that you have my genes in your body. I'm going to go home and smack your mama." Because I don't know where.
0: I do remember that was a great movie, by the way.
3: A great movie. Keeps you laughing throughout.
0: Yeah, no, it was. Monty Kiffin, and I talked to Lane Kiffin right after his father died. And it was on the show. And I mean, listen, I don't have any doubt. Lane Kiffin lost something when Monty Kiffin left. Now, we all, that's a cliche, but I think he was somewhat of a North Star for Kiffin, and I think mostly Kiffin's life is back on track. And I know there's a lot of stories out there today about who Lane Kiffin used to be, but we know that. I mean, this not no mystery who Lane was. It's the question is, who is he now?
3: Well, he's obviously put his name on the map, but not in a good way. And I just don't believe. I agree with you. He definitely looked up to his father, but he certainly didn't get a lot from his father that he's practicing. And questions where he got it from to me. But I appreciate you taking my call. I wanted to ask one quick question about network broadcasts. You know, we go 6 months plus starving for football, and then we come into the first week of the year, and I just got to ask why the top five or top 10 teams in the nation, even if they're playing a powder puff team, that their fans get starved from seeing those home games. Like, I'm a Georgia fan, and the Bulldogs game is not being telecast anywhere that I can find it. I think you can go on YouTube and maybe pull up some streaming show that you don't trust to watch. But it just makes me wonder why the top five or 10 teams can't get a game televised.
0: Well, first of all, and I'll defer to the control room because they have the schedules in front of them better than I do, but I'm pretty sure every SEC game is available on ESPN in some form or fashion. You might have to subscribe to their plus package. But the biggest question I have, and thank you for the call, H-Dog, and here I go with the leaders of college sports, but the first weekend ought to be spectacular. The NFL starts on Wednesday in Melbourne, and then has the rematch of the Super Bowl on Thursday. The NFL always starts with blockbuster games, and the ratings for those games are always spectacular. Last year, college football did this. We had great games every day. And there's okay games, like Colorado's playing Georgia Tech tomorrow night, but that, come on. I mean, Colorado is not what it was 3 years ago when they had two NFL first-rounders in the backfield. College football needs a blockbuster weekend. And last weekend was terrible. I mean, absolutely disgraceful to have the best game of the day, two programs that really couldn't shoot straight in Dublin. I'm going around on Saturday night. Virginia had a good game against NC State, but it was a blowout. I know the late game Stanford was good, but I mean I'm watching Samford. Who are they playing at North Alabama? Because I had some friends who coach at Samford, and that was the best game I found on week zero. The season's moving up next year. This is a very late start. The season was already underway last year by the time we got to September. So anyway, I didn't mean to pontificate. We will take a break. More of your phone calls. Very special guests in the next hour. We'll be right back. Paul Feinbaum here. 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
8: Here is our weather in Middle Tennessee. Thursday will be sunny and hot with a high near 101. The heat index could reach 111. Winds will be calm, turning south at about 5 miles per hour. Overnight, skies will be mostly clear with a low near 77. Friday remains sunny and hot, with highs near 100 and similar heat index values. 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

0: We are back, and let us get to the calls here. It's been a busy afternoon, and Steve-O in St. Simons is up next.
1: Hey, Fine Bomb, what's up, dude? Just driving home from work today. Hey, I got a couple things for you today, brother.
0: Okay.
1: One is freaking iMonkey and stupid AJ, they banned me from spaces because I was trying to get in a word, and you got them two Barner, they bumping their gums all night and won't let anybody else talk except their little girlfriend that they have there. So I just want to say I'm done with that damn thing. And next thing I want to talk to you about is LSU and the nuclear option here. It looks like the SEC chancellors are pretty serious on this. What do you think it would have to come to for them to hit that nuclear option button?
0: I think Saturday night is the first test. I mean, let's say the judge doesn't rule or rules against the SEC, then does the school play the players? I don't have the answer to that. I know what the public sentiment down there would be, but there's also a chance that they would wait, knowing that they have a lesser game the following week, and they can let this settle out. But I think if the SEC, and some of it's what's said in court and what's the atmosphere. But I'm not poppycocking here or chest bumping when I say the sentiment is growing in this league to threaten LSU with expulsion.
1: Yeah, I actually read it on one of the Birmingham sites today because I like scrolling the news because they're always sports heavy there, which I enjoy, especially listening to Josh in the morning. But I'm telling you right now that I don't think the courts, they don't have a say in what a group does with one of their members, correct? I mean, they can't put a court order against the SEC for tossing out LSU, can they?
0: Let me go over that again, Steve-O. No, you're saying the court.
1: So the courts have no right to tell the SEC
0: The courts are only ruling on the individual applicants in the case, and the players are suing the SEC. This isn't LSU, so it is a little bit complicated from that standpoint, but LSU, these players are playing and are enrolled at LSU, so that's where LSU becomes a party to all this.
1: Well, why doesn't the SEC just get ahead of it and file a federal lawsuit suing LSU like the Big 12 did to Tech?
0: Well, I understand what you're saying, but I'm not sure LSU has acted yet, and I'm not trying to get too legalese here, but so far LSU has not said anything. All LSU has done officially is, number one, vote to give the commissioner full authority to make a ruling and to mete out penalties. And the only thing that they did then the next day, they simply abstained. So LSU has not come out against the conference. The only people that have come out against the conference is the governor of the state, who singled out the commissioner. He's the one, he's pretty powerful since he runs the school and runs the state, but that's all we really know. I keep joking about this, but I'm not really joking. The president of LSU is MIA. He has been completely and totally cowardly since he changed his vote from I'm with my fellow presidents to a mealy, weak abstention the next day after I'm certain the governor told him, do not cast another vote with those other presidents.
1: Well, I'm sure tomorrow, hopefully the judge has enough sense and says, all right, well, the kids can be eligible, but the conferences can make their own rules on who can play in their conference and who can't play. If he doesn't do that, all hell is going to break loose.
0: Thank you very much, Steve.
1: Don't you agree with that?
0: Yeah, I think it already has, but appreciate the call. We're up against the break. We are coming right back. Much more to come right after this.
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0: are back, and Stacy has arrived. Good afternoon.
1: What's up, Paul? What's up, Paul? See, this is the main reason why Nick Saban said adios. Adios, amigo. You know what that means, don't you?
0: I took 4 years of Spanish, so I think I can figure that one out.
1: That means goodbye. That's why he left. This don't make no sense. You got the conference wanting to sue schools, and the schools wanting to sue the conference. It just don't make no sense. To be honest with you, I'm going to tell you what I think Lane Kiffin is trying to do. And my call ain't real about Lane Kiffin, but I'm going to tell you what I think he's trying to do. I don't think he's confident for Saturday. I think he may lose the game, and he's trying to have an excuse for losing the game, trying to hype it up. So when Dabo come down to Baton Rouge and run over him, let's see what he's going to say then. But I want to address AJ. AJ, I ain't called into the show in a while. You want to call attack to me? Adios to Auburn's season this year, because y'all ain't going to do nothing either. I just don't want Alabama to be the new Auburn. Smell the coffee, AJ. But, Paul, what you think about that? You think LSU, Lane Kiffin trying to set it up for a loss? You think he's going to lose? Talk to
0: him. I don't think he's going to lose. I think he's going to win.
1: Okay, well, listen to you, Paul. You ain't had a change of heart about Lane Kiffin? You ain't had a change of heart?
0: Stacy, I'm really having a hard time following you here. Well, let me move on to Vance. Good afternoon.
2: Hey, Paul. I want to thank your call screeners for... They gave I-Man my phone number.
0: Did they really? And that's fantastic.
2: And I spoke with him Friday night, and he was... I can tell you this, he does not have an alternate personality on the show or to speak to him person to person. I learned some things about him that, contrary to what many people might think, that I've heard every second of every show, I have not. So I did not know about his extended family and such. I didn't even know his true name.
0: Oh, yeah.
2: I asked him which one he would like to be called, I-Man or the other, and he said, you choose. I said, well, hell, I've always known you as I-Man. I'll stick with that. And I did not know that he is way more accomplished at musical instruments than just percussion instruments. So I really enjoyed speaking with the man, and plus I learned

0: going nuts for Dwayne. My God, I mean, I know that early last week or at the end of the week before, Chris from South Carolina said that he had eaten all of Dwayne's leftovers out of his refrigerator. But what's happened to Dwayne? Why is he so damn mad? I don't get it.
1: You know, some people, Vance, just stay mad.
0: But he wasn't mad when he first started calling.
1: Listen, Vance, I don't know what you've done in your life, but I would imagine being on a rig for 3 weeks might get you on edge from time to time.
0: I just know we all liked him. At least I liked him, and I still do. But that gummy's got an attitude.
1: Who do you think is angry?
0: Played ball yet?
1: Who do you think is angrier when he calls? Dwayne or the guy from
0: Chris?
1: The Clemson guy, yes, Chris.
0: Well, Chris is going to be madder now after what I'm getting ready to do, because I'm getting ready to curse his football team, because I'm going to pick them to win only because I'm so damn tired of hearing about Louisiana State and Lane Kiffin, whether I like them or not. I'm sick of hearing about it. That's why I didn't bring them up. So, and when they lose, then Chris is going to hate me. But that's okay. I mean, Paul, thank God we've only got a couple more days to where maybe this will settle down a little bit. You know what I mean?
1: Yeah, you know what the best part of this week is? I think by the time we get to the game in 2 weeks, we will be so exhausted of the subject that I don't think it's going to be that big of a deal. I know that's a crazy statement to make, but I don't know if I could go through this again.
0: You don't have a choice. I do. And what
1: this week has felt like that week. And after a while, and again, we talk about it here every day, and there's all morning long. There comes a point when, I mean, I know that in politics, people talk about the president 24/7. But he is the president. I mean, what he does really does affect the lives of the entire nation and world. What Lane Kiffin does is not really that important.
0: I just don't give a damn anymore. I'm becoming apathetic. I'm sick of. I don't care.
1: I understand, and I'm starting to agree with you completely.
0: So, I've really enjoyed. I got so many favorite callers that I would be a fool to name them all. Thank you for the time, and I can't wait for us to really watch some ball, and then maybe we can change the topic. Maybe.
1: Okay, good deal. Thank you very much. Tyler is up next in Mississippi. Hello, Tyler.
2: Hey, Paul. I don't know if you remember me. I called you a few weeks ago talking about how Mississippi State has the potential to go 10-2.
1: I did hear. I do remember that.
2: I'm not currently calling about that, but I just kind of wanted to see. I got a few questions for you, and I just wanted to see what your opinion was. You know, what do you make of, like, the claims of Kamario Taylor being compared to guys like, you know, Heisman winners like Cam Newton and RG3, and even some instances where I've heard that he's comparable to Vince Young? You know, you think about all these guys and the impact they had on the game. And then you see a guy like Kamario Taylor at Mississippi State, you know, who's pretty much, I would consider, the Arizona Cardinals of the SEC, were about as irrelevant as it gets. You know, what do you think about that? And, you know, what do you, you know, when you see Kamario Taylor, what do you think?
1: Listen, Tyler,
2: and I got another question.
1: I don't know. And the truth is, I mean, we will find out relatively quickly when you think about their schedule, because right now there's no way for me to listen to anything but all the experts. We won't know the first week, but we will know the second week when they go on the road to a Big Ten team that's not all that good, but capable. Hey, thank you very much for the call. The great Chuck Lavelle joins us next. We need a break. We got it.
3: 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It's a humble chicken

0: joint with the best sauces in the world. 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
5: So you're obviously ordering a waffle at Waffle House. Generally speaking, are you team waffle or team pancake?
6: Team pancake. If I fly in late somewhere and there's a Waffle House that I see near my hotel, I will stop if it's around 10:30, 11, 11:30 at night, because you know there's some stuff that's about to happen. The fight is about to break out. The waitresses don't care. The waiters don't care. And I want a ratio of cigarette to teeth at about 3-1.
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0: first guest on the show a couple of years ago, and I heard so much about it. We have been eager to bring him back again. He is the great Chuck Lavelle. If you, in your life you went around saying, I played with the Rolling Stones, that would get you in any bar in America or the world. And then you added, I've also was part of the Allman Brothers, and then a million other. Chuck, I'm going to shut up because I want to say hello to you. Great to see you.
1: Paul, my friends, how wonderful to be with you again. It's great to see you.
0: And I don't want to forget this because we know what a great football fan you are. We've seen you hang out and hunt with Saban and pretty much everybody else who is anybody. But you are going to be between the hedges in a couple of days.
1: I'm so excited, man. This is such a great opportunity. I'll be performing the national anthem, and they asked me to do it instrumentally, which is kind of interesting. You know, I have done it before a couple of times in the past, singing it and playing it, but this was such a great ask, I couldn't turn it down, so I'm looking forward. I'll be between the hedges and egging the Bulldogs on, my friend.
0: It reminds me, I can't remember, like 30 years ago, I was watching Larry King Live, and he had Paul McCartney on, and as great as Larry King was, he did no preparation. And he had, it was toward the end, he asked McCartney, he said, no, do you write your own stuff or you just cover other bands? I literally fell over when he asked that, which brings me to, you do play a couple of instruments, don't you?
1: I do. I fool around with the mandolin and the mandola a little bit, play a little bit of guitar, but of course, piano is my main instrument.
0: As we are well known, So, when you walk out and you're either singing, which you do well and incredibly well, or playing, I mean, what is that? I mean, that's got to be a little bit intimidating. There's a lot of people there. It's also going to be about 130 degrees.
1: It's going to be hot. It's going to be hot. But it's so much fun. It's such a great opportunity, Paul, you know, working with the Stones and all the way back. You were kind enough to mention the Allman Brothers Band back all the way in the 70s. I was doing stadium shows with those guys, and so I'm kind of used to the crowds. It's exhilarating, it's fun, but you're there to do a gig, you know, so this is a very important gig for me. I've been working on the anthem, you know, everybody has their own interpretation to it. I certainly want to do it justice. I don't want to go too far off base. You know, you see some versions that are kind of avant-garde or out there a little bit. And I want to stay true to the song, but also throw a little Chuck in there. So hopefully that'll work out.
0: I'm really curious about something. About 10 years ago, I had what I thought was a unique opportunity. I was going to give a law school commencement. So I ended up, instead of just being cool, I watched like 100 commencement speeches. So, and it didn't help me one bit. So you've seen a million national anthems. Are you, especially interpretive, have you looked around to see what others have done? I guess you already know that, though, don't you?
1: I have looked around a little bit, and as I said a minute ago, you know, some of the versions get a little esoteric, shall we say, and those don't just thrill me. You know, it's such a beautiful song just as it is, and it's it means so much to all of us as Americans, as you know. And so, as I say, I don't want to go too far off the rails, but you know, I do have a style. I like to say that my fingers have a southern accent, being from the South. So, you know, there'll be some Chuck in there, but I want to stay true to it and not go too wacky.
0: Does that happen when you're born in Birmingham? I was curious, as somebody who lives here.
1: You know about that, do you? Yes, sir.
0: I
1: reckon so. Of course, I've had great, great years in Alabama, and I've been here in Georgia since 1970, so I've been here a long, long time. Love my state of Georgia, and again, this is, hey, how cool is it that I get to go up to Athens and perform the national anthem, watch the game, watch the Dogs do their thing, watch Coach Kirby do his thing. Gonna be awesome. Gunnar Stockton, hey, you know, want to see what kind of shape he's in. I'm sure he's in great shape. I look forward to it.
0: You better be. Chuck, the great Chuck Lavelle. Chuck, We rarely come to moments like this, and I'm really curious, as somebody who knows so many people, But a week ago, Dolly Parton died, and I don't remember anything quite like it. I was in Memphis when Elvis died, and we've seen Michael Jackson, we've seen George Harrison and John. But can you explain to somebody who has been on that side of it, why do you think this one person touched and continues to touch so many people?
1: Paul, I think it was her personality that just came across as being so true, so honest, not putting on any airs, just being a real human being, a real individual, a person that obviously cared as well. You know, her philanthropy was just absolutely amazing. And she always did it with a smile. She did everything with a smile. And I love that. I think that's what the world loves so much about Dolly. And my heavens, you know, her talent was just speaks for itself. The amazing songs, 3,000 songs, and you know, so many of them that we know, you know, after the first couple of words are spoken or sung. So I think it was her personality, her honesty, her attitude, and her talent all wrapped into one.
0: Chuck, we're not that far apart in age, and you get to, you know, you hit a certain age and people, you know, like, when are you going to do whatever? But I'm so curious because Dolly performed, she was 80, McCartney is in his mid-80s, Jagger, who used to hang out, he's about the same age. I mean, can you explain to me, and maybe even to yourself, because you still do it at the highest level, how somebody in their 80s, we're talking about McCartney and Jagger, two of the most, I mean, they're on Mount Rushmore. What the motivation? I think they both recently put out new music. What's going on here?
1: It's the greatest addiction in the world, Paul. I mean that not only for musicians and songwriters and singers and performers, but you know, you're in this game. You know what it feels like to do what we do, right? You know, you're entertaining people, you're engaged, you're keeping up with what's going on in the world, whether it's sports or whether it's, you know, civic issues, whatever it might be. And you don't want to let go. You know, you just want to wake up every day. You got something to do, something that you love to do, you're passionate about. You think about it during the day, and you know, you get the work done, and the more you do it, the more you love it, and the more you want to do it. So I don't know exactly what all that is, but I think it's working for both of us.
0: But what's so interesting, though, I get it, but when you're at the levels that you have been, and I'm not talking about you, but I'm talking about those guys, you never have to write another lick of music again. I don't even know how Dolly or McCartney or Jagger can even remember, you know, what songs to put on a set list because they have so many.
1: It can be a challenge, you know, and when you have so many songs that are loved by so many. Hey, listen, I happen to help with the set list with the Stones when we go out on tour, and you know, I get a lot of flack, right? You know, from the hardcore fans who want to hear the deep tracks. Oh man, I've already heard Jumpin' Jack Flash, I've heard Satisfaction, I've heard Can't Always Get With You, and then you got the folks that are diehard fans, but you know, maybe they've only been to a concert once or twice, and they're, man, I got to hear those songs, I can't wait to hear those songs. And so it's a balancing act. And let's not forget that we have to be true to ourselves. We have to do and perform songs that feel good for us and that make us happy to play. And so for me, it's a delicate balance, but it is all about a balance of doing the songs that people want to hear, you know, they want to hear. Maybe there's so many of them that you can't do them all. But you do enough of them to where you're going to cover those bases. And then you get to go a little deep and do some of the songs that are special that people don't get to hear so often. So, again, balance, balance, balance.
0: Just in terms of the Stones, because that's your longest affiliation. I mean, the Allman Brothers are Sadly, have lost so much at such an early. But when you're with those guys, I mean, and they're all pretty well known. I mean, take us through those years, because I mean, you've been out there with them for 40 some odd years, haven't you?
1: I have. Yeah, it's been going on 44 years now. It's crazy. Well, I came in 1982. It was on a European tour. I had auditioned in 81, and they called me for the European tour in 82. That was the start. And then recording several records through the years. You know, people ask me all the time, you know, what's it like with the Stones? And what I always try to reflect on, Paul, is the work ethic. You know, these guys, they love what they do. They're great songwriters, Mick and Keith. I mean, look at the body of work. You were talking about Dolly, and her body of work is absolutely amazing. But the body of work as songwriters for Mick and Keith is just, you know, paralleled maybe only by Lennon and McCartney and a few rare others, great, great songwriters. I think it really starts with the songs, you know, songs that just touch you in some way, move you in some way. But then it goes into the performance of those songs. The recordings of them, of course, you know, that's what people listen to, the records, the streams nowadays. But and when you get to that concert, if you can't, you know, deliver the goods on those songs and make them work, and the way you perform, and you, it has to be real, it has to be honest, it has to be passionate. And the Stones are the real deal, always have been, always will be.
0: I just have a confession to make, and you came to Birmingham quite a few times with the Stones, and I was there for all of them. And of course, being single, what I would have given to have known you and to take the people with me backstage. You know, I mean, that's a pretty big regret. Just thinking, I mean, I as you were talking about touring, I that first time the Stones played Legion Field, I'm sure that was pretty special for you too. But can we go back in time and make believe? Because I would give anything to have been. I mean, yeah, just go on stage with you, because I'm a great musician myself.
1: Oh, hey, man, we got to jam sometime. Come on, break it out. Let's do it.
0: Seriously, I couldn't help but say, but is there anything that you still haven't done?
1: Oh, man. Well, there's some countries that I haven't been to or with others that I would love to go to and perform in. We've been to a lot, so, you know, there's probably, you know, not so many that we haven't done as opposed to what we have done. But I want to reflect on this. You know, you talk about Birmingham and Legion Field. You know, I went to see the Stones way before I ever dreamed I would be playing with them. They were at Legion Field. I'm trying to remember all the other artists. There was the Beach Boys. There was the Righteous Brothers.
0: Oh, my goodness.
1: I think Sam the Sham and the Pharaohs opened up. And this was the era, Paul, you'll remember this, where most of the, it was kind of a cavalcade of stars, right?
0: Sure.
1: And so most of the artists would only do maybe 20, 30 minutes because they were, you know, one after the other, right? But that was a heck of a lineup. And this was when Brian Jones was still in the band. So it must have been, oh my goodness, 66. I'd have to look it up, 66, 67 maybe. But that was a pretty cool experience for a young budding musician.
0: Imagine.
1: Yeah. And then getting to go back, you mentioned coming to see the concert. I guess it would have been 1989 during the Steel Wheels tour.
0: Right.
1: We went back and had a great, great concert. I sent a car for my mom and her friend.
0: Really?
1: Oh, Paul, they came up, and I, right before we went on stage, I got all the guys together, and I said, listen, my mom's here. Come on, we got to get a picture, right? And so I have this precious picture of mom and her friend, and mom's holding her purse, you know, and looking up at Mick like, yeah. So cool.
0: Oh, my goodness. We have to keep doing this. The stories are just too great. Chuck, we'll be thinking about you. We'll be watching on Saturday, and I can't wait to hear about it, and I can't wait to have you come back, and love to see you very soon. Thank you, Chuck.
1: Thank you, Paul. Always a pleasure to be with you, man. We got to get you to my place here at Charlene sometime. Would you come if I give you an invitation?
0: I most certainly will. I would be honored. Thank you for asking.
1: Done. Great, you got it, pal.
0: The great Chuck Lavelle. The stories are endless, and we only tapped a few, but we are heading to a break. More of your calls, more reaction. A couple of things that we will pass along that are pretty interesting as the news continues here. We'll be right back.
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1: Browns fans, I promise you there's some optimism here, because outside of that particular position, which happens to be the most important in football, your team's actually drafted pretty damn well. So if the big question is, like, can this offense be appealing to a young quarterback next year, the real question is probably the offensive line. I think if Fano looks good, then you feel pretty good about next year.
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0: We are back with some very significant breaking news. The Georgia Attorney General, Chris Carr, is encouraging SEC Commissioner Greg Sankey to take all measures available, including suspending and or removing LSU from the conference if the Tigers elect to put former NFL players on their roster. That is according to ESPN. That is a very significant development. We've heard a lot of anonymous sources, but not only has the Attorney General spoken, others at Georgia have spoken, and I think this is a result of Jerry Moorhead, the president there, saying we are not going to put up with this anymore. And it's about time somebody stood up. I fully expect other attorney generals to follow suit. That is usually how this works. The Attorney General of Alabama, Steve Marshall, has been very outspoken on this subject. In fact, I spoke to him recently about some of this. So I think you're going to see a domino effect of other AGs, and what it seems to be portending is a narrow and suffocating position for those in Louisiana who have done nothing but spew rhetoric and threats against the SEC and its commissioner, Greg Sankey. Julie is up next in Mississippi. Hello, Julie.
1: Hey, Paul. So, talking about the adding the NFL players, and Lane went and got Daquan Wright.
0: Right.
1: And people are saying, well, he's just adding depth. Daquan Wright's fantastic. And last year, you know, we would be bumping along and 5 yards here, 3 yards there, and then they'd toss it out to Daquan, and he'd run, and everybody, he just changed the momentum. And so I really think Saturday Lane's going to put him in. And I think that the reason he's doing this is he's panicking because he's got to win the first game. And we don't know how good his players are, and evidently he has some holes in his roster. And I think that is what we're seeing. I've never seen him panic, but I think he's really panicking. And also, I think this is another angle of it, is why he's sabotaging Ole Miss, like he said in that book. Because if Ole Miss has a good season without him, his whole MO is gone. Because everybody says, well, if you do that at Ole Miss, what can you do at LSU? So he's got to have Ole Miss to have a bad season. He's got to have a good season. And he calls it magnitude. He says, every day I feel the magnitude of being here, and that'll make me a better coach. Well, you know what? I thought he was self-motivated. I didn't realize he needed a lot of pressure to be a great coach. You know, so that floored me. I thought, you got to be kidding. He needs somebody to push him to be a great coach. Anyway, so tomorrow night, Missouri plays, and I do want to shout out to Austin Simmons and Caden Lee because I'm going to be a Missouri fan tomorrow night. I'm excited about them. I hope they win.
0: Thank you very much for the call, Julie. Really appreciate it. Bash is up next in Boulder. Hello, Bash.
2: That was one of the weirdest calls from an Ole Miss fan saying, I'm going to cheer for Missouri tomorrow. Whatever, Paul, but I love the breaking news that you just gave. By the way, shout out to Chuck Lavelle. That was an awesome interview you gave, Paul. I went and saw him live 2 years ago at Mile High Stadium in one of his last concerts he did with the Stones. Still one of his day, the best shows I've ever seen in my life. But to what you just broke news a few minutes ago, Paul, my question to you is, do you think this news would have been as, you know, drastic as you put it if it was from the Attorney General of, say, Arkansas of Kentucky, but because it's Georgia, is that why it carries more momentum with the commissioner, Greg Sankey, like you put it?
0: Yes, because the one thing that you normally see, and by the way, attorney generals are out there right now in every state.
2: I figured.
0: Jumping on Meta or AI, it doesn't matter. I mean, that's what they do. They use situations like this to try to gain favor with their party, in this case, the president or the other party. I don't know who they would be gaining favor with. But the point is, This seems really, I don't know this guy, but this seems real. This seems like it's been directed in conjunction with the University of Georgia. And I think it has. And Georgia is a very respected member of this conference. It has the best coach. It has literally among the two or three most respected presidents. And it's a very significant statement from a guy that none of us have probably ever heard of if we don't live in Georgia. But that's just the way it goes.
2: I agree. And last thing I'll say before we go to break is tomorrow when they give the ruling, Paul, I think it's going to go in favor for the SEC and unlike Lane Kiffin LSU. My fear of that is because, Paul, do you think that the timing of this would favor my theory more that it's 2 days, literally before the first game of the season? Had this issue been attempted to be resolved earlier in the offseason, let's say even before the NBA, I mean the NFL draft, would that have made a significant difference for LSU's favor?
0: Perhaps. Hey, thanks, Beck. We do have to go to the break, as I said a minute ago. We're up against that. Plenty of time for you to get in. We are coming right back.
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8: Here is our weather in Middle Tennessee. Thursday will be sunny and hot with a high near 101. The heat index could reach 111. Winds will be calm, turning south at about 5 miles per hour. Overnight, skies will be mostly clear with a low near 77. Friday remains sunny and hot, with highs near 100 and similar heat index values. 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
11: Look, he doesn't live in a bubble. He's aware of the discourse publicly around Cam Ward right now. And I'm with you. I would hope that you're not making like preseason game decisions on what you think the discourse around your quarterback is going to be. I mean, number one, I would hope part of your thought process would be, well, if we did play Cam, he could go out there and play well and kind of quiet some of that rather
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12: 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I assume that's like Rex Ryan's favorite video now in the last week. I mean, like, my goodness. So, Ian, oh, thank you. There you go. Beep, beep, beep, beep. I think I have a foot thing.
11: Oh, God.
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0: We're back. Busy week here. This is the lineup for the weekend. Arkansas, Pine Bluff, and Missouri. Saturday, North Alabama. At Arkansas follows Kent State at South Carolina and FAU at Florida. Milo is up next. Milo.
1: Paul Feinbaum.
0: Yes.
1: How are you doing? It's been a long time, brother.
0: It has been a long time. Where have you been?
1: Well, you know, I've been in prison for a while, but I'm out now, so that's okay.
0: Good. That's right okay.
1: Paul, this is very, very important. Yes. In addition to you and Chuck being at Legion Field to see the Rolling Stones, I was there also. Man, that was a long time ago, brother. That was a long time ago. Hey, Paul, let me ask you. I mean, I got my dander up here. The Attorney General for the state of Georgia, doesn't he have enough to do? Can he not catch some bank robbers? He goes, I got plenty of time. I'm going to stick my nose in Louisiana's business. Stop. Get a job. Also, Paul, I want to call out that pinhead, that moron. I think his name was David from Georgia. He called about an hour ago, and he was whining and crying about NIL. Boo-hoo-hoo. We need to go back to the good old days. Take out your air conditioner, brother. Go start sweating again, okay? First of all, the players are the game, not the head coach, not the AD, not the presidents of the universities. If somebody wants to pay them, let them get paid. It's a free country. It's called free enterprise. Paul, you're doing a great job. I'd like to talk to you more, but I have a meeting with my parole officer that I have to go to. Take care. Talk to you later.
0: Listen, we don't brag here. We just take calls. But I still think, I still maintain we are the number one show in America when it comes to people out on parole. Brian is up next in Tulsa. Hey, Brian.
2: Hey, Paul, what's up? Hey, Paul, I'm going to address something from yesterday's call. And this is to Tiny Tenor. Dude, do you think you're so funny with your stupid little call about something that Long in South Carolina says? Dude, you need to come up with your own stuff and just shut up. And by the way, next Saturday, just wait until instead of playing Held to the Victors in Ann Arbor, it'll be playing the Boomer Center all night long when Oklahoma whoops that ass all over Michigan. And Paul, I'm going to ask you a question real quick. We saw what happened with Brandon Sorsby when the state of Oklahoma Attorney General made a threatening letter to the Big 12 and to Texas Tech. Do you think something like this, and we saw what happened at the end of the whole situation, do you think it could be a possibility LSU might pull the same thing that Sorsby and Tech did?
0: They could. I mean, again, when you know, a lot of places you have checks and balances. They have a dictator down there as the governor, so it's really entirely up to him and his attorney general. Thank you for the call. Brad is up next. Macon County, good afternoon.
3: Hello.
0: Yeah. Brad, are you there?
3: Yeah, I'm here. It's just I was listening to the music, and then you went from there to Bean.
0: We're good.
3: But, hey, Paul, thanks for taking my call. And it seems like the AGs are going to fall in line on this thing. And let me help Bash out. Bash, leaders lead and followers follow. I'll just leave it at that. And Paul can tell you what that means if he needs to. But, hey, Chuck Lavelle, Paul, he lives right over here near us. I mean, and his plantation and stuff over there is hunting outfits out there, and man, he does so much charitable work over here in our area, just all kinds of charities, and I run into him every now and then. He's such a great guy. He's just such a not only a charitable person, but just a high character, high quality, and you would never know what all he's done just sitting there talking with him. He's just that humble.
0: Really, I don't know Chuck that well, but the two or three times I've been around him, just amazing. I mean, just and again, I know people are going like, "Who is this guy?" Well,
3: yeah,
0: just an absolute legend.
3: He is an absolute legend over here in Macon, and he's just been all over the world and done so much. But hey, Paul, can I welcome one of your callers back to the show?
0: Sure.
3: So, Stacy, it's your daddy. You have ditched me for 8 straight months. You had me so worried that I sent a picture of you to the Board Milk Company, and they couldn't put your fat head all around a cart. But I'm glad you are back, because October the 10th, I believe it is, just roll out the red carpet for us. That's all I need you to do. Just roll out the red carpet. Hey, Paul, I needed you today. I didn't have a good day. I needed what you happened? To hit some greens for me.
0: Well,
3: I just I hit 10 out of 14 fairways, but I only hit 6 out of 18 greens.
0: Oh my goodness! So, you know, I thought of you the other day, Brad.
3: Yeah?
0: I bumped into a guy I have not seen in 20 years. Prominent guy. he texted me the next day saying, "Hey, he belongs to this club that you would die to play the course."
3: Oh,
0: and he said, "Man, I'd love to take you out there." And I felt like such a weasel having to admit that I don't play golf anymore.
3: Oh, well, you know something, man. I mean, I wish you did. It would be fun for me, you, and Chris, and maybe somebody else over there. We could get to light it up one day, even if you chipped and putted. That would be fun.
0: You know, I know I sound like a braggart here, but that was my game back in the day.
3: Yeah.
0: I mean, I was Dave Peltz reincarnated, but since I haven't played in so long, I'd be afraid to. I wouldn't even know what to do. Hey, Brad, thank you for the call. Let me
3: quickly run to
0: Long in South Carolina.
4: Good afternoon, Paul.
0: Long.
4: That would be fun, Brad. If you lost the number to this show, that would be fun for a lot of people. Paul, had a quick question for you. What is the life expectancy of a Teletubby? You probably don't know. I don't know if it's documented. I'm just sitting here thinking to myself. Like, I mean, I don't know what else to do. You know, you get kicked out of the Girl Scouts. You know, I mean, you quit. You come back. I mean, we're just going to have to wait this one out. But, you know, just because they have an elevator doesn't mean it goes to the top floor. And I think that's what we're dealing with right now. Now, the caller, formerly known as Chris from South Carolina, a.k.a. Fat Albert, a.k.a. Bookman, a.k.a. Rerun, a.k.a. the Golden Corral Killer. GCK, Golden Corral Killer, you said a bold-faced lie yesterday. There is nobody in the state of South Carolina who's not a Clemson fan that's coming up to you and saying good luck in LSU. Everybody hates Lane Kiffin, and everybody still wants Clemson to lose. The only person, Paul, that's a bigger turd than Dabo is Billy I Sit to Pee. That's the only person. Had another question for you. Paul, do you know what AJ's favorite band is? I was looking at his ex, Twitter, whatever. Do you know what his favorite band is?
0: No.
4: A band called Shalimar. Have you ever heard of them?
0: Yes, I have.
4: Do you know what their most popular hit is, by any chance?
0: I do not, because but I've only heard of them. I don't know much about them.
4: I can't blame you for that. Well, their most popular song is Dancing in the Sheets. So just take that for what it's worth. Have a good rest of the afternoon. Rest up, Paul. Hydrate. Big weekend.
0: You got it. Quick break. We are back after this important message.
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11: It's very Billy Beanish. 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

0: Continuing here, let's talk to Andrew in Dallas. So, hello, Andrew.
1: Hey, Paul. I'd like to shed some light on the Cole Hudson situation. You'll have to forgive our friends in Louisiana. You've got to remember that these are just cantankerous Cajuns. These are people of the bayou, the common clay of the new SEC. You know, morons. As Miss Dondi Plowman said, if you signed a contract, you signed a contract. Cole Hudson never unenrolled from school. He's working towards his MBA. And last I checked, he's running third team behind our centers and guards right now. So if Miss Plowman wants to come out and say he's ineligible, I think Texas fans will be fine with that. But what I wanted to bring up today is, you know, the other day Vance said he didn't want to slight anybody.

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1: No idea.
0: Women's volleyball, Paul. Women's volleyball. And if I tune into the fan, guess what? They're not taking callers because they did it one time. I made it on. They haven't done it since. So I think you're stuck with me all night, Paul. I can talk all night if you want. But I know that Greg Sankey likes Sesame Street. So today is brought to you by the numbers 2, 3, and 12. 2 is the number of fans that we saw at USC last weekend. And that may continue, but it doesn't matter because they looked incredible. So USC, Indiana, Ohio State, they'll likely have 2 losses by the end of the year. They're going to trade off losses with each other. They're going to make the playoffs. 3, that's the number of games you can lose and not make the playoffs because there's only 12 teams in the playoffs. And the SEC could have fixed that, but they didn't. So now when they have 3 losses, they're out, Paul. Lane Kiffin's going to win that. Or find out that a hard way, because what's going to happen is nobody's going to put a 3-loss team with NFL players into the playoff. And 12, that's all you got, Paul. That's all you got. You're not making the playoff this year. I think your guy earlier was right. I see 3 teams from the SEC, and Lane Kiffin's going to lose to Georgia. He's going to lose to Ole Miss, and he's going to have one more mishap along the way, and he's going to be out, brother. You got me all night, though. I'll keep talking if you need me.
1: Yeah, hey, thanks for the call. And really, the good news about Elliot calling is we no longer have to have a contest and ask what was the worst call of the year. Let us continue. Sam is in Mississippi. Good afternoon, Sam.
2: Paul, it was too long before we talked, man, so I had to give you a call back.
1: Thank you very much.
2: What an interesting day. A couple articles came out about Lane Kiffin. I know you saw the one about the CBS article.
1: Yes.
2: Yeah, just wanted to read a quick quote just to kind of spread the word. But, in the CBS article that was released today, Kiffin even passed along information, according to multiple sources, to help Sweeney in his crusade against Golding and Ole
1: Miss. I'm laughing. It's so incredible.
2: Now, additionally, I don't know if you saw the Vanity Fair article out today, Paul.
1: I have been privy to everything said about Lane today.
2: Oh, okay. Well, let me enlighten you, and I'll keep it PG for our audience, okay?
1: But please,
2: in quotes.
1: Joey Freshwater does not want to be slandered here.
2: Yes. Poor Joey, right? But this is from the great Nick Saban quoted this in the Vanity Fair article. You've got to keep Lane away from the girls that are in college. Just keep him away from the sorority girls. The Innisfree.
1: Hey, Sam, let me jump in here, and I want to make this clear. I have actually heard worse from Nick Saban than what was in that story.
2: Wow. I would. But see, it kills me, Paul, because I don't know if their relationship is just all based off of the CAA stuff, right? Or is it actually a real genuine relationship? Because Saban fired him before the national championship game. So what's the real relationship there?
1: Yeah, I've always thought that everything that Nick Saban says about Lane Kiffin now is revisionist history, because I was there when it all happened, and I know what went down, and I was close to Kiffin at the time. And the idea that after knowing that, Saban then supposedly recommended to Kiffin to take the LSU job, it's all, but again, Saban's in a different world now. He's really become more of a politician than he has a former football coach. We'll take a short break, and we are coming right back.
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0: great to have all of you with us. It's been a busy show. I want to just go over one story that we talked about earlier, and it is easily the biggest story of this day, and that is the Georgia Attorney General speaking out publicly defending the Southeastern Conference. The Georgia AG, Chris Carr, is encouraging Greg Sankey to take all measures available, including suspending and or removing LSU from the conference if the Tigers elect to play the former players. Now, this it's interesting because I don't know Mr. Carr, but I do know Brian Kemp, the governor over there, very well. He is a Georgia grad, Georgia fan, tremendous supporter, friends with the president, Jerry Moorhead, the former federal prosecutor. So this seems to be a show of support. And really, it's about time that someone in the conference, I mean, we've seen statements from Donde Plowman and Jerry Moorhead, but this is the biggest so far. It will not be the last. That's how serious the situation is. I had somebody say to me earlier today, friend of a long time, I heard you talking about expulsion for LSU. I mean, you've got to be kidding. I'm not kidding. I'm just, what I'm trying to do here, I mean, there is my opinion, as you all know, but there are times when I do get pretty serious, and I try to represent at least what I hear. I try to stay in communication with as many people in this league as possible. And the mood right now among the very top shelf of this conference is trending in that direction if LSU goes rogue here over these next couple of days. Everybody knows what this is about. Everybody knows what's at stake. Win or lose tomorrow in that court hearing, there are bigger decisions to make because we may not know what the judge will, we may, but we may not know. So ultimately, LSU has to make a very big decision. It's one thing for the governor to pop off. It's another thing for Kiffin to go on in front of a camera or on some other show and say what he has said. But playing those guys Saturday night is all that really matters. Let's check in next with Matt in Texas. Hey, Matt.
1: Hey, how you doing, Paul Feinbaum? I wanted to call in and tell you guys that I'm doing a little bit better. I'm getting counseling, I'm getting psychiatrist, and I'm slowly, bit by bit, I'm slowly trying to forgive myself a little bit at a time. I went to Texas Vocational Work Services. They're going to help me find a job. They're going to help me find a job where I can move back to San Antonio and just put my past behind me once and for all and just start over. But I also wanted to comment on Sexton M and Lane Kiffin. Last year, we had one of the best seasons we had in a long time. And Lane Kiffin did all this crap. So I just want a little one message to LSU fan base. We kicked your ass once, and we can do it again.
0: Thank you, Matt. You take care of yourself, and you stay well.
1: You
0: most
1: too,
0: important.
1: Brother.
0: Gary is up next in Florida. Hello, Gary. Good afternoon. Hey, Gary. Oh, you know, I mean, there comes a point where I think I'm just going to get very upset because every time I go to a caller, they're not there. I mean, I can read the SEC schedule if you want, if you don't want to talk to me. Let's go to Tim. I know he will be there in Arkansas. Hey, Tim.
2: Well, you know I will be. Before I get into what I was wanting to talk about, or maybe as a preamble, I just got to give you a shout out for your producers. I just think they're great people. And I think it was Monday. I called in and they said, okay, hi Tim, what do you want to talk to Paul about? And I said, about this situation with Lane Kiffin and LSU. I'd be humiliated if Arkansas did something like that. He said, yeah, Tim, I wouldn't want to be any more humiliated by Arkansas than what you already are. I don't know. I have been laughing about that, you know, all week. But, you know, when you get down to it, Arkansas is laughable, and we could use a little bit of more LSU, like if Sarah Huckabee would get off her butt, maybe get involved. I don't know. It's just and of course, your chat has got to go on my. And you know what? It's bad when I hear Bass for a validation. Bass asking, this came from the Attorney General from Arkansas, would it be listened to? I'm talking about that thing from Georgia.
0: Yeah, you know, Tim, hey, listen, thank you for the call, but I tomorrow really will help determine some of that. But I think it's still, I don't want to understate how important it is that people are now speaking publicly about this. And you know, statements are one thing, but threats are another. Hey, thank you, Tim. Appreciate it very, very much. Let me check in with Wilson in Michigan. Hey, Wilson, go right ahead.
3: Hey, Paul, how you doing? This is Mikhail Wilson, that U of M graduate that's a diehard Ohio State fan. I know how you feel about what's going on with the Big Ten. I know you know your stuff, but the last couple of years, the Big Ten football has kind of taken over.
0: Yeah, listen, I'm vaguely aware of that, but I appreciate you helping us with the story.
3: Yeah, I mean, I know you know all. It must be frustrating for all you SEC fans how the Big Ten is just kind of taken over. So I know that's kind of hard for you guys.
0: It is very hard, and we are struggling with it every day of the week, and I don't know if I'm going to be able to make it from one day to the next.
3: So what do you think as far as who's going to be the top in SEC? Do you think it's going to be Texas, or do you think it's going to be Georgia?
0: Yeah, I mean, I am siding with Texas because that's what we do. I mean, I think it's a pretty narrow line, but I just like the fact that Texas has so many impactful players at all of the critical positions. Wilson, thank you for the call. Birdman is up next. Hey, Birdman.
4: Hey, Paul, what in the world is wrong with Bass and Elliott? Bass had like he smoked too many bowls, and Elliott had like he drinking a lot of Ritalin. He don't give you time to talk or nothing. I don't get it. But anyway, on this dude that just called the Big Ten or whatever up there, do they have a show like you got?
0: They really don't, no.
4: No wonder they have to call and talk to you, huh?
0: Let me ask you a question, Burr, man. This came up about 8 or 9 years ago, and I tried to say it wasn't going to happen. What do you think if we left the SEC network and tried to make the big and went up to the Big Ten? You think that would work?
4: No, they'll probably hang you up there, Paul.
0: Well,
4: I wouldn't go up there.
0: I'm really not that. I mean, I don't like cold weather, so maybe you're right.
4: Yeah,
0: maybe
4: I could do it. It's too deep up there, and I wouldn't go up there. They couldn't handle it anyway if you was up there.
0: I think you're right. I tell you what, yeah, I'm going to stay here, Birdman. I'm not going to go to the Big Ten Network because it would be a waste of time.
4: They need to find their own show and leave us alone. We don't care how much they went up there. We'll be back. Thing about our coach looked like he wore down, like Alabama done took a lot out of him.
0: Are you talking about DeBoer?
4: Yeah, he was on there doing that show talking. Man, that dude looked like he just wore out.
0: Well, it's hard being the Alabama coach. Hey, thank you for the call. We are producing a break. We are coming like right back. Much more to come right after this.
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0: Gray's up next in South Carolina. Hello, Gray.
1: Hey, Paul. How are you doing?
0: Very well. Thank you.
2: Very well.
1: So last year, South Carolina, they obviously had somewhat of a disappointing season. They started off ranked pretty high up there, and then they just started dropping a bunch of games that they could have won. And right. So this year, with Shane Beamer being on the hot seat, as the media says, do you think that it's really fair for him? As an SEC, obviously, it's granted that you're going to have a tough schedule, but with him having a good season, then a bad season, then a good season, a bad season, do you think it's fair for him to be considered to be on the hot seat with him playing Tennessee, Alabama, Oklahoma, and A&M this year?
0: Yeah, well, let me say, of coaches on the hot seat, I think Beamer is on the coolest of all the hot seats. Because I think South Carolina fans are realistic. They understand that winning seven or eight games in Columbia is better than winning seven or eight in Tuscaloosa or Baton Rouge. So I don't buy that. I mean, I think some of these things are self-explanatory. If he has another losing season, he's going to get fired. That's not really a big conversation piece. You can't afford in the SEC to let a coach go two straight seasons with high expectations, with skilled position players like he has on both sides of the ball. But if he limps in with a 7-5 record, I don't think he's going anywhere.
1: Okay, yeah, that I do agree with. And as a South Carolina fan, I mean, I hope to see Shane Beamer stay because, I mean, I've seen coaches come and go, and Shane has obviously been one of the better ones in recent memory. And also, I want to ask Lenore Sellers. I saw a post by CBS Sports saying that he was ranked the 34th best quarterback in all of college football. And, I mean, through his first starting year, we obviously saw flashes that led him to be one of the Heisman favorites for last season, a top NFL draft prospect, but having a more disappointing season, also having a lackluster O-line. Do you think it's fair for him to be ranked that low, even though he has so much potential and that athletic ability that he has?
0: I don't. I think he's an outstanding quarterback, and last year some of the problems were self-inflicted. Hey, thank you for the call. Very thoughtful call there. Chuck is in Pittsburgh, and you're on the air.
3: Hello, Paul.
0: Hey, Chuck.
3: How you doing? Hey, I just wanted to call and let you know that I really admire your show.
0: Thank you.
3: Big Ten fan. I went to Penn State. And I really love Penn State. But after spending a lot of time in Tennessee and being around some of those Vol fans down there, I really got to enjoy the SEC. And I just wanted to let you know that you bring more to it than just the good football you get to see.
0: Well, Chuck, thank you. That means a great deal, and I hope you'll continue to follow us here.
3: Oh, believe me, I will. I tell you, I listen to this every day at work, on the way home. I listen to you every day.
0: Well, that is music to our ears. You have a great night, and I can't wait to talk again. Thank you very, very much. We go from Pittsburgh a little bit down the coast to CJ, who is in Virginia. Hey, CJ.
4: Hey, Paul, can you hear me?
0: I can.
4: Okay. Listen, this whole thing, this is your show. I know you used to say it kind of belongs to the callers, but you may talk over me and cut me off here before I get to any. But I try to call with substantive talk, okay? And like I told you, and if I can, you know, talk about the situation, bring some levity and some truth, I will. Especially for my team here. Like I was saying from the get-go when I called a few days ago, this is a one-off. These got to say they're taking NFL players is disingenuous. These are guys who were done wrong. And the judge, and this started with a federal judge, by the way, in Colorado, who ruled for the players. Over 320 players, over 60-plus lawsuits. And this is about, like, Harris. He didn't even play a preseason game. He barely practiced. He would have gone with Kiffin, the LSU, if all this has happened. This is not about bringing NFL players back. This is a very select few group of athletes who were done wrong. That's why the NAACP was involved in it as well. And honestly, if they, I mean, you were at the University of Alabama quarterback club or whatever doing it, and the next day you're gleefully talking about LSU being tossed out of the conference, you know, but that's you. But I'm just saying it's wrong, and it's wrong to call Kiffin a psychopath and make this. If this was the University of Alabama, I can guarantee you you'd have a different take on it, okay? And why can't someone like, the reason why these players are being heard and protected, why can't someone like Harris make $1 million?
0: Hey, CJ, I just want to respond to one thing. I don't even know what you're talking about with the quarterback club, but I realize you were gone for a long time. Well, I wasn't anywhere, for that matter. But in the Charles Bediako case, I made my point very clear. I thought it was outrageous. I thought Greg Byrne was completely in the wrong. So I don't know what you're talking about in relation to me supporting the University of Alabama. Okay, back to your points or whatever you're trying to say here.
4: Well, I mean, there's plenty of schools taking. You know, Sankey's got an offensive lineman who played for the Dallas Cowboys. Again,
0: CJ, let me just say one thing here, okay? Greg Sankey's trying to run this league the way the presidents of the SEC want him to run it. This isn't about me. I have nothing to do with this. I'm just a lowly talk show host who talks to people every day. But Greg Sankey is the commissioner of the Southeastern Conference, and he is trying to maintain whatever is left of the integrity of this sport. And the people in Louisiana are making that extremely difficult. It doesn't matter whether this case began in Colorado or in Beijing. The people that run this league, which are the 16 presidents, gave him the right a week ago, yesterday, 16-0. The next day, they voted 15 in favor, and then the president, I'll finish in a second here, and then you can bloviate. It was 15 voted in favor of these penalties. So don't come in here preaching to me and pontificating and gaslighting. I'm just simply responding to what people are saying and what I'm hearing from around the league. Thank you very, very much for your call. Hope you have a wonderful evening. And John is up next.
2: Hey, Paul, we need to go back to the 70s. And I think we need to have groups back like Casey and the Sunshine.
0: Thank you, John. You have a good evening, too. Sam is up next in Indiana. Good afternoon.
5: Hey, Paul, how are we doing?
0: We're doing great.
5: Hey, so I've been listening to the show, and the other day my sons were in the back seat singing the SEC theme song you have. I was just curious, if the Big Ten wins another title, would you make a Big Ten theme song?
0: Well, number one, I didn't write that. Taylor Hicks did. And I'm sure, knowing Taylor, he would be more than happy to write one for the Big Ten.
5: Yeah, we'd love to hear it up here.
0: Well, if you guys do it again, we'll have one for you. Thank you for the call. Reverend Gator is up next.
6: How about it, Paul? How you doing? In all kinds of weather, we'll all stick together.
0: Wonderful.
6: I got four things, but kind of on the funny side, Emmett does have 1 year left of eligibility. So we need to establish that if we're going to get him out of the pros and all that. But and my buddy, your buddy Elizabeth Heichel, sadly, they discontinued the making of Durkee famous sauce that is a great product with that recipe that she had in her cookbook with pimento cheese and jalapenos, peppers wrapped in croissants.
0: Appreciate that very much. Dude is up next in Louisiana. Hello, Dude. Good afternoon.
7: Hey, Paul. How's it going? Good day.
0: Thank you.
7: So the thing is that if Nick Saban was still the head coach at Alabama, and as much as I'm not going to say hate, but you dislike Lane Kiffin, and Nick Saban would have pulled that move, would you have thought that would have been the greatest move in college history?
0: No, and I,
7: we're gonna
0: listen,
7: play it back.
0: I do not want to have to go back into my file. I'm pretty well. I disagree with Nick Saban pretty famously on a number of occasions. I don't know why we are arguing. And by the way, I am not.
7: No,
0: I do not hate
7: no,
0: Lane Kiffin.
7: No, sir, no.
0: I would invite you. You live in Louisiana. I want you to go up to Lane Kiffin one day and ask him what he thinks of me, please.
7: No, I know, and I agree with that. But you are the voice of the SEC, and I'm going to bring the voice of Louisiana to you. We
0: Fine.
7: Expect you, and we all listen to you. We love you, Paul. We love you very, very, very much. But we just don't like you, like you saying our president of the university is in a basement in a fetal position. And I agree with you,
0: Listen, okay, I will retract that. I just want proof of life of Wade Roos. That's all I want. We have not.
7: And I agree with you.
0: He was in Birmingham a week ago. We have not seen or heard from him since. If you give me proof of life, I will never say that again.
7: No. And I agree with you because we had proof of life in living in the United States with a president living in a fetal position. I just don't know why he's not come out and expressed his emotions or feelings of why we are even doing this. And that's what confuses a lot of us down here. We're not dummies. We're loyal LSU fans.
0: I understand.
7: We expect you to be the voice of our SEC nation.
0: Well, listen, dude, I want to be, and I just want to say, and I'm not, I have said, you get in these situations, and you say a lot of things, and then you think about them, and I don't know, you probably weren't up early this morning. But I was on ESPN.
7: No, I'm up every morning.
0: Okay, well, but you probably have things
7: to work at 5 o'clock in the morning.
0: But yeah, but you probably have things to do as opposed to watch TV. Is my point. And I started thinking as I was talking this morning on Get Up, and I started to think to myself maybe Lane Kiffin knows what he's doing, and because I gained some evidence to confirm that I didn't have previously. And the point being that Kiffin is no longer this guy that he was at Tennessee. I don't even think he's the guy that he was for most of his career at Ole Miss. I'm not saying he's perfect. I'm just saying that he has learned that he is a master at doing a lot of things. But the thing he may be a better master at than anything is taking the heat off of his team, which he has done, by the way, this week, very effectively.
7: Can I add one thing to that?
0: You may add anything to that. Sure.
7: Finding loopholes in the NCAA
0: of course.
7: Mess-ups.
0: And by the way, I will tell you, we're not in this industry, dude, you're supposed to be neutral and non-committal, right?
7: Correct.
0: If you find someone in this country who hates the NCAA more than I do, who believes
7: who believes that
0: the president of the NCAA, Charles Baker, if there's a bigger bigger bag of hot air than him, and I know him, I've met him, I've been with him before, he is just completely full of crap. I don't trust those guys. I wouldn't do anything to help them. So most of the time, I would support Kiffin fighting the NCAA. But this is different. This is about something more than that. I don't want to argue my case. I think I've made it.
7: No. We both agree on that.
0: Can disagree, but I appreciate what you said. We'll take a break. More to come right after this.
7: We just want to let you know that you're...
8: 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Like that. 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
10: Here is our weather in Middle Tennessee. Thursday will be sunny and hot with a high near 101. The heat index could reach 111. Winds will be calm, turning south at about 5 miles per hour. Overnight, skies will be mostly clear with a low near 77. Friday remains sunny and hot, with highs near 100 and similar heat index values. 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

0: We're back, and AJ returns to the program. 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
1: Hello, Mr. Feinbaum. Thanks for taking my call. Hey, I don't know who that guy was that I was sitting there listening to just then that was propping up Cam Coleman, whopping 570-something yards receiving last year, lost me an iron bowl because he can't hold on to a ball. So that guy right there needs to just sit all the way down. I mean, just every square inch of that rear end needs to just sit down. And overhyped again, just like the quarterback come be at Texas. But, Paul, I got to give you mad props. I mean, I don't know what's happened to this witching hour. Legend won't get off his keister over there and pick the phone up and liven this thing up. Everybody, I mean, you're going to have to do better than one call a week, bro. I'm just going to just throw it out there. I mean, it's either you either in it or you out, okay? There ain't no in-between, Legend. And then, Paul, you got this guy. I appreciate you putting John in his box real quick. That was just a professional, just a slam in the locker. Put that padlock on and shut him up. I mean, he wants to go back to the 70s, Paul, because that's the last time he changed those Missouri circulation socks, and he's wanting a new pair. What kills me is Elliot, you call in here, Elliot, with your numbers. Let me tell you about a number, Elliot. It's zero, because I have, and Fine Bomb Nation has zero interest in your calls. We have zero interest in your team and the Ohio State black eyes and or black eyed peas, if you will. And then so Elliot, just find another station. I mean, go call the Gong Show or something. I mean, we really don't care. And then you got this guy named Long, Paul. Long. You know, Paul, his favorite singer is Barbara Mandrell. And you know, it is, Paul. And you know his favorite song is Sleeping Single in a Double Bed. Because nobody in their right mind. Oh, yeah, it was a great song. But that she wrote it because of him. he sleeps single in that double bed. He calls in here every two or three days. He writes his calls down on a sticky note or a memo pad. And then he acts like, oh, this is going to be a good one right here, Mr. Feinbaum. I'm going to really set it off right here. Long, what you do something? You know, it's a shame when Long was born, Paul. There's one thing about it. His mama named him Long because he came up short on every other end of the stick. Wardam Eagle.
0: Woo. That's a shot there. Tim is up next in Nebraska.
2: How are you doing today, Paul? Long time listener.
0: Thank you very much.
2: What I called about, you mentioned it earlier. You know, everybody talks about Kiffin. Everybody talks about the Senate committees. The whole cause of this whole thing is the NCAA, period. The lack of oversight, the lack of making proper judgment. I would hope conference presidents, commissioners, are meeting to find a new ruling body just for football. Let the NCAA have their basketball, that's where they make their money. And let's get a new committee and new bylaws and redirect this whole thing. What's your thoughts? I'll hang up and listen.
0: Yeah, I'm afraid that's probably not going to work. Thanks for the call, by the way. We are currently in a moment, as we have said, where the next iteration will, after tomorrow, will be what the SEC does. And then it's going, thanks for the call, Tim. But right now, everything's going to turn toward the Senate. I don't think that's comforting to know, but that's where we are. Curmudgeon is up next in Missouri. Good afternoon.
3: Hey, Paul, I'm kind of glad that Lane has done this. He has the changes in college football. He has pushed it to warp speed. He's the perfect villain for this. LSU is the perfect vehicle for this. Lane's a good enough coach to win a national title, and LSU is a good enough football program to win a national title. But to bring this on themselves, is just I don't think it's a smart move. Lane has blown every chance he's had to rebrand himself as just a good football coach and to be respected by all football coaches. But I'm glad where college football is going is not going to take another 5 years. It's going to happen a lot quicker because of Lane.
0: Yeah, you know what, Comrade, you may be right. And I mentioned this earlier, but it's really a big deal that 200 people were on a phone call last night. We're talking about a number of senators, the commissioners, Nick Saban, Cody Campbell, and this has galvanized a number of people. It changes every day. I talked to someone in the Senate over the weekend, and I thought then it didn't look very optimistic. It's changed today. It could change tomorrow. But as some caller made reference earlier, even if it gets out of the Senate in 2 weeks, and it's coming up very quickly, everyone is going to declare college football is saved. It's not over yet. Not to go back to seventh grade civics, but you got to get through two houses of Congress, and the other one is going to perhaps be more problematic. It doesn't matter. I know people don't want to hear all this stuff, but that is a big story going on. And Saturday night, you're going to be inundated by Nick Saban, not the documentary, but by Nick Saban doing a commercial for this. Whether that will persuade one person, I don't know. Fans will like Saban talking about it, but it's not about him. It's about the people in Congress. 535 people, House and Senate, are going to determine the at least immediate future of college football. Scary. That does sound scary, by the way. William is up next in Tennessee. Hey, William.
4: Hey, Paul. On Monday, I asked you the question, what's the issue before the court in Louisiana? And I think we both agreed that it was the ability of an organization to enforce its rules. And the SEC brief, and I've only read part of it, the first question, only question, is can the SEC enforce its rules? And, you know, you're getting hit by people saying you don't like Lane Kiffin and you're mad at LSU. And all those things are red herrings, Paul. The issue is if you're a member of an organization and you don't like a rule, you have two choices. Lobby other members to change it or withdraw. That's the issue. And the best lawyers can simplify things. The worst lawyers make them more complicated, thinking people aren't paying attention. And, you know, to me, it's such a basic issue that everybody's raising smoke about it, and a lot of it's smoke, Paul.
0: No doubt. William, I'm really glad you did that, because you chiseled it down, and there's so much that has been said that just doesn't matter and is not going to matter. Thank you for the call. Up against the break. A few minutes remaining here on what has been a very busy, hectic Wednesday afternoon.
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19: Yamal and Mbappe seem to be on a different planet.
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0: How about Friday? In it, you always say Hotlanta. It will be Hotlanta. It's going to be about 100 degrees. Needed to lose some weight anyway. Expired is up next in Hot Texas.
1: Speaking of hot, Paul, here it goes. Who's hot? Who's not? Trying to close the show out. Being the main character is hot. Being the main character in a story nobody else agreed to participate in is not. Paul, sorority girls are hot. Let me reiterate, sorority girls are hot. Women who think the hot item of their day is getting the blood pressure checked is not. Gumbo, Louisiana gumbo is hot. Having a rule book thicker than your backbone.

0: what do you think about the Longhorns being national champs at the end of this year? Now, hang up with them.
1: Yeah, Mike.
0: Y'all have a nice day.
1: Thank you. I think it's entirely realistic. I don't think that comes. I mean, I know a lot of people that really like them. So I think it's a possibility. Let me check in with Craig, who is in New Mexico. Hey, Craig.
2: Hey, Paul, longtime listener. And normally I'm only a listener and I don't call in. In fact, it's the first time ever to call in. But I had to defend you, Paul, because I've been listening to you for many, many years. And for the record, I'm a Longhorn. I'm not an LSU Tiger or Alabama fan per se. But one thing you always do, Paul, whether it has to do with Alabama, Auburn, or any SEC team, or any team for that matter, you're a straight shooter. So I want to tell you that I love your show, and I think you call it the way you see it. And one thing regarding the everything with the NFL and these players coming back, like all things, I think we're going to meet somewhere in the middle. It might be later this year. It might be next year. But I think somewhere we're going to meet in the middle. And probably NFL players that leave the NCAA and go to the draft and maybe don't get drafted, I suspect those are the ones that will probably may be able to come back. I'll hang up now and listen. Thanks, Paul. Have a
1: Thank
2: great
1: you.
2: Day.
1: I really do appreciate it. We'll try to squeeze one or two more here before we run out of time. And Tom is up next in Louisiana. Hello, Tom.
3: Hey, Paul. Thank you for taking my call. Paul, when Dwayne called a while ago, you asked where he got his information on the offensive lineman. Well, I can tell you from the local Yokos. Well, I tell you what, I listen to Matt Moscona every day.
1: Yes.
3: And Matt Moscona is on this. And if you want to talk to what's going on, to somebody that knows everything that's going on in Louisiana, Matt Moscona would be the guy you need to talk to. Now, right now, Texas.
1: Well, by the way, Tom, I have great respect for Matt. Saw him a couple of weeks ago when we were in New York together at a function. And I would agree with you. He is as plugged into anybody down there.
3: He doesn't report nothing unless he has not one source but two sources. Anyway, that's why I can't understand why everybody's saying Lane Kiffin when Texas has an offensive lineman. He's practicing right now. Like you say, he's getting acclimated like the other gentleman you had on. Kentucky has a player. Missouri has a player. Texas A&M has a basketball player. So there are other teams in the SEC that have these players ready to go. And like you say, they're just watching to see what's going on. So it's not just LSU's, Paul. So
1: yeah, but here's but Tom, I understand all that. But let's say this court rules in favor of the players. We think we know what LSU is going to do, but I will be very surprised if the president of the University of Texas or anyone else allows that player to participate in a game. I just do not believe it based on what I know. Now, tomorrow is another day. It's actually a very big day. We thank all of you for being here. We'll leave it right there.
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5: In wild card spot in the National League, they're a game behind the Phillies at the top. Arizona has the third spot, half game ahead of the Padres. American League wild card. Guardians have that third spot. Rangers, Orioles, Blue Jays, all a game and a half back. Twins are 3.5 back. Mariners, 4.5 games out of that third spot after their 8-3 win over the Red Sox. 25 runs scored in that series. L.A., hit hard. That's next. SportsCenter All Night continues. 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

0: SportsCenter all night. The NBA brings the hammer down in a major way.
1: There was no napkin with money being given to him on an agreement, but they actively helped him obtain financial revenue from companies as far as getting money off the court along with his NBA contract.
0: A trio of Cy Young hopefuls take the mound.
2: Check swing pitch, low appeal to third, and he did go around. Strike three, swinging. Bazzano rung up by Lance Diaz on his slider. Two Ks for C's in a 1-2-3 bottom of the second.
0: Vegas finally has their QB.
3: Mendoza's been great this summer. They love what Mendoza's been, but when you have those two and the familiarity with Cousins, they're paying Cousins real money, not minimum money, real money to be there. It was his job all along, and Mendoza's been aware of that.
0: Plus, counting down the days until week one.
4: You're automatically in the bracket if they finish in the top 12. It would stun me if they weren't in the top 12 at the end of the regular season. It would take at least two losses, I think, to knock them out of it.
5: Okay.
4: Then what do you do once the bracket unfolds? That's the reality.
6: BCA's earned it. He's the best center fielder since Willie Mays.
7: Okay, let's relax. Let's relax.
8: Yeah, that best, one we need to chill on.
7: The best center fielder
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7: Mays.
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7: that's
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7: Insane
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6: The hyperbole and say that it's a Mickey Mouse MVP
9: yeah,
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9: 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Clippers take a shot from the NBA. SEC takes its shot in court on Thursday. Wednesday, shot at a couple of postseason awards, perhaps. Jacob Mizorowski on the mound for the Brewers facing PCA and the Cubs.
10: Here comes the 2-2 to Bregman.
11: Driven on the air. Deep left field, going back, Churio. That ball is gone. It's a two-run homer for Alex Bregman, and this ball game is tied at two.
10: Swinging a line drive, base hit to center.
11: Two runs are going to score. Suzuki going to third. The throw there is not in time. The ball bounces away. Alex Bregman delivers a two-run single. Cubs lead 5-3. Listen to this crowd.
9: Cubs jumping out early against the Brewers. Jacob Mizorowski, four innings, five earned runs, four walks, 92 pitches, five earned runs, tying a career high.
12: You know, I mean, didn't feel wonderful, didn't feel great, you know. Obviously, it felt soggy the whole time, you know. The weather played a factor in that, so lost grip, but, you know, had to make it work.
13: Can you explain the challenge of that when the mound gets soft, when it's wet, and that leg starts to slip, how difficult it is to feel comfortable?
12: Yeah, I mean, you start second-guessing everything. You know, start trying to make pitches too big and, you know, start trying to make things too spot-on. So, you know, start leaking places and, you know, you got to calm yourself down and figure out a way to get through it.
9: He's the front runner for the Cy Young in the National League, but gave up three earned runs or fewer in his first 25 starts this year. Allowed five runs and five hits in his four innings on Wednesday. He struggles, but the offense for Milwaukee eventually comes through.
14: And now the 0-1 pitch to Ortiz. Ground ball, left side, base hit. One run scores. Yelich sent around third. The throw coming home. Not in time. Ortiz to second base on the throw. Two massive runs driven in by Joey Ortiz.
9: Ortiz with the big single there. Jackson Churio with his 21st home run. Tied for the most in a season in his career. 620 WTMJ. Brewers a 9-5 win over the Cubs. Milwaukee's bullpen pitching five scoreless innings with one hit allowed. And they rally and get the 9-5 win at Wrigley over the Cubs. Battle for the AL West. The division lead for the Astros heading into Wednesday had been cut to one. Houston facing the White Sox.
15: The 1-1. And that's line to the center and down for a base hit. That scores Paredes. Altuve around third and coming home. The throw to the plate is not nearly in time. A two-run single for Nelson Velasquez. And it's 2-0 Houston. The second go-ahead RBI hit for Velasquez in this series. And that's going to get Will Venable out of the dugout. The Houston Astros clinch the season series over the Chicago White Sox. They've won two out of three in this four-game set so far. 2-0 victors tonight.
5: Astros now have a two-game lead over the Rangers for first in the AL West.
9: KBME with the call. Astros with the 2-0 shutout. Their fifth shutout with three or fewer hits allowed this season. The White Sox, meanwhile, are shut out for the fourth time since the start of August. Six times between March and July. Four times since then. They still maintain their three-game lead in the AL Central. As for the Astros, Jordan Alvarez, 2-for-4 with a double. Nelson Velasquez, the go-ahead, two-run single in the eighth, having not started the game. Second hit in 17 at-bats since joining the Astros. As you heard, Astros still leading the division. Rangers would need a win against the Athletics to stay within a game of Houston, but that didn't happen.
8: 3-1 pitch. Bolte sends it high in the air to right field. Nimmo going back, still going back, feeling for the wall, at the wall, it is gone! And Bolte has homered! It carried out of the ballpark, and the A's tie the game in the third inning.
16: Left-hander looks in, now the 3-2 pitch is hit down the right field line, slicing in the corner, and it slices, it's fair ball, it's a home run, hit the pole! They're just inside that right field pebble, second home run for Bolte, and the A's lead it 5-2.
9: Talk 650 KSTE. A's go on to a 9-2 win over the Rangers. Texas led the game 2-0 after the second inning, but wind up losing 9-2. They fall two games behind the Astros in the division. SportsCenter all night, ESPN Radio.
17: The NBA drops the hammer on the LA Clippers. The league fined the team $30 million and stripped the franchise of five first-round picks. Owner Steve Ballmer also faces a one-year suspension.
1: This was Adam Silver playing judge and jury after a year-long investigation into the LA Clippers. Essentially shows that the Clippers weren't technically funneling money to Kawhi Leonard.
18: Kawhi Leonard, I'm stunned that he wasn't suspended at all. You're asking me to believe he didn't know that he was circumventing the rules of the league at all?
9: Kawhi Leonard hit with a $700,000 fine. All things considered, light punishment from the NBA, and his trade to Toronto expected to go through. It's the Clippers who take the brunt of the NBA's wrath. $30 million fine, front office suspensions, and the loss of five first-round draft picks starting in 2029.
19: Losing five first-round draft picks? Do you know that can set your organization back a very, very long time? From a title contending standpoint. So if it's me and I'm a billionaire owner, I don't want this to happen to my organization. I don't want this shame to come upon my organization neither.
9: Harry Douglas, host of Freddie and Harry here on ESPN Radio. In a statement, the association saying the nearly year-long investigation found a pattern of misconduct and multiple significant rules violations by the Clippers organization, a prior offender of salary cap circumvention. The Clippers saying multiple times in recent months they had done nothing wrong, they expected to be exonerated, were upset on Wednesday. They say they will challenge the rulings and the findings, quote, through every avenue available to us. Our Mark J. Spears from Manscaped.
20: Ballmer is a man that got, like, he's the richest owner in the league, so I don't think this is over by any means. And from my dealings with Ballmer in the past, he's a really proud man, and I'm sure he feels like his reputation's on the line, and I'm sure he's going to fight. He got money to fight, so this might just be another chapter in a saga that I'm sure they're going to be a documentary about at some point. I think there was a lot of pressure for Adam Silver amongst the other 29 owners to make sure that the Clippers got to punish for this, like that this can't be tolerated. And, you know, do you want to make one owner mad or do you want to make 29 owners mad, right? So I certainly think there was a lot of pressure in that regard. And, man, was this certainly a really punch, big punch, uppercut to the Clippers organization.
9: Five first-round draft picks. Steve Ballmer among those suspended. He is suspended for a year. ESPN insider Brian Windhorst.
21: Number one, there was, to use a legal term, a preponderance of evidence in this report. It was very compelling. There may not have been a direct smoking gun, but reading through this, it was incredibly thorough and, frankly, incredibly damning. I think that if you were on a jury and this evidence could be proven to be accurate, I think you would convict. And it says it right in the NBA's release. They have been guilty of this exact thing before. They were guilty of salary cap circumvention in 2015. They were investigated in 2019 with Kawhi Leonard and were cleared, but were very severely warned about this exact thing. And so not only was it severe, but also they were a repeat offender, and you get the proverbial book thrown at them.
2: The Clippers say they intend to fight. Given what you just said, with what ammunition would you guess that fight would be based upon?
21: Based on what I can read from both sides' statements and reports today, they're going to fight over the interpretation of the introductions to sponsors. You're allowed in the NBA to introduce a player to a company as long as you're only the middleman and you're not facilitating the deal or paying for the deal. That's legal. That's what the Clippers have essentially said that they did. They acted as middleman and followed the rules. The investigators believe, in fact, that they flagrantly did not follow the rules and smashed the rules to smithereens. If you were asking me, I would accept the punishment, and I'm going to tell you why. Number one, if they are indeed allowed to trade Kawhi Leonard, and there's nothing in today's ruling that would prevent them from doing so, they can instantaneously recoup two first-round draft picks for him. They can get value for him. The second thing is, this has often been compared to what happened with the Minnesota Timberwolves with Joe Smith back in 2000. And yes, the Timberwolves were hit with a 5 first-round pick penalty just like this. But in that case, the Timberwolves cooperated. And a year later, they were given back a first-round pick. And 2 years later, they were given back another first-round pick. Their eventual penalty was only 3 first-round picks. I know that the Clippers are very angry and they want to defend themselves and Steve Ballmer wants to be exonerated. This is a harsh penalty that could be worse. It's obviously a blow to the kneecap, but the Clippers are positioned to manage it because the first pick isn't being taken until 2029. They have 3 years to try to position themselves to absorb it. If they can pull this off, they're going to pick up 2 first-round picks, plus they just drafted the number 5 overall pick in this draft. It's not good. I'm not, you know, going to argue that I think the Clippers are headed for a dynasty, but they could manage this. But they're going to have to get, you know, they're going to have to get past their anger. And right now, it's very, very hot.
9: Clippers going to be heading into some rough seas over the coming years. But Kawhi Leonard still appears as though he will wind up in Toronto. ESPN insider Sean Sharania.
19: His contract was not voided. He was not suspended. So all systems are a go. Everything is on track for Kawhi Leonard to be traded now to the Toronto Raptors. This was the last piece of information the Raptors were waiting on for this investigation to conclude to go forward with the trade. Remember, back in July, the NBA made it clear to both sides that, listen, you can go through with the trade, but any type of penalty to Kawhi Leonard would be falling back on the Raptors. The Raptors did not want to take that risk, and now the NBA has been allotted the time to handle both situations together, and the full expectation around the Raptors and around Kawhi Leonard in the league is that this trade will be going through in the next few days. And Kawhi Leonard, for his part, did issue that statement, and he made it clear that he entered his agreement with the Clippers under a expectation of fulfilling his contract, and that he regrets any lapses of judgment and distraction that this situation has caused.
9: NBA will still be hearing from the Clippers, who are upset with the ruling, and they plan to challenge. SportsCenter All Night, ESPN Radio.
3: Raiders have named Kirk Cousins the starting quarterback for week one.
22: Kirk's had a really good offseason, very good camp, and he's earned it.
23: It was his job all along, and Mendoza's been aware of that.
24: The longer they can leave him on the bench, the happier they'll be.
9: There was a question for the Raiders through the summer who the starting quarterback would be, a question of sorts. In the end, it does turn out to be Kirk Cousins. Coach Clint Kubiak.
22: Kirk's going to be the starting quarterback. He's played really good football. I'm really happy with all three of our quarterbacks. And, you know, Kirk's had a really good offseason, very good camp, and he's earned it. I think you can see the constant things just in your own film study. Where I've seen him grow is in his leadership and his command. I think the most important thing with the quarterback room or any other position is to build competition within the room. And that makes players so much better, faster than coaching. I'm really happy with all three of our quarterbacks. And, you know, Kirk's had a really good offseason, very good camp, and he's earned it.
9: Kirk Cousins gets the nod over Fernando Mendoza. Although, was it really ever a question? ESPN's Peter Schrager.
0: Kubiak and Janoka, who are the ones running the offense, they have a history with Kirk Cousins. So he had a huge leg up on Mendoza and that he actually can come right in and it was plug and play. Mendoza's been great this summer. They love what Mendoza's been. But when you have those two and the familiarity with Cousins, they're paying Cousins real money, not minimum money, real money to be there. It was his job all along. And Mendoza's been aware of that.
9: Almost a foregone conclusion earlier on game night, our Q Myers.
4: Training camp, you're out there for the entire practice. You get to see everything. Soak it all in. Not in the regular season.
9: Nope.
4: For anyone that doesn't know, for the regular season, you're in there maybe 15 minutes. Well, while we're going through the roster, we're checking all the numbers off. Number 8's not out here. Who's number 8? Kirk Cousins. So, of course, we start looking around because, look, you got the number 1 pick behind you. So we started looking around. Hey, man, you hear why Cousins not here? I don't know. No. You know, we're tweeting out, hey, no sign of Kirk Cousins. Right when they send us up out of there, we see Cousins come walking in, has a baseball hat on. He's not participating. You can tell he ain't participating. So then it's like, did he pull something? Did he get hurt? Did they tell him something? And then he wasn't walking like he was the happiest guy. I mean, let me just take you behind all the way behind the scenes.
6: Okay.
4: He wasn't walking like he was happy. You know when you walk with an attitude? No joke. We're in the meeting room like, well, man, did you see how he was walking? Like, this is where our mind is going.
6: Mm-hmm.
4: See how he was walking? Did something happen? Did he pull a muscle? Did he get told that he's not going to be the starting quarterback and he's angry? I had people tweeting at me. Did he get traded? Like, I mean, there was all
6: right.
4: The rumor mill was cooking, man. And so we're like, well, guess what? We get to talk to Coach coming up in as soon as practice is over. Man, Clint Kubiak walked in there, and before we asked him anything, he said, I just want to let you know, Kirk Cousins is the starting quarterback. He wasn't out there today. It was a scheduled day off. I mean, he ended it.
9: And as for Mendoza, he'll be the first quarterback drafted first overall not to start in week one since Baker Mayfield in 2018. All the way back and moving on. That's next. SportsCenter All Night continues. It's ESPN Radio.
7: 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Matt Olson and the Atlanta Braves are in Philadelphia for a critical series against Kyle Schwarber and the Phillies.
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9: 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He missed the French and Wimbledon. Missed 4 months with a right wrist injury, but he's making it count at the U.S. Open. Carlos Alcaraz, the second seed on the men's side, a four-set win to advance through the second round. He dropped the first set 4-6, but then dropped five games the rest of the way. The defending champ rebounding from that deficit, winning eight straight games, and wins in four sets to advance to round number three. He is 26-3 in his U.S. Open career, tied for the second most wins in his first 30 U.S. Open matches among men to debut in the Open era. ESPN's Chris Fowler.
11: You know, we come out here Monday afternoon wondering, how would the wrist hold up? What about the rust? 4.5 months. There's no challenge in sports quite like the individual sport of tennis with no teammates. And, you know, golf, maybe you have some rust, but no one's hitting the ball at you. And I think in this sport, to come back and play at a high level after that kind of a layoff, it's really impressive what he's done out here. The big weapon tonight, the forehand, one of the greatest shots we've seen in this sport, 23 winners. The serve did get better from round one to round two, and he expects to improve every single match, which is an ominous sign for the rest of the field, frankly.
9: Alcaraz now into round three with the four-set win, looking to become the first man to win consecutive U.S. Open titles since Roger Federer won five straight between 2004 and 2008. Eighth seed Ben Shelton of the United States, a four-set win, advancing to the third round. Eighth straight hardcourt major where he's reached the third round. 11th seed Francis Tiafoe also advances. He does so in straight sets. He's into the third round for the seventh straight U.S. Open, longest active streak among men. On the women's side, the top seed, Aryna Sabalenka, advances 1-1. Dominant second-round performance. Total of eight games dropped in the first two rounds. Fewest en route to the third round in the U.S. Open career, looking to become the third woman to win three straight U.S. Open titles in the Open era. Chris Evert won four straight, Serena Williams between 2012 and 2014 as well. The three seed, Jessica Pegula, also advancing in straight sets, 3-1. SportsCenter All Night, ESPN Radio. Back to baseball. Quick start for the Dodgers.
12: It's been 47 games since Freddie Freeman last hit a home run. Fly ball center field and deep. It's way back there and gone! A home run! Well, that streak is over and out along with the ball into the left center field stand. Quickly, the Dodgers lead 3-0.
9: Dodgers building the early lead, AM 570 LA Sports. In fact, Cardinals hadn't gotten a hit till the sixth inning, but they would rally.
13: First pitch to him is hit on the ground towards third base hit! Down the line! One run scores! Here comes another! Flying around third base is Sajacy! There's no play at the plate! A two-run double for Baez in the 10th inning! And the Cardinals lead 8-5!
9: Cardinals coming all the way back at Dodger Stadium. And they win it in 10 innings, 8-6. To take the win on the road. They score three times in the top of the 10th, and come away with the win. Cardinals Radio Network. American League wild card. Guardians holding that third wild card spot. Had some troubles against Toronto on Wednesday.
0: No pitch. Is it high in the air? Deep to left field. If it's fair, it's gone. And it is way fair and way gone. Three-run homer, Vladimir Guerrero Jr. And the Blue Jays double their lead. 6-0 in the top of the second.
9: Blue Jays quickly out of the gates while Dylan Cease was shutting down the Cleveland offense.
0: 0-2. Hit on a soft line, backpedaling Clement onto the right field grass to make the grab and end the inning. Cease with a 1-2-3, bottom of the sixth, takes the Blue Jays into the seventh. Blue Jays leading 9-0.
9: Sportsnet 590, The Fan. Blue Jays go on to an 11-0 win. 11th shutout this season, largest shutout win this season, and largest road win this season. Dylan Cease, 6 innings, 4-hit ball, third pitcher to allow 1 or 0 runs in a 7-road start span in a season in baseball history. Guardians are shut out, second time this season shut out, and losing by at least 10. Their lead over Toronto, game and a half, also a game and a half back. The Orioles, who lose in Denver, in 11.
3: The payoff pitch to Sullivan is lined towards left field, charging in Robert Jr. It's down for a hit. Here comes Amador to the plate. Throw off line! Rockies win it! Rockies win it! Brett Sullivan, the extra inning zero! 6-5. What a win! What a series win for the Rockies!
9: 850 KOA, Rockies with the 11-inning win at home over the Orioles. 6-5, the final. Fourth walk-off win this season, their first since June 22nd against Boston. For Baltimore, they've lost 3 of the 4 series at Coors Field in series history. Their only series win came in 2024. Seventh extra-inning loss this season. Well, turns out it was no slap on the wrist. That's next. SportsCenter All Night continues. It's ESPN Radio.
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19: Here is our weather in Middle Tennessee. Thursday will be sunny and hot with a high near 101. The heat index could reach 111. Winds will be calm, turning south at about 5 miles per hour. Overnight, skies will be mostly clear with a low near 77. Friday remains sunny and hot, with highs near 100 and similar heat index values. 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
1: Astros' lead in the West is back up to 2 with their win and the Rangers' loss. Georgia's state attorney general is telling Greg Sankey to bounce LSU from the conference if they go through with it. The Clippers get slammed by the NBA.
2: The NBA has stripped the Clippers of 5 first-round picks and fined owner Steve Ballmer $30 million for circumventing the salary cap with Kawhi Leonard.
3: I commend Adam Silver and the NBA. I was dead wrong. I commend them for doing it because, partner, you got busted.
4: Losing 5 first-round draft picks, do you know that can set your organization back a very, very long time? From a title-contending standpoint.
5: And if I'm LA, why are you defending this? It's cringe. It's like watching a bad car crash that you can't look away from.
1: In September of 2025, a year ago, following a report from our former colleague Pablo Torre, the NBA opened an investigation into whether a $28 million endorsement deal between Kawhi Leonard and Aspiration, a company that filed for bankruptcy last year, broke NBA rules. Earlier this year, the company's co-founder was sentenced to 14 years in federal prison after pleading guilty to defrauding investors and lenders of at least $248 million. The Clippers, for their part, and their owner, Steve Ballmer, objected to the notion that they had circumvented NBA rules. Steve Ballmer, a year ago, telling Al Ramona Shelburne,
6: "It's really important to me to communicate to the NBA ecosystem, but particularly our Clipper fans, that we've been on the up and up. Since the day I bought the team, and you know the circumstances were definitely tough, we've really emphasize doing things the right way. Doing things the right way, whether it's the way we treat our fans, our players, our staff, the rules, do things the right way. And I want our fans to really understand that they've aligned themselves, that they support an organization that does things the right way. That's fundamental. We welcome the league investigation. We have nothing to hide, and in fact, you know, we're glad for that opportunity also to tell our story because we think it's important."
7: And just so we're clear, you never directed anyone from Aspiration to do an endorsement deal with Kawhi Leonard?
6: No, I didn't. And more importantly, we, the Clippers, did not. We didn't give them direction. We made an introduction as is appropriate under the rules. A lot of sponsors do like to, they call it activate by doing something also with players. We made the introduction, and that was that.
1: Clippers owner Steve Ballmer a year ago objecting to the notion that the team had circumvented rules. And following the penalties that were handed down on Wednesday, the organization saying, quote, "We vehemently reject the NBA's findings, which are the result of a heavily biased investigation seeking to justify a predetermined narrative rather than facts and evidence."
8: "Your Honor, the defense strenuously objects."
9: "Your objection is noted. The witness is an expert and the court will hear his opinion."
10: "I strenuously object. Is that how it works? Objection. Overruled. No. No, I strenuously object." "Oh, wow. You strenuously object, then I should take some time to reconsider."
1: Clippers are hit with a $30 million fine. They lose 5 first-round draft picks starting in 2027. 5 first-round draft picks. ESPN's Ramona Shelburne. Where's the disconnect?
7: "That is the question that is going to end up in either the hands of an arbitrator or the courts, based on what the Clippers' statements have said so far. They don't believe that these introductions that they made were wrong. And in the NBA investigation, which I've read very closely now a couple of times, the part that they seem to be harping on, the part that seems to be the most problematic, are the companies in question, they listed 4 of them, whether or not they believe that the endorsement deals that the Clippers helped facilitate were necessary to them doing business with the Clippers. There's a part of it that they detail very strongly that Steve Ballmer approved a deal, and there were some emails that they had from Clipper employees saying, if he doesn't approve this deal, they're going to stop paying Kawhi. Okay, so this is the part that the NBA had a problem with, and it is certainly the part that it had a problem with Gillian Zucker, who is the president of business operations there, who the NBA really goes into great detail about the type of introduction she made.
1: She and Ballmer both suspended for a year. Under the penalties from the NBA, the franchise fined $30 million, and the five first-round draft picks are being docked. ESPN front office insider Bobby Marks.
11: It's significant when you look back. I mean, if you go back, you know, 25, 26 years with the Joe Smith case with the Timberwolves, and that was basically a hidden contract where Minnesota got in trouble for. The penalties are somewhat similar, five first-round picks. You know, there's multiple people getting year-long suspension. In the case of Lawrence Frank, their GM, you know, he gets 6 months here, $30 million fine, which is basically, you know, the equivalent of four separate circumvention charges here at $7.5 million per. It's a huge number, and it's pretty damning. I think if you go and read the report that's out by the investigators, which I did earlier this evening, it's, you know, it's 36 pages, and you go through it, it's pretty damning. I mean, it really is. I mean, there's really not much of a fight from the Clippers here and everything like that here. But yeah, I mean, it's one thing to, you know, introduce a player to a potential sponsor or a sponsor and give them his contact number. But when you basically kind of carry it through, they basically took it this, you know, stage five or six in this. It's certainly another thing.
12: Go back to your front office days. How creative, if you're the Clippers, do you have to be in order to sustain having five first-round picks taken away from you?
11: Well, they're probably going to recoup a couple. I mean, they'll probably get a couple back in when they trade him, if that deal goes through to Toronto. But the thing is, you know, those picks aren't until probably 2031 and 2033. It's basically like the equivalent. Probably not as harsh when, you know, these colleges get the death penalty. You know, we saw back in the day SMU, right, in the 80s with Eric Dickerson and Craig James and that group, and it took them for a while to kind of regroup. But, yeah, I mean, I think long-term, you know, as you guys have seen, you know, you build the roster through the draft, and when you don't have five first-round picks to do it, they're going to feel the effects down the road.
1: Our insider Bobby Marks earlier on. Amber and Ian here on ESPN Radio. We'll have more wisdom from him coming up this morning. He joins on Sportsmanlike, 8:30 a.m. Eastern Time. The whole situation may wind up with an arbitrator or perhaps in the courts. And that brings us to college football.
13: It's the stupidest shit I've ever heard.
14: People trying to take advantage of the system. I just think it's embarrassing where we are with college football.
15: At what point does this mess merge over into the NFL's lane enough to where they say, okay, children, let's lend our hand to you?
1: Whether or not LSU will have players that were in camp with NFL teams this summer, that goes to the courts on Thursday. Meanwhile, Georgia, their attorney general is encouraging SEC Commissioner Greg Sankey to, quote, take all measures available, including suspending and or removing LSU from the conference if the Tigers elect to roster former NFL players. The letter came to Sankey on Wednesday, saying that the Attorney General Office is prepared to use all legal means necessary to protect the University of Georgia, its student athletes, and the integrity of college athletics. Of course, the big showdown this weekend, LSU and Clemson, and Clemson coach Dabo Swinney weighed in this week.
14: I would just say it's kind of embarrassing. I mean, honestly, it's just embarrassing that's where we are. I don't blame the kids and people trying to take advantage of the system. I just think it's embarrassing where we are with college football. And we've been there for a while, so I just keep my energy and my focus on and my energy on the things that I control and the things that matter, and that's these kids here and our team. But, you know, all that outside stuff, I mean, we just kind of, no pun intended, we just stay in our lane, you know, here at Clemson. Try to. But it's embarrassing. I mean, it really is. You know, we have no rules. There's no governance. I mean, it's a joke. There's zero rules. And when you enforce rules, somebody just goes and finds a judge to say, no, you can't enforce that rule. So never did I think I'd be living in an era like this, but that's where we are.
1: Certainly putting the spotlight on week one of the college football season. Our Paul Feinbaum.
16: I thought Dabo was spot on, and it's really nice to see Dabo say something that people care about anymore, because he has been so far off the radar screen in recent years. That could change Saturday night, but this is getting massive attention. What's going to happen 2 weeks from now, when Lane Kiffin goes to Ole Miss, I know that is going to be bigger, but it's hard to imagine Lane Kiffin sucking any more oxygen out of college football than he has this week.
17: The notion that established NFL players should go back and play in college, no one in their right mind thinks that's a good idea. The reason I think I want to make this distinction for everyone clear is that no one is sitting here saying, well, you know what, if Lamar Jackson doesn't get a deal he likes in Baltimore, then he can go back and play for Alabama. That's not what we're talking about. We're talking about a very unique set of circumstances where the NCAA rule changed in June. Yeah. The draft had already happened. All of these players can look you directly in the face and say, if that rule change had taken place in March, we never would have gone to the NFL in the first place. Does that make it right? Does it make it okay? I don't know. That's for you to decide, not me. But it is not as simple as, well, these guys are in the NFL and now they're going back to college. There is a nuance here that I feel has been lost in a lot of this conversation.
18: Yep.
17: Do you feel like most of the conversation has reflected what is actually going on?
16: No, of course not, Greeny, because of one person, and that's Lane Kiffin. He's the moth in the light. It is important to just to look at college football on one of its biggest weeks, the first week, and just to see how incompetent the leadership has been for so long. And to Lane Kiffin's credit, he saw a loophole. He took advantage of it. And Greeny, I don't want to get too far ahead of myself because I have been on the other side all week. I'm changing my mind. I'm beginning to think that there is an evil genius at work here in Lane Kiffin, that he pushed this. These guys can make a difference. They may not. But he has taken all of the pressure off of his team. And this is not just a normal team that's been playing together for 4 or 5 years like Cignetti's team last year. These guys didn't even know each other 6 months ago. And I think he's watching us right now and smiling that evil smile saying, I know what I'm doing. This isn't 35-year-old Lane Kiffin. This is 52-year-old Lane Kiffin. I've been down this road and I know what I'm doing.
1: LSU and Clemson. Big matchup in week one of the college football season. We'll see it on ABC. 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
19: Raiders have named Kirk Cousins the starting quarterback for week one.
20: Kirk's had a really good offseason, very good camp, and he's earned it.
21: It was his job all along, and Mendoza's been aware of that.
22: The longer they can leave him on the bench, the happier they'll be.
1: Raiders giving the nod to Kirk Cousins over Fernando Mendoza. That's the decision from first-year coach Clint Kubiak, who made the decision official on Wednesday. ESPN analyst Booger McFarland.
23: 100%. Cousins should be the starter. I think anytime that Tom Brady comes out and says how he likes to develop a quarterback and we know what his imprint is on this organization, you know that's what they're going to do. And I wouldn't be surprised if we don't see Fernando Mendoza until the bye week. I think they're going to bring this young quarterback along slowly. Let's not forget, he didn't take but 4 or 5 snaps under center in college. So therefore, everything is new to him. Going under center, taking the snap, play action pass, everything is so new. And so it would be foolish of us to think that he's mastered that in 4 or 5 months. And so I think this is going to be Kirk Cousins' job, barring injury, until at least the bye week. And I think regardless of what happens on the field, aside from injury, they're going to play Kirk Cousins, realize that the Raiders are in this for the long haul. This is not about 2026. This is about 2027 and beyond. So you put Kirk Cousins out there, you let him start, and you move on from there. And you develop Fernando Mendoza at practice the way that coaches do at practice. That's a key factor. We don't talk about that. Yeah, he's not going to play, but what are you going to do to develop him at practice during the week?
18: Because of how proficient and how schooled Kirk is in this offense, he'll understand how to wring every last thing out of every single play, maximize every single personnel grouping against every look. And as long as that running game is going and he can be protected because of how the running game slows down the pass rush, I think you'll see Kirk be more than serviceable, maybe be a top 15 type of quarterback if you're measuring it by QBR. And then that way, that just buys time for Fernando to continue to learn the nuance of this offense.
1: While we're talking about quarterbacks in Cincinnati, Bengals quarterback Joe Burrow feeling that success is going to be inevitable. As for this season?
24: Yeah, I just want to win this year. You know, the rest will take care of itself. We'll break a bunch of records eventually, but I think we're going to have a really good team that has a chance to win every game that we step foot on the field for. And I don't know about you, but I could really feel it in my bones, in my soul, in OTAs this year, different from years past.
25: Yeah.
24: Where, you know, we brought in a lot of the right guys, a lot of the right people with the right mindset to go in chase this goal of winning a Super Bowl and winning as many games as we can and being the best possible team that we can. I felt it from our D-line. I felt it from our defense. You know, our offense has the same guys as years past. So, you know, we've felt that for the last couple of years as good as we've been. But, you know, these veteran guys that we've brought in on defense to be able to help our younger guys.
1: Says there's a heightened sense of urgency heading into this season, trying to return to being contenders in the AFC. As for contenders, ESPN's Peter Schrager says one team still has a ring.
0: I have never seen a team have the hype and the bandwagon as full, having lost two of three games to an opponent in their division in the history of this sport from the year before. The Rams' hype and bandwagon is out of control. It's spilling over with whoever and whatever. The Seahawks are sitting up there very quietly in their Pacific Northwest haunts, watching as everyone else talks about the Rams as they bring back JSN with a happy extension, and they bring back Devin Witherspoon with a happy extension, and they bring back Leonard Williams and Shaheed and Hall, and bring in a first-round running back who they're very excited about. So as everyone is going and everyone assumes I'm just going to be, what's the term the kids use, glazing Sean McVay, I don't love any bandwagon where we're doing segments on the morning shows, the Rams are the field. That doesn't feel right with the NFL.
1: Rams getting a lot of pubs. Seattle still hanging out there. SportsCenter All Night continues. It's ESPN Radio.
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1: 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Some explosive offense for New York in Anaheim. Once extra innings came around.
2: 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Through for a base hit. One run scores. Here comes Caballero.

0: the runs in the game were scored in the eighth.
1: This ball is driven high and deep to left. There's your game breaker for McCann. Solo home run. That's his fifth. And the Diamondbacks finally strike first. It's 1-0.
0: Came in the bottom of the eighth inning. Arizona Sports 98-7. Diamondbacks a 1-0 win over the Phillies. The bullpen throwing 7 1/3 scoreless innings. Their most in a game in the last two seasons. Arizona with snapping a three-game losing streak with the win over the Phillies. Reds a 7-3 win over the Padres. Consecutive series wins after losing each of the four previous series as well.
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2: Number 5.
0: Mets beat up on Tampa Bay, and in the process, they get a rather memorable first career hit. 880 ESPN New York.
4: The 2-2. Swinging a broken bat, flare down the left field line. Base hit, rolling down the left field line. Bing scores, Young scores, Semien around third. He'll score, bases clearing, double for Nick Morabito. His first major league hit is a massive one, and it gives the Mets a 9-4 lead in the seventh inning.
5: That dugout is going bananas for Nick Morabito.
2: Number 4.
0: Toronto with a big shutout of Cleveland, getting 3 of their 11 runs on one swing early on. Sportsnet 590 The Fan.
6: 1-0 pitch is hit high in the air, deep to left field. If it's fair, it's gone, and it is way fair and way gone. Three-run homer, Vladimir Guerrero Jr., and the Blue Jays double their lead. 6-0 in the top of the second.
2: Number 3.
0: Detroit also scoring 11, but they needed 12 innings to do it. 97 won the ticket.
7: Mance, the strike one, swing and a little pop fly. Will it drop? It will! Off the glove of Lewis, who is lunging. One run is in. Mulgeri and Clark and Peck. Javi Baez, a perfect bloop down the right field line, empties the bases. The Tigers dugout loves it. An 11-6 lead for the Tigers.
2: Number 2.
0: In Denver, the Rockies were denied a walk-off win on Monday when a would-be home run was brought back in, but they did go home with an 11-inning win on Wednesday. 850 KOA.
8: The payoff pitch to Sullivan is lined towards left field, charging in Robert Jr. It's down for a hit. Here comes Amador to the plate. Throw off line. Rockies win it. Rockies win it. Brett Sullivan, the extra innings hero. 6-5. What a win. What a series win for the Rockies.
2: Number 1.
0: Brewers bullpen shutting down the Cubs with 5 scoreless innings, although the Cubs did have a moment of shutdown defense. Cubs Radio Network.
9: The kick and pitch. Little looper, shallow left. Diving and making a backhanded catch. Nico Horner, what a play!
10: That is a big league play right there. Nico goes from playing up the middle on this soft blooper, and it's in no man's land, and this is the old Superman dive, and that is the play of the game so far for the Cubs.
0: Brewers rally to beat the Cubs. Chicago holding the second wild card spot of the National League. They're a game behind the Phillies at the top. Arizona with the third spot, half game ahead of the Padres. That's going to do it for SportsCenter All Night. I'm Jay Reynolds. It's Thursday, September 3rd.
11: It was the 3rd of September. That day I'll always remember.
0: Of course, there's the temptation to play that one over and over today. There is some bad talk going around town, especially Los Angeles. More reaction to the Clippers situation. That's coming up on Unsportsmanlike. They're up next on ESPN Radio.
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12: 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I'm Michelle Smallman, joined by Mia O'Brien and Courtney Cronin. And good morning, ladies. We are having a much better morning than the Los Angeles Clippers are.
13: Yeah. And the future of the Los Angeles Clippers, because unfortunately, that's the reality of the situation this morning. It is not just the here and now that's being penalized, Courtney. It is also the future of this franchise, given all of the penalties, including 5 first-round picks that will be taken away from Los Angeles in lieu of them circumventing the salary cap to find a way to pay Kawhi Leonard.
14: A bombshell 1 year in the making. When you think about when the league's investigation started and everything that took place from last September to September 2nd, when this report drops from the NBA, from Wachtell Lipton, from the law firm that went into the investigation and said, no, we found credible evidence that proves you didn't tell the truth. You being the Los Angeles Clippers, you being the team that circumvented the salary cap willingly, knowingly, and you lied about it. Whew. This is You usually don't get juicy news like this, ladies, in the NBA at this point of the offseason. Training camp starts in a couple of weeks. It's supposed to be the quiet time. So for the Ramona Shelburns, for the Brian Windhorst of the world, for the Tim McMahons, for all the people who do such a great job covering this league day in and day out, and they're probably trying to enjoy their vacations for a couple more weeks, apologies in advance for that, but wow, they're reporting all of the things that paid off along the way to hold this team accountable. We finally have our answers.
12: Well, we're going to get to what happened to the Clippers yesterday, but let's go back a year ago, ladies, because Steve Ballmer sat down with Ramona Shelburne. He did a sit-down interview with her and was asked about this investigation. A year ago, here's what Steve Ballmer had to say.
15: Since the day I bought the team, and you know the circumstances were definitely tough, we've really emphasized doing things the right way. Doing things the right way, whether it's the way we treat our fans, our players, our staff, the rules, do things the right way. And I want our fans to really understand that they've aligned themselves, that they support an organization that does things the right way. That's fundamental. We welcome the league investigation. We have nothing to hide, and in fact, you know, we're glad for that opportunity also to tell our story because we think it's important.
16: And just so we're clear, you never directed anyone from Aspiration to do an endorsement deal with Kawhi Leonard?
15: No, I didn't. And more importantly, we, the Clippers, did not. We didn't give them direction. We made an introduction as is appropriate under the rules. A lot of sponsors do like to, they call it activate. By doing something also with players, we made the introduction, and that was that.
12: Well, ladies, the NBA disagrees because they said that after nearly a year-long investigation, they, quote, found a pattern of misconduct and multiple significant rules violations by the Clippers organization, a prior offender of the salary cap circumvention rules. And when I tell you the NBA put the hammer down on the Clippers, woo, the penalties are stiff. Shall we run through it, ladies?
13: Let's do it.
12: All right. Well,
14: we might need two segments just for the penalties.
12: No, seriously. Well, buckle up. Settle in. Get a snack.
13: And that's not even including the penalties here and now. But additionally, when you consider the repercussions of the Kawhi Leonard trade, how much he has cost the Los Angeles Clippers in the last decade, it's absolutely staggering.
12: We're definitely going to get to that, but let's go over what happened yesterday. The rules violations that the Clippers were found guilty of and the punishments that the NBA levied as a result. So the Clippers must forfeit 5 first-round draft picks, one in each of the 2029, 2030, 2031, 2032, and 2023 seasons. The Clippers are fined $30 million. Their owner, Steve Ballmer, is suspended from all league and team activities for 1 year. The president of business operations is suspended without pay for 1 year, Jillian Zucker. The president of basketball operations, Lawrence Frank, is suspended without pay for 6 months. Kawhi Leonard, a 2-time NBA Finals MVP, he wasn't suspended, but it's going to cost him. He must pay the league $700,000. All these penalties are binding, the league and the players union said. Courtney, as you mentioned, a long list, a CVS receipt type list of penalties towards the Clippers. Did the punishment fit the crime?
14: Dare I say, I think that the NBA could have gone a lot heavier on levying these punishments. $30 million to a billionaire is a drop in the bucket. Kawhi Leonard's made an estimated, let's call it, $375 million in career earnings. $700,000, a drop in the bucket. The 5 first-round picks that the Clippers are going to have to forfeit here, that's the staggering part to me. They will not be able to draft their own player with their own first round pick from 2019 to 2034. Let that sink in. From 2019 2019 to 2034, the Clippers will only take one player with their own pick. Think about how much 5 first round draft picks is. Mikal Bridges went for 5 first-round draft picks. And that's been talked about as one of the, you know, most sizable trades in NBA history. This being levied as a punishment is the league's way of saying, you lied to us, and we could have gone a lot harsher on what we're levying down to you. But the thing I got from the report that came out yesterday, all 35 pages from Wachtell Lipton, the law firm that has been looking into this, wait, there's more. they keep putting out these sort of spoilers that this is not even half of it. It feels like that there's so much more that has yet to come out. I can't even imagine what that's going to mean in terms of future punishments, future fines, and future litigation that's going to come down between the league, Kawhi Leonard, and the Los Angeles Clippers.
13: And to the same point of the $700,000 as a drop in the bucket to Kawhi Leonard, what's $30 million to Steve Ballmer, ultimately? Mm-hmm. What is a one-year suspension for the owner of the Los Angeles Clippers? You could do anything and get, like, quite frankly, for a year, Michelle, you could do anything for a year and survive it. Totally. That is literally nothing in the grand scheme of things comparatively to if this had been, I don't know, a lifelong suspension, 5 to 10 year suspension. That is where I think if you're Steve Ballmer, it doesn't feel like a slap on the wrist this morning. And ultimately, well, even if you had no idea what was going on behind the scenes and you are the one, because the buck has to stop with you as the owner, ultimately you can swallow your medicine and move on because it's 1 year and it's as simple as that. And $30 million is a drop in the bucket to him, much like the 700K. And that's why I look at this, and outside of those five first round picks, no one really got penalized here. Ultimately.
12: Oh, Kawhi came out in the green.
14: Oh my God.
13: And Kawhi's taking accountability, by the way.
14: Is he? Is he, Mia? To me, the statement that he put out yesterday was so sorry for the actions of the people around me that I didn't investigate further and do my due diligence on, meaning his uncle, meaning the people that facilitated these deals with Aspiration, with Daktronics, via circumvention of the salary cap with the Los Angeles Clippers. So sorry about it. Really sad that I got involved. Deuces, I'm on to restart my career or take the next phase of my career with the Toronto Raptors. He gets off scot-free in a lot of ways, and that's frustrating because Kawhi at the center of this is not a victim. You cannot tell me that in all the people you have going on around you that you have complete blinders on. You have a net worth, career earnings of $375 million. If you're not aware of where your money's coming from, then you're just bad at business. You might be really good at basketball when you're healthy, but you might be really bad at business. And to walk away from this being like, oh, my hand, you know, I apologize, and I think it's hilarious that he didn't coordinate statements with the Clippers, or maybe they didn't call him because this statement came out vehemently, like, in complete opposition to what the Clippers said yesterday. Kawhi gets to walk away from this, so we think, assuming that everything goes through. You know, yes, he was traded this summer pending this investigation being wrapped up. I'm curious what's next for him, and doesn't seem like, I mean, the fact that there's no suspension in all of this is the most baffling part of him getting off very, very easy.
12: It kind of reminds me of the Houston Astros and their cheating scandal, and how in order for Major League Baseball to get the information that they needed, the players got immunity. And a lot of people had a great, they took great issue with that because they're like, these are the people that cheated other people out of something that they could have earned, that they've worked their whole life to do. And because you need this information, they get to walk away. I think a lot of people feel the same way about Kawhi. You get to walk away and play basketball. You get to walk away and still have made a profit.
13: I mean, you can literally argue he's fleeing the country. I mean, he literally says, as I return to Toronto, like, he believes the trade is now going to go through. He's going to get off scot-free and he's going to keep playing basketball, but with a different team. That's the best part of all of this, is that, as I led off the top by saying, Kawhi Leonard is not going to feel the pain of the Los Angeles Clippers anymore.
12: But how did we get here? How did we get here? Here's Shams Charania, our ESPN NBA senior insider, who was on SportsCenter.
17: His contract was not voided. He was not suspended. So all systems are a go. Everything is on track for Kawhi Leonard to be traded now to the Toronto Raptors. This was the last piece of information the Raptors were waiting on for this investigation to conclude, to go forward with the trade. Remember, back in July, the NBA made it clear to both sides that, listen, you can go through with the trade, but any type of penalty to Kawhi Leonard would be falling back on the Raptors. The Raptors did not want to take that risk, and now the NBA has been allotted the time to handle both situations together, and the full expectation around the Raptors and around Kawhi Leonard in the league is that this trade will be going through in the next few days. And Kawhi Leonard, for his part, did issue that statement, and he made it clear that he entered his agreement with the Clippers under a expectation of fulfilling his contract, and that he regrets any lapses of judgment and distraction that this situation has caused.
12: Gordon, I know you didn't like that. I know you didn't like the statement.
14: No, not at all. Where's the culpability? The NBA is saying, Kawhi, we found that you are culpable in circumventing the salary cap. Statement right here, quote, Mr. Leonard, through the conduct of Mr. Robertson, which is Uncle Dennis for most people who know about who conducts Kawhi's business on his behalf, violated the circumvention rules by pressuring the Clippers to assist him in obtaining off-court income opportunities, successfully obtaining those opportunities, and failing to reimburse payments by the Clippers for personal expenses. That's from the NBA. Kawhi, you have this person. He's a family member, and he's doing your business for you. You have him operating at the most intimate and high levels of your finances. Yet you're saying, oops, I didn't know what all they were doing. I had my blinders on. I was focused on basketball. Like, sorry it happened, and I'll be better going forward, but I'm ready to close this chapter and move on. And obviously I'm paraphrasing there, but sure. It's beyond frustrating, ladies, that the Clippers deserve the hammer coming down on them. Everybody from their head of basketball operations to their head of business to Steve Ballmer. Steve Ballmer's not going to be able to step foot in his own arena for a year. That is heavy.
13: But again, it's a year.
14: But it is, look at what's happening to Kawhi Leonard. He gets to go play basketball. He gets to get off and do what he wants to do going forward, which is go get another contract. Remember, he's got 1 year remaining on this deal. He just got traded. There's so much more to his life going forward. And he gets to just walk away from this pretty much unscathed. $700,000 to somebody who's made $375 million in career earnings is not a harsh enough penalty.
12: Well, coming up next, are the Clippers going to fight this? Are they going to say, you know what, we're going to dig in our heels on this? One ESPN insider believes they shouldn't. We'll tell you who next on Unsportsmanlike, presented by Progressive Insurance.
18: 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Cam Scataboo of the Giants, same thing. 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

0: for Smackville is 102.5 and 106.3 The Game.
1: Things which are the result of a heavily biased investigation seeking to justify a predetermined narrative rather than facts and evidence. What the league told us privately differs from what it announced today publicly, and they have not held themselves close to the standard Commissioner Silver set at the start of this investigation to ensure its fairness and accuracy. Brian Windhorst, our ESPN NBA insider, responded to the Clippers' response that they put out yesterday and about the notion that they may fight this.
2: If you were asking me, I would accept the punishment, Scott, and I'm going to tell you why. Number one, if they are indeed allowed to trade Kawhi Leonard, and there's nothing in today's ruling that would prevent them from doing so, they can instantaneously recoup two first-round draft picks for him. They can get value for him. The second thing is, this has often been compared to what happened with the Minnesota Timberwolves with Joe Smith back in 2000. And yes, the Timberwolves were hit with a 5 first-round pick penalty just like this. But in that case, the Timberwolves cooperated. And a year later, they were given back a first-round pick. And 2 years later, they were given back another first-round pick. Their eventual penalty was only 3 first-round picks. In this report, the investigators indicate that they are not done and that there could be more. And so I know that the Clippers are very angry and they want to defend themselves and Steve Ballmer wants to be exonerated. I think this is a harsh penalty that could be worse and could potentially get better over time.
1: So, Courtney, Wendy's saying, I know that the Clippers are angry, but they should just take it. They should just deal with this punishment, not fight it. Do you agree with Brian Windhorst?
3: I can't ever disagree with what Wendy says because he's at the forefront of all of this and he's right. Like, take it on the chin here because you've got to start rebuilding. You've got to start moving on post Kawhi. This is what they said in the release. So I'm a little confused as to then the statement from the Clippers yesterday that you just read, Michelle, that made it sound like we were wronged in all of this. We're going to fight this. To the release that came out, the NBA and the National Basketball Players Association, quote, have entered into an agreement confirming these penalties are final and binding on all parties. So that signifies that both parties are not going to appeal the decision, being the Clippers and all of that. So then for the Clippers to put out their own statement, clearly they didn't call Kawhi to coordinate. Hey, what are you going to say? Maybe we should try to be on the same page here because he says, through the people around me, I'm sorry that this happened. And then the Clippers are saying, no, we still believe that we didn't do anything wrong, that the NBA is talking out of both sides of their mouth. So I understand being upset about it in the moment and knowing all that you gave up for Kawhi Leonard along the way. Let's just recap that part because five first-round draft picks that they now have to forfeit, that's a big thing. How did they get Kawhi Leonard in the first place? They traded for Paul George to get Kawhi Leonard. That cost them 5 first-round draft picks, 2 swaps. Who did they have to give up in the process?
4: Shai Gilgeous-Alexander.
3: Now you have 5 first-round picks forfeited, $30 million in fines, a year-long suspension for the key decision-makers in your organization and your owner. You gave up all that for one player to set your organization into a tailspin, the player that you brought in to then move past all of the nonsense that happened under Donald Sterling and the previous ownership. I don't know if there is a more inept organization, a more poorly run organization in sports, and that includes the New York Jets, that includes the Cleveland Browns. The Los Angeles Clippers are at the top of that peak, and it is only getting worse, as we heard there from Wendy, Michelle. There's more coming.
4: And don't forget, one of those pick swaps, Michelle, became Jalen Williams with the Oklahoma City Thunder.
1: Pretty good.
4: And what did all that get the Los Angeles Clippers? 3 playoff series wins, 1 conference finals appearance, 0 NBA finals.
1: He also missed 243 games.
4: Yeah, that's the other part of it. Right, exactly. He didn't even play that much for them. And now he's not going to be playing for them ever again. But he's going to keep playing.
1: Mia, do you think that the Clippers should fight this?
4: No, not at all. Because I think that, again, you would open yourself up to more susceptibility to them potentially incur even more penalties from the league. But it is interesting because at this point in time, if the Players Association and the league are in agreement and in lockstep on this, if the Clippers want to go against the grain, like, good for you, but I would not be trying to bark up that tree.
1: But that statement that they put out yesterday.
4: Oh, no, it sounds like they want to. And I don't know why they would want to do that, because ultimately, now you're opening yourself up for further investigation. And as Courtney alluded to, who knows what else is going on out there in Los Angeles.
3: You don't want any more smoke.
1: No.
3: They can't afford it. And can I say one thing about Adam Silver? He works for the owners. Just like Roger Goodell works for the owners in the NFL, and the punishments that get levied down on owners and organizations that circumvent the rules or do things that are not in agreement with like the rules that are in place from the league and the salary cap and CBA, whatever. Like Adam Silver ruling the way that he did against Steve Ballmer, one of the richest owners in pro sports, is a huge statement. And I think he should be applauded for that. It's an impossible job a lot of times. He's got a lot on his plate that he's responsible for. But to do this against the Clippers, to put out an actual statement and the theoretical statement of, you lied, we caught you. You tried to get around the rules. You tried to make us look like... They gaslit the NBA. They gaslit all of us.
1: Right.
3: And for Silver to come down and say, this is going to be a pretty harsh penalty for all parties involved... At least with like in terms of like the team side, he deserves a lot of credit for that, because that is a very hard thing to do, to go against one of the owners, the people who employ you as commissioner.
1: With deep pockets, as you mentioned. But I'm with you both. I'm with Wendy. I do not think they should fight this. But I don't think this is over. Based on that statement, how are you going to come out and say that you vehemently reject these findings, that it was heavily biased, and that behind closed doors, you told us one thing and then you went out and did another? And then say, okay, we're going to take our ball and go home. We're going to accept the punishment, go to our room. You can't put out a statement like that and then just fold. I think they're going to fight.
4: But I think a lot of it is... also just for show. I think a lot of it is to say, like, see, look at us. We are still a strong organization. And I do think they will fight it, but I think that that's really in loose terms.
3: And they don't want to make it look like, oh, well, we lied and got caught. Because they...
4: Yeah, because if they can see that, no one's ever going to want to play for Steve Ballmer and the Los Angeles Clippers ever again. And right now, no one's going to want to play for them because they don't have a first-round pick from 2029 all the way through the next 5 years.
1: Well, coming up next, Kawhi, Clippers, bit of a divorce, a messy divorce, if you will. Jalen Hurts and A.J. Brown, a divorce as well with the Philadelphia Eagles. They grew apart last season. Who's going to come out on the other side? Who's going to win the divorce? We'll talk about that next here on Unsportsmanlike.
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10: Here is our weather in Middle Tennessee. Thursday will be sunny and hot with a high near 101. The heat index could reach 111. Winds will be calm, turning south at about 5 miles per hour. Overnight, skies will be mostly clear with a low near 77. Friday remains sunny and hot, with highs near 100 and similar heat index values. 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
1: Chiefs were going for a three-peat. Love and life. Last year, up and down to say the least. You have a winning season. You win your division, you make the playoffs, but a lot of people felt like last year was a failure because they weren't able to ever find their rhythm. And somebody who told us that quite often was former Eagles wide receiver A.J. Brown. He and their quarterback Jalen Hurts once had a close relationship that clearly dissolved and was part of the reason, in connection with other things, the offense not finding their rhythm, A.J. Brown not feeling maybe like he was getting the touches that he wants.
4: Too busy reading books on the sideline, of course.
1: Whatever works. But all those things contributed to him being out of Philadelphia, now a member of the New England Patriots. He was asked about his relationship with Jalen Hurts, and he was asked if they had spoken since the trade. A.J. Brown said no. Jalen Hurts sat down with GQ. I don't know if you saw the pictures. Amazing. Amazing. I like that. It looks like 70s vibe. Very good.
4: I like he hadn't been to the Philadelphia Museum of Art since the championship parade.
1: Right?
4: and like made a note of that. But he was willing to go there for GQ for the purposes of the interview at 5 a.m. and the photo shoot, obviously.
1: I would do that, too. Well, Jalen Hurts was asked by GQ if he and A.J. Brown grew apart. Here's what the Eagles quarterback had to say.
2: He gave an interview and said he was surprised about the amount of scrutiny that your relationship got, meaning the friendship between you guys.
3: Yeah.
2: And he said, like, we grew apart. He just, like, said it straight up. Do you feel the same way? Do you feel like you guys grew apart?
3: Well, I think, you know, the reality of the scrutiny that, you know, we get, it's, you know, it's what we gave them. So there's a practical approach that I see comes with the territory of it.
2: What do you mean?
3: Came with the territory of being in that light in the beginning. So
2: telling that story of a friendship.
3: Yeah.
2: Yeah.
3: Yeah. It was great. Yeah.
2: And then it's like, if you guys aren't as close, all of a sudden everybody's like, hey, but you guys were talking about it or whatever. That's what you mean.
3: Yeah. There's no surprise that it was talked about.
2: Yeah. Yeah, but I asked if you felt like you grew apart.
3: Clearly, you know.
1: Clearly, they grew apart, Courtney. So now we have a divorce. Which side do you think is going to fare better in the divorce this year? Jalen Hurts and the Philadelphia Eagles or A.J. Brown, a new member of the New England Patriots?
6: It'll be Jalen Hurts.
4: Ooh.
6: Every time he's had change, whether it's offensive coordinators, personnel coming in and out, not having Saquon Barkley to then having Saquon Barkley, he's always found a way. And this is something that predates his NFL career. It goes back to college when he was cast off in the middle of the national championship game for Alabama and then goes on to Oklahoma and does all the great things to get himself in position to be where he is right now. I don't know if A.J. Brown will ever be happy in any place. And that's no knock on him. I think I've known him since he was 15 years old. I covered him in high school. He's one of the most intense competitors that I've ever been around. Mm-hmm. And following his career from Starkville High School to Ole Miss to the Tennessee Titans to the Philadelphia Eagles and now to the New England Patriots, I think every place he goes to comes with an expiration date, which won't be in year one. I'm sure it'll be great to have a fresh, you know, new players, new quarterback. A quarterback, he doesn't go there unless he wants to play with Drake May.
1: Sure.
6: I think he'll be happy this year. But when does that happiness, when does that content become discontent? Feels like it always happens in every place he's been to 2, 3, 4 years in. I think for Jalen Hurts, who has always made the most of his circumstances, whether it's getting a new offensive coordinator just about every year, whether it's having players come in and out of the lineup, whether it's dealing with the infighting in your own offense, year in and year out. This is not just a 2025 problem. You guys remember the passing comment of 2024, mm-hmm. the year that they went to the Super Bowl when it was A.J. Brown in the locker room and he's asked, what's wrong with the offense? What are the issues with the offense? You know, passing. Jalen Hurts comes out, wins his team a Super Bowl, and wins MVP of the Super Bowl in the process. I think Jalen Hurts, in the short term and in the long term, comes out on the end where he looks the best in all of this because every time he's dealt with change, it is rocky, don't get me wrong, but he always finds a way to make the most of his circumstances, and I think he will again.
4: And general manager Howie Roseman certainly echoed those sentiments, Courtney, when he spoke with reporters yesterday. He said that he does not agree with the idea of this is a make-or-break season for Jalen Hurts. Quote, all the guy does is win football games. My question is this, though, in terms of a ceiling for the offense because of the play of the quarterback, who has the opportunity to have the more electrifying offense? The Philadelphia Eagles or the New England Patriots? I do think that Saquon Barkley is going to have a bounce back year in Sean Mannion's offense. I do think that the outside zone run scheme it favors Saquon Barkley more. And if you can make this offense truly two-dimensional, then that is going to open up more things for Jalen Hurts, both as a passer and as a runner of the football. At the same time, Drake Mannion, yes, it was with the easiest schedule in the NFL last year.
1: Right.
4: Go across the board. EPA, completion percentage, success rate. Drake May literally was the number one rated quarterback in the NFL across every single metric last year. And you can certainly account for the idea of now having to go up against a first place schedule. Now every team in the league truly has film on you because you made it all the way to the Super Bowl and you played 20 games. But in the same vein, I believe the ceiling is higher as a quarterback for Drake May. It is now on Josh McDaniel and the New England Patriots to bring A.J. Brown into the fold and ultimately unlock what he can be with May under center.
1: Totally agree. And having that big target for Drake May is going to be incredibly helpful. But I look at the Patriots as a team primed for regression this year. And that's to say,
4: and, well, last define year regression
1: they,
4: too.
1: Well, I was just going to. I feel like last year they were ahead of schedule. They had some lucky breaks. They had a very favorable schedule. Bo Nix has the ankle injury in the AFC Championship game. Drake May was excellent last year. The Patriots were really good. But I don't think a lot of people look at that team and the way that they got to the Super Bowl and thought, oh, man, they're going to be better than the Broncos. They're going to be better than all these other teams in the AFC. If you look, a lot of people think they might not be better than the Ravens, just things of that nature. So I do think that they are primed to regress. Playoff team, but if you don't make it to the Super Bowl, by definition, it's regression. I could see the Eagles having an awesome season. I could see the offense under new offensive coordinator Sean Mannion clicking in a way it didn't last year. You said Saquon could have a bounce back here. Devontae Smith is the number one guy as far as I'm concerned. Jalen Hurts, as you said, Courtney, operates best when his back is up against the wall, which unfortunately for him feels like it's all the time because he's constantly having a new offensive coordinator. Feels like for a guy who's as steady and is as clean with the things he says, he somehow finds himself in controversy all the time. Really, a lot of the times, not of his own making, but he does always find a way, as Courtney pointed out. And I wonder, to Courtney's other point, if the Eagles are having success and things are going well in Philly, and the Patriots have a bit of a setback, and maybe A.J. Brown, it takes a while for he and Drake May to find that connection. It takes a while for him to feel comfortable in New England. Will he be patient enough for it to click on his end? Will he be patient enough in New England in order for him to be happy for the amount of time that he needs to be, Courtney?
6: He'll have to in the short term because, you know, we started hearing about him wanting out as early as week three last year, going to the front office, asking for a trade, trying to get out, but also in, you know, the same time saying, no, like, I'm happy here. Like, we're trying to win. I'm, you know, all the cryptic tweets, all of it. He wasn't happy in the midst of what he was going through. So careful what you ask for. You wanted out. You got out. You're going to have to tolerate that. Now, I also think he's savvy enough to know he can't start voicing complaints immediately. He can't go scorched earth if things go poorly or this offense gets, you know, has a bad game or he only has a couple targets or, you know, if they're winning, he's got to be a good soldier in all of that because eventually they're going to get you yours. But if it doesn't come right away, which I don't think that's going to be the case, but let's say it doesn't. I think he's got to be patient with it because you can't be the guy who keeps forcing your way out of places because eventually you become the problem. We can say, oh, the Tennessee Titans weren't maximizing his talent. He wasn't on a team that was going to go anywhere. Of course, he wanted to go somewhere else. He wanted to team up with Jalen Hurts. Jalen Hurts is a big reason that he got to Philadelphia. Well, they won, and he still wasn't happy.
1: Mm-hmm.
6: So if you go to a new place, which you asked for, you got, you've got to tolerate what comes along with that. And it's an offense that was highly successful last year until it wasn't. And it's a team that was highly successful until the final game of the season, until all of the shortcomings in their run to the Super Bowl started to come through, meaning the offensive line issues with the injuries and Drake May turning into a pumpkin after he got sacked six times in the Super Bowl. But AJ's got to understand, I'm starting over, and the best thing for him in all of this is to take a clean slate approach. Like, don't worry about what the Eagles are doing. You didn't want to be there in the first place. If you wanted to be there, they would have gladly had you stay for as long as you want. You're one of the best receivers in franchise history.
1: Totally.
6: Focus has to be solely on what's going on in New England, and if there is that regression, tolerate it, because the more you put yourself out there, the more that you send cryptic tweets, do things that take attention away from the place where you said you wanted to be, then you start getting dogged as the villain in all of this. And I don't think he's going to play well with that sort of label on him.
4: It is an even year, ultimately. Doesn't that mean the Philadelphia Eagles have to be competing for a Super Bowl? I think that's how that goes,
6: 22,
4: right?
6: 22, 24, it would make sense, Mia.
4: I'm just saying.
1: I wonder how AJ Brown will feel about that.
4: If we have more time, I almost want to do a sidebar, Courtney, of the Mount Rushmore of players who have an expiration date on them. Because the New England Patriots are uniquely equipped to handle A.J. Brown because they just went through Stephon Diggs. Mm-hmm. I think he's on the Mount Rushmore. I would certainly put Jalen Ramsey, who I have lots of experience having covered him during the early portions of his career in Jacksonville. Who's the fourth? Of like, they have an expiration date. Like that you say to yourself, they can only make it through X amount of time with a team before they're on to the next one.
1: We're going
4: to
1: answer that next. Plus, the Raiders named Kirk Cousins QB1 for week one. How soon does Fernando Mendoza have to play? We'll talk about that next. And on Sportsmanlike, we're presented by Progressive Insurance.
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1: It is Unsportsmanlike on ESPN Radio. I'm Michelle Smallman. I'm joined by Nia O'Brien and Courtney Cronin. Some news coming out of Las Vegas. Clint Kubiak, new head coach for the Raiders, named Kirk Cousins the starting quarterback for week one. We're going to get into that in a second. But Courtney, I know you had something more on the vine of our last conversation. Jalen Hurts sat down with GQ, and he spoke about the fact that he and A.J. Brown, his former number one target, now with the New England Patriots, grew apart last season. He said, clearly, quote, clearly, we grew apart last season. I know you had one more thought on that we wanted to get to.
6: In reading the GQ article, like, you do learn how Jalen Hurts feels about this, but he says it in such a diplomatic manner that it made me think to this whole controversy that is always surrounding him. He's never one to complain. You've never heard Jalen Hurts openly disparage the offense, talk about their shortcomings, because certainly it would reflect back on him. But yet, why does he get dogged in all of this? Maybe it's the outside perception of the Philadelphia Eagles and him as a quarterback, being part of a system, not being transcendent. I mean, look at where he's ranked in the top 100 players on ESPN.com. There's clearly a level of, we don't think you're good as your stats, or you're good as anything that would say you are. I just find it remarkable that this guy's been in the midst of all of this, yet he keeps saying the same thing. He keeps keeping it as PC as possible. He was the most honest he's probably ever been when he said that one word clearly about his relationship deteriorating, separating, growing apart from AJ Brown. Yet he gets dogged in all of it. And I just get frustrated because I'm like, he's never said anything. He's never brought this upon himself. And I think he should be credited for that, because if people were dragging my name, if people were saying I was things that I wasn't, if people were criticizing all that I did when the team had so much success with him at quarterback, like, I would try to get my lick back some way. Yet he doesn't do that, and I think he deserves a lot more credit for remaining diplomatic in the face of a lot of pressure where these questions constantly are directed at him.
1: Oh, he'll get his lick back on the field. That's what Jalen Hurts does. But Courtney, I'm so glad you brought this up, because I don't know if there's anyone in sports who has accomplished as much as Jalen Hurts has, who has been as poised and as steady as he has, and who has been as unreactive as he has, that gets as much disrespect as he does. It's unbelievable that people want to discount him all the time. They never want to give him credit for winning that Super Bowl. They never want to give him credit for going to two Super Bowls. There are guys like Justin Herbert that get more respect than Jalen Hurts does. And I thought the goal of the exercise was to win. He never says anything inflammatory. He's an amazing representative of that organization. And he has been a steadying force throughout his career, despite having a new offensive coordinator every single season. And he was drafted in the second round. It's not like this is a Brock Purdy, Mr. Irrelevant type situation, because we know NFL decision makers and people who make lists and things, they want confirmation bias based on rankings. But Mia, I just think that Jalen Hurts always finds a way, and he will do his talking on the field this year.
4: Let's go back to this. It's aged so well, the idea of, in a day and age now where as soon as you lose a quarterback competition in June, you're in the portal immediately and you're looking for greener pastures elsewhere and an opportunity to start somewhere else in college football. We have college football players literally suing and taking a school, a conference, the NCAA to court to ensure they have an opportunity to play elsewhere because maybe their college career didn't end on the note that they wanted it to. And then you look at Jalen Hurts. And after he was benched, after Tua Tagovailoa came on and obviously led Alabama to a national title, Jalen Hurts was not the starter that next year. And coolly, calmly, collectively? Is that a word? I think that's
1: collectively.
4: A word. Collectively? Yeah, I think that's a word.
1: Collectively is a word.
4: Point being, never complained. Never soured, said, I will accept my role as Tua Tagovailoa's backup. I will be a sounding board for him. Mm-hmm. And wouldn't you know, he had his opportunity in that SEC championship game. He graduates from Alabama, again, something we don't see very often in 2026. In 3 years' time, transfers to Oklahoma, has the final season of college that certainly puts him on an NFL trajectory. Maybe it's not the storybook ending that he wanted, although he did go to the college football playoff once again. Point being, he has never taken the easy way out, which would be to complain, which would be to say, oh, woe is me. And he's never done that.

0: Kangol hat on backwards, sits down at the podium. So is that what y'all wanted to see? That's the only time he's ever clapped back at anyone, because that the way that game played out, they annihilated the Steelers. But first touchdown of that game, a pass from Jalen Hurts to A.J. Brown to quiet all of the noise around the passing comment that came out of A.J. Brown's mouth earlier that week, and all the questions about, is this team going to be able to go on a playoff run? There's all this infighting. Jalen Hurts kept it pushing after that. And I do believe there is a portion of NFL fans, of people who consume the product, who see that and say, this guy can't get rattled. Why? Because it's human nature for everyone that would be dealing with the same circumstances that he's dealing with, where his name's getting dragged, where he's not good enough. Constantly, you win, you're not good enough. You win Super Bowl MVP, you're not good enough. He just continues to keep doing what he's doing. And that bothers some people. And I think the way he's handled it, the fact that you don't get a reaction out of him, ruffles a lot of feathers, because we're waiting for people to explode. We're waiting for the pressure cooker situation to become so combustible that you can't put it back to how it was because someone says something that they regret. This man has never said anything he's regretted publicly in front of a microphone that's been taken by people and run with. And he deserves a lot of credit for that. I know he's got a good team around him in terms of the people that manage him, from his agent, Nicole Lynn, to the people who manage his brand, like a true powerhouse team around him to make sure that he's in a perfect situation to stay insulated. But he deserves a lot of credit for how he's handled this situation. And I do believe that going forward, it's with A.J. Brown, without A.J. Brown, you're going to get the exact same response from Jalen Hurts going every time he's asked about this.
1: He does have a powerhouse team around him, but they can't speak for him. When he's sitting in that chair and people are asking him questions about this, it could be very easy to pop off about your former teammate who said things about you. But I do wonder if A.J. Brown explodes with the Patriots and Jalen Hurts and the Eagles don't have a bounce back season. They won the division, they went to the playoffs, but you know what I'm saying. Bounce back, and where we truly look at them as Super Bowl contenders. Because last year that was in question. There's going to be a huge faction of people just waiting to crush Jalen Hurts. They can't wait for A.J. Brown to have success and for Jalen Hurts and the Eagles to not have success because of what Courtney just outlined. Because it bothers them that they don't think he's actually that good and he keeps having success. I think we're going to see a very good and very motivated version of Jalen Hurts this season. But coming up next, the Clippers are in some big trouble, ladies. We've got one of the toughest punishments we've seen in the history of sports. We'll tell you about it next on Unsportsmanlike.
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2: 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Connor, a little early for you, buddy, but we appreciate you being here. How are you doing today?
4: I guess we already got a frozen Connor. How about that?
2: Uh-oh. Huh? Frozen Connor. That's not good. Oh, boy. He also, he looks like, as I look at him, he looks like he's ready to game. You know what I mean?
4: Yeah.
2: Like he's ready to get in and talk some trash to a 12-year-old.
4: Oh, yeah, he's out now. Uh-oh. He's coming back.
2: Connor's toast. Well, Ian, how are you doing?
4: I'm doing just fine, thanks. Should be nice, getting ready for the nice holiday weekend there. A little bit of a longer weekend, but doing good. Not too much going on yesterday. Went out to eat for dinner. Might have to bring a little something up in the rant if we have a couple of minutes of something that went down there.
2: Oh. I mean, so far so good, you know, always become the Ian rant.
4: Yeah, so maybe a little something to bring up yesterday at dinner. But overall, it was a good day, thanks. Doing good. Looking forward to the weekend.
2: If you're mad about something, this was not a good thing. Connor, are you good? Are you with us?
5: I thought I was, and then we get frozen Connor, I guess. So I don't know what happened. The internet's usually pretty good up here, so I guess maybe I'll have to move locations. But yeah, I'm good. We're about 2 days away from some good college football coming on our television, so nothing really much to complain about in terms of personal life stuff. So we're good.
2: All right. Well, Connor, we definitely want to tap into your past few weeks here. Okay, so
5: okay,
2: I mean you've been out there, you know, you and Parker in particular, right? Have basically been out there every day, I think.
5: Yeah, pretty much. Yeah.
2: So we've obviously had a bunch of other stuff going on with the Titans, to their discredit, to their making, to their undoing, but on the football side of things, as we stand here, let's see, I'm going to botch the math, but we're, you know, a week from Sunday away from the Tennessee Titans finally playing a football game. We only get 17 of these a year. Right now, the things that stand out most, if I just say, you know, what are your biggest takeaways from camp, from the 53, from just where this team is right now? What are the things that come immediately to mind?
5: Well, for starters, obviously everyone's going to ask, so I'm just going to say it, Cam Ward. He hasn't been particularly good. We'll just say that. The inaccuracies are certainly a concern. The inconsistencies are certainly a concern, but let's see how he can shore it together and put it together when we get to the regular season. I think there are some good things there. I think you've seen some good moments. I think you've seen some of his talent come out, especially in the joint practices. But if you're just watching the preseason games, and for fans that can't necessarily be out at the joint practices and just kind of are taking our word for it, I could totally see that's that could be a concern, especially if you're only watching those televised games. So I'm not freaking out yet. I am not, oh my God, he's bust. Oh my God, this season's going to be bad. Let's see how we feel when we get there, when a regular season game gets going. But Cam Ward is certainly probably the forefront of the conversation when it comes to the training camp and his inconsistencies there. But on the other side, I think defensively, the front four is going to be a strength of this team, in my opinion. I think the fact that you have Jeffrey Simmons, who is probably the best defensive tackle in football in my mind, complemented by John Franklin Myers, who I think is a great compliment to have, and then the edge rusher room, as deep as it is, with Oladejo and Jermaine Johnson, and we'll see what Keldrick Falk becomes. I think that's going to be a strength, and I think if you allow that room to do what they do best and rush and get to the quarterback, it might actually set your secondary up for some success, which a lot of Titans fans are concerned about what the secondary can do. So I think that's actually going to be a strength of this team, at least from what I've seen in the preseason and in training camp. Again, we'll see when we get to the regular season, but that's kind of how I feel about that. I think Carnell Tate, even though he didn't have a pass or a catch, I should say, in a preseason game, I still think he's going to be okay. I think he's going to be actually a really, really bright spot for this offense because, look, I could use the vanilla scheming excuse all day long, but joint practices to me have more value than a preseason game where you're playing truly best on best, or at least best of what you have on best on what they have. So Carnell Tate, I think, is going to be a stud this season for this team. I think the wide receiver room has some strengths to it. I think Carnell Tate is certainly one of those strengths. I think Wandell Robinson is one of those strengths when he's available and when he's open. Calvin Ridley hasn't done much of anything. He's been really quiet, to be honest with you, but I think this wide receiver room is going to have its moments, and it's going to be much improved from last year. And my other main takeaway, if we're just rolling them all out here, I think this run game is actually really consistent. I think Tony Pollard, as quite unnoticed he goes sometimes by Titans fans and even National Football League fans, I think he's going to be sort of a steady hand on this offense. He can get involved in the run game. He's had nothing short of 1,000 yards in pretty much every season he's played in the league, if I'm not mistaken. But we saw in the preseason games and even in practice that he can get involved in the passing game too. So I think there are good and bad when it comes to this team. I don't think they're going to come in and set the league on fire, but I would expect, at least on paper and at least from what we've seen in training camp and some of the preseason games, that this is going to be at least somewhat of an improved team from last year, which I understand is a super low bar, but I have them at 5-6 wins, which I realize isn't great, but it is in fact on technicality an improvement. So we'll see what they can do. It's just a matter of, are they going to shoot themselves in the foot? And they've done that this week, but on the field, we'll see. We'll see what they're about.
2: Well, speaking of that, Texter says, oh, and hit us up on the game phone or text line driven by WilsonCountyI.com, 615-737-1025. Texter says, you said training camp inconsistencies for Cam. Turn in your credentials. Oh, well, those jokes will never end. The Titans have opened the Pandora's box on those jokes. Connor, to your point on Tony Pollard, I think that's a good call. I think he's going to have his best year. Now, you're right. So he has four straight. He didn't have 1,000-yard seasons early with the Cowboys. He was behind Zeke, right? I think that's right.
4: Yep.
2: Behind Zeke? Yeah. But he's had four straight. The only two players who have had four straight 1,000-yard seasons are Derrick Henry and Tony Pollard, interestingly enough. But I think he's going to have his best year. Now, he's never even had 1,100. He's had four just over 1,000-yard seasons. But I think, 29 years old, eighth year in the league, but I think he, with that offensive line, I think that's a recipe for him to have his best year. And I think what you hit on there I'm so with you on Tate. I think Tate is a good example of, man, the preseason games, there's still just a few series here and there. Yeah, he should have caught that one. I mean, he should have. But
5: yeah,
2: that's where like stats of preseason games, when people are like, here's Jamar Chase's stats. It's like, yeah, I mean, it's too limited a sample size to, especially when Robert Saleh decides to not even play those guys. Well, I guess he did play what? He played a series, I guess. But, you know.
5: Yeah.
2: But I think that's a great example of how the preseason game can lie and mean, we'll see. We have to see him play. But on Cam, which of course we always come back to, you had eyes on him, obviously way more than, you know, really, there's a small group of you who cover this team who had eyes on him throughout, right? Everybody saw the preseason games. Again, bad first one. I thought it was not a terrible second one. But did you see progress, do you think? Do you think, not linear, it's never linear, but did you see, like, from the start of camp to, like, the last few couple practices or whatever, did he look at all like a different player, or was it just sort of, like, all over the map? You never know what, like, a life's a box of chocolates type stuff.
5: Well, I think there were moments, certainly not linear, like you said, because no progress is linear. But I think there were moments. I think you saw the perfect example is the Chicago joint practice. I think that was the Cam Ward experience. He starts off slow, throws an interception to Gunnar Helm, or intended for Gunnar Helm. But by the end of the practice, we went away thinking Cam had a pretty good day. He was finding receivers. He was getting involved in what he needed to be involved in. And I think that's kind of the general story of how his camp went. There were days where he was just not great, inaccurate. But I think if you're, you know, I take you back to the OTAs where everyone was talking about just how bad he was and how inaccurate he was. To today, I feel like there's been some progression from that to now. I think he's got some sort of a momentum factor moving into the regular season, just because I feel like him and his wide receivers are sort of getting on the same page. Like I said, Carnell Tate, I think you can take the instances from the preseason games and apply that to him and say, yeah, he's already a bust, but that's just not true. You're just lying to yourself. I think Jamar Chase is a perfect example of that. I mean, through four games in the preseason, he had one catch for 16 yards. And now I would argue he's probably the best wide receiver in the NFL, if not number two. So I'm not saying Carnell Tate's going to that's going to happen for him. But you can't take that instance and apply it to him in the regular season. It's just not fair. It's just not true because of the situations they're put in, the play calling they're throwing at him. And no, let's not lie to ourselves. He should have had that one catch, like you said. But other than that, I mean, you're going to see the star factor come out for him. But as far as Cam Ward is concerned, I think, you know, you had some good days, you had some bad days sprinkled in there. But I think moving into the regular season, I don't feel overly terrified with him like some Titans fans are. And maybe that's not me sunshine pumping and say he's going to win the MVP this year. But I feel like moving into this season, I feel like, you know, he can build off of what he had last year. Do I have a lot of questions about him? Absolutely. But I think it's only fair that I do, because he's a sophomore quarterback coming into a season where he wasn't particularly great last year. So I feel like, to your question, seeing steady improvement, I can't say we saw that, but you did see some progress.
2: Oh, we may have frozen Connor again. We will unfreeze Connor, and I've got more questions for him coming back on Cam and other Titans matters. Robbie and Rex are 1-2-5 the game.
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2: Welcome back in, Robbie and Rex Show, 102.5 The Game. Connor Newt in for Robbie. Connor's in a different spot. Oh, man, you got like the golden light on you now. And this is, man, it's kind of cool.
5: Yeah, I figured we might as well solve the problem of me being invaded by the hackers of Russia early. So I don't understand what's quite happening, but hopefully we solve that problem.
2: Is that like the warm glow? It's like you're around a campfire, but is it like the warm glow of the router? It's like right there. You're just like hovering around it.
5: It's a mirror with a light bouncing off of it. But I mean, one could say it's the heavens opened up for me.
2: The golden child, Connor Newt, and we are back talking Titans. So Yeah, you kind of hit on it at the end there, Connor, on Cam. That's what I was getting at, is kind of like, yeah, ups and downs. Oh, one day this, one day that. And that's – maybe it's more pronounced with him, but that happens. I guess it's like what he is now, even if you can look at it, like you said, I think chemistry with receiver certainly you hope is better. Like you see some things where, okay, they're connecting on some things a little bit more now than they did, you know, at the end of July, or maybe even, and it's hard with the offense, right? I mean, like, it's going to look different when they get into a game. Dable's going to have a game plan, a specific package of plays, you know, to try to attack the Jets specifically. But maybe like a sign that he has grasped more of the offense is a little bit quicker processing, you know, things like that, you know, like, does he look like, you know, a different guy now through the ups and downs, you know, than 6 weeks ago? Or yeah, is it just like, I mean, last segment you said, I think you're not overly terrified of him playing. That's, you know, I mean, that's, which is good, but also it's like, man, the bar right now I think is low. I just think people are freaking out about the guy.
5: Yeah, and you know, some of those concerns are valid and some of them are not. It's a lot of it is we haven't seen him play in a regular season game in over 8 months at this point. So we have to see the progression on field and what he's learned. And I think the televised instances of that happening were not overall, you know, supportive of the claim of he's developed. And just like we were talking about with Carnell Tate, I think you have to somewhat apply that to Cam Ward as well and say, you know, it wasn't particularly great at times, especially that first game against San Francisco. But to me, this is just me, maybe from a journalistic standpoint, the joint practices are a lot more telling of where this offense is than the preseason games, just because, like I said, you're seeing the best on best for both teams to their respective levels. So I think seeing Cam Ward go up against the Seattle D and the Chicago D and doing so relatively well was a bit of a positive note for me. And I took more stock from that than I ever did with the preseason games. And I was out there for all of it. So, you know, we'll see what it looks like against New York. I'm curious to see how it should look, because relative to the two defenses that I just mentioned, New York's defense is significantly worse than those defenses. So with that being said, he should go out there and he should have a pretty good day. That's on paper. But as we know, in this league and in sports in general, nothing is a given. So we need to see the improvement. And I think the tools are there for us to see it. But let's just say if he goes out there and he looks awful, and better yet, if the Titans lose that game, I feel like the level of apathy for this fan base is going to set in really early, and you're going to have a hard time getting a lot of people back on board with this team.
2: Yeah, I'd agree with that. I think there'll be a total freak out, and then, no, I'm with you. I mean, I think apathy is definitely over these years here for some people. It's just like, it's just not worth it. And yeah, you're going to have people. Again, it's kind of crazy to put so much on one game in a 17-game season, but it just so happens to be one of the few games that looks like it should be a win, and there are very few on this schedule that I would say that about. And also, it just so happens to be the head coach's former team where he did very poorly, probably the biggest bleep show. Well, I don't know. You know, people talked me out of the Titans being on PK talked me out of the Titans being on the bottom tier with the Jets and Browns yesterday. So I put the Titans just a tick above that tier in terms of franchise, just ineptitude. I don't know if Brown. I don't know who would win a Browns Jets ineptitude Super Bowl, but the Jets are in it.
5: Certainly wouldn't be the fans. Yeah.
2: Yeah, the Jets are definitely in that Super Bowl. So, yeah, you can't lose that game. That's just how the schedule breaks. Like, and I think, Connor, it breaks that way, especially given this preseason, which just has brought more. I think there's always some excitement. There are some exciting players. I want to ask you about some of these guys. Like, Carmona is a great development. You mentioned some of the guys on defense. I mean, there have been good developments. There's reason for optimism, but I think there's probably been more reason for concern, questions, and again, the Titans have created some of this themselves with some of the stuff they've done that's not football. But yeah, just got to win that game. That's all. Just a must win. You know, in the season opener, yeah. No big deal. Just absolutely, the entire world is resting on that. But
4: season opener must win. I mean,
2: it's goofy as hell.
4: It's so fun. It's so fun to think about first game, and we're already calling it a must win, considering how it's been going, huh?
2: Yeah, it's just the circumstances. I mean, if the Jets, like wherever the Jets game was placed on the schedule, especially Jets coming here, probably would say that about it, right? Like if it was week 11, it'd be like, well, there's one on the schedule they have to win, you know? But the fact that it's the first glimpse of the Robert Saleh era, the first glimpse of all gas, no brakes, Cam with Dable after the screaming all around him in the preseason, it's there's just a lot on it, no doubt about it. So Connor, a couple quick questions for you. We can get into some of this later too, but most pleasant development of camp for you. What's the biggest news, positive news for the Titans from this camp?
5: Well, I would say the easy answer is kind of someone you just hinted at, and that's the development and the rise of Fernando Carmona. That's not saying he's going to go out there and be an all-pro guard, but I think it's nice to see that. I don't even want to say one of your draft picks is hit because we haven't seen it in a real game yet, but it's nice to see that with everything you brought in at right guard, thinking it was going to be a competition between Cordell Volson and Jackson Slater, and neither of them delivered. It's nice to see that one of your day three picks really took that to heart, stepped up, and undisputedly won the job. Like, I don't think there was any argument that he shouldn't be starting. I had questions about it at first, but then I went out there and I watched it and I saw the differences between him being in there and Volson being in there, who is no longer on the team, of course. And I said, yeah, that's glaring. They look remarkably better with him in. So he is definitely one of the developments throughout camp that I'm almost excited about, just because I think you have some good storylines coming into that. And it's kind of what you want to see. You want to see a player go out there and take it, no matter the skill level. And I think Carmona's done just that. And I'll flip it to the other side. The development of Femi Oladejo this offseason is one that I'm really excited about. I mean, he has the physical traits. I mean, look at him get off the bus. He looks like a Greek god. But some of the ways that he is able to attack the quarterback and the versatility of his game, and I think some of that comes with his college experience, and you know, he started as an inside linebacker and flipped to the outside, and he has versatility in that aspect. I think some of the things I've seen him be able to do in terms of what he can do on defense are exciting, and I think that versatility is going to serve him well. But overall, he just looks like a faster and violent player, no pun intended, of course, but the way he's able to get to the quarterback, the way he's able to be a part of this front four and this front seven, I think is something that Titans fans should have on their radar. And I think that's something that you should be excited about. So those are definitely, at least if you were to ask me my top two developments of camp so far, those are definitely the two, in Carmona and Oladejo for sure.
2: Yeah. I'm Oladejo looks intriguing. You know, 5 years ago, John Robinson blew it by not taking a Trey. Oh my gosh. Like, seriously, from Tennessee,
4: Trey Smith.
2: My God, yes. Yeah. He blew it by not taking Trey Smith because people like PK are like, don't take a Vol. But, you know, that would have that would have shored up that position for a long time. He may have, this franchise may have finally lucked out with another road grader from the SEC in Carmona. So it does seem like it's more, we asked early in camp, it's like, okay, is this more like by default or like this dude is stepping in? But he looks like a dude. And I think Latham and Carmona together could be very interesting. Do we have a pair of tickets, Ian, for Middle Tennessee?
4: Yes, we do.
2: All right, let's give them away right now. How about caller 4 during the break? Murray State MTSU, Floyd Stadium, 6 o'clock, caller 4. And when we come back, I hate to do a segment on this dude, but I'm sorry, we got to do a segment on this dude. 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
14: I'm Fox 17 meteorologist Greg Bobis. Our forecast once again working through heat and humidity. A heat advisory in effect through sunset. High temperatures right near 100. Feels like temperatures 105 to 109. And an air quality alert in effect throughout this afternoon for groups that have sensitivity when it comes to respiratory issues.
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2: Hell yeah, Falco Amadeus. 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Connor New, are you familiar with the song Rock Me Amadeus? You're muted, Connor.
4: Yeah, he is. He's pulled a Rex Rod. You look at this osmosis.
2: Look at him.
4: The osmosis just kind of from you, Joe, just kind of goes to everybody. It leaks out.
2: All the bad habits. All the bad habits.
5: Look at what you've done to me, Joe. This is your fault. I blame you. Yes, I'm familiar with Rock Me Amadeus.
2: Like you being familiar with Rock Me Amadeus, I guess, would be like me being familiar with like some Count Basie songs from like the 40s. So I'm quite impressed.
5: I'm an old man when it comes to music.
2: That's good. That's good. That's you were raised right then. Okay. Look, man, we don't want to talk about this guy too much, but I mean, I think it's newsworthy at this point. Am I wrong? Am I off? Did I miss something, or am I wrong? Is Will Levis not even going to get a practice squad signing in the NFL?
5: I mean, I think it's pretty telling that we're four days removed from him being completely waived and making it through waivers and still no calls on him. I don't know. I feel like someone is going to take a chance on him at some point. Maybe we're just waiting for an injury to go down or something, and that's not me praying on an injury for a quarterback. But I think it is telling the league sentiment on Will Levis. A, you couldn't get a trade offer for him, so you just cut him, and now he can't even get an invite to a practice squad. I feel bad for the guy on some level. But
2: no, I do too. I feel bad for him. I mean, and I think it's a miscalculation. You know, this is probably a good thing to ask Charles later, as always on Thursdays with Charles Robinson. We'll have him, you know, at 8 a.m. And get the league perspective a little bit on this. You know, everybody ripped on Levis when he said, "I'm definitely one of the top 32 quarterbacks." You know, no one thinks that, not right now. If you ask me at that point, okay, is he one of the top 64? Yeah, I mean, I think he's better. I think he's better than some of the QB2s in the NFL. I mean, I should pull up a list. The QB2 list has gotten better. A few years ago, I remember we read it out, and it was like there were like 12 names. I was like, oh my God, that guy's in the league, or who the heck is that? I do feel like, you know.
4: Yeah, you're left for Mason Rudolph.
2: That's right, when Mason Rudolph was clearly the class of the backup quarterbacks. But I think you still, if you pulled up this list right now, for me at least, like I think I could find some guys who I would say, you know what, I'd probably, like long term, I think I'd take, well, okay, let's go through it. You know, you've got you've got Huntley still in Baltimore, Kyle Allen in Buffalo. I will say, guys, that Tyson Bagent, I mean, I understand the Titans have made a lot of quarterbacks look really good this preseason, backup quarterbacks, but I thought Tyson Bagent, I think he's pretty good. You know, down the list, Stidham with the Broncos. Anthony Richardson, is he QB2 for the Colts? Is that right?
4: Yes.
5: Yeah, it seems weird.
2: Do they not have another QB in there? Maybe I messed up on that. You know, you got Trey Lance, you got Stetson. Although, you know, I think Stetson he's the backup, but obviously they know their guy of the future is. Tommy DeVito is Vrabe's guy. It's, you know, Klubnik, Mac Jones, and Drew Lock. We saw Drew Lock look really good against the Titans too. I mean, you know, up and down the list, it's less of a who the heck is that list than it was a few years ago. But I would have said, yeah, I think Levis is probably in the top 64, right? In the NFL, that's fair. So the NFL right now is telling us he's not in the top 96. I mean, if you presume that every team is going to end up having a QB, you know, on their practice squad to help run their scout team during the week, that blows my mind. First of all, for anybody, I think we already did this, but just to remind all of you folks who are still like, what do you have a name for them, don't you, Connor? The Levis?
5: The Levengers.
2: The Levengers. That's pretty good, man. Like you are permanently silenced, right? Like the league is saying no thanks at all on this guy. I mean, like this idea of like he should be starting or he should have been in the mix. No, I mean, QB2 was always Trubisky. As soon as they signed him, Levis was always a guy they were trying to move. They couldn't move him. Am I shocked they couldn't move him? No. Shocked he's not somebody's QB2? No. Shocked that he's not signed right now to a practice squad? Absolutely. I am. And I just wonder, like, I know that there's like personality stuff when he came through the combine, but a lot of that was BS made up by agents of other clients. Like, that's And I feel very good in saying that. Well, some of the people I talked to at the time for a story I did on Levis for The Athletic, there were some agents of other quarterbacks who were involved in muddying the waters on him. And yes, some people thought wound too tight, all that stuff, which is true. It's fair. He puts too much on himself and it doesn't help him. But like that there's still like a lot of talent there. I still believe that there's talent there, certainly for someone to be in the NFL. He's a pro. I've never heard of anything in terms of him not putting in the work or not getting along with teammates. I don't know, man. Help me out here, Connor. I'm mind boggled here.
5: No, I'm with you. He is the definition of, are you familiar with the meme of the record player and someone puts a sign out and it says broken, but could be fun to fix? That's Will Levis.
2: No, but that's pretty good.
5: He's broken, but he could be fun to fix for someone. It's just, I'm surprised that no one has taken a chance on him. And I think there are teams that are glaring that aren't going to do that because they've kept four quarterbacks, for God's sakes. Like the Steelers are not going to do that. The Browns are not going to do that. It's these teams with two QBs that I'm kind of surprised haven't taken a chance. Like, dare I subject him to the New York Jets. But the New York Jets not taking a chance on him for at least their practice squad is a bit surprising to me. Not that I want to wish that on his career, because God, his ass-tastrophe would reach new heights at that point. But Will Levis, I think he's got the physical traits. He's got the build. He's your stereotypical quarterback build, right? It's tall, muscular, cannon for an arm. But his mental side gets in the way of that. He's always got to put the cape on and be the hero. He can't take the easy plays. I take you back to the preseason game against Seattle, his helicopter for the first down when all you have to do is look ahead of you and Dearness Johnson is there for at least a first down, if not a walk-in touchdown. So he has to shore up his mental side and hasn't been able to do that. Someone's got to get through to him and be able to do that, which is why I think he would benefit from the Kyle Shanahan Rehabilitation Center for quarterbacks.
2: Sure.
5: Something along that line, maybe from that tree. But it's pretty glaring that no one has taken the chance on him. And it kind of tells you about the league sentiment on Will Levis. I think he's better than the top 96 quarterbacks. I would at least throw him in the 64, you know, at least as a third string. But obviously the league is kind of giving you their statement on him. They don't know what kind of a quarterback he can be. And I don't know if that's a Will Levis indictment or a Titans indictment or maybe both.
2: Well, that's the thing. It's like, I mean, I think as you look at this now, I look at it more like, I mean, if you're Will Levis, you can point to the Titans and say, hey, thanks for that offensive line. Awesome. Thanks for Brian Callahan. Great. Super. You know, a lot of stuff that hurt him, but I think the league is commenting on him in particular. Now, heard from McEwen, says, can Levis go back to Kentucky? Someone else asking about does he have a fifth year of well, you say you're good. Well, you saw him play Kentucky. You wouldn't take Will Levis right now as a Kentucky fan, as a Kentucky quarterback?
5: We will always have that 2021 season, Joe.
2: Okay. But,
5: you know, I'm barring the issues we have with LSU and pro players coming back to pro team or college teams. I'm good. I think we'll stick with Kenny Minchie for this season. We're good.
2: Yeah. If anybody is seriously asking if he has a fifth year, he actually did. He redshirted and he played 4 years, but again, this lawsuit, which there's a big old showdown in the courtroom today in Louisiana, it is about specifically guys or, you know, athletes in the 2022 class who didn't get the COVID year, didn't get this fifth year that they just added in. So like randos from whenever do not. Now I guess they could try to sue and maybe that'll happen, but randos from whatever time period do not count in that. So, all right, we come back best and worst in sports. Robbie and Rex are 1-2-5 the game.
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31: 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He is him.
32: This is a Coke bottle. It's not a crystal ball.
33: When I woke up this morning, I was feeling pretty dangerous.
34: Okay, let's go.
2: It is that time of week again, so get your submissions in. Best and worst in sports. I will start us off, and my best is... My best is sports journalism, investigative journalism, Pablo Torre. Now, look, he already won a Pulitzer, okay? And a lot of people, he took a lot of crap from a lot of people on this Kawhi Leonard L.A. Clippers investigation. And as yesterday confirmed, in case anyone else, I'm sure there were still people screaming when it was like obvious he was right. The ESPN reporting on it, a lot of it was not good. And Pablo had it nailed and had it sourced and had it locked down. But in case you weren't sure of that, the NBA just took five first-round freaking picks away from the Clippers. My goodness. I mean, basically, this is like the death penalty for SMU football in 1987. Okay, like, I mean, this is wow. So let me read this real fast. My buddy Dan Wetzel laid this out in a tweet. This is all that Kawhi Leonard has cost the Clippers. 2021 first round pick, 2022 first round pick, 2023 first round pick, 2023 first round pick swap, 2024 first round pick, 2025 first round pick swap, 2026 first round pick, 2029 first round pick, 2030 first round pick, 2031 first round pick, 2032 first round pick, 2033 first round pick, Shai Gilgeous-Alexander, Danilo Gallinari, a $30 million fine and a nice suspension for a year for the owner. Holy crap. Jeez. And Kawhi Leonard averaged 47 games in those seven seasons with the Clippers. My goodness, I can't think of many things, and I know I'm making this a best. This could be a worst, too. But the best is Pablo Torre finding this story and reporting the hell out of this story. And this was an injustice. The Clippers trying to circumvent the salary cap, and they have paid dearly, and they deserve it. My worst in sports... Yeah, the Titans in general, I'll have a little more to say on that later, but even, again, just the weirdness of like, yeah, we're going to play the starters, we're not going to play the starters, let's announce that on the day of the game, and just obviously the stuff that's happened this week. It's just, I'm sorry, that guys, you know, I go first, I pick the low-hanging fruit, but that's my worst in sports.
5: The Clippers are going to start scouting some fifth graders, huh?
2: Hey, don't worry, guys. In 2034, you're ready, baby. You're ready to get back in there with a draft pick. Woo!
5: Little Timmy is getting his laces up, getting ready to play in the league in about 10 years.
2: There you go.
5: My best in sports, maybe this is a little bit of bias, but my St. Louis Cardinals have taken down the Big Bag Dodgers in the series, in the season series, that is. They just whooped them the other day. I think it was like 7-3 or something like that. And then the last night, they were down 3-0, came back to tie it at 6, and then won 8-6 in 10 innings. So taking down the evil empire, I think it's a thing a lot of people are happy to see, that the Dodgers have fallen on some hard times. My worst could also be a best, just because I think it's such a funny story. But the Dejan Love story, this guy that's been scamming women into giving him money by pretending to be an NFL wide receiver for the 49ers, is just kind of the funniest thing ever. It's horrible. It's a horrible situation. He was indicted, and I think he's awaiting trial or something like that. But if you go watch his digital footprint, just some of the routes that he's putting out there just don't look like NFL routes whatsoever. There's one video of him on the beach in his swimsuit and a speed flex, just running routes. And it is the slowest route running you will ever see. It's hilarious to me that people actually fell for this, but given the circumstances, it is
2: amazing.
5: A horrible situation for the people involved, but it's so damn funny.

0: Going back to the well with Nashville SC is my best in sports this week, locally especially. And my worst, I don't know. I think I'm going prediction markets, sneaking into the sports world. Trying to, you know, partnerships with so-and-so team, with prediction markets and sports betting. And it's a little bit over the top. I don't like it at all. So my worst in sports is prediction markets, partnering with teams and leagues, and getting into the sports betting realm. Not good.
1: No, that's a very good one. It is. And it's kind of all over the place. And, you know, I know some people, like ESPN did actually a really good story recently on, you know, on sports betting and some of the damage inflicted, and took a lot of crap because, you know, ESPN itself is, obviously has such business. I mean, everybody in this realm has some kind of business involvement with a gambling entity. You've got your, of course, private equity in college sports, but the, like to your point there, you know, like the Kalshi stuff and everything is like, man,
0: not good. It's just a slippery slope. Yeah,
1: it's like, let's just start betting on everything. Let's just, you know, be like Two-Face and Batman and just go down the street flipping a coin all day and just bet on it. We can just make that a profession. So no, that's a good worst. We got a few submissions here. Joy from Bellevue, Nashville SC also. He said the worst is the Nashville Predators breaking the hearts of their female fans by trading Luke Evangelista.
2: Oh.
0: They did lose some flow kind of
1: they did.
0: Equity there. Yeah.
1: Yeah, definitely some flow, man. Yeah. Trevor says at least we have one Brian Callahan that's successful in Nashville. Jeff from Nebraska says best thing is Nashville SC. Worst, the Titans' inability to get out of their own way. I think that's a good Dylan Anik with the Alfonso Jr. story. That's also a really tragic, brutal story. And I feel like we have too many of these going on. Nate says worst thing in sports is LSU's going to win in court today because they're in Louisiana. Yeah, I mean, you may be right. I mean, I think LSU fans, and we're gonna get into college sports here heavily here in the next hour, but. I feel like LSU fans are even like, dude, can we just, like, Peter Burns is one, the biggest SEC cheerleader. Like, I mean, he blows Finebaum away. I mean, like when the Big Ten, like Finebaum's like, the Big Ten's kicking SEC's ass. What are you talking about? And Peter Burns is like, I'll tell you. But Peter Burns is also an LSU grad. So like, he is the biggest LSU cheerleader in the world. Lane's going to be the greatest coach ever. I mean, even he's like, can we just play some football now? Can we? No, enough with the like couple dudes that like could help a little bit, help some, give us a little depth. It's amazing that Lane has taken it to where he's taken it here, to the point that LSU fans are even like, dude, why? I mean, and meanwhile, the rest of the college sports world is like, we're going to kick you out of college sports altogether, which is a bunch of empty threats, but
2: yeah,
1: you know, but still, I mean, people are angry. So we'll see, Nate. You may be right. I don't know. I'm keeping an open mind on that. And we will get into college football next, guys. We're gonna talk a little Vols. We got and quite a prediction out there from a Vandy alum on the Vols, and we're gonna get into Vols and Vandy next hour and college football. Robbie and Rex Road, 102.5 The Game.
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9: 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I'm Joe Rex, Connor Newt in for Robbie, Ian Safar producing. We've been talking Titans. We'll get back into the Titans. We'll also have Charles Robinson at 8 o'clock, as we do each week. But right now, let's get excited. It is time for college football.
11: Yes.
9: Week one. We had week zero. We had a little taste. A decent, close at least, TCU-North Carolina game. A pretty horrific NC State-Virginia game that I was actually kind of excited about. The best game of the day was Memphis-UNLV. Huge win for Memphis at UNLV in that group of six playoff race. That's a big win. I think Charles Huff is a good coach. Not a lot. Week zero, you know, and a few other developments, but we've got we do have Colorado Georgia Tech tonight. We don't have a great slate in week one, but we do have the two local SEC teams, Connor, playing tonight, or not tonight, I'm sorry, this weekend. So yeah, that'd be good. But let's start with the Vols here. They're playing Furman now. I would not. This is like a 46.5 point spread, which is about what you'd expect. However, there is one Vanderbilt alum who had interesting thoughts on this game, if we have that, Ian.
11: Yes, we do.
9: Here's Jordan Rogers.
12: To get something crazy, something historic in the App State Michigan realm for college football week one this season, what game amongst those massive spreads would you say maybe keep your eye on it?
13: Well, I don't think any of them are too likely, but right. If there was one that I go, well, I could maybe sell you that this one could get interesting, it'd be Furman at Tennessee. And you look at Tennessee, they're breaking in a new five-star quarterback, and he is really talented, Faison Brandon. But in these games where App State upsets a Michigan, it's not usually that they are more talented. It's that the better team beats themselves. And a five-star quarterback could go out there as an 18-year-old, make some mistakes. I think he's going to be really good. But week one, he's probably not going to be the version that he will be in week 11 and 12. So that's something to concern. And then on the other side of the ball, Jim Knowles, new defense, completely new system. They lost everybody up front. There's a lot of question marks for Tennessee. Look, 46.5 is a lot of points. I don't know if it'll happen, but if you want some intrigue and you want to say one in a million, maybe that one.
9: And, of course, Tennessee fans have taken that very well, considering it came from a former Vanderbilt quarterback. Like, I got to say, the things that Jordan Rogers was talking about there, like, I mean, he's not wrong. You know, it's like, you know, Faison Brandon first game, you never know. I know we'll get into Vandy later, but I know Austin Peay fans. There's one last week. It's like, I really wanted Jerry Curtis to start because that was our path to, you know, pulling the upset is you just have a freshman who just completely freshmans out, you know, in week one. And yeah, you know, Jim Knowles and all these things. But dude, like, Tennessee's going to win this game. They may not cover 46.5. They're going to win. I'll put down 30. Okay, they will win by more than 30. If they don't win by more than 30, I don't know what. I'll do something stupid next week. I mean, that was guaranteed to happen anyway. Like, they're gonna win. They're gonna win by 30 plus. I mean, my goodness. And yes, I know that people could say, well, they said that about App State in 2007. True, but this is just not a game that I would ever think. How about a possible upset special? You know what? I think Furman at Tennessee would be my choice. Like, it's kind of wild stuff there from Jordan Rogers. But if the game goes like the rest of the world not named Jordan Rogers thinks it will go, what can we learn, Connor, about the Tennessee Volunteers this weekend?
14: Well, I think we can learn a couple of things, actually. It's not going to be on a magnified scale, given that it's still Furman, contrary to what Jordan Rogers says. I understand some of the reasons he threw out there, but, you know, it's not. It's Furman, and you're playing in Neyland. And this is a decent Tennessee team, I think. So I don't see them losing or even winning by any less than 30 points, like you said, Joe. But I think we can learn a lot about Faison Brandon. How does he function in a Tennessee offense? And look, all the stats are probably going to be magnified in this game just because there's a talent gap between an FCS team and an SEC team for sure. But I think the offense, we're going to learn how that functions, what play calling looks like for the Vols this year. Is it similar to what it has been under Josh Heupel over the past couple of years, or is it a little more up-tempo, a little steadier, a little bit more, you know, of that pro style almost? But I think we're going to see the talent of Faison Brandon on full display. The tangibles, the things that we can measure, the arm strength, the speed with the legs, things like that. I think he's probably going to be the forefront of the conversation if you're looking for main takeaways from this game. And Jordan mentioned Jim Knowles as well, a new system for the Vols. They lose everyone up front, but, you know, I think Jim Knowles runs a very good defensive system. It worked at Penn State last year somewhat. The offense was more of the struggle than the defense was, but Ohio State, obviously, won a national championship with that roster. And I realize there's probably significantly more talent on that defense than there is on this Tennessee defense. But still, he has the kind of system that I think can elevate some of your guys on defenses that are rostered. So I think we're going to learn a little bit about that defensive system as well, how they function in that, how up-tempo is it, how fast do they get to the ball. Is it, no pun intended, fast and violent for a Tennessee team? We'll see, to steal from the other coach in the state of Tennessee. But, yeah, I think there's a couple of things that we can look at. Maybe not on a grand scale. This isn't like playing Alabama where we're going to learn infinitely more about the Tennessee Vols against Alabama. But I still think week one against a, I don't want to say easy opponent, but an opponent you should beat pretty handedly in your own home stadium, I think there are a few things that we are going to be able to learn from Tennessee this weekend.
9: Yeah, you're going to see a lot of players too, like players, some players that you're going to see all year, some players who maybe you know, have to work their way in. I mean, one key guy to me is, well, there's a pun, not intended, but it works out well. TK Keys, five-star freshman, another receiver who has big-time talent, ability, showed it during camp, but Josh Heupel does not play freshman receivers. It's just, and he usually has a group of three, maybe four, and he's six of that. So will TK Keys break into that right now? He's Mike Matthews' backup at one of the outside spots. But one of the other outside spots were Darius Jackson and Travis Smith. Could Keys end up surpassing them? I don't know, but I think we're going to see plenty of TK Keys, and people are going to be excited. It's like next year, I don't have in front of me what their first game is next year. Like when DGG starts getting carries next year, whoever they're playing, people are going to be excited. TK Keys is a guy that people want to see. You know, the offensive line should dominate this game, so I don't think you learn much about that. You're talking, Connor, about Jim Knowles, of course, and, you know, yeah, we're going to learn more when they play teams, all due respect, Jordan Rodgers, that have any chance against them. But I'm interested to see some of the guys up front. You know, we know David Hobbs can play. What does a guy, you know, Tyree Weathersby also, but like, can he take a big step? Jordan Norman, the Tulane transfer, you know, that, I mean, that was the playoff team last year. He's a big part of that. You know, is he a guy who's going to come out and, you know, and make a big splash here? They've got other guys like Christian Gass, Kedrick Golson. A lot of guys up front that we don't know about. Rodney Garner is the most valuable assistant coach in that staff and has been since Josh Heupel has been there. Other than, I guess you could say, Alex Golish when he was the OC.
14: Yeah.
9: But he's got to work some magic this year, you know, with obviously Chaz Coleman not working out, and you know, it's a rebuilding year, and that's normally been the strength of the team. So you want to see those guys. It's Furman, but you want to see dominance. You want to see flashes of edge play, you know, that could translate to bigger games. And of course, Arian Carter is suspended for this game, so you know, so Edwin Spillman going to get a lot more work. You know, the linebackers going to be without him. It's a huge thing for Tennessee to, you know, to get him back. And there's other guys on defense too, like TJ Metcalf at safety, Michigan transfer, you know, seeing those guys. And obviously they had an injury there that was a tough one for them too, on Idris Farouk. So, I think actually it's DeJuan Lane who would technically replace Farouk. And he is a Penn State transfer, played with Knowles, played in his defense last year. So, you know, that was a guy who maybe was going to be key this year anyway. So, yeah, it's going to be a blowout, I think. Jordan Rodgers, yeah. I'm sorry. But some of these individual guys are still going to be exciting for Vols fans to see.
14: Yeah. No, Vols Twitter has certainly handled this one well, as they usually are pretty mild-mannered people, right? I don't think it's the, he's a Vanderbilt quarterback. He hates Tennessee. That's why he did it. I think given the context of the clip and what I heard from there, he was asked to take the extreme spreads, like this one's 46.5. He was asked to take the extreme spreads and which one of those looks to him like it could be the most possible. And he even prefaced it and said, yeah, this probably isn't going to happen, but if you're asking me that question, then this is my response. So 46.5 is a big number. I'm not a huge betting guy, but it is a massive number. I am with you, Joe. I don't know if they cover that precisely, but, you know, I expect dominance. I expect them to win by at least 30 plus.
9: Yeah, I mean, that's good context around Rodgers. It doesn't mean he won't have about 10 million tweets waiting for him after when the 63-10 game goes final. You know, so you know, enjoy that, Jordan. And speaking of Jordan Rodgers, his alma mater, we will get into next. They have a game that I think is definitely more interesting coming up this week in Week 1. Robbie and Rex showed 102.5 The Game.
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9: 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We're talking college football. We've established that the Vols are probably going to roll, and there's going to be some interesting sights. Look, Connor, I'm not saying Vanderbilt's going to be, now I'm going to flip around and beat Jordan Rodgers the other way, but I'm intrigued by the Austin Peay game. Now, look, I've said this on the air before, like my son knows some of those kids from his high school days and from the 7-on-7 circuit, and he's a huge believer in Chris Parson, of course, the Austin Peay quarterback, former Ravenwood quarterback, went to Mississippi State out of high school. This is what can happen for, you know, for FCS programs and, you know, certain programs, FCS and you know, Group of Six and all that stuff, is you can have some of these guys who come the other way, you know, and it didn't quite work out for them, you know, at a Power Four program. And he's a very fun, very exciting player. That team, they have a game under their belt. I think that's an important point to make. They beat Gardner-Webb 35-17. Not exactly, you know, inspiring with that result, but they did get a game under their belt. And, of course, Vanderbilt's playing for the first time. I think Vanderbilt should dominate up front, and that's why I think ultimately Vanderbilt, you know, will win this game. But I got to say, like, I am intrigued to see what Austin Peay can bring this to this game. Now, I swear I must be Gentry Essence's agent, okay? Because yesterday I shouted him out. Today I got to shout him out because he did a behind the scenes with Austin Peay, and it's a really interesting piece on Jeff Ferris in that program. I'm gonna give you a quote from Jeff Ferris to his players from this piece from Gentry Essence, okay?
14: Okay.
9: He says, quote. And so this was the players after the win. He says, quote, "That's our challenge. I don't give a bleep who we play, to be honest with you. I don't care. Someone said they're talking about Vanderbilt playing two quarterbacks. They better use every bleeping weapon they've got. It's still going to be about us," end quote. Hello. Let's go, Jeff Ferris. Let's go. Let's go pee. Let's go pee. I love it too, man. Get in there. And I think it's great for him to give this access and give a glimpse in the program. This is a, you know, David Cutcliffe guy. He played from at Duke, coached with him for forever, was at UCLA too, but he's a Cutcliffe protege. And I mean, that's a good guy to be your mentor. So, you know, Chris Parson, you have to make absolute magic running around, and he can make some insane plays out of broken plays. That's the formula for Austin Peay to make this interesting. And of course, on the Vanderbilt side, the intrigue, of course, is Blaise Berlowitz gets the start. Blaise Berlowitz is the starting quarterback that virtually no Vanderbilt fan wanted, but we are going to see Jared Curtis as well. Of course, you hope if you're a Vanderbilt fan that you absolutely dominate this game, and it's, you know, and it doesn't come down to like, uh-oh, who are we playing in this important second half series? And you get to see a lot of Jared Curtis too.
14: Yeah, it's an interesting game to be on some level, because I think if we're comparing Tennessee and Vanderbilt's games this weekend, I think this one has the chance to be a little bit closer than Tennessee and Furman. That's not to say that I think it's going to be a down-to-the-wire game. I think I saw it's like a 29.5-point spread, so take that with what you will. To me, there's still a major difference between playing in the FCS and playing in the SEC. Just skill-wise, there's levels and levels in between them. Like, I'll give you an example. Last year, I remember a lot of people were talking about Tennessee Tech coming into Lexington and knocking off Kentucky. Tennessee Tech was 10-0. They were kind of dominating the FCS scene, and then Kentucky comes out and beats them by 30. That's just kind of how it shows you how even some of the lower SEC teams there's a massive difference between playing there and playing with the FCS. It's not to say I don't think Austin Peay is a good team. Saw them last week. They look really good. They got a nice young quarterback, like you mentioned. And I love that quote that you read from the coach, because what else is he supposed to say? Yeah, guys, let's just go into this week, do our best, hopefully try not to roll over and die. Yeah, you're not going to say that. I love that he's playing with some fire, and I think you're going to see that displayed on the field. But I think for Vanderbilt, it's about pedal to the metal, showing us that you can, in fact, flex that muscle, whether that's with Berlowitz or Curtis or whoever's in that quarterback. I think outside of the quarterback position, you have positions that are going to be key for you heading into the season. Cedric Alexander certainly comes to mind. I think that's your bell cow. That's a guy that can get a brunt of your carries. And I think, yeah, he's been used a lot in goal line situations the past couple of years. But I think you can start to see the transformation of him starting to get the brunt of the carries at the start of the drive. I think he's going to be one of the better backs in the SEC this year, actually. So I think we're going to learn a lot about the Vandy offense, probably more so than we are about Tennessee. I think we're going to learn a lot about the defense as well. They got a lot of returners coming back. And I overall do think this is going to be a closer game than Tennessee and Furman is. But I still expect Vandy to go out there, flex some muscle, and end up dominating that game.
9: Yeah, I mean, look, Vanderbilt, again, like up front, I'm interested in their offensive line, you know, when they get to better teams on the schedule, but I really like their defensive front, their defensive line, their defensive front seven. Really, their whole the talent on defense, I really like it, and I love. I mean, the running back situation. You know, Cedric Alexander. I don't think he gets enough attention. Macklin Young is really talented, and then I said this after I watched their scrimmage a couple weeks ago, but you know, Evan Hampton, the freshman, he took one like 75 yards in the scrimmage. And, man, I just have a feeling that he's going to find his way on the field. Certainly in this game, he's one of those guys, if you're a Vanderbilt fan, you're going to get to, I think, get to see some Evan Hampton. Yeah, that's another thing, too, by the way. Remember, this is the first year. So it used to be with freshmen, it's like, well, you know, whatever, play the three games or the four games, and then you can get the redshirt. There's no more redshirts. Redshirts no longer exist. You get 5 years. So if you're Evan Hampton, it's not like, you know, we think about it in terms of, okay, in these early games, yeah, we'll get to see these talented freshmen. But then, yeah, it makes sense to redshirt them. No, not anymore. I mean, Evan Hampton is eligible. He has 5 years. If there's injuries, it doesn't matter. You get 5 years. So, he's at the most stacked position on the team. So I'm not saying you're going to see a lot of him, but you might see some of him this year, and he's an exciting player. I am curious about the receiving core. Yes, Junior Sherrill, you hope, has a huge breakout year. There's some questions about the rest of that receiving core, for sure. That's probably one of my bigger questions about Vanderbilt.
14: Not a very deep room, for sure.
9: Yeah, so, yeah, look, I mean, Caleb's like, stop disrespecting the Vols. It's going to be, and dude, I think I just said 63-10, Caleb. Calm down, buddy. No one's disrespecting. Now, look, Jordan Rogers, maybe a little bit. The fact that he picked it, the fact that he's a Vandy guy who picked it, as Connor said, you know, it's like he's being asked to pick a huge underdog game in the first place. But yes, I think both these teams are going to roll. We're going to find out a lot, and then of course you got bigger games ahead shortly. So when we come back, we can keep talking about the Vols and Vandy, whatever you want to get into, but also, yep, it is a big day in the state of Louisiana. Get in the courtroom, everybody, for Lane Kiffin and the LSU Tigers. Robbie and Rex, 102.5 The Game.
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2: I'm Fox 17 meteorologist Greg Bobas. Our forecast once again working through heat and humidity, a heat advisory in effect through sunset. High temperatures right near 100. Feels like temperatures 105 to 109. And an air quality alert in effect throughout this afternoon for groups that have sensitivity when it comes to respiratory issues.
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9: Today, the Nashville Sounds take on Louisville at First Horizon Park. 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Welcome back in, Robbie and Rex Road. Man, I feel like, Lane Kiffin, today there's a court hearing. I think we're going to find out. We may find out about these two NFL guys that Lane's trying to bring in. The Louisiana Attorney General has just gotten into it. They've joined the fight for, on the side of, LSU. So the whole state is just banding together for this, for a couple of, Clyburn definitely, I think he led the NFL in sacks in the preseason. Like, that's a guy who can definitely make a difference. You got a back, you got a tight end who can make a difference, but it's like all of this stuff is just, it's got, people are so mad about it, understandably so. So the Georgia Attorney General, and now I'm reading from friend of the show, Seth Emerson of The Athletic. He has jumped in, or he has urged the SEC to, quote, take all measures available, end quote, if LSU does use these guys, is able to use these guys. He wrote a letter to Greg Sankey, expressed, quote, grave concern for the future of the conference system and college athletics at large. If LSU does, in fact, roster one or more pro athletes or demonstrates concrete plans to do so, we would strongly encourage the SEC to take all measures available up to and including suspending and or removing LSU from the conference. Now, again, this is also like, that's great. It's like the Georgia Attorney General. Okay, thanks for your input. I mean, a lot of this stuff is like the SEC people talking about kicking LSU out. Like it's just false
14: it's
9: threats.
14: Bluff. Yeah.
9: Yeah, kind of like you kind of like the just the SEC people, and I feel like there's a lot of this coming from the state of Georgia, you know, the Georgia president with this, oh, if we played a SEC title, we could just call it the national title. Okay, yeah, that's a great idea. Let's kill college sports altogether. Let's just absolutely just stab it in the heart and kill it. But the LSU stuff is also, like I said earlier, man, I think LSU fans are like, dude, this is not worth it. By the way, we play Clemson, you know, Saturday, and you know what? We should beat Clemson, but, like, they're not, like, they have dudes. Like, Clemson has dudes. Lane, are you coaching your team this week? I mean, like, do not lose this game. I'll tell that. That would be good advice for Lane Kiffin anyway. With everything that's come with this, it's like basically you better freaking win big right away and be in the playoff and be pushing for a title at least in your first year. But, man, do not lose this game. After all this crap, that would be a very bad idea. Also on the Lane Kiffin front, I don't know if you saw this, guys, but John Talty does a great job. I think he works for CBS right now, but he wrote a book. He wrote a book about Lane Kiffin, and he's pushing. Yeah, he's works for CBS. Wrote a book about Lane Kiffin, and so Vanity Fair has picked up a segment of the excerpt of the book. Have you guys seen this?
14: I haven't.
5: Nope.
9: Okay. Well, let's see. Well, let me just read some highlights from you. So essentially, oh, now it's giving me a subscribers only. Well, shoot, I read it yesterday and you didn't do that to me, Vanity Fair. Well, let me just paraphrase for you. Keep Lane away. Here's the quote from Nick Saban that's in the book, okay, that a coach said. This is what Nick Saban said to one of the other staffers at Alabama. Quote, you got to keep Lane away from the girls that are in college, end quote.
14: Oh, no.
9: There's a whole bunch of revisiting the Joey Freshwater era. But just like Lane at the bar constantly, Lane leaving a golf cart at the bar. Where are the hotties? That's another quote from Lane asking bar to the point where Saban was like, can we at least get Lane to not target college girls? Someone who has graduated from college or who has a job. That's what Nick Saban, according to this coach who talked to John Talty for his book, told the staff. Can we just at least keep him away from college girls? Girls that have a job and or are graduated from college. Can we at least do that? Is that possible? And also goes into, not that anybody's surprised, but you know, when right before the national championship game, of course, they moved on from Lane. He was taking the new job and Saban, I mean, it was like Saban was like, get his ass out of here. Like he fired him. And really, like you've never you really have not seen a situation like Lane Kiffin has a bunch of like, wow, I've never seen that before in his career. And of course, Alabama then loses the title game. And there's a segment in there about Lane watching it and being like, dude, like he really believes that they win the championship that year if he's the OC. So anyway, there's that to throw onto the pile of Lane right now, you know? And it's just, it really is amazing. Like all the crap circling him, some of it, you know, it's not of his doing that this book comes out right now. It is of his doing that there's so much attention on another court case that when it comes down to it, guys, it's just not that big of, in my mind, that big of a deal in the larger scheme of things. This is the class of 2022. I understand people are freaked out about it, and I get it. It's ridiculous. It's a joke. But it's also the class of 2022 specific. They did get screwed over. Someone was going to get screwed over when the NCAA made this new rule. And so they are specifically that class suing. It doesn't mean it's happening next year, but it's all going to be open to be happening until one of two things happens. Congress bails out the college sports, which I don't believe will happen. The Protect College Sports Act, I'm calling it dead right now. Or they figure out a way to have a collective bargaining agreement so that any restrictions they put on athletes and their earnings and their movement is agreed to by the athletes, and no longer can any judge in any college city say, I declare that you are out of line, sir, and you can go play right now. No, that's how you stop it. Until you do one of those two things, we'll keep having crap like this.
14: Well, with Lane Kiffin, it's never just about coaching football. It's always about how can he find attention in the most unique situations, to say, for lack of a better term, to be honest with you. Like you said, I don't think there's ever been a situation with Lane Kiffin where you look at it now and you're like, well, he hasn't done that before. It's always about how can he do something to move the needle in terms of, you know, oh, I hate that guy. So he's a weirdo. He's just weird. He's a weird guy. He's a weird coach. But I can't, you know, we can't just say Lane, focus on football, because he'll go turn around and do the exact opposite for the limelight. It's all about it. So, look, I don't know how today is going to go in the courtroom. Part of me thinks because it's in the state of Louisiana, they're going to rule in favor of the state school in the state of Louisiana. And, you know, that's a program that has a huge following, especially in that state. So part of me thinks that. But then part of me thinks maybe the light will shine through and they'll rule in the favor of the greater good of college football. I don't know how it's going to go. It has piqued my interest. I'm very curious to see how it's going to go. But Lane Kiffin, I mean, the whole book thing, I'm not surprised. Keep him away from college girls. It's always been his thing. But, yeah, he's a distraction. He's a distraction from the actual game of football. He was a distraction at Alabama. It's a reason he got removed. He was trying to be a distraction with Ole Miss last year when he was not allowed to coach in the playoffs. And I think some delusion comes into factor there. Like you said, he genuinely thinks they would have won a national championship with him as the offensive coordinator at Alabama. I think he genuinely thinks that he could have won a national championship with Ole Miss last year. And my argument to that is I think Ole Miss went further last year than they would have with Lane Kiffin, because we know how he does in tight situations. But overall, it comes down to this. You have to win games, because that's the ultimate measure on what your tenure as LSU head coach is. You've got to start that off by beating Clemson. And it almost feels like, does Lane realize they have a game this weekend? Is he concerned about Clemson at all? Because I listened to Dabo Swinney talk yesterday, and he answered one question about it. But for the most part, it was like, hell yeah, we got LSU this week. We're going to go to Death Valley. We're going to go out there and we're going to do our best to beat them. Dabo seems pretty focused on the game. And Dabo's always been kind of a straight shooter, and he never wants to delve into the new age of college football and the portal, and especially bringing pros back to college. But it seems like it's a tale of two coaches in terms of mindset right now. One is focused on the legal issues and how they can make his team better down the line. One is focused on the week-to-week basis. So I do think that's an interesting dichotomy. Overall, he's going to be judged on wins and losses, because that's a program that's striving for a national championship. And if he can't get them there, then it's going to be a failed hire in the minds of LSU fans.
9: Yeah, Lane may be right. I mean, Lane absolutely may be right about the Alabama thing. I mean, you take your OC away from a really good OC. He's good. He's a good coach. Yeah, I don't know. The Ole Miss thing is interesting. I don't think they necessarily go any farther with Lane as a head coach last year. I think the Alabama thing has merit. He's a good coach. The whole reason Ole Miss this year is a great team that wants to beat his ass because they hate him now is because he built Ole Miss into something they hadn't been really in my lifetime. So, like, he's good. We'll find out if he's great, because he has to win championships now at LSU. But in the meantime, Craig has a really good question. And this is something that has been discussed. This is what I said when people said Tennessee's just play Arian Carter and whatever. I'm like if you do that and there's not like a temporary restraining order, there's not an injunction in place, you do that. To me, that's where the College Football Playoff Committee, I think, should be enacted and say, well, that team's just ineligible. And there is talk, because Craig's asking, will the CFP committee just not rank LSU if they play these players? I think it's possible that that's going to be interesting. We have to see what happens today. Then you see the domino effect from there. Obviously, there's all this stuff in the SEC. Let's get rid of them. And some of it is just exaggerated threats, hyperbole. But even if it goes in their favor, if I'm LSU, I think I'm thinking real hard about if it's worth it or not. You know,
14: right.
9: And I still think that that's one of those, like, let's see what happens with the legal outcome and then go from there, because if they get the outcome they want, Now you have, what are these all possible consequences? And of course, the SEC. Now, of course, they're trying to enjoin the SEC from enforcing their own rules here. But could the playoff committee or some other way, could they be penalized another way? And if that's the case, maybe it's not for certain, but you have to make a decision this weekend, I guess, right? Like, or maybe there'd be a week before you weave those guys in. I don't know. But it is a fascinating situation. Quick reaction here. This guy says, it's okay to keep the lane hate rolling, but this is low of y'all. You're too good of a true journalist to spread this old news from back when the dude and others on that Saban staff had drinking and drug problems. Look, I'm reading a book excerpt that was in Vanity Fair. Like it or not, like this guy, and there's a lot of people quoted with their names on the record in this book too. I read the whole excerpt yesterday. I mean, this is news. You can hate it, but this is news. And it's a new book and it's out there. It's you know, don't try to turn this into like a journalistic. We've had enough of that around here this week, which we'll get into next. You know, Caleb says if a judge or LSU puts LSU at the risk of getting kicked out of the SEC, they deserve everything to get coming. Kicked out of the SEC, I don't buy that as an actual outcome, but penalties.
14: They're a founding member.
9: Yeah, real penalties for this team that undercut their title hopes this year, is possible. Keith says, this is the first time in my life I'm actively rooting for Clemson. Yeah, Dabo. And by the way, real fast, there's another element to this, which is, you know, Dabo, one, he takes shots at Lane this week, but then there's another report, I think it was CBS, that Lane actually helped Dabo with his stuff about the Ole Miss tampering with, you know, Pete Golding and tampering. And then Dabo totally denied that yesterday, but it's just, I mean, the circus around Lane, he is absolutely the center of a hurricane right now. And it's going to be,
14: and he loves that.
9: Yeah, he probably does. For the most part, he loves it. When we come back, the Rex Rant, Robbie and Rex Road, 102.5 The Game.
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28: Wilt was real. Just ask all of those women.
29: We'll take it from here. This is Colby Delahousie, number 42, but number one in your hearts, the Cajun kicker. We'll take it from here. You ever had any crawfish etouffee so good your toes curl?
16: I'll pay you per victory.
9: Yeah, it's time for another edition of the Rex Rant after another wonderful mashup there from Ian Safar. Yeah, well, look, I feel like among the terrible voices I do on this show, I do feel like the Louisiana governor, you know, has a pretty high slash like Brian Kelly's fake Cajun voice, whatever, has a pretty high approval rating. Victor Shelton on the YouTube channel said, yes, I was waiting for the LSU booster voice. So I'm glad to, you know, it's certainly very timely now. It's like half Foghorn Leghorn, you know.
14: You sound like Michael Scott on that episode of The Office where they do the Savannah murder mystery game or whatever.
9: Oh wow, that's a good point. I forgot about that, but yes.
16: Hello, ladies and gentlemen.
9: Oh man, yeah.
16: I do declare. Lane, you come down here, coach our team, and you can date whoever you like, young man. I tell you what. Texture says, yeah, I just spit out my coffee everywhere with the toe curl comment. That was not me, for the record. That was another thing that Ian weaved in. Real fast, I didn't want to spend more than a couple minutes on this today, but I thought that the rant was probably a good place for it. I'd just like to do a quick little review before we get into Charles Robinson in our next segment and get into the NFL and probably some Titans-related matters there, too. Just want to quickly review what happened in the world of sports media yesterday. Let's see here. So a lot of shows seem to have interest in one guest in particular. Let's see. You've got, Stilly with Jeff Schwartz talked about this whole crap with the Titans for an hour. He went on Yahoo with Caroline and Fitz. He went on Hutton and Withrow. There's a, I don't know what Channel 5 Plus, that's apparently coming today. Mad Dog Russo, he went on Mad Dog Russo's show and talked about it. He went on Whitlock's show. What the hell are you doing, Stilly? He went on Dan Le Batard's show and talked about it as well. So basically had an entire day of like media car wash, like he's like, you know, like he's someone who had key information in the Iran-Contra affair in 1986, and like every single news show wants 15 minutes with him. So again, he's got this. I promise you, this is a growing of his following. I promise you. Okay, so now he can't pop in every once in a while and like see an OTA or see a practice or ask a question. He's going to do the same exact show that he's been doing. the exact same show, say whatever he wants. And, I mean, you know, frankly, if people, and I heard Vingan making the case yesterday, you know, maybe a little more venom, certainly swear words on the YouTube show that it didn't have before. But, I mean, I feel like the venom might be upped a little bit, upped. And, again, the Titans, the entire NFL media talking about this, whether they're right or wrong, what they're saying is, okay, so a pretty innocuous conversation with Cam Ward, and then this guy gets his credentials revoked. Wow, Titans, really? That's what everybody's saying. So you can say it's a totality of this or that, blah, blah, blah, like the timing of it. On top of the stupidity of it just on its own, I mean, utter stupidity. The timing of it is especially stupid. And then Robert Saleh has an off-the-record conversation telling, you know, the other media about, you know, why it happened. So it looks like this is Robert Saleh, who also restricted media access, this camp, totally the worst access that's ever happened for Titans media. It looks like he has not learned a thing from being in New York when he worried about media crap and trying to find out who's

0: or gaining the, like, oh, look at all the strength Stilly has gained from this. He's not a martyr at all. That's what fans are screaming about. Like, we're you know, fighting for him now, man. I'm just telling you, you just helped him.
1: Yeah, no, I'll leave him out of this conversation because, you know, I truthfully, I don't, you know, how do I want to say this? I have my issues with how he handles things. Now, Jared and I are friends, and, you know, I texted him the other day when it happened. And I was like, man, that sucks. They did you wrong, and they shouldn't have done that. But I'm not going to make him a martyr and say it isn't something that I didn't see coming because, you know, he's been doing this for years. So we'll leave him out of this. The Titans need to get their crap together because the Titans are focused on things that are not correlated to what the Titans do on the game field. Like you said, this is a Robert Saleh standard that happened with his tenure in New York, where remember there was like a whole situation where information was getting leaked and he's like, we are going to find the mole by any means necessary. And then we're like, the Jets, your team sucks right now. Aren't you concerned about winning games? So that is something. To me, it signals an insecure franchise. It signals that a team is scared of sucking, especially with all the things that are coming out for them coming in the next couple of years. They want to be good heading into a new stadium, and I think they're scared that they're not going to be that. And, you know, one guy saying some pretty negative things about you clearly is in their heads, and it shouldn't be. So as a fan of the team and as a fellow journalist, look, I'm not on the beat. I'm not there every single day like Paul Kaharsky or TD or someone else like that is. I'm not necessarily on the beat, but I am credentialed media, and I am someone who covers the team. So it makes me wonder, like, if I were to come on this show or any other show and just start bashing them the way that Jared does, would they revoke my credential? I don't have as much pull as Jared does or as much controversy that it comes with his name, but are they that insecure that they would try to make another statement and pull mine? I don't know. But to me, it signals the incompetency and the insecurity of one of the lower NFL franchises, that you are more concerned about what the public perception thinks of you rather than you are letting your game and your skill speak for you.
0: Real quick before we get to Charles, you know, and this is a fair question. Texas says, but how is this really going to affect the team? The players, it's some media says you want to affect how they run and catch passes. Look, I'm not saying it's some huge effect on the team, but I said this yesterday, I'll say it again. There are people who look at this and say, oh, God, did the star QB, did the young QB get this reporter thrown out because, you know, he said he didn't play well? I don't think that's what happened. I freaking hope that's not what happened. But that's a distraction. Just like some of this stuff with, like, Cam Ward's dad. Like, it's a distraction. It's already hard enough job for that guy. And now you have this stuff and people asking about that and all the clips. And it's just, you created a distraction. You created a thing that, yeah, maybe it won't matter at all, but man, it also, to me, increases the stakes of do not freaking lose this game to the Jets. And this is something that will absolutely come back on your ass if you do. So it's just dumb. It's just incredibly dumb. We can leave it there. We'll get to Charles Robinson next. Robbie and Rex Show, 102.5 The Game.
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8: 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We are very happy, as always, every Thursday at 8 a.m. to welcome in our friend Charles Robinson, who has a site that you should visit and subscribe to, NFL Blue Book. Charles, how are we? Where are we? Are we home? You got a little downtime now. You've done your camp tour, gearing up for the season. What's going on?
10: Yeah, I'm actually I'm up in Michigan right now, just kind of taking care of some details, some family stuff I wanted to wrap up before the season started. So yeah, I've kind of been off the radar for a little bit here, but I've compiled a lot of stuff from the tour, and I am gearing up to drop a bunch of notebooks as we head into Wednesday's opener. So excited about it. Excited to talk about Will Levis no longer being a Titan. I guess I shouldn't say I'm excited about that, but obviously there's been some news. There's been some other things that have happened with the Titans in the last 24 hours that have been interesting. How about that?
8: Yeah.
10: How about the NBA just dropping a bomb on salary cap circumvention? Good Lord. You got to hope. I swear, if there was ever any salary cap circumvention in the NFL, you got to hope that they're not paying any attention to what's going on in the NBA right now, because, man, what a whopper.
8: Did you see Wetzel's tweet? He laid out the entire cost of
10: like 10 my first God. Round picks and two first round swaps.
8: And SGA. Wow, and SGA. That. Right.
10: And SGA. Yeah. And I mean, like, it's funny because I saw someone make the comment, but it is true. Completely wipes off Deshaun Watson off the books. Like, I mean, if you remove the off field stuff, just straight up, that's correct, right? 10 first round picks plus two swaps plus SGA, right?
8: Yeah, yeah. No, and then obviously the 30 million and the suspensions and all that stuff too.
10: And all the trouble that everybody's gone through. I mean, that's got to be one of the most absolutely mind-boggling, you know, just nuclear bombs dropped on any franchise in sports. I mean, I never thought we would get past, you know, how rough the Deshaun Watson trade really was. But I don't think anyone's ever going to approach this one. I mean, it's beyond historic. I couldn't even, at first when I saw the headline, I didn't think it was, I thought it was fake, especially considering, you know, ESPN had previously run the story that, there wasn't any evidence that Steve Ballmer had, you know, funneled. And I know there's still some semantics you can play, you know, with that in terms of the money that went to Kawhi Leonard. But when I saw the headline, I thought that's not real. Someone's clearly trying to nail people on social media.
8: Yeah. Crazy stuff there. Incredible job by Pablo Torre. So you mentioned it, Charles. I do want to get into a couple things that are Titans related. So first of all, we've been talking about this, and I have no idea if there's any care out there, any reaction, but locally, it's been a big deal. Now, Jared Stillman has his credentials revoked. The question I have for you is not about him or even necessarily this situation, unless anyone out there in the league has some thought on it. I mean, he did the entire media car wash yesterday. You know, it was on Levitard and a bunch of other shows, but media credentials in general, is this, I do feel like obviously a lot of people don't get, there's so much more kind of like whatever you want to call it, new media, right? So many more podcasts out there and film study guys and all this stuff. And a lot of people who don't get credentials, but this is an example to me. It's an example of someone who's critical, who has been credentialed as he should have been for like a decade. And then you pull the plug. Does it say anything to you about where things are? Is in this league, as we see access, I mean, coaches want to reduce access. We see in college sports, it's disappearing. The NFL has done a good job of mandating really good access in the NFL, as you know. Like once the season starts, people get great access. But is this a thing with the NFL, or is this just an isolated incident here with, you know, a team that's frankly soft being mad at someone who's critical of them?
10: You know, look, I think to be fair, there are two sides of this when you talk to people across the NFL. And actually, it's a conversation that I had myself, you know, because I parted ways with Yahoo. And, you know, when that occurred, I had already been in the midst of building a training camp tour. And so, you know, when I wasn't at Yahoo, I initially had a number of teams reached out and without me prompting, they were like, hey, you know, come through. Like, we know you, you know, we have a long-term, not a relationship, but they know me, you know, they know, you know, that I'm fair, that I'm, you know, sometimes I'm critical, sometimes I'm not, you know, they know who I am up front. And so based on reputation, I think they were like, okay, well, you know, as this unfolds, let us know kind of where you're at, with your career. But like, if you're still going to do a training camp tour, you know, you can feel free to come through. And, you know, then others, there were other teams that had questions, you know, they're like, you know, well, what are you doing now? Who are you going to be writing for? You know, kind of like, what's the future? And so I kind of had conversations with those teams. Now, nobody denied me a credential. You know, I got credentialed by, it ended up being 20 teams. And, you know, it was all 20 that I wanted to, you know, head out and see. And, but you know, it wasn't just automatic. You know, there were certainly some conversations. And I think when I talk to, you know, some teams about it, I think it's, you know, there's two sides of the coin. You know, one half of it is, as you said, the appearance of are you eliminating someone who's critical, which every situation I think is its own animal. You know, I don't think you can really, you know, paint it with a broad brush. And I saw, you know, what had happened between Stilley and Cam Newton. And Cam Ward. I didn't think the exchange was that bad. When I watched it, I was like, I thought Ward handled it. It was fine. Like, it was fine. It was a little tense, but I didn't think it was. I've seen, like, on a scale of 1 to 10, that's like a 3. I've seen some really bad ones. And that certainly wasn't anything where I thought Jared was just completely off the radar in terms of like how he approached it and Cam Ward, how he approached it. Like, could have gone better maybe, but I certainly didn't think, okay, well, that's certainly the impetus behind this. But I think when you talk to teams, what they reflect now is they're struggling as media has fragmented in terms of like who they credential and who they don't, because they're like, hey, we have all these veteran media personalities, people who, whether it's radio or online or newspapers, who are now starting to go off into other entities that they're not familiar with. And they're like, well, how do we handle that? And I don't want to name the team, but I'll say this. It was an NFC North team I had a very specific conversation with about this. And they were like, they're like, here's some people that are veterans that want to come to our camp, but they're off and they're working for media entities that we're not familiar with. And so we don't know, like, where do we draw the line? Like, if we let these individuals in, then we've really got to let in, here's this whole other basket of people as well. And so they just straight up said, we're struggling with this and we're trying to figure out how to handle this going forward. And so this is why we go through some of the conversations we do when we're credentialing. On the flip side of it, certainly I'm never in favor of anybody who's been credentialed for a long period of time not having a credential issued. I'm a journalist. I always want access. But I also, it's unfortunate, but the NFL is certainly heading toward, it's less and less access. And it's happened over the 25 years that I've watched it. I think we're heading toward no locker rooms ever being open at some point. I think that's certainly something the union would like to pursue, is that reporters are no longer in open locker rooms, which...
8: You think they'll get that? That'll be a concession they'll get?
10: I do. I think the NFL has stood firm on it right now. But I think when you get into the next CBA negotiation,
8: an 18th
10: and the
8: game,
10: NFL wants certain things, one of the easy 2-foot putts to offer up is, yeah, we can cut off, you know, open locker rooms, as long as they'll be very careful about how they lay it out. Certainly there will still be access, but it'll be planned access. It'll be press conferences, but it just won't be the, you know, we're opening up the locker room and we're going to have people milling around because players don't seem to want it. And the union doesn't seem to want it. And I think it's short-sighted, because certainly, particularly if you're a beat reporter, this is how you get to know people on the team who are not frontline starters, who are not people that are walked to a podium. And you develop a real sense and understanding between local writers and a team. And that's how fans actually get the most accurate information. But I also think the union knows that there's certainly a lot of negativity about the media now. There's certainly more ways for players to access fans themselves directly and not have to, you know, do it through media. And so they think it's less of something that's needed. I tend to disagree, particularly when there are problems inside of a team or there's growth happening, or just to understand the finite details of really what's going on. You want people that are around on a regular basis and who have built trust with other individuals inside the franchise. You don't just want a curated sort of stance on it. So I can't say that's what's happened, you know, in particular with the Titans. You're there. There are people there every day who would understand this better. I read what PK Paul Kaharsky wrote about it. I thought it was certainly interesting and, you know, fair given that Paul's around. I guess my biggest thing when I see something like that happen is if you're the Titans, you're going, this is just not what we, this story itself, what's happened, the fact that it's even a thing, the fact that there's, as you said, the media car wash yesterday that occurs and they're all playing the clip of Cam Ward. That's just not something you want going into year two, right? Like, there are other things to worry about. There's bigger fish to fry, certainly. And that, I think, is just the unfortunate reality of the distraction that it becomes. And you hope that once football starts, there's something else to talk about that's not this. And I hope one way or another it gets resolved, because like I said, I hate to see anybody who's had a credential for a long period of time not get credentialed. And I think there's certainly probably a conversation to be had here between, you know, Stilley and the Titans, and we'll see ultimately where it goes. But I don't think it's something you really want to be having this conversation about Cam Ward, when really it's trying to put your best foot forward and you hope he plays well in week one. And the talk about what's going on with Cam and his performance moves past quickly for the Titans.
8: So sticking kind of with the Titans, although not with the Titans anymore, but I got to say, Charles, and I know that there's still time for this to happen, so it may happen, but I'm shocked right now that we're sitting here at this moment and Will Levis hasn't even been signed to a practice squad. I know over the years we've talked with you about Levis and, you know, different, you know, obviously he was the starter here. He had a really promising start as a rookie. He had a chance to establish himself as a franchise quarterback, gets hurt. Clearly, I mean, you know, Titans wanted to move him, I think, and as we can see, zero market for that. But am I out of line for being shocked that no one's even like, oh yeah, we'll take a talent like that for a practice squad? What am I missing here?
10: Well, you don't want to. You're not. He's going to clear waivers because you don't want to pay the salary, right? It's a little over $1.1 million. It's not a ton, obviously, but that is backup money. You know, it's low end backup money.
8: But it's been 2 days since then. You know what I mean?
10: Like, But Joe, here's the thing you have to understand is Will Levis still wants a starting shot. So when a player like Will Levis becomes available, especially when you're repped by like CAA, your goal is not just to catch on to any team at all. Like, you're sitting there saying, we have to find the best path forward, and that might not be readily available right now. We just had the 53 roster cut down. We have practice squads that are filling themselves out. A number of teams kept more quarterbacks than people believed. I mean, we've never been in an era of keeping four quarterbacks, and multiple teams kept four quarterbacks. That never happens. And so I think there is an element of planning on the side of Will Levis, where it's like, hey, you don't just want to jump in any situation and then get stuck and either be a backup or relegated to like a third string quarterback, particularly now that no one's going to have to pay necessarily the $1.1 million plus, you know, he's looking at possibly being a third string player for a team. And I think there's a lot that plays into it. Performance, some of the decision stuff, I think injuries play into it. I think age plays into it, honestly, because Will came into the league as an older player. So I think his next opportunity is certainly one that he has to be very, very careful about, because that can be the difference between being a career backup, which is not the worst thing. They kept Mitch Trubisky. That guy's been, after losing out, obviously, on the starting job with the Bears, he became a career backup. He'll probably be a career backup for another 5-6 seasons. He'll play in his late 30s and retire with plenty of money in his pocket and very happy. Will Levis, though, this is the difference between being a career backup or not being on an NFL team, because he's not going to probably be a third quarterback and last in league very long, particularly at that age. Teams just don't keep, you know, 30-year-old third quarterbacks, and that's where he's headed to right now. So I think that has more to do with it than just a straight up, there's no appetite for Will Levis at all anywhere in the NFL. I think it's Will Levis looking at it and saying, let's make sure when I make this choice, there's a path to me at least being a backup in an organization. And let's not kid ourselves. Will Levis still wants to be a starting quarterback at some point in this league. So ultimately, you want a path to potentially being a starter, but first you want a path to being a backup. And I just don't think right now, especially with so many teams keeping the number of quarterbacks that they did, that that's an extremely easy spot. Like, look at the AFC North. I mean, the Pittsburgh Steelers are dying for a quarterback. They kept four. Drew Aller's their fourth quarterback, and he's a draft pick, but there's a reason why they keep four quarterbacks. And under normal circumstances, that's a place that Will Levis in past years could have gone, because normally they would keep two. And Will Levis would be sitting there staring at it and going, okay, well, Aaron Rodgers is your starter, Mason Rudolph's your backup. There's a path to a starting job there. There's definitely a path to a backup job, maybe in 2027. That's where I would go. You can't go there. There's four guys, two veterans, two younger players. There's no path at all to even being potentially the third quarterback in that organization. So I think that has something to do with it. It stinks for Will that this is how this has turned out, but we've talked on this show. I told you before, you asked me in past shows, I think last season you asked me, is there an appetite out there to trade for Will Levis? And I told you, I didn't think so. And that was last year. So it's, I just think this is the cross section of injuries. And I will say one thing for the Titans. If you're Will Levis, you're probably happier being released than being the third quarterback on the Tennessee Titans. That's just
8: because
10: you have an opportunity to try and find a job.
11: Talking to Charles Robinson, and Charles, we know this here locally, and I'm curious of your opinion, but I'm curious of the opinion on the national perspective of Carnell Tate. I know being out there for myself just about every day watching him, he makes some great plays in practice, and he looks the part of being a potential NFL wide receiver one. But I'm sure, obviously, the preseason games that were actually televised to some national media may dilute some concern, give you some things to worry about, being as he had no catches. So what is the national perspective of Carnell Tate heading into this regular season?
10: I don't think people get – I don't know that people really get all that wrapped up in the statistics of preseason games. I frankly think they want so I'll give you an example of this. After going through the Titans, typically what happens when you go into other camps – and you talk to head coaches or general managers, they always ask you, like, where have you been? And then they'll ask about, oh, how has so-and-so looked? And I went through an NFC team that liked, actually an AFC team too, that liked Carnell Tate a lot. They both organizations, individuals in the organizations, both asked when I said I went through the Titans. They said, oh, you know, how's I want to know how Borgonzi was doing, and then, you know, how's Tate look? And I told them when I went through, Tate looked fantastic in practice, and they asked how a player's practicing, right? Like, what's the vibe in the organization? And, you know, both of those teams are like, yeah, we love Tate a lot. We think he's going to be a dog, really good player. And so I wouldn't, you know, I think inside organizations, they all have their assessment of Carnell Tate. He was held in high esteem. I think knowing that he practiced well, I think matters to them. But I think it won't be until the regular season that anyone really has, you know, formed any opinions. And a lot of teams, other than their advanced scouts, they don't spend a ton of time looking at other organizations. They're worrying about their own stuff. I think for Tate, and this is functionally just sort of where Titans fans have to come at this whole situation, is it's going to be, how does Ward progress? How does Brian Daboll shape that offense? And what is his fit ultimately within it? If you can't get Cam Ward to where he needs to be, the wide receivers are going to be a function of that at some point. They're going to struggle. And so this is sort of a ground-up type of thing, and I think teams know that with Ward, and they know that you know, Tate's success or failure is going to be tied into his ability to grow with Cam Ward, and we'll see where that goes. I will say this one thing, going back to what happened with, you know, Jarrett Stillman and Ward in that press conference. Ward did mention, and I think this is notable, that they condensed the offense as they got closer to the season because they're, you know, they're trying not to show anything. And here's the thing, you're condensing something that you're already starting out with being limited. You don't show anything in the preseason. When you get in exhibition games, you show a little bit, obviously, in joint practices, but you don't show things in exhibition games really at all. And then when you condense that, you're not offering anything. So fans don't want to hear this, but I always say this, let's get through like September to mid-October, and then you'll start to really understand where this could be ultimately headed. You won't fully know probably until November, but let's at least get into some real football before you start, you know, hitting the panic button.
8: Charles Robinson, NFL Blue Book. One last quick thing for you, Charles. I've seen some speculation about, you know, where, like, Lamar Jackson, could he end up, you know, oh my goodness, yeah, could he end up saving the Jets or whatever and reuniting with this guy, that guy? But DaCosta, you know, talks about optimistic. How do you see that situation? You know, is Lamar a Raven for life, or is there actually a possibility that we see him with a reboot somewhere else?
10: Joe, I don't think the AFC North is – look at the quarterback situation in the AFC North. Like, the Cleveland Browns, we expect, will probably have a new quarterback in 2027. That's just the expectation. The Pittsburgh Steelers will probably have a new quarterback in 2027. That's just the expectation. Maybe there's somebody on that depth chart. There should be. There's four quarterbacks there. But it's hard to believe that it's going to be Aaron Rodgers in 2027. The Bengals, now Joe Burrow is saying some good things now, but he also has made it clear repeatedly that he kind of feels like, hey, like it's put up or shut up time. And if this doesn't happen, Burrow certainly, I think, has sent overt signals that if it's not getting done here, I don't want this to be how this goes with my career. So I've told you this before, I think that Burrow is a name coming in the next offseason that people will talk about, potentially being one of those crazy possible quarterback deals. And then I think Lamar Jackson, the Ravens know, and DaCosta knows, they don't want to carry an $84 million plus cap charge in 2027. So something has to happen. Now, I think naturally, particularly, let's say if the Ravens struggle in 2026, you have a 6-11 season. Let's say Lamar's banged up. Let's say it's something similar to what has happened in the dip years for the Ravens. I absolutely think teams are going to go hunting for Lamar Jackson. There's no question about that. When I went through the Browns and I talked to Todd Monken, like, one of the things that Todd Monken said was, like, I would love, when we were talking about his quarterback situation, is like, I'd love to have a Lamar Jackson. Everyone would love to have a Lamar Jackson. And Munkin's like, there's three or four of those guys in the entire league. If Todd Monken went through the Ravens and believes that, and everybody's seen Lamar Jackson, we know what he is, that means that you're going to get calls on him. So I think the whole entire AFC North quarterback spot, it's, those teams aren't all going 11-6, right? There's going to be some, we believe it's going to be the Browns, but I think between the Steelers, the Bengals, and the Ravens, of those three teams, I guarantee you there's going to be a flop in that trio. And people presume it's Pittsburgh. Well, if it's not Pittsburgh, and it is the Bengals or the Ravens, I there's no question in my mind that there will be teams across the NFL, particularly with how cap gymnastics work now, and teams being able to take cap charges when they deal players. There's no question that they will get calls on both Lamar Jackson and Joe Burrow if one of those teams really truly struggles. And I don't even necessarily know a team needs to struggle. I think if the Ravens, even if they made the playoffs and they were one and out, you're sitting there staring at this problem and going, we feel stuck. So if the phone rings, let's at least listen and find out what interest there would be in Lamar Jackson. But the last time we were here, and Joe, we talked about this on the show, you probably could have had Lamar Jackson for two first-round picks, and that didn't happen. So maybe it's different this time around, but I just don't think the AFC North, when I look at that quarterback situation, the AFC North, it's very possible that three of the four starters in the AFC North in 2026 aren't there in 2027. That is a possibility.
8: Wild stuff. Should be fascinating. In the meantime, next time we talk to you, Charles, we will have an NFL football game to talk about. Hallelujah. Thank you, Charles. Appreciate it. We'll talk to you next week. And when we come back, we will react to Charles on Robbie Rex Show, 102.5 The Game.
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20: I'm Fox 17 meteorologist Greg Bobis. Our forecast once again working through heat and humidity. A heat advisory in effect through sunset. High temperatures right near 100. Feels like temperatures 105 to 109. And an air quality alert in effect throughout this afternoon for groups that have sensitivity when it comes to respiratory issues.
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8: 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Also this Saturday, Middle Tennessee Blue Raiders will host Murray State at Floyd Stadium at 6. 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Oh, and this week's College Football Game of the Week, presented by Twin Peaks Restaurants, is the Liberty Mutual Music City Kickoff. Ole Miss taking on Louisville at Nissan Stadium Sunday at 6:30 on 102.5 The Game. Twin Peaks, home of 29-degree drafts and wall-to-wall sports. And I will be at that one. I'm excited for it. You'll be there too. Nice. Yeah. I'm excited for it. That one is has a potential actually to be maybe as good as any game in week one. Louisville, do not take them lightly with Jeff Brohm, with a new quarterback who's got some real skill. So that should be exciting. We're going to talk college football and break down this week one in the last segment. But Connor, reacting to Charles here. One point he made about Levis, which I think is a good one, is could this be Levis being selective? Could Levis be on a practice squad right now, but doesn't like that particular opportunity? I mean, I hope that's it. I hope that's the case. Like Charles said, at some point, as you get into your late 20s, and Levis was older coming out, it's like that's not generally what people want for their, you know, their third QB running the scout team. Like, get a young player, hopefully who's developmental and maybe you know, have something on a good trajectory there. And who knows, maybe you have something someday. But I continue to say, until he is on a practice squad, I'm going to be very surprised to not see that, because I think he's certainly good enough to be in this league. It's just hard for me to believe that he would have his NFL career ended right now. But the idea that maybe he's being selective, is holding out for this spot or that spot, that would add up more in terms of the timing right now.
11: Well, I think that's a great point that Charles made, because now that he's a free agent, he has his pick of the litter. He can go anywhere that he desires to go, as long as that team offers him a contract. So I think that is a good point, that maybe he is waiting for the right fit, because obviously here it wasn't the right fit. I don't know that going to another struggling franchise would be the right fit. I think even if it is on the practice squad, being on a contender would probably benefit him the most. Being with an offensive coach that's known to help develop quarterbacks, like a Shanahan, like a Kevin O'Connell, like guys like that with the Rams, guys like that. I don't know. Those are just examples, obviously, but he needs to find a place where his talents are going to be produced, and he's not going to start. He's probably not going to be a quarterback number two, at least this year. But if he could find a place that is willing to take him and is willing to help him build off of some of the physical traits that he has, then I think he can start to get off onto the path to be a better NFL quarterback. I certainly think, like you, that he is talented enough to play in this league. But like we talked about, it's the mental and the physical are just not adding up for whatever reason that is. And he needs to go off and do a little bit of soul searching with the right coach to figure out how he can best apply that to his game. And I think once he does that, we can start to see some improvement, and maybe he'll end up being a decent quarterback in this league. But we're a long way away from that as of right now.
8: Yeah, really, a guy he needs to model his career after, probably, if we're being realistic, is Mitch Trubisky, actually, the guy he's been in the quarterback room with. Mitch Trubisky, well-documented, you know, picked ahead of Deshaun Watson and Patrick Mahomes back in the 2017 draft. Didn't work out. Mitch Trubisky had good moments, won games with the Bears, certainly did more as a starter than Levis, but still trying to be a starter, kind of got an opportunity in Pittsburgh. And at some point, it's almost like you even adjust your game a little bit if you're Mitch Trubisky to where, okay, you're a QB too. You got to be the veteran. You could have this job for a long time, and it's a pretty darn good work if you can get it. You got to be a safe, reliable, veteran game manager. Not to, you know, make that a negative term.
11: Yeah,
8: but
11: it's not.
8: Yeah, but you got to be that, and then you can be you can age into this league, and you can be a QB2 in this league for a long time. That's probably best case scenario for Will Levis. Of course, he wants a chance to start again. He'd like to have the opportunity. Trubisky was looking at Pittsburgh. Mac Jones is another guy right now, hoping he gets, you know, another shot. So of course, if you get to a QB2 situation, then in this league, with so many injuries, that might end up meaning a decent stretch of you starting. I mean, Joshua Dobbs has had stretches here and there, including with the Titans, where it's like, okay, our guy's hurt, we need you, and he's actually performed well. I mean, he had a heck of a run for a minute there with the Vikings a couple years ago. So that's, you know, if you get to the QB2 spot, you can pivot, you can get opportunities, but that's what he's got to get to. And the QB2 spot, there's got to be a certain level of reliability and safeness, you know, that I just isn't there right now, that it isn't on display. So you start building that on somebody's practice squad, which I think will happen, but I don't know. As the clock ticks, it becomes more and more perplexing to me.
11: Yeah, it's interesting. I mean, the Kentucky fan in me obviously wants him to succeed, but even as just a person, I want him to succeed. Like you said earlier in the show, Joe, I don't think there was any moment that I looked at Will Levis and I thought, he's a detriment to this team personally. Like, he's a winner, or he wants to be, at least. He is a pro mindset. He wants to be better. He wants to be the best he can. And, you know, I think some of that translates to his game, and not in the good way. But he's talented enough to make it in this league. It's just a matter of how does he put that together, and does he find the right team that's able to bring that out of him? I don't know. We'll have to see. As of right now, I am still kind of shocked that he's not at least on someone's practice squad because of the traits we've described. Like I told you, does not work, could be fun to fix. I think that's the definition of Will Levis.
8: One final segment. We'll talk college football really quickly, though. A listener has told us the Titans have reached out and are looking into the Cam Ward's dad, you know, social media stuff. So we'll see if that develops into anything. I would just advise him, and really I'd advise all parents of any prominent college or pro athlete to stay the hell off social media, and certainly do not DM people who are criticizing your athlete. That's a good rule for everyone to follow. We'll talk college football when we finish it up. 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
8: Vanderbilt football host Austin Peay to open the season this Saturday at First Bank Stadium at Vanderbilt. 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Call Ponce Law 615-244-4321. Ponce Law, justice for all. Welcome to the final segment, Robbie Rexo. Connor Newt, yeoman's work today in place of Robbie.
11: He found
8: the golden spot near the router. And it's been smooth sailing ever since. And we're going to get into college, the slate here. But I do just want to read this tweet. This is from KC Sports Network. This is a quote from Andy Reid. Okay. Titans fans, I want you to listen closely. Andy Reid talking about L'Jarius Sneed. Quote, arguably one of the best corners in the league when he left here. And now that he's back healthy and going. I mean, I'll tell you, he's playing like that right now. End quote. So, hey, let's throw that little log on the fire of absolute Titans misery. How about L'Jarius Sneed coming back and having just a monster year after being a complete waste of space in Nashville? What an amazing development that would be for Titans fans. Good Lord.
11: It would be kind of hilarious, to be honest with you. If he just has an all-pro corner year, wins like defensive player of the year or something like that.
8: Sure.
11: It's not going to happen. But
8: Why not?
11: I mean, it would fit the quota of just anything that the Titans touch quite literally turns to crap. So why not? Let's just keep it going.
8: Oh, boy. All right. So college football week one. It's not a good week one. I mean, it's kind of bad. And I'm a little concerned, but it's freaking college football. I mean, tonight there's a lot of games. The big one is definitely Colorado Georgia Tech. For anybody of a certain age, you remember when they split the national championship the 1990 season. But that one's on ESPN at 7 tonight. I'm into that one. Friday, you know, nothing great. You got Miami at Stanford. You do have Toledo at Michigan State now. I don't know about the game. I can tell you that the tailgate will be popping. The annual Benny Wong Memorial tailgate that I'm helping organize. Benny Wong, well, the big flag of his big face up there. His dying wish was that we get together once a year to celebrate and get together, so we will do that. The game itself, I don't know. Toledo actually might have a chance to beat the Spartans.
11: Toledo's pretty good.
8: Toledo's not bad. Toledo's not bad at all. Saturday, you know, you're slim pickings for a lot of the day. I mean, there's some teams you want to see. I mean, Boise State, Oregon, 2:30 on CBS. I mean, I think that has a chance to at least be watchable. It is hard to find a game in the early slot. I guess big noon on Fox is North Texas, Indiana. Sure. I mean, I watch the Hoosiers and see how Josh Hoover looks, you know? So again, you have some of these teams that you're okay watching. Boise State, Oregon. Okay. There's your, and then of course, at that same time slot, you have the Vols against Furman. Now, also same time slot, Baylor-Auburn. I'm somewhat interested in that game. That's in Atlanta, and that one has a chance to be interesting for sure. You go down the list, and again, there's a lot of, it's just, we need to do better with scheduling in college football. I'm a little bit concerned. Austin P. Vanderbilt's at 6. That's on SEC Plus. Of course, as I said, we got it on 102.5 The Game for you with 4:30 pregame. And then you get to, the main event, of course, is Clemson LSU, 6:30 on ABC. Fascinating. There's a bunch of stuff to find out today. But who does LSU have? What does it mean? Are they getting kicked out of, sports? Are they closing the university? I mean, all these questions. I know there's another later. Sneaky, interesting game. Okay. Nico Iamaleava, who did have a nice finish and now has a new coach, Bob Chesney, and now has an AD who was fired too, which is interesting at UCLA this week, Martin Jarman. They're at Cal. So one of those, now, of course, no longer are they Pac-12 mates. They are now in different leagues, the Big Ten and the Atlantic Coast Conference, because, of course, Cal's in the Atlantic Coast Conference. But I'm interested in that game. That game absolutely interests me. And then we get to, you know, really, I think Sunday and Monday, Connor, we have some of the best. I mean, like I said, Louisville Ole Miss here in Nashville, I'm excited for it. That might be the game of the week, unless Clemson can put up more of a fight than I think. Wisconsin and Notre Dame, that might get ugly for the Badgers. We got the Apple Cup, Washington State, Washington. That's at 3 on Sunday. So we have a triple header. But Monday is also a game that I'm excited about. SMU going to Florida State. SMU is my pick to be the surprise winner of the ACC this year. Florida State, Ashton Daniels, didn't look great first game. This could be ugly for Mike Norvell quickly if they don't get a lot better in a short period of time.

0: It's interesting. Ole Miss Louisville is by far the game I'm most excited for, partially because I'll be there, but there's so many players on that, on both sides of the ball, that are considered playmakers. Like, you've got Trinidad Chambliss, of course, who's a Heisman candidate, Kewan Lacy. But on the other side, you've got Isaac Brown from Louisville, who's a great running back. I can't believe I'm praising Louisville, but here we are. But I think overall, it's just going to be high velocity, high intensity. I could see it getting pretty high scoring, to be honest with you. I'm glad that that game is here. I'm not a huge neutral site guy, but selfishly, I'm glad that it's local and I can go watch that. But yeah, it's two teams that I think are not talked about as much as contenders, but I do think they're both capable of competing inside their respective conferences. So I'm really excited for that one.
1: 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Thanks for listening, everybody. Next Man Up with Jake Lyman is next. 102.5 The Game.
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4: Blaze gets the nod. This is the Commodore Report. I'm Kevin Ingram. The first depth chart of the season's in place as Vanderbilt football prepares to take on Austin Peay in Saturday's opener. As with every team, a lot of attention on the quarterbacks, with senior Blaze Berlewis to get the start and freshman Jared Curtis to also play against the Govs. On this week's Commodore Hour, head coach Clark Lee said Berlewis has earned the right to take the first snaps.
5: I was really proud of the training camp he had. In fact, I think he's played his best football through the summer and here through August. So super excited for him. And again, just the push from me to the staff is just like every position, we're always going to look to put the best 11 out there. And Jared certainly earned the right to play and contribute to this game.
4: Berlewis played in six games last season, backing up Diego Pavia and threw a touchdown pass in the win at Virginia Tech. He's also worked with offensive coordinator Tim Beck for several years, going back to their days in New Mexico State. Saturday's radio coverage begins at 4:30 on the game with kickoff at 6 o'clock. After sweeping Maryland on the first night of the Big Ten SEC Challenge, Vanderbilt volleyball hosted Rutgers at Memorial Gym last night, looking to remain unbeaten on the season. You can find all the details at our website. Soccer tonight at the Plex. Second-ranked Vanderbilt hosts Tennessee Tech. The match has been moved back to 7 o'clock due to the weather conditions. And in baseball, fall training for the Vandy boys will include four exhibition games at home for Walter State and Austin Peay, plus road trips to Northwestern and out to Las Vegas to play Arizona. That is the Commodore Report on 102.5 The Game and 94.9 The Fan.
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6: Next Man Up, 102.5, The Game, Jake Lyman, Teron Davenport, Parker Kelly with you on this TD Thursday. We are broadcasting live from the Busy Bee Plumbing, Heating, and Air Conditioning Game Nashville Studios, home of the $99 yearly Beehive membership, where the buzz is always about great service. Hope everybody's morning is off to a great start. TD, glad to have you in. It's nice. This is the first time in a while we've both been in studio together. I was out at T-Line last Friday, so it's good to have one more before the season officially gets going next week.
7: That's it. One more, and it is off and running. You're going to blink your eyes, and next thing you know, it's going to be
6: December.
7: And it's like, where did it all go? But listen, no day is taken for granted. Every day you wake up is a win, and life is good, man. Life is good, and you just live your life. Enjoy it each and every moment.
6: We're having fun. We get a full weekend of college football coming up in a few days. Actually, starting tonight, we've got real football on our TV tonight. And then a week from yesterday, we get NFL football. So excited. It's a great time of year. We got TD in for the full show today talking Titans. And we're bringing it back. It is football season. So Andrew Allegretta back for his weekly visits. He will join us at 11 a.m. to talk Vanderbilt as the Commodores take on Austin Peay this Saturday. And we do have tickets to give away to that game later in the show. So stay tuned for that. TD, been a busy week for the Titans. Very. Training camp in the book. Preseason wraps up. The team got down to 53 on Sunday, made some more moves. Wanted to ask you about some of the more surprising moves that we saw. And I think the one that caught everybody's attention, cutting Bryce Oliver, keeping Xavier Restrepo initially, although he's since been waived and put on the practice squad. But that's somebody we've talked about a lot. Bryce Oliver, such a valuable special teams player, and he's now on the Browns practice squad after the Titans decided to move on back on Sunday.
7: Yeah, out there catching passes from Shador, I guess. I don't know. Dylan Gabriel, Tylan Green. They got four quarterbacks on the roster. But that was the main surprise. It was more of Oliver being let go than Restrepo making a roster.
6: Yeah.
7: Because if you look at this, and we could get into it a little bit later. Actually, I would like to.
6: Okay.
7: I think he, meaning Restrepo, really matches up with Dable's offense. And again, we'll get into that later. So that's a little teaser for people to stay tuned.
6: Yeah, stay tuned.
7: For more information later. But I think, just keeping five receivers is a big surprise to
6: me.
7: I thought they would go six, being as though you see a lot of 11 personnel.
6: Right.
7: But it looks like we're going to see more 12 personnel. And they got a little pony package, too, with Tajay Spears and Tony Pollard in the game as well. So I look for some, not scheme, but formation versatility.
6: And I agree with you. I was surprised that they didn't keep six. Obviously, they kept six initially, but now Xavier Restrepo's been waived, and he's on the practice squad.
7: Yeah.
6: I was surprised, but when you do think about it, the five wide receivers you have, I think that there's reason to believe all of them are going to be significantly involved in the offense. Now, obviously, different guys are going to get different volumes of snaps, different volumes of targets, but I think the belief in Chim Dike and Elik Iyemanner and what they can do for you allows you to feel better about the depth even if you're only keeping five guys.
7: It does. You know what? Forget it. We might as well get into it now.
6: Yeah, let's do it.
7: It does, right? it gives you, okay, yeah, it's cool if you're only working guys on the outside.
6: Right.
7: But if you look at Brian Daboll's history, I mean, we're going back to, I almost said Deion Lewis, but Deion Branch.
6: Yep.
7: Right? From Louisville. My brain is scrambled because I'm thinking Deion Lewis, Louisville, et cetera, whatever. But Deion Branch, Troy Brown, Danny Amendola, Wes Welker.
6: Julian Edelman. Cole Beasley.
7: Khalil Shakur. Wandale Robinson. You see what I mean? So he's always had a slot. Maybe not be featured, but get 80 to 100 catches.
6: Yeah.
7: Right? And to me, if you're going to have that style in your offense, that's great. And you're going to feature that. But you need more than one guy that could do it. If you ask me, and we got into this on Talking with TD. Wandale Robinson is the only guy I would confidently put in the slot.
6: You wouldn't put Chim in the slot?
7: Chim's not quick twitch.
6: Yeah, he's more of like the long speed than he is the quick,
7: right.
6: Short
7: now,
6: area.
7: I put Chim in the slot, and I run that deep transcontinental.
6: Yep. Yep.
7: I do that all the time. And I'm going to play action off of that. And I'm going to jet sweep him and do all that good stuff. Maybe a smoke screen. We saw initially last year that didn't work well, but that, you know, some of the receivers on the outside weren't blocking worth a damn. But, hey, look, that's one thing. I just say this. Ridley might be the closest, and I know Carnell Tate played slot initially at Ohio State.
6: Yeah.
7: Different type of slot than what Wandale Robinson does. Because, you know, Okafor went down, and he had to play the slot, whatever. But I just think when you look at the tradition, it goes back to Daboll as a receiver coach. He had high slot production.
6: Yeah.
7: As a offensive coordinator, he has high slot production. As a head coach, he had high slot production. He's going to get it out of Wandale, but how much is he going to get out of him? Like, what happens? Football isn't 100% injury sport, 100% hurt sport. Because, you know, like the program, it says, son, are you hurt or you're injured? If you're hurt, you could play.
6: Yeah.
7: If you're injured, you can't. So football is a 100% hurt sport. Does that hurt turn into injury? And if it does, knock on wood, who's going to be there? And that's, to me, why Xavier Restrepo is so much more important to this team than what he would be to another team.
6: Yeah, and I think that's, yes, they did cut him less than 24 hours later when they made those waiver claims on Monday, but it shows you that they valued him to keep him through that initial cut day, because we've talked about it this week. A lot of teams are going to put in claims after that initial cut from 90 to 53. The next day, though, I think teams kind of settle in with what they already have and aren't wanting to rock the boat as much. So by keeping Xavier Restrepo for an extra day, it made it more likely that he was going to get through waivers and get back to the practice.
7: Yeah, it's, hey, listen, you know, those are the roster gymnastics that you see these GMs have to do. Unfortunately for Restrepo, you know, it's keeping him from getting, you know, if you're on the roster opening damn thing of baseball season opener.
6: Yeah.
7: You know, you have a different, your contract's a little different.
6: Right.
7: But hey, I mean, this is the best opportunity for him. He knows that. You got Cam. He worked with the first team some towards the end of camp. He had a really, really good preseason
6: final preseason game. Yeah.
7: And, you know, Will Levis, he said they were just kind of like winging it at times. And that's how those plays were coming through.
6: Yeah.
7: You know, and that shows you, like, and I don't know if you saw my interview with Restrepo, my one-on-one.
6: I don't think I did. So I'll watch it during the break.
7: He yeah, because it's fast. These were the SC4U ones were quick ones. But he said he lost weight, especially in the legs, right?
6: Because
7: he was trying to get quicker.
6: Yeah.
7: You know what I mean? Because that's the thing. Dable short pass, like it's a horizontal game. Now he's gonna horizontal you and then go uptown.
6: Yeah.
7: But it's a horizontal game. That's Restrepo's game.
6: Yeah.
7: He's quicker than he is straight line fast.
6: Right.
7: You know what I mean? So he fits to me perfectly. Perfectly he fits that. And when he made the roster, I said, you know what? That makes sense. That makes sense.
6: And I wouldn't be surprised if he's a game day elevation a couple of times early on.
7: Yeah, right? They're going to have to.
6: Yeah. I mean, I think that they're going, you know, if Wandell Robinson stays healthy, maybe the reps aren't there, but he is definitely the next in line if Wandell Robinson gets hurt. So we'll see how that works out. You did mention Will Levis. Not a surprise that he was cut and the Levis era ends here in Nashville.
7: Yeah.
6: It is a little bit of surprise, and I heard Joe and Connor talking to Charles Robinson about this, that he hasn't caught on anywhere yet.
7: I
6: agree with what Charles was saying, that Will Levis has to be very selective in his next spot because he needs a spot that is going to give him a path to being, at the very least, a backup quarterback next year.
7: Mm-hmm.
6: So I guess it makes sense that they're being selective. I am just a little bit surprised that he has not hitched on to a roster at this point with, again, less than a week to go until the season starts.
7: Yeah, you know, honestly, when I mentioned Will Levis, when I was talking about the ad-lib,
6: yeah,
7: I was about to say he didn't end up on a practice squad. But I said, you know what, let me just double check. Because you never know when these moves just get snuck in there.
6: Right.
7: But, you know, Levis, I think he was a class act here, right? Robert Saleh mentioned it. You know, this guy was, he was the franchise guy. He was the guy. I sat right in the seat and was like, hey, man, if this guy played, if this guy plays his cards right, he's going to get $150 million contract.
6: Yeah.
7: He went from that to September 3rd, 2026, not even on a practice squad roster.
6: Yeah.
7: But he didn't fuss the whole time. You know, they drafted Cam. You know what I mean? I know people will say, hey, look, you know, he wasn't a really good sport getting the surgery.
6: Yeah,
7: right. Before training camp.
6: Yeah. Sure.
7: Okay. You never know, though, because he did try to throw and he had some pain there. Was that the reason why he got the surgery? I would like to say that over trying to get revenge on a football team.
6: Yeah.
7: But, I mean, he was a good soldier the whole time.
6: Yep.
7: You never heard anything bad. He always praised the quarterback room. And he had high praise for Dable, for Saleh. You know, I think he was a class act. And I, you know, another thing he did, too. And shout out to PK, right? Because we got done interviewing him after the game. You know, I asked him just straight up, like, we don't know what's going to happen tomorrow.
6: I heard this answer.
7: You know what I mean?
6: Yeah.
7: How do you look back on your time?
6: Yeah.
7: You know, and he tried, and he did it right. He tabled it correctly, saying, hey, look, you know, I'm not going to try to predict to the future.
6: Right.
7: Whatever happens, happens. Had the counter. Hey, okay, well, regardless of what happens, how you look. And then that's when he said, grateful.
6: Yeah.
7: He said it three times. And he said he's appreciative of the way the city, or not the city, but the organization and Amy Adams Strunk.
6: Yeah.
7: Brought him in. And he said he wouldn't trade it for the world or trade it for anything. He was a class act, man. And then the reason why I brought that up is because shout out to PK, because after he was done, PK goes, shakes his hand. Hey, man, listen, I don't know what's going to happen, but it's been great. And then that started a chain reaction.
6: Everybody.
7: Handshake.
6: Yep.
7: Handshake. Just a class act on PK's part, but
6: right.
7: Also Levis.
6: Yeah, with Will Levis, again, we've talked about it for 2 months now. Sorry, 2 years now, since the Titans drafted Cam Ward. Really since Levis got benched in that 2024 season. And we've talked about it and said it was always time to move on, right? Like, there needed to be a split here. It's better for Levis. It's better for the Titans. But that doesn't mean that Will Levis didn't handle it outside of, you know, maybe questionable with the surgery last year.
7: Right.
6: He's handled it well throughout training camp this year and heading towards the season. So wishing him the best wherever he ends up. Mm-hmm. And I do think that there's still tools there that teams should excited about trying to develop. Now, does that mean he's ever going to get a chance as a starter again? I have no idea. But I do think that there is potential there that coaches should be excited about and give him another opportunity.
7: Yeah, man. Listen, I'm someone who I saw Nick Foles, you know what I'm saying, go. He was with the Rams. I saw him with the Chiefs. And then he came to the Eagles and was chilling. Carson Wentz goes down. Nick Foles, he goes like this.
6: Yep.
7: I never forget. He threw the ball. It bounced off of from Florida, number 22. Neal was his last name.
6: Oh, Keanu Neal?
7: Keanu Neal.
6: Yeah.
7: He jumped up to catch an interception that he could have just went like this and caught it. It hit his knees, bounced in the air. Torrey Smith caught it, hit a field goal. That was the divisional playoff round.
6: Yeah.
7: Right?
6: Yep.
7: From that point on, Nick Foles became Nick Foles.
6: All it takes is one opportunity.
7: One opportunity.
6: And we'll have to see what Will Levis gets moving forward. But, yeah, as of right now, he is still out there looking for his next spot.
7: You know Nick Foles has a statue. He and Doug Peterson is outside.
6: Philly special? Yeah,
7: if you walk from what do you call it, it's in between. It's going towards the Wells Fargo. I think it's called Wells Fargo now. I don't see it.
6: Well, yeah, the Sixers,
7: First
6: Flyers,
7: Union,
6: yeah.
7: Core States. Yeah, if you walk to the basketball hockey arena,
6: yeah,
7: you'll see it right there on your left.
6: That's so funny.
7: Yeah.
6: I mean, he is a, no pun intended, folk hero from what he did.
7: I like that.
6: I mean, three games. That's all it really – I know Carson Wentz went down, what, like week 15, week 16 against the Rams was when he hurt his knee.
7: Yeah.
6: But three games was all it took. They were the one seed that year. He played three games and became a hero in Philadelphia for the rest of his life.
7: But, man, that third and final game.
6: Right.
7: Woo.
6: Going toe-to-toe with the GOAT and beating him.
7: Yo, if you could have saw, like, Carson Wentz was sick. It was like, that was the true definition of bittersweet.
6: Yeah, right.
7: Like, yeah, we won a championship, and he's holding a trophy. He's like, but this really isn't my trophy.
6: Right, I mean, he got them into position.
7: Got them in position.
6: Carson Wentz might have won the MVP that year
7: bingo.
6: If he stayed healthy.
7: He or Russell Wilson.
6: Yeah.
7: You know what I mean? They were going neck and neck.
6: Yeah, so, I mean, with Will Levis, that's not saying he's going to become Nick Foles, but it does show you that a guy who maybe has been given up on by other teams,
7: all you need is
6: one chance to go in there and establish yourself.
7: Yeah, we saw Sam Darnold. We've seen Rich Gannon, Geno Smith.
6: Baker Mayfield.
7: I like Baker. After watching quarterback, like Baker.
6: I mean, the Baker situation with the Rams was he literally was given up on by the Panthers earlier that week and then went in and revived his career. So
7: how about it?
6: We'll see what happens with Will Levis. 615-737-1025 is the phone number. If you want to text or call, our phone line's driven by WilsonCountyHyundai.com. We'll get to your phones. We'll get into Cam Ward as well because it's obviously a huge season for the second-year quarterback. TD had an article on ESPN.com yesterday. I encourage you to go check it out about Robert Saleh planting his flag and staking his career on Cam Ward with his comments that he made on Saturday. We'll get into it coming up next. Jake Lyman, Teron Davenport, Parker Kelly with you on this TD Thursday. Next man up, 1-2-5 the game.
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17: Now that you've had a full training camp with Cam Ward, is there anything new that you've learned about him that you may not have thought would come to the circuit?
18: Yeah, he's not stubborn. He's not stuck, you know, like he wants to learn, he wants to evolve, he wants to grow, not just football wise, but as a man, as a person, the way he handles himself with you guys, the way he handles himself with his teammates. Like the conversations he has are very mature for his age. He's much deeper than you would think for a young hotshot quarterback. This kid's not going to fail. Obviously, I put my job on that one, but he's not going to fail. He's special.
6: That was Robert Saleh after the game on Saturday. TD with the question about what he's learned from Cam Ward throughout training camp. Next man up, Jake Lyman, Teron Davenport, Parker Kelly with you. TD, you had an article about that quote specifically that Robert Saleh, and he didn't have to say it explicitly, right? By taking the job, you know that you're staking your career on this young quarterback.
7: Right.
6: But to say that, that's the second time he's come out with this kid's not going to fail. He's got the right mentality. He's got the right intangibles to be a successful quarterback in this league. Now, that doesn't mean he's going to be a franchise quarterback, but clearly there's belief from Brian Daboll, from Robert Saleh, that he is the guy to lead this franchise forward.
7: Yeah, clearly he's the one that they're hanging their hat on. And I get it, you know. But before he said that, what did he say? Something, he's not entitled or
6: not stubborn. Yeah, yeah, yeah.
7: And I think that was a good message because, and especially, you know, with the credentials being removed, you know, for Jared.
6: Yeah.
7: Everybody is saying that, well, at least outside looking in, you know, everybody outside of the 615.
6: Yeah.
7: There are some, but mostly it's coming from outside. Oh, he's so entitled. He's
6: right.
7: Such a
6: he
7: brat.
6: Needs to take accountability.
7: Look, I will tell you, I know there were some ruffled feathers. It wasn't his feathers that were ruffled, but there were some ruffled feathers, right? And understandably, and it's typically what happens, right?
6: Yeah.
7: It's not the subject. It's around the subject that has the issue because the subject is so focused on the goal.
6: Right.
7: It's different. You know what I mean? But I'm glad he said that because if you look at it, yeah, I remember Cam was what, 22? 23?
6: Maybe
7: 23. He's a young kid.
6: 24. He just turned 24 a couple months ago.
7: Right. Wise beyond his years. You know what I mean? Now, are there times where he puts his foot in his mouth? Absolutely.
6: Yeah.
7: Or does he have to play better?
6: 100%.
7: You damn right he better.
6: Yeah.
7: You know, but the whole situation, it to me is I don't think the credentials should have been pulled.
6: I agree.
7: I don't mean to get into this topic,
6: it's
7: but
6: fine.
7: I just think it's relevant just to Cam Ward and to Saleh's comments about him. And I don't think it should have been pulled. It kind of is what it is, but, you know, at the same time, we do have to critique this team.
6: Yeah.
7: It doesn't always have to be venomous, but we have to critique this team. And they got to understand that. And I think they do, right, to a degree.
6: Yeah, I thought it was weak to make that call from the Titans. And I understand that everybody's going to point to the one interaction from last week. I don't think that it's just like that's the only thing. There's been other things, and everybody has their own opinion on how Jared does his show.
7: Mm-hmm.
6: He is not a capital J journalist. I heard Joe talk about this, of he would be considered like a columnist, right? An audio columnist, where he's not on the beat. He's not covering the facts. He's giving his opinion. And I think teams have to realize that sometimes you're not going to agree with the opinion of people covering your team.
7: You shouldn't.
6: Right. There's going to be times where you're getting critiques, and maybe those critiques aren't presented the right way. And, you know, that. I can't believe that it all stemmed from that one interaction that felt pretty meh to me. Like Jared saying not well back to Cam Ward. Like, yeah, maybe that's not the time and place to say that to somebody, but it's not like he crossed any big line that would lead to him getting his credentials pulled.
7: Yeah, no doubt about it. Yeah. I don't know if you saw the tweet from September 1st, Austin Huff, A-U-S-T-I-N.
6: Yes. H-U-F. Oh, my goodness. He is.
7: Yo, it's hilarious,
6: I love that guy. What's his organization called?
7: I don't know.
6: He does a lot of these skits. A lot of them are based on the Titans.
7: He's on Westwood One.
6: Corked Bats. That's his thing. Yeah. He is hilarious. If you haven't seen the video of him,
7: yeah, he got a follow from me for that one.
6: The caption is only Titans fans will understand this.
7: Yeah.
6: Go watch it. We don't have to go through the whole skit, but it is very, very funny. 615-737-1025 is the phone number. Let's go to the phone lines, driven by WilsonCountyHyundai.com. Our good friend Trey has called in. Trey, good morning. What you got for us?
19: Good morning. Good morning. How y'all doing? What's up, TD?
7: Trey. My guy,
19: gang.
7: What's going on?
19: Nothing, just chilling, man. I just wanted to say, TD, you know, I just heard a clip from Coach Sala, and, you know, I understand, you know what I'm saying? He putting, you know, everything on the line for Cam Ward. I understand, but that shifts everything onto Cam Ward. Now Cam Ward has approved that he can be what he is said that he could be and what the media is saying he could be. For me, he got a lot of work to do. I don't know. You see him every day or whenever you're out there. You know, he got a lot of work to do, you know. And I don't know how long it will take him to reach being able to be efficient out there on the field. And I just wanted you to, you know, kind of like, you know, would you state your career on Cam Ward, TD?
7: Ooh, right now, no. I wouldn't do it.
19: Everything that you've accomplished from your college days, getting to these ranks, and just say, I'm putting everything on ESPN. No, you can't do that. Because Cam Ward hasn't proven to the people that he can be this person everybody say that he could be. It ain't like we're judging Cam Ward. We're judging his play on the field. I don't know the young man. My son play football. My son a nose guard.
7: Yeah.
19: You know, in East Cheatham. And I would be sad if somebody attacked my son, even though my son, I know, probably, you know, watch tape every day and, you know, try and do the best he can do. So I can understand both sides. But Cam Ward got to make this team better, because if Cam Ward plays bad, everybody else is going to see it, and it's going to make Jeffrey and everybody else play bad. So the limelight is totally on Cam Ward to be efficient and get the ball down the field and score some touchdowns. We haven't seen a touchdown in God knows how long. You know, it's terrible. I just want the young man to do better. And I'm praying for him. But I wouldn't stake my claim on Cam Ward until I seen a whole 360 out there on the field. And I love y'all. And TD, keep up the good work, bro. And Jake, you keep up the good work. Y'all stay blessed up, brother.
6: Thanks, Trey. Thank you too. Appreciate the call.
7: Listen. No
19: problem. Bye-bye.
7: All right, Trey. Appreciate you. Listen, Cam has to play better.
6: Yeah.
7: He has to play better.
6: He is not proving he's the guy by any means.
7: You heard what I asked him. I'm like, you know, where do you generate your confidence knowing you haven't gotten the results that you wanted to get?
6: Yeah.
7: And he want to say to me, what results are that? I'm like, you scored one touchdown in six drives.
6: Yeah.
7: I would imagine that's not the results you want. Yeah. Am I right? And that's when the answer changed. He's got to play better.
6: Yeah.
7: It's not all on him, though.
6: No.
7: And I understand what Saleh is doing. He's challenging. Because what did Jeffrey Simmons say on the what was that, on the pivot? Was he on the pivot?
6: Yeah.
7: On the pivot with Channing Crowder and them?
6: Yeah.
7: And Clark?
6: I forget what he said, but I do remember the
7: quote you're talking about. He said he told Cam this is his team.
6: Right, yes.
7: This is your team. Saleh's telling him this is your team. That's not Saleh shifting the blame. It's saying it's empowering his quarterback.
6: Yeah.
7: You know what I mean? We know, as you mentioned, he put his career on the line. This is his second chance. Usually if you mess up the second chance, you're not going to get a third, right? So that's the thing. But Cam has to play better. They got to play better around him too. Like there's give and take. There's give and take.
6: Yes. He has far from proven that he is the franchise quarterback. Needs to show a lot more. But it's also way too early to go the other direction either. So you've got to give him a chance this year. Just to go back on Trey there a little bit, he says, we haven't seen a touchdown in God knows how long. Technically, the last real play Cam Ward played was a touchdown. Mm-hmm. just putting it out there.
7: But that offense has six drives in the preseason against back. But conversely, have you seen what the quarterbacks have done to that first defense?
6: Yeah. That I would say I'm more concerned about that than what we've seen from the offense, although both are significantly concerning.
7: We got our media draft in a couple of days. I'm picking Garrett Wilson. You heard me?
6: Just for week one?
7: Starting week one, huh? Yes, sir.
6: Teron Davenport, first overall pick, Garrett Wilson, solely because he's facing Cordell Flott week one. 615-737-1025 is the phone number if you want to text or call. 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Jake Lyman, Teron Davenport, Parker Kelly, next man up, 1025 The Game.
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20: I'm Fox 17 meteorologist Greg Bobis. Our forecast once again working through heat and humidity. A heat advisory in effect through sunset. High temperatures right near 100. Feels like temperatures 105 to 109. And an air quality alert in effect throughout this afternoon for groups that have sensitivity when it comes to respiratory issues.
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0: 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It's different, like, being out at T-Line, I can kind of see you on the stream, but it's like, it's different. The energy's different when we're in here.
1: Yeah, man. Yo, that's the jam, man. That's the jam. I'll never forget that. That takes me back to 80. Ooh. I'm not going to say 80 what, but it takes me back way, way back. And I remember going to a camp. And when we pulled up, when my aunt went to drop me off, man, that song was playing. She's in her little Honda Prelude, and I was in the passenger seat just jigging, and she laughing at me, man. That's hilarious, man. I love music.
0: Yeah.
1: Because it took me, I said the 80s. It's 2026.
0: Yeah.
1: We're talking about 46 years. Nah, not 46 years. It was like somewhere in that range.
0: Crazy.
1: It wasn't 46 years because I wasn't four years old going to no damn camp. A long time ago, I put it that way.
0: Yeah.
1: A different century.
0: Yeah. What, 5 decades ago? Four?
1: Sheesh.
0: 615-737-1025 is our phone number. Let's go to the phone lines again. Lance in Clarksville is called in. Lance, thanks for calling. Good morning.
2: Yes, sir. How are y'all this morning?
0: We're doing great.
1: What's up with you, Lance?
2: Well, I was talking about Saleh first.
1: Okay.
2: Saleh, he has to say what he's saying. He can't not say that before the season ever started. So no matter what, he's in a perfect situation. He's a first-year coach. He's got a quarterback, somebody else drafted, that during the year that quarterback was drafted, there wasn't any other quarterbacks. We didn't get a true number one when we got Cam Ward. We got more like a 1Z. This year, if they fall flat on their face, 2027 is supposed to be one of the best drafts ever with quarterbacks. Yeah. And
1: come on,
2: you
1: Lance.
2: Have a new. Well, I mean, it's true.
0: We were
1: last
0: saying
1: year
0: the exact
1: was supposed
0: same
1: to be the best class
0: ago.
1: Ever.
2: Well, I mean, who else was drafted when Cam Ward was drafted?
1: That guy Jackson Dart isn't too bad.
0: Tyler Shuck?
1: Tyler Shuck.
2: But he wasn't. They didn't have him set up to be the number one pick.
0: Yeah, because he wasn't as good of a prospect.
2: Cam Ward that year that Cam Ward came out, they were not. It wasn't a strong year for quarterbacks.
0: That is true.
2: And Cam Ward is a self-made man, and I hope he succeeds. But if you watched him this year in the preseason, the first thing he did was he's lost the ball twice, running out of the backside of the pocket.
1: With a wide open man, Gunnar Helm, coming open. If he just sits in that pocket and looks – And goes where his eyes, where the defense tell him to go, it's a big-time play.
2: Yeah. There's been more of the other than that. If you look and see how many completions he has and everything else that's still, I hope he succeeds.
1: Yeah.
2: But if I was Robert Saleh, I would say that he's my man. But in my back of my mind, I got a second chance with another quarterback in this quarterback draft. And I hope he succeeds, and I hope they're on their way. But it could be like Jimmy Johnson.
1: We're sharing a brain. We are sharing a brain, Lance. As soon as you said that, I said, oh, man, Steve Washington and Troy Aikman. Hey, I'm old enough to remember that now. Come on, man.
2: Two quarterbacks. Hey, yeah.
1: But, you know, Steve Washington ended up getting traded a couple years later.
2: Yes, he did, because – Troy Aikman ended up being an MVP in the Hall of Fame.
1: Yeah. Look.
2: So, I hope you appreciate what I'm saying.
1: I do.
2: I hope Cam Ward succeeds.
1: I do.
2: He has got a backdoor to go out of, Robert Saleh does, this year. And if Amy Adams Strupp would, like somebody said yesterday, have a grandbaby or something and get her away from the Titans.
0: I heard that too.
2: Saleh say there, That's all I say there for about 3 or 4 years. And Berganzi builds a team, you'll be all right. But if she gets in her normal meddling-ass way and screws it all up, then we'll be the same thing talking about this 5 years from now. When I'm 70 instead of 65.
0: Thanks for the call, Lance. We
1: God bless Lance. You know, I'm a high five Lance the next time I go to the Titans facility, Lance in Clarksville, because Parker could attest to this. You know, sometimes it feels like you're parking in Clarksville as far away as they have us park. But on the real though, that quarterback class not being top tier, to me, doesn't hurt Cam Ward.
0: I agree.
1: Cam Ward, to me, was a legit number one pick. Yeah. Heisman candidate. He turned Miami around.
0: Right.
1: You look at the records and stuff he set. Come on. Let's be real about that.
0: Now, was he the same prospect as Caleb Williams or even Jaden Daniels and Drake May the year before? Probably not. I would say he would have been fourth in that group, but he wasn't in that class. And
1: I would have put him third.
0: Over Drake May?
1: Drake May didn't... I wouldn't say just hands down Drake May had a better college career than Cam Ward.
0: Yeah, I mean, I really like Drake May coming out. Honestly, yeah. I like Drake May more than Jaden Daniels coming out. And I thought both were legit number one guys that you take at the top of the draft. But I saw Drake May play in person his freshman year at North Carolina, and I left that stadium going, that dude's going to be an NFL quarterback.
1: Yeah, yeah.
3: TD, I agree with what you said, because if you can play ball, you can play ball. It doesn't matter what draft class you're in. But if he was in that Jaden Daniels, Caleb Williams, Drake May, would you have taken him as the fourth quarterback?
1: No, I just said third. I would have taken him third.
3: You would take him third.
1: Look, to me, and ironically, and Parker, I think you were standing over there when I asked him. You were. Caleb Williams and Cam Ward are very similar prospects.
0: Yep.
1: They're similar players.
0: Yeah.
1: Even to the point of, you know, the transfer stuff. Now, obviously, Cam transferred multiple times.
0: Yeah, Caleb Williams was a five-star recruit, so came from different places.
1: But I think if you look at that, he's right there should be mentioned. Now, me personally, honestly, I'm going to keep it 100 with you. I'd have taken Jaden Daniels before all of them. And that's not hindsight looking back on it. I love a quarterback that I want a guy that, you know what, go ahead and zero blitz me.
0: Yeah.
1: My guy's going to find a seam, and you know what? Two words, I'm gone. You see what I'm saying? I like that about Jaden Daniels. You know what I mean? But this team has Cam Ward, and I think Cam, he 100% has to play better. This whole leaving the pocket stuff.
0: Yeah.
1: And it was real cool that he said the game, you know, everything's speeding up for him. But, hey, good brother, slow it down.
0: Yep.
1: That pocket's clean sitting there. You got a man breaking wide open.
0: Yep.
1: And it's a simple read. You got your receiver running, you know, down the seam, taking the defender out. You got nothing but air and opportunity over there. Throw that 12-yard pass. Let him catch it and do something with
0: it. Yeah, I mean, you have to see more from him.
1: Yeah.
0: And the happy feet in the pocket, I think, is...
1: It's got to go. It's got to go.
0: The intentional ground against the 49ers, the play you're talking about, it's like he had a clean pocket. He had time. And
1: You know, on that one, it was a two-yard game. He ran for 2 yards.
0: That one, yes.
1: But the intentional grounder, too, is like, dog, come on, man.
0: Yeah, there's been some issues for sure, but real football doesn't get played for another 10 days. We need to see what Cam Ward does with a full opportunity against the Jets. 615-737-1025 is the phone number. We will wrap up hour number one after this. Don't forget, 10 a.m., your chance to talk to TD. Get your questions in. 615-737-1025. Anything you've got for Teron, we'll get to it at the top of the hour. Jake Lyman, Teron Davenport, Parker Kelly, next man up, 1025 The Game.
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0: We're talking about Cam Ward, and I thought Lance brought up a good point of Robert Saleh is saying all of this and saying, you know, staking his career on Cam Ward and this guy's not going to fail. But I do think that Lance makes a good point of being the first-year coach. I think he's going to get another chance even if Cam fails, right? Brian Callahan was saying the exact same things about Will Levis 2 years ago. And when Will Levis failed, they gave Callahan the pass and allowed him to work with Cam Ward. So I do think that if Cam Ward fails, let's say at the end of the year it's obvious that Cam Ward is not the franchise guy, the blame is going to fall on Cam and it's going to fall on Mike Borgonzi, who is the one who picked him. And we're going to continue this cycle of GM, head coach, GM, head coach, GM, head coach. Because I don't think that Saleh is going to be the one who gets the axe if Cam Ward fails.
1: No, I mean, it's a great situation for him in that he does have like an added layer of fat to keep him warm, so to speak.
0: Yeah.
1: You know what I mean? But still, it could get cold. Because let's say Cam doesn't work out. They get another quarterback, whether it's a veteran or it's Arch Manning, whatever,
0: yeah.
1: Right? Dante Moore. The clock starts ticking again.
0: Right.
1: You know what I mean?
0: He so finds one way himself or another, at the front of the line now.
1: Yeah. And the thing is, if it doesn't work with Cam, along with Cam goes, if anybody's staking their career on Cam Ward, it's Brian Daboll.
0: Yeah, no, that is true.
1: If you look at it, it's Brian Daboll.
0: If Cam Ward fails, Brian Daboll maybe never gets another head coaching opportunity.
1: Do you think anybody is calling Brian Callahan a quarterback guru nowadays?
0: Nope. He got two chances with Levis and Ward and couldn't make it work with either of them.
1: Before he got Levis, what did everybody? Oh, Matthew Stafford. Oh, he worked with Peyton Manning.
0: Joe Burrow.
1: Oh, Joe Burrow. Now it's crickets.
0: Yep.
1: Daboll is risking his career on Cam more than anybody else.
0: Yeah.
1: Outside of Cam, Daboll, you know what I mean?
0: And Borgonzi, I would say. Because, I mean, that was the first big decision that Mike Borgonzi had to make.
1: Yeah.
0: And by doing that, he tied himself to Cam Ward.
1: Great point. He tied himself to it. But it's interesting how that whole thing works, man.
0: It is funny that you and Lance brought up the Jimmy Johnson, you know, Steve Walsh, and then you get Troy Aikman. If Cam Ward had Troy Aikman's rookie season, what would we be saying here in Nashville?
1: Oh, boy.
0: 52% completion percentage, 6 yards per attempt, 9 touchdowns, 18 interceptions.
1: Mm-hmm.
0: Not apples to apples, different era of football, but again, it's like it's been one season, and I know the preseason returns have not been promising, but what would Titans fans be saying if Cam Ward had that season last year?
1: Back then, you know, people like the whole idea of compound interest. Now everybody want to get rich immediately.
0: Yeah.
1: You see what I'm saying?
0: Right.
1: Troy Aikman was allowed to marinate and get better as the team got better.
0: Yeah.
1: Jake, this man hasn't played a game in his second year.
0: I know.
1: And you got people calling him a bust.
0: Yep.
1: Huh?
0: It astounds me that we get called like camboys told that, oh, you guys just Cam can do no wrong. No, we critique Cam, but is it crazy to say not to call a player a bust when he hasn't played a game in his second season?
1: Saying, not even a game. And when he finished the way that he did.
0: Right. The end of last season, he looked a lot better. Now, did he look like a superstar at the end of the year? No. But you saw progress throughout the year. And it's disappointing that the preseason games against backups have gone the way that they have, but no one's going to remember that once you hit the field on September 13th.
1: This preseason was the worst thing that could have happened to this Titans team.
0: Yeah.
1: Outside of injury.
0: And it's
1: to
0: fun-
1: play so poorly on offense.
0: And on defense.
1: Frankly, on defense as well. And we're talking about the starters. Yeah, because they're 2-1. It doesn't matter, A, and B, they came back towards the end. You know what I mean? When the starters went out, the game wasn't.

0: We'll see. To me, I tell fans, strap in, buckle up, because if you get six wins, if your team gets six wins, that's like accomplishing something.
1: Yeah.
0: This team isn't good. Like, let's just call a spade a spade. Good example, right, Jake? We had an assignment. We had a 32-for-32 assignment. And I think, did I mention this last week?
1: Trying to find a milestone.
0: I tried to find a milestone. I said, good, I can't find a single player. Pollard, you know, getting the
1: 5,000-yard season in a row, yeah.
0: But I couldn't find it. Like, it took me, I had to really, like, stop and think, like, hold on. Who's, I mean, Carno Tate's next catch is going to be his first catch. Yeah.
1: How funny would it be if you put that in there of milestone watch? Carnell Tate's next catch will be his first.
0: I should have. You know what I mean? But, you know, I couldn't be. I had to, you know, do it right.
2: Ultimate levels of pettiness.
0: Yeah. That's, I could be petty now, but
1: Carnell, you know, Tate will enter the record books with his next catch.
0: I think Tate's going to be good, though. I think he's going to be good. And I'm going to tell you what's going to happen with him. He's going to have a game at some point, and everything's just going to be like, you know, it's
1: that's
0: like
1: a dude.
0: When the door opens to the stairway to heaven, the door opens and the angel's sitting there playing the harp, it's going to be like that.
1: Yeah.
0: You know what I mean? Like an aha awakening type of thing.
1: Right.
0: And we'll see. We'll see what it turns out.
1: It could
0: to
1: be week one. It could be later. We'll just have to see how it all plays out. 615-737-1025 is the phone number. We will get to your phones coming up next. Over the next 30 minutes, it's up to you. Your questions on our phone and text line, 615-737-1025. Anything you got for TD, we'll get to it coming up next. Jake Lyman, Teron Davenport, Parker Kelly, next man up, 1025 The Game.
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0: Second hour, next man up, 102.5. The Game, Jake Lyman, Teron Davenport, Parker Kelly with you. 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Wes and Hermitage is called in. Wes, thanks for calling. Good morning.
1: What's up, guys? Good morning, TD. Good morning,
2: Wes.
1: Jake.
2: What up?
1: Man, TD, I've put you on this in this place before where I've asked you to talk me off a ledge. I don't really know where I sit right now as a Titans fan. And,
2: okay.
1: You know, it's not always about the team as much as it is about the owner, and I'm not going to spend a lot of time on this. Completely soft on pulling credentials from people like that. But to keep it football related, look, man, when Cam came into the league, I didn't know much about him. I didn't know a whole lot. I started watching clips. I started reading things. I started, you know, talking to people that did know about him. And I got a little excited, and I said, okay, I'm going to watch this Denver game, and I'm going to see what I like, see what I don't like. And after the Denver game, I said, okay, Cam Ward needs to work on three things: accuracy, decision-making, and footwork. And I'm going to recess it again after we play Houston after the bye week, because I feel like that's a pretty good sample size. So then after Houston, if I remember, we lost by 3 points. I think it was like 16-13.
0: Yeah, did that game go to overtime? Or was it like walk-off field goal?
2: Which game was that?
0: You know, when Cam hit the ball to Chig down the sideline, and then Van Jefferson scored the touchdown to tie it. I can't remember if it went to overtime or if Houston just went down the field and scored.
2: I believe that one went to overtime.
0: Yeah, something like that.
2: I believe it went to overtime.
1: I just remember watching that game, and then afterwards I said, you know what? I think if I had to reevaluate Cam Ward again, I would say he needs to work on footwork, accuracy, and decision-making. But that's okay. He's got one full season to prove to me, you know, that he looks like he's an elite 1-1 pick quarterback. So by the end of the year, I had the same exact assessment. Like, man, footwork, accuracy, decision-making. But that's okay, because I've always been told by all the experts that when a quarterback, or any player really, but especially a quarterback going from year one to year two, that's the biggest jump that they make. So then I get super excited for this offseason. Then I start hearing all this stuff out of camp. Then I watch a couple of preseason games, and I think to myself, you know what I think Cam Ward really needs? He needs to figure out decision-making, footwork, and accuracy.
2: Yeah.
1: And so now I'm sitting here like, is this just what he is? Like, are we really banking the future on this? And I guess There's so many people that either love Ward, and there's a lot of people that don't love Ward. I guess my question is like, where does the faith come from? The man didn't play in a championship for Miami, but then the very following season, Miami is going toe-to-toe with some of the best teams. Now, I don't think I can't think of his name off the top of my head.
2: Carson Beck, yeah.
1: So I don't think Carson Beck is better than Cam Ward.
3: Right. It's because Miami's defense got drastically. Yeah. They couldn't stop Molasses in December when Cam Ward was at quarterback. They could when Carson Beck was there.
1: I get it.
2: You got the two pass rushers. You got Keontae Scott. I mean, there's a bunch of players on that defense.
1: I just don't. I don't see this elite 1-1 quarterback. And I feel like Cam has this bravado attitude walking around everywhere, like, yeah, I'll show you.
2: Let me stop you there. What is it that makes you think he has a bravado attitude?
1: The way he carries himself at the podium, the way he answers questions, the way he talks to the public. I just feel like
2: What's an example?
1: Okay, for example, I hate to bring this up, but when they ask you, how do you think your play is at preseason? Do you think asking one of the most highly critiquing media members for their opinion is the right way to go about that? No, probably not. You should have just said, you know, man, look, obviously I could play better. You know, there's things I need to work on myself. There's things we need to work on as a team. We've got some new pieces.
2: So you feel his question back to Stillman was like an entitled or like a walking. How did you refer to him?
4: Bravado.
1: I just feel like he just feels like, hey man, look at me. I'm Cam Ward. I'm the quarterback. You can't tell me nothing. And that's just the type of attitude I feel like. And I just don't feel like he's proved anything in order to hold that standard. And I don't understand.
2: Can I tell you this?
1: I don't understand where I'm at.
2: Can I tell you this?
1: Absolutely.
2: His teammates would tell you the exact opposite. And not with a mic in front of him. Not always with a mic in front of him. I'm talking about just, hey man, what's the bull? Like, how is he, man? Like, I know there's times where I'm telling you, conversations with the teammates, with the receivers. I know there's times where you want him to put the ball here and you don't. He doesn't. How do you? Well, you know what? I just go and tell him, and when I tell him, he always is receptive to it, and he's. He'll hold himself responsible if it's his fault. He'll admit that it was his fault. That's what his teammates say. And I just think we have to be careful forming these opinions without interaction with this young man. You know what I mean? I think that we got to be careful with that. Now, the critiques of his play, the footwork, like you said, the decision making, the accuracy.
4: All valid.
2: I'm 1,000% with you. I'm 1,000% with you. Those all got to improve.
1: It's so unorthodox for a 1-1 quarterback.
2: And you know what's crazy, too? The more good plays that result after that, it's bittersweet because you see him make that good play. He makes that good play, and then he goes back and he thinks that he can make that play in another situation where he's running to his right and he throws across his body and Imani Hooker picks it off. You know what I'm saying? And so it's just like it's a gift and a curse. And like that whole, I'm going to be honest with you, I wouldn't want to coach him. I wouldn't want to coach him because it's like, damn, I don't want to take away your gift.
4: Right.
2: But sometimes it's a curse.
1: They compare him to Patrick Mahomes. And I'm like, but – see, I've heard Cam Ward being compared to Patrick Mahomes. I've heard him being compared to Steve McNair. I've heard him being compared to Warren Moon.
2: That's just ridiculous. You know,
1: Joe Burrow came out, he was compared to Joe Burrow. They didn't say, oh, Joe Burrow's the next Manning. So when they start comparing you to all these legends, I'm like, okay, what are we compensating for?
2: Yeah, slow it down. But see, you know, a lot of times, and there's differences in comparisons, too. That's a problem that I have, too, because – like, you watch somebody, you'll be like, yo, that reminds me of, like, it's giving, that play style is a lot like so-and-so.
4: Yeah.
2: And you're not saying, hey, he's going to be a Hall of Famer like so-and-so. You're saying, like, the play style is similar.
4: That's what Morganzi said, is like, there's some Patrick in the way that he plays. I don't think he was trying to say, this is the next Patrick Mahomes.
2: Right. But you have to be careful not to do that.
4: Yeah.
2: You know what I mean? If anything, okay, you know what? He plays a lot like Caleb Williams. Caleb Williams said that himself.
4: Yeah.
2: Cam said it too. Okay, that's a more reasonable comparison than the best quarterback who ever played football. Like, what are we doing?
4: Right.
2: Just the same as, like, you know, Treylon Burks got drafted to
4: replace AJ.
2: And everybody, oh, he's AJ. No, he's not AJ Brown. If anything, like, he's Alshon Jeffrey.
4: Yeah.
2: Like, very similar to Alshon. Like, AJ is different.
4: Yeah.
2: You know what I mean? And it's just, those are the things that you just got to be.
4: Yeah.
2: And even like, you know, when Xavier Legette came, I'm like, yo, this dude he looks so much like AJ.
4: Yeah. That doesn't mean he is AJ.
2: That doesn't mean he is AJ. But their play style is similar.
4: Right. 615-737-1025. Back to the phone lines. Nate has been waiting patiently. Nate, thanks for calling. Go ahead.
5: Hey, what's up, guys?
2: What up?
5: I can't call it, man. Yeah, I love the show, man. Look, man, Stillman had it coming, man. He been had it coming. Yeah, you know, I mean, everybody feeling sorry for this schmuck. You know what I'm saying?
2: Oh,
5: he been hating on the Titans for years, man. And anyway, man, you know, I wonder if a lot of these people that say they Titans fans, are they really Titans fans? It's like they want Cam Ward to fail. I've never seen a fan base like this. I lived in a few cities. I've never seen it's like They say they Titan fans, but are you really a Titan fan? Just go on, take your jersey to Goodwill and become a Chiefs fan or something, man. Because I've never seen a fan base that just want their young quarterback to fail. Like, I'm glad Steve McNair didn't have to go through this type of scrutiny. You know what I mean? So I just want to get y'all opinion on why do it's like people want Cam to fail. Man, this guy's in his second year. I mean, the talent is there. I done seen him. I like that game. He made a couple throws. Like, the tight end could have got his foot down. And the rookie wide receiver could have made that catch, man. Like, he makes some throws where you'd be like, wow. You know what I'm saying? So I just want to get y'all opinion on why it's like people want Cam to fail, man. Thanks for taking my call, guys.
4: Yeah, thanks for the call, Nate.
2: Look, there's pride. Like, sometimes people want to be right so bad.
4: It's confirmation bias.
2: There you go. Good word.
4: This is for both sides. Of the people who liked Cam coming out are going to be biased, hoping that he's successful. The people who wanted the Titans to trade that pick and not take Cam Ward have confirmation bias. They want to be right more than they want the team to actually succeed.
2: Yeah.
4: But, and maybe that's not the case. Maybe they just think it's completely the wrong path. But I think there is a lot of that, like, this is what I thought, and I want to be right about it.
2: Mm-hmm. Hey, that's really what it comes down to. You know what I mean? And it's a shame, but that's what it is.
4: Yeah. And I will say, being a fan doesn't mean that you blindly just support anything the team does. So it is completely okay to be critical of Cam Ward. Not saying that the people who are critical of Cam Ward, it's only because they want to be right. Yeah, Cam Ward deserves criticism for some of the things he did as a rookie and what he's done in the preseason so far. But that doesn't mean you have to root for him to fail, which I do feel like there are some people out there who are rooting for him to fail.
2: Yeah, there really are. There are. And I'm... You know what? Hell with it. We're going to get into it. There's just a degree of disdain. And
4: I know what you're going to say, and you're right.
2: He has dreads. He has melanin in his skin. I don't care what the situation is. Black quarterbacks are always going to. And yeah, you know what? I am making it racial. I am. You know why? Because I just see a total 9 times out of 10. Because, I mean, Levis caught it. Don't get it twisted. Levis caught it.
4: Yeah.
2: But I just, across the board, look at the way people talk about Lamar Jackson. Look at the way people talk about Cam. Look at the way people talk about Jalen Hurts. The man is a Super Bowl MVP. Super Bowl MVP. He gets more critique than Justin Herbert, who has a monster squad, maybe not now, but had a monster squad and didn't win a playoff game. Look at Jalen Hurts coming out. I mean, the caller says Steve McNair. Don't think Steve McNair didn't get chastised.
4: Right.
2: Warren Moon still goes to therapy. It's a different standard.
4: Yeah.
2: A different standard. That's the bottom line.
4: I mean, I think the most obvious part of it is the people who are like, give Levis a chance again. Let him back in there. It's like, we've seen Will Levis, and he was horrible in that 2024 season.
2: Yeah, and I'm not saying everybody. I'm not saying everybody, but there's a degree.
4: Yep.
2: There's a degree, and it just is what it is. It is what it is.
4: Yeah. No, I mean,
2: it's out there.
4: But it's something we've talked about for for years on end. And no, I'm with you. It's not everybody. This is not to say that that's everybody's reason for not liking Cam Ward, but there's definitely some of it. 615-737-1025 is the phone number. We will continue to get to your calls. We see you waiting, and we will get to you coming up next. Jake Lyman, Teron Davenport, Parker Kelly, next man up, 1025 The Game.
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0: Every time.
1: Parker said he knows he's got the perfect song coming back. I think he got it.
2: It got a little hot in here. Yo, every time I hear that song, to make it a little bit lighter. Well, I guess it doesn't make it lighter because I'm divorced. But, you know, that song, they played that at my wedding.
1: Really?
2: And I remember my pops was getting it. My pops, yo.
3: He was getting down?
2: And my Aunt Carolyn, they were standing next to each other. And boy, they were killing it. Well, I was cracking up.
3: I got a funny story from my wedding. I'll tell y'all off the air. Hilarious. It's very similar to that.
2: Yeah.
1: I love it. Hilarious. We'll hear it during the break. Today, the Nashville Sounds take on Louisville at First Horizon Park. 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It is your chance to talk to TD. We got loaded phone lines here. We will get to all of you. I'm already planning on extending this an extra segment, at least as of right now. Let's go to Matt, who has been waiting on the line. Matt, thanks for calling. Good morning.
4: Hey, what's going on, fellas?
2: What's up with you?
4: Yeah, man, I love Thursday. We got my man TD on there. So,
2: yes, sir.
4: Man, I'm just going to preach a little patience to the people that, you know, root for the team and spend their money. I've been a season ticket holder for 20 years. I go down there. I don't sit on the couch in the air or whatever. I'm down there watching it. So,
2: spending your coins.
4: For real. Six wins in 3 years. I mean, 2 years. It hadn't been good, but if we hadn't learned anything, we need to learn from Malik Willis and all these other guys that they get good after about 3 or 4 years. The man ain't gonna be good after 1 year. I hate to tell people that. He's just not. He may not be that good this year.
2: Yeah.
4: You know what I'm saying?
2: You know what? Go ahead.
4: If he's not good after we get in the Palatial Palace downtown, if he's not good after next year, then maybe you can punt and then do what you got to do, because our fan base is just, we got a weird fan base, man. I got partners that are Cowboy fans and Steelers fans, and man, they come down on their team all the time, but guess what? They still ride with their team, and you know what? They don't go for a mediocrity. I will say that they wanted to put Tomlin out after the 20 years he put in over there. So, you know, and one more thing. I ride with my guy Stillman. I'm just be honest. I think he calls it as he sees it. And other than UTD and maybe PK, everybody else is soft on the Titans. And if this was another market, they would really hate it. If it's any other market, about anything up there.
2: Yeah.
4: Giants, Jets, Knicks, you know what I'm saying? So just have some patience, man. That's all I got, fellas.
2: No, I appreciate that. I'm not going to call anybody in the media crew soft. Everybody just has their own styles. But, I mean, we critique Cam Ward for a whole segment.
1: Yeah, more than that.
2: A whole segment.
1: Yeah.
2: It wasn't personal. It wasn't venomous. It wasn't anything. And I think, and I'm not saying the caller does this, but I think a lot of people in this fan base, and it's interesting because I've only seen it here.
1: Yeah.
2: San Francisco, Baltimore, Philly.
1: Yeah.
2: I didn't see them call media people soft.
1: Yeah.
2: Now, did everybody in San Francisco, Philly, and Baltimore say the organization sucks? No. But there were some who critiqued with some, you know, it was personal for some.
1: Yeah.
2: But it just, I don't know what it is about this fan base, but if you don't stand up and say, hey, he's a bust. He sucks. This organization is trash. Like,
1: you get called soft.
2: You get called soft. Now, me personally, I wouldn't. But that's just more of what I could go on message boards and see.
1: Yeah.
2: As a fan, like as a Mets fan.
1: I'm right? sure there are lots of that. There's lots of that going on in the message
2: as
1: boards.
2: As a Mets fan, I go to Anthony DiComo.
1: Yeah.
2: Right? You know why? Because I know I'm going to get objective, informative. Hey, look, this is what happened.
1: Yeah.
2: Right, I'm not going to say Louis Roberts Jr. sucks and that's why they cut him. Look, Louis Roberts Jr. had a hot streak, but then he fell back to earth. there are options next year for $20 million. The Mets didn't want to pay it, so they released him.
1: Yep.
2: Like, that's informative.
1: Yeah.
2: Is that, oh, my Lou Roberts is a bum. He sucks.
0: He's the worst player I've ever seen.
2: I wouldn't give him $1 million, let alone 20. You could get that on a message board.
1: Yeah.
2: You could get it on the message. I like to tell, if I know why, I'm going to explain why.
1: Yeah.
2: Now, me explaining why doesn't mean I'm apologizing.
1: Yeah.
2: I'm informing you. Like, my job is to tell you, like, what happened.
1: Right. I think they're... People fall into thinking all of the media people are the same and do the same job. Like, I've seen a lot of people lumping PK and Stillman together. I'm like, they do two wildly different things.
2: Mm-hmm.
1: Paul Kaharsky is a journalist. He is there to report the facts. And now, will he ask questions that are the tough questions or maybe poke the one people bring up is last year. Was that resilient and relentless, Brian, what you're seeing right now? Like, yeah, you'll get some of that, like, poking. Yeah. But... Paul and Jared do two very different things. You go for Paul for actual coverage of the team, whereas with Jared, you're going for his take, his opinion on everything that's going on.
2: Yep.
1: I mean, long-winded way of saying, it is a little bit strange the way the fan base and the media interact in this market specifically.
2: Yeah.
1: Let's go back to the phone lines. Gil in California has called. Gil, thanks for calling. Good morning.
5: Hey, what's going on with y'all?
2: Hey, West Side, the left side is the best side.
5: You know how to go, T.D. Yeah. I love tapping in with y'all, man.
2: Yes, sir. What's going on with you?
5: It's getting close to the season. I'm getting excited. I want to comment a little bit on the Stillman thing. I don't think it was correct for him to call Cam Ward a bust in the OTAs. And I know it got to Cam Ward because Cam Ward is a media-type person, so I think it's been ill feelings ever since then. To call him a bust that early, but for each his own, it's kind of divided on that. But what I would like to say about the Cam Ward situation is that I think it's more of, I would just say the quarterback situation with the Titans, period. It's like we haven't had a stable coaching staff up front, front office or whatever to develop these quarterbacks and give them time to develop. And I think when you make a number one pick that teams are so desperate to win that they know that they have a quarterback on a cheap contract and they want him to come in and just make us to the playoffs so fast, but it doesn't always work like that. Just like Malik Willis, sometimes you need to sit back and let the team kind of, I feel, develop around Cam Ward and let him learn and let him be in the same offense for a couple of years to where he can have some stability and maybe you can see his growth. But when it's so much turnover, it's hard to learn. And that was Marcus Mariota, Will Levis. I mean, quarterback after quarterback had went through so many coordinators. Nobody really got a chance to sit down and learn. And I think that's what Cam is going through. And everybody is taking it out on him. I think the criticism is unfair. It's too early right now. And I just want to see him come in and set up all the critics up with good play. And that's basically the only way I think it'll happen.
2: I feel you to a degree. I'm not going to say the criticism is unfair, though. He needs to be critiqued. Now, does he need to be critiqued personally and with the venom that some people across the country do? No. But he needs to be critiqued because, you know.
1: He's an NFL quarterback.
2: He's an NFL quarterback. And a guy, like, again, the question was asked, like, would you stake your career on Cam? No, I wouldn't do it. I wouldn't do it. And, you know, a good example of why I wouldn't is that 49ers game.
1: Yeah.
2: And I keep going back to it because it's just, dog, just take the – it's a layup. It's a – take the layup. Stay in the pocket and deliver. Now, here's the thing, and you could agree with this. It's easy for me to be sitting in this chair. It's easy for you to be on the left side, you know, where it's nice and sunny, and say, hey.
5: Yeah.
2: This, that, and the third. But in the heat of it and being asked to do that is a different situation.
1: Yeah.
2: But see, that's the respect level. Not even the respect. That's the empathy, the understanding that you got to have. Like, it's easy for me to say, hey, he should have thrown the ball. He should have done it. He knows that. But these are the things that have to get better. They have to.
1: Yeah, I mean, I think that criticism is always going to happen when you are in that role. Whether you're an NFL player, you're an NFL coach, you're going to get criticism, and you're going to have to live with it. Mm-hmm. But you're right that it doesn't need to rise to the level of he's a bust before he played his a single snap in his second season.
2: To his point.
1: Yep.
2: To his point.
1: Well, thanks for the call, Gil. Appreciate it.
2: I left it open.
1: I didn't know if Gil had anything left to say. But
5: I didn't know y'all had left it open for me.
2: Yeah.
5: No, but I agree with what you guys are saying, but it's just like, give the man some time. I mean, if you listen to what Malik Nabers said, he said this offense is hard to learn. And Cam Ward is a hard worker, and I just trust when I hear that he's in the film room and everything, I think he'll get it. I just think it's going to take time to click, and then everything will come into play because of his hard work. And I believe Saleh will be our coach for a while. I just think it's going to take time. I wouldn't bet the house on him, but I'm just betting on his hard work will pay off eventually.
2: Yeah. No, I get it. I get it. I believe he's going to be successful. I do, because he's shown so many things to make me like, yeah, if you could just get this.
1: Right.
2: But see, the thing is, every time I see something successful, I'm like, okay, that's good, but you got to do it.
1: Right.
2: You know what I mean?
1: Do it every time.
2: Yeah. Or even like, hey, that's good, but you got to do this too.
1: Yeah.
2: You know what I mean? Let's see more of this and less of that.
1: Yeah.
2: And right now, like, it's like you're seeing an equal level of stuff.
1: And I think Gil makes a good point too about the offensive coordinators. He's had a different one every year pretty much since he went into college. You're hoping that Brian Daboll can steady that for him. And yeah, there's a chance Brian Daboll gets swept up and goes somewhere else. But if he does, that means that Cam Ward took a pretty significant step forward this year.
2: Yeah, no doubt.
1: Appreciate the call, Gil.
2: All right,
1: have a
2: Gil,
1: good one.
2: Appreciate you.
1: 615-737-1025 is the phone number. We will continue to take your thoughts. We see you waiting on the phone lines. We will get to you coming up next. Jake Lyman, Teron Davenport, Parker Kelly, next man up. 1025 The Game.
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6: I'm Fox 17 meteorologist Greg Bobis. Our forecast once again working through heat and humidity. A heat advisory in effect through sunset. High temperatures right near 100. Feels like temperatures 105 to 109. And an air quality alert in effect throughout this afternoon for groups that have sensitivity when it comes to respiratory issues.
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0: with you. We are extending Talk to TD. Lots of phone calls today. We've still got a couple more on the line. Let's go back to the phone lines. Dustin in Hopkinsville has called in. Dustin, thanks for calling. Good morning.
1: Good morning, guys. I hope everybody's having a good day. And man, what TD said earlier, that is the thing that people, you know, try to keep out of. We try not to talk about it, but he is totally right. Coming from a white male, I never lived it, and nobody I know has, but all that stuff back in the day was unfair. Everyone has equal rights now, but there's on both sides, it's equal. This is as fair as it's going to get. In fact, 2020 about tore a lot of people apart that weren't racist. It made a lot of people who weren't start looking at different colors like that. I don't sugarcoat anything, man. I profile everybody. It's what keeps my family safe. Mm-hmm. And no one is excluded from me. Mm-hmm. Okay? When I critique Cam Ward, it's about the play.
2: Yeah.
1: When a man says three things that he's lacking last year, and we instantly see it under Dable, under this new regime that looks like it could be fire on defense. Yeah, we're too quick. And I say I'm going to give him the Jets game. I'm actually going to give him five or six games. If I don't see improvement from Cam, that's it. But, man, it's the Titans organization's fault. There is a lot of division in the fans. And what I'll say to you when I critique this Titans organization, they gave me a bag full of weapons to critique them with, and they gave you none if you're sunshine and rainbows. Yeah. I mean, you could have a few, don't get me wrong, but I'm going to tell y'all something. The white lady that's the owner of the team, that's who I have a problem with. All this stuff keeps happening. That's who I have a problem with. And I like her. She's a nice person, but, man, they always do some shiesty stuff, and it has to go through her. Stillman has kids. He has a wife. Yes, he says some off-the-wall stuff. I could not stand listening to him when I first started listening to 102.5. But then I was like, dang it, man, this dude is right a lot. And I don't mind not getting yelled at in the afternoon. But that man does not deserve that. Who's next? I mean, are y'all afraid to say things? Apparently not. I think y'all are kind of saying a little more. Like, you know what? Of all people, Jared Stillman to stand up for. But dang it, that was wrong. Like, man, Nate, this team gives us so much. So much ammo. They lie to us every year. They cut out a big lie. They ain't firing this coach. They ain't doing that. And they turn around and do it in the middle of the night. Going to Preds, make a big move so nobody sees it. What are y'all talking about? Congratulations. You're spending money. They're pulling the wool, buddy. And you go ahead. I'm going to sit at home, and I'm going to laugh at you on the TV. All right? But I think those conversations need to be had more. I mean, let's unite. Let's not divide. Two truths can be there. You know what I'm saying? Maybe I need to back off a little bit. And I'm going to tell you something. I would not have called the Titans about what I believe is true, Cam Moore or his dad, getting in my DMs. In November, he got my phone number, and I told my wife, she works for a reputable phone company. She looked it up. Calvin Ward from Texas. I was like, no way. Somebody's pulling the wool. I thought it was 102.5. Okay. So then I make some comments, and then people you may know, when you've got a phone number in your phone saved, it comes up. Okay. And I'm just doing this for clarity. When you make a statement like I made yesterday, you have to be ready for the backlash. And that's a message to these Titans players, these fathers, these mothers. Your son is in the spotlight getting paid millions as a professional quarterback. You cannot listen to this noise. You cannot listen to me, nobody, and I'm not coming for nobody. But when a man has 500 and something likes on Calvin Ward's page, and he accepted my friend request, and that's just all I said. I posted it on my Facebook page. I said, Cam Ward is playing terrible, .. That is all, .. Carry on. And in the comments, Calvin Moore says, Dustin. And I'm not going to say what was said because I don't know. It's being validated. I've gotten contacted by the Titans organization this morning, and I'm not coming for him, but he needs to quit. I am not the one, and I am the one.
2: I like that. Hey, that's a bar. I'm not the one, but I am the one. Hey, man.
1: I am.
2: Can I borrow that?
1: Dude, you can have it, man. I'm nobody.
2: Thank you, thank
1: it's going
2: you.
1: Nowhere. I mean, make the t-shirts. So I can buy it. I ain't got to give me a t-shirt for real.
2: I'm not TD. The one, but I'm the one. Yo, I like that, man. Good. That's smooth. I like that. TD, I like that.
1: TD, do you know who I am?
2: Who are you?
1: So, your Twitter page one time, I gave some flack about your podcast. Okay. I listened to it for about 5 minutes. I'm Dustin that was messaging you.
2: Yeah, I didn't realize because it's got you.
1: So I can be. Look, y'all may not like him, but I'm a lot like Trump. Nothing is left unsaid that goes through my brain, and sometimes when it comes on the radio. I might take some words out, some colorful things. Or I
0: Thank you.
1: Sometimes
0: that.
1: I just get colorful, but
2: you got to remember, there's people driving to work with kids in the backseat.
0: Yeah.
2: You know,
0: it's a family show.
1: Yeah, yeah. I don't want to get cut off mainly, and that's how I keep it. TD, I love that you mentioned that. And when I talked to you, I said that's one thing I can't stand these days, man. When somebody don't like what's going on, they bring it right to race, and that's got to stop. We got to unite everybody. Whatever, if that's really Cam Moore's dad, you got to stop, dude, and you got to let your son play ball. And I have nothing against you, but you got to stop this, man.
2: Yeah.
1: I'm just telling you, I really – and TD, your Facebook page, do you like Calvin Moore's stuff sometimes?
2: I really try to stay away from liking anybody's stuff, honestly, unless I actually know you. That's just me.
1: Yeah.
2: Cause I don't like his stuff.
1: I mean, this man's got 500 and something. I told the Titans. I said I wouldn't be calling you. But I said I hope this isn't him. I said but I wouldn't be calling you if I didn't think it was. Yeah, I said I'm no BS person. And I told my wife. I said they're talking about 1025 people are getting messages from this dude. And this ain't about me. But this got to stop. That's a grown man, and he's got to let son play ball. And my thing is to stop him in his tracks before it gets too bad. I mean.
2: Yeah.
1: Wild.
2: Yeah. No, it's not good. And I mean, look, man, you know, it's unfortunate that this a game which is meant for entertainment has gotten to this point.
0: Yeah.
2: You know, I think that's something that
1: I'm guilty. I mean, I'm guilty at times.
2: And I get like, you know, there's folks like yourself, you know, you spend your money, you know, on merchandise and on things and you feel like, hey, man, like I'm attached to this team emotionally. And that's cool. You are attached to the team emotionally. And I'm not saying you, Dustin, but there's
0: the collective.
2: I had four fans come right into my mind that is just like, you know what? Y'all just.
0: Yeah.
2: Get a life.
1: Yeah.
2: Find a way.
1: I have empathy. Man, me and you might fight, and then all of a sudden, I'm like, dude, so I see you down and out. I'm going to be the first guy to help you. Like, it's just emotions and acting off of them and stuff people really wouldn't do, and then they say in a DM. It's just wild, folks. If y'all want to be mad, I mean, don't be mad at each other as fans. Be mad at the creator, Amy Adams. Like, he's...
2: Well, you got a thing for her.
3: Yeah, that's not where I thought he was going. I thought he was talking about God for a second with the creator.
2: He said the creator.
1: No, I mean, my creator has a lot of mercy, dude, because, man, because that was something else that was brought into the DMs was my misdemeanor records, my speeding over 26. I'm like, dude, go ahead. Bust it out because what you said before this, man, you're going to incriminate yourself.
2: Yeah, I think, you know, it's going way too far, Jay.
0: Yeah.
2: Like, it's going way too far.
0: Yeah.
2: I mean, look, again.
1: Man, let's all unite.
2: Yeah, unite. This is a game.
1: Nate,
2: this
1: Trey,
2: is entertainment.
1: Adam, all of us and everybody that we extend to, let's unite.
2: Yeah. No, you're right. You're 100% right.
0: Appreciate the call, though.
2: And that's supposed to be the beauty of this game, right? It exposes you to people you probably wouldn't have interacted with before.
0: Right.
2: Right? And you know, not only does it do that, case in point, I'm in Greece. I see a freaking Mets fan. And I'm like,
0: right.
2: Go Mets. And he looks at me and I'm like, yeah, I know, bro. I know. You know what I mean? But the ice was broken.
0: Right.
2: I remember one time when we were at Athens, we did a tour. And we sat that part of the tour was a lunch and we had to have lunch with three other couples.
0: Yeah.
2: Now it's an old white couple from Houston, another one from Dallas, And then it was a family. They were from D.C. talking to the Houston about the Texans.
4: Right.
2: Oh, you're from Dallas, the Cowboys. Yeah. Oh, my God. The ice was broken.
4: It should bring everybody together.
2: What would have been people just sitting there eating their food, not talking.
4: Right.
2: It became a family style. Why? Yep. Because of football.
4: Yeah.
2: You see what I'm saying?
4: And that's what's disappointing right now is we've got real football being played in 6 days in the NFL. And we're talking about stuff that has nothing to do with football that we shouldn't be having to worry about. And that's what's frustrating about this. 615-737-1025. We're doing a full hour of Talk to TD. We see you guys on the phone lines. We will get to you. We'll wrap up hour number two after this. Andrew Allegretta from Vanderbilt going to join us at 11 a.m. Jake Lyman, Teron Davenport, Parker Kelly, next man up. 1025 The Game.
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4: 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Tomorrow night's game, it'll be myself, Coach Bubba Spears, Nick Frazier out there as Stratford takes on Lawson. Before and after the game, Big Joe and Connor Newt will have complete high school football coverage with the Game Blitz powered by Southeast Financial Credit Union. All right, I want to get to everybody. We've only got a couple of minutes here, so we're going to go rapid fire. Philly Mike has been waiting patiently. Philly Mike, thanks for calling. Go ahead.
8: Hey, guys. What's going on, man?
2: What's up?
8: Very quickly, since 1987, I've had the opportunity to work for Coca-Cola in several cities, Philly, Houston, Atlanta, and now Nashville. And the story's been the same for over 40 years, man. In Philly, Randall, you had Rodney Pete, Ned, Jalen, Michael Vick, and it's been the same story, man. Can this guy read a defense? He's athletic. None of the brothers have ever been called a gunslinger. Randall is a gunslinger, okay, or was a gunslinger. When I got to Houston, it was Warren Moon and McNair. Same story. I got to Atlanta, it was Michael Vick. And now I'm here in Nashville, it's Cam. It's the same story over and over. Things haven't changed in 40 years, and these guys have been great quarterbacks, so I think that, Josh Allen, all these guys get breaks every year, and I hope the Bills fail again like they will do. But, TD, I agree with you, brother. So you guys have a great Labor Day holiday, and let's just let the guys play. And, you know, with Jalen, I'm glad Jalen is just a cool dude.
2: Yeah.
8: Guy outplayed Mahomes twice, won one Super Bowl, lost another one. So, hey, those guys are strong, and future African-American quarterbacks will be successful. Guys, have a great Labor Day holiday, man. Thank you.
4: Thanks, Mike.
2: Appreciate that call.
4: It's a good call. All right, let's go to Adam in Portland, who has called in. Adam, thanks for calling. Go ahead.
2: I thought him up.
19: Yeah, so I like the call from earlier, too, man, from a couple calls ago. I've listened to Stillman forever, and I think there's been plenty of days where I'm like freaking out on this dude. Like, and it's been like years from the very beginning of his career, pretty much, I've followed him. And, Dude, I don't like how the Titans handled this. I thought it was insane. Mm-hmm. It's like a loser football team to handle something like that when you're like, I've got to protect this little baby over here. I got to make sure that nobody says anything to him. And I like Cam, and I think Cam handled that well. But, like, the Titans did not handle it well. And I'm so glad football's around the corner because then you don't have to talk about stuff like this. But, like, this is what losers do, man. Like, this is – when you feel like you have to go out of your way to protect this dude, I think Cam, like I said, I thought he handled the situation perfect. I think the Titans were weird with this. Do y'all not feel that? Like, I just feel like they handled it weird. And I still won't listen to Jared today, but there's been plenty of days where I'm like, I can't listen to him for a month because he just rubbed me the wrong way. So I'm sure he rubbed the players the wrong way. But, like, you lock him out, though, like, that's just going to give him more attention too. So, like, what are you really trying to do to end there? I don't get it.
2: Yeah, you know, Adam, that's a good point. You know, I'm gonna be quick so we can take the other call. But yeah, it's just putting fuel on the fire.
4: Yeah,
2: it's not the right way to go about solving this issue.
4: Yes, I think, as I said heading into the last break, we got real football Titans.

0: Bart Durham injury law. Coming up next, let's talk some Vanderbilt football. Vandy hosts Austin Peay to open the season this Saturday at First Bank Stadium. 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Vanderbilt football is brought to you by Ponce Law and Gary Force Acura. We will speak with the voice of Vanderbilt football coming up next. Andrew Allegretta joins us. And don't forget, in the final hour, we'll give away 2 tickets to Vandy and Austin Peay. Jake Lyman, Teron Davenport, Parker Kelly, next man up, 102.5 The Game.
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5: 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Jake Lyman, Teron Davenport, Parker Kelly with you. Lots of Titans talk today. We'll get back to the Titans later on. But football season is here, and when Vandy football hits the field, we have to talk to our guy, Andrew Allegretta, the voice of the Commodores, joining us now. Andrew, thanks for taking some time. Hope you're doing well. Crazy to believe. We are a little bit over 48 hours away from kickoff.
6: What's going on, Jake? I don't know. Is TD still there?
3: Yes, he is.
7: I'm here. I am here with you, man. What's up with you?
6: What's up?
5: We're happy to have you on, Andrew. It feels like it's been a long off season, but also feels like it kind of snuck up on me. What have been your impressions in general watching this team through fall camp on what this year's version of Vanderbilt is going to look like?
6: I think first and foremost, the defense certainly stands out to me. I think it has stood out to the coaching staff as well. It's a really experienced defense. I think one of the things, TD, that I've noticed throughout the course of fall camp is just the sheer volume of NFL scouts at our practice. It has been unlike anything that we have seen over here at McGugan in, I don't know, at least since I've been here in 2021. There's a bevy of guys out there that NFL scouts are interested in. And a lot of them are on defense. Now, what that means in terms of where they go, who knows? But the talent is there. The linebacking group is really deep. They've got guys that can get after the quarterback. They've got guys that can step up and stop the run. They also have a secondary that's probably the best that Clark has had since he's gotten here. You've got Martell Hyde on one side. You've got Jordan Matthews on another side. They've got some depth at that position. The safeties are pretty good. I think it allows defensive coordinator Steve Gregory to be way more aggressive, more multiple, less too high safeties in what he does defensively. So I'm optimistic about how the defense might be able to kind of carry the load for Vanderbilt here this season, and certainly early on.
5: Yeah, I agree with you. I think the defense brings back a lot of talent, brings in some players in the portal, and could be really strong this year. But of course, Andrew, all eyes are going to be on the quarterback on Saturday. Clark has explained kind of the process that went into Blaze Berlewitz being named the starter, Jared Curtis going to play. How do you expect that to play out on Saturday against Austin Peay, as both those guys are expected to get reps?
6: I certainly don't know. I think one of the things that Clark has touched on is he's not married to any sort of this person gets two series and then this person gets one. I've been in games where that's happened before, not here at Vanderbilt, but at previous stops where the starting quarterback gets this number of series, the backup gets this, and they kind of go from there. I think one of the things that has been so good about either Clark or Tim Beck is how adaptable both of them are to both the players that they have on the field in terms of how they're going to structure and scheme based on that. It's not one system and we're trying to take a square peg into a round hole. There's a philosophy, but they're very malleable, and that's great. And the other thing is they're very adjustable within games. Like, they've got a great feel for game flow. They manage the clock really well. They manage situations pretty well. So I don't know. I certainly expect, like Coach has said, like has been reported, both of those guys will play. The basic skinny, of course, for anybody is that Blaze Berlewitz has displayed a level of system proficiency that Jared is working toward. That's because Blaze has been in the system for 4 years now. He needs to be more consistent. He's got to take care of the football. Jared's uber talented. He's really fun to watch, but it's the operation. It's how he gets in and out of the huddle. It's all of that basic stuff that he is clearly developing and getting better at. But, you know, I don't think anybody faults someone stepping into the SEC for the first time that there's going to be some level of growth. And he's done a great job growing. It's just part of the process.
7: You're around these guys, so you know. How has Jared Curtis been? Obviously, a five-star guy. You know, everybody wanted him. He came here, but he's not starting. How has he handled that part of it?
6: I'm certainly cautious to, like, put myself in between his ears. Like, that's for Jared to speak on.
7: Well, from your observation, of course.
6: Yeah, no, of course. And I do kind of, like, just caveat because I don't want to speak for Jared. What I can observe is just what I see at practice. He is a really driven, motivated, competitive, but also humble and good kid. Like, if there's a level of frustration or whatever it happens to be, I don't know that you'd be able to pick it up just by watching practice. Like, he's handled it really, really well. He's thoughtful. I think, and perhaps, TD, you can speak to this, too, on guys that are forced because of their skills to, like, emotionally mature faster mm-hmm. than other people, mm-hmm. right? Like, Jared has been in the spotlight for a long time. I think his emotions are, again, just from watching him on the practice field, like, you can tell that he's been required to mature in a way that other people aren't necessarily asked to do because of his status. And at least, again, just watching on the practice field, he passes those tests with flying colors. It's a really good group of guys.
7: That's great to hear. Now, obviously, you look at the offense, and they lost quite a few players. You talked about quarterback, but, you know, how are they going to replace some of the running back that they lost, the tight end that they lost? You know, these guys are going to be playing on Sundays now. How are they going to replace them?
6: Yeah, so to me, actually, it's a little bit of a 50-50. There's no doubt about the void that you lose with Diego Pavia, the void that you lose with Eli Stowers. Those are really big ones. And Trey Richardson was coming along late for Vanderbilt as a wide receiver. He now plays for Louisville. I would say what we do return is potentially, I think we feel, depending on how the offensive line sort of comes together and gel, because it's a new group there, too. We do return what we feel like could be one of the better running back combos in the SEC with Cedric Alexander, who we certainly feel is just like beyond underrated because of his ability to do all three phases of run, pass, pass catch, and then block. Like he's an elite third down blocker, elite at the running back position. And then we've got a home run hitter in MK Young. And we also feel like we've got some pretty special depth with somebody like James L. Lasseter, who's small but outrageously quick. I guess the easy comp is like the Darren Sproles type. I don't know if that's fair, but like he's small, but boy, is he quick. And then a freshman in Evan Hampton, who's the Kentucky Gatorade Player of the Year from last year out of Owensboro. You know, the 5-for-5 rule is somewhat interesting, right? In the past, you'd have to kind of be guarded about red shirts, playing 4 games, when do you play, all of that sort of stuff. That's not really part of the equation. You've got somebody like Evan Hampton, and I'm not saying he's in a featured role, but he's clearly popped during fall camp, and it allows Tim Beck and Clark Lee to use those guys differently because you're not quite as, you know, cautious with the red shirt. They've got they've got 5 years. Like, go get it. So I'm looking forward to those guys.
7: If I could ask real quick, because this is semi-personal, Chris Sanders invited me to Montgomery Bell multiple times to watch this young man, Claiborne Richards, and I know he transferred there. Anything from him this camp?
6: You know, I don't know. That's a question for Alex Bailey, the wide receiver coach. He's made good catches. I've noticed him. I will tell you.
7: I mean, again, like your observation. That's what I'm talking to you. I'm asking for your observation, you know?
6: Yeah, no, I hear you. I've noticed him. I don't know what that's going to translate. I think, you know, sometimes when he clearly transfers in likely as a bit of a depth piece for them, and that's totally fine. But when you've got some of these, you know, quote unquote perceived depth pieces, but like you get out there and he's made some really good catches. He's been noticeable. Like, I don't know what that translates to, but again, just to have a perceived depth piece that you see making plays on the practice field, it becomes interesting to see what happens.
5: We're talking with Andrew Allegretta, voice of Vanderbilt football. Andrew, we had Junior Sherrill on the show yesterday, and
6: yeah, Junior.
5: I do think that he flies under the radar a little bit because you did have Eli Stowers last year and Diego Pavia, and they were the stars of that offense. But with them gone and now Trey Richardson moving on as well, do you think he can be a focal point of this passing game and really a reliable target for whoever ends up being the quarterback long-term this year?
6: I mean, he's got to be. He just has to be. I mean, I think of all of the people that we've watched in fall camp, Jake, that are the most like professionalized and consistent in their routines. You talk about someone that feels like they have system mastery or position mastery. I'm not saying he doesn't need to get better, but in the college game, the way that he handles himself every single snap, every single practice, the way that he takes his reps, man, he feels really put together this season. The challenge for him, of course, is does he sit on an island? I don't know. I don't think he sits on an island because they've added some transfers like Connor, who's a tight end, and Thomas, a wide receiver, and Coleman's back as a wide receiver. There's pieces out there that I think will take the pressure off, plus the running game. But he certainly elevates to wide receiver number one in a way that, or target number one, in a way that he wasn't last year with Eli Stowers. So how does he handle that? That becomes the really big question. But he seems really locked in fall camp, and I'm excited. Again, a Nashville kid making an impact in a program that oftentimes, at least in years past, was kind of shrugged off by, right, by chunks of Nashville. The number of Nashville kids that have elevated this program is really fun, and Junior's one of them.
5: Last one for you, Andrew. I know, as we said earlier, everybody's got their eyes on the quarterbacks in week one, just not having seen Blaze or Jared in a game setting yet. But outside of that, what are you most interested to see in this game against Austin Peay on Saturday?
6: Offensive line, run game. Like, can we establish the run? Can we be a tone setter? Because, obviously, it's going to take some time for this unit to gel just because so much of it is so new. The only returning piece is Cade McConnell, one of the guards. They need to gel, but can we just have some physical dominance and move the defensive line of Austin Peay? It's a really good team. I'm excited to see MK Young. I've talked to you about him specifically, yep. Jake. Like, I think he's got a chance to be, I don't know if breakout star is the right phraseology or whatever, because he's been on the roster. Again, he's been in a 1B type of role, as Clark told us the other day, behind Cedric Alexander. But, man, he's a home run hitter. He's gotten better at blocking. Like, I think he's going to see his carries go off. I'm excited to watch him play coming up on Saturday.
5: Andrew, as always, appreciate your insights. Excited for game one of the new season Saturday, 6 o'clock kick. You can hear Andrew, Norm, Kevin, the whole crew at 4:30 right here on 102.5 The Game. Andrew, thanks for coming on. We'll talk to you again next week.
6: As always, Jake, TD, good to talk to you guys.
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5: Andrew Allegretta, voice of Vanderbilt football, our guest. 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Jake Lyman, Teron Davenport, Parker Kelly, next man up, 102.5 The Game.
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7: Bobby Brown.
5: We're back to the regularly scheduled programming on a TD Thursday. No more High School Musical coming out of the out of the break. 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Big thanks to Andrew Allegretta for joining us in the last segment. Commodores taking on Austin Peay on Saturday, game one of the new season. I'm excited. We got college football starting tonight. Coach Prime against Georgia Tech tonight. We've got some games tomorrow. Full slate on Saturday. Ole Miss Louisville at Nissan Stadium on Sunday. It's going to be a fun weekend.
7: Yeah, a lot going on.
5: Final weekend before we get NFL football as well.
7: Yeah. I mean, look, man, it's going to be fun to see all this happen. And I love the fall. Well, it's coming. But those Saturday, I was just actually talking about this the other day. The door open, screen door there, you know, windows up.
5: A little chill in the air.
7: And you just got that breeze rolling through. Yeah. And just waking up in the morning, you got game day on, you know what I mean? Doing your early exercise, whatever you do to get ready. It's lovely.
5: I know. That's what I'm looking forward to most on Saturday is just you wake up, pour yourself a cup of coffee, and you flip it on, and – Reese Davis is giving his monologue on college game day. Yep. I mean, it doesn't get much better.
17: There's a 12-minute compilation of Reese Davis's monologues, every one from game day last year.
5: It
17: deserves an Oscar.
5: I would assume he's the one writing them, right? Like, he could have help from producers, but they're always so perfectly written and so well delivered. And I feel like the first one always hits a little bit harder. When you've been sitting for months without college football, I will be awake to make sure I watch College Game Day come on the air on Saturday morning because I cannot wait. It's going to be a fun weekend. Again, Vanderbilt against Austin Peay. The big question, of course, and we talked with Andrew about this, is,
18: What is the quarterback situation going to look like? Clark Lea is starting Blaise Berlowitz. He's an experienced guy in this system. He followed Tim Beck and Diego Pavia over from New Mexico State. He's been the backup the last few years. So it makes sense. He does have the experience that Jared Curtis does not.
7: Yeah.
18: But you have to find that breaking point where Curtis's talent becomes too much to leave him on the bench. And we'll see how much he plays.
7: And it's okay to approach it that way, right? You want to hit the ground running, you know, with the quarterback. I think if you look at Pavia and the big shoes that he left behind, you know, they're going to instantly expect Jared Curtis to play the way the play style is similar, but he's different.
18: Yeah.
7: You got to let him be him and develop into himself. So this is kind of a buffer. Now, it is good that he's going to get to play. I mean, this is very similar to me to Quinn Ewers and Arch Manning.
18: Yeah.
7: Where it's like, yo, the whole world wanted this kid to play football for them. He came here, but you know what? I'm not going to throw you out there, son, because after seeing you for this period of time, I say, you know what? You're ready, but you're not ready.
18: Yeah.
7: You're that guy. You're not that guy, but you are that guy.
18: There you go. Back to Dustin.
7: You know what I mean? And I think that's really the case of what you have here. You got two more years. You know what I mean? You got time to go ahead and bring him along.
18: Yeah.
7: Obviously, you're going to bring him along before that, but you got two more years to experience his what can be greatness. So.
18: Right. And I think it's the right call from Clark Lea. Even if you want to start Blaise Berlowitz, you got to start the quarterback that gives you the best chance to win every Saturday.
7: Mm-hmm.
18: I think it's the right decision to start him, but it's also you need to let Jared Curtis play. You need to let him start to get his feet wet early in these games because we've talked about it all offseason. I think the last thing you want is Jared Curtis just, all right, first start at Georgia, in between the hedges. Here you go. Just toss him into the fire. So I do think you got to get him those firsts out of the way. First time walking out and calling the play in the huddle. First time maybe he makes a mistake. Get all of those out of the way against Austin Peay is a good FCS football team.
7: Yeah.
18: And you got Delaware next week. But those are games that you can deal with a couple of mistakes and still probably win running away. This is where you get those firsts out of the way for Jared Curtis, even if he's not going to be the starting quarterback on Saturday.
7: Yeah, first attempt. Hey, first touchdown. Hey, you get and it's just easing them in. You get them a chance to get acclimated. You know, I don't care how good of a prospect you are. It's going to take. Jeremiah Smith, he didn't just like automatically become Jeremiah Smith.
18: Yeah.
7: You know what I mean? Obviously, it was quickly, but, you know, I don't care what degree of prospect you are. There is an adjustment. There's a jump that you have to make, and they're just making it easier for them.
18: Right, and we'll see what it looks like on Saturday. I'm excited. College football is back. That game is at 6 o'clock on Saturday, and again, you can listen right here on 102.5 The Game at 4:30. I do think like LSU-Clemson is going to be a very interesting game on Saturday night, especially with all of the noise around LSU right now, bringing back NFL players. And, of course, Lane Kiffin making his debut already brings a lot of headlines there. But I am so excited for Sunday night's game at Nissan Stadium. Big Joe and Nick had Jeff Brohm on yesterday. I think Louisville is a sneaky, sneaky good team. Like they're a top 25 team. And that's not one that Ole Miss can sleepwalk through, even with the talent they have coming back. I think that's going to be a really fun matchup on Sunday night over across the Cumberland.
7: Yeah, no, without a doubt, it's going to be a fun matchup to watch. And I think when you look at this week, again, it's just such a nice launching point for so many things that we're going to be able to do on Saturday and Sundays, and you know, obviously Monday, well, not Titan wise Monday, but you know Monday night football, Thursday, Sunday night football, etc. You know, it's the time is here, man. It's here.
18: Yeah, you've seen the Titans under the lights for the final time this season. They played all three preseason games at night, but not going to see much of them in prime time coming up this year. 615-737-1025 is our phone number, our phone and text line driven by Wilson County Hyundai. com. If you have any questions, thoughts for TD, we'll get to those in the final half hour of the show. Teron with us, presented by Bart Durham Injury Law. We'll get back into the Titans to wrap up today's edition of Next Man Up here. Wanted to talk about the expectations for this team. Mike Borgonzi was asked about it earlier this week in his press conference. I wanted to get TD's thoughts on what are reasonable expectations. Can this team be more competitive game in and game out than we've seen over the last two plus seasons? reasons. We'll do it next. Jake Lyman, Teron Davenport, Parker Kelly. Next man up, 1025 The Game.
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19: I'm Fox 17 meteorologist Greg Bobas. Our forecast once again working through heat and humidity. A heat advisory in effect through sunset. High temperatures right near 100. Feels like temperatures 105 to 109. And an air quality alert in effect throughout this afternoon for groups that have sensitivity when it comes to respiratory issues.
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25: Robert said a couple of times already that right now this is the floor for this team. Does that mean the expectation for right now for this team is to just continue to get better as the year goes on? Is that how you guys are approaching it?
26: I think so, and I think that really has to be the mindset with every team that I've really been a part of. Is like, you know, you go through camp, you're getting better, and as the season goes on, you're getting better. But that's certainly our mindset right now. We think, you know, this the young players on the team, right? A lot of new faces, new scheme. So I think you've seen the improvements throughout camp, and I think that will continue here during the season.
18: That was Mike Borgonzi being asked about what the expectations are for this team as they look to improve from back-to-back 3-14 seasons. Jake Lyman, Teron Davenport, Parker Kelly with you for a couple of more segments here. Parker bringing it down so we can bring it back up.
17: I love this song.
18: It's a great
7: song.
17: I love this song.
7: Fantasia tore this one apart, boy. She did really well. I love this song,
18: too. That is a great song.
7: Feel-good music.
18: Yeah, yeah. And then we'll get our hype music with Dreams and Nightmares coming up in the next segment. TD, we are 10 days away from the Titans playing their first meaningful game of the year. Final non-game week with you on the show. What do you think we will be saying about this team at the end of the year? Like, I know you can only take so much from preseason and training camp, but as this team is constructed, what do you think is going to be kind of the story of the 2026 Tennessee Titans?
7: They suck, and they're terrible. Robert Saleh needs to be fired. Cam Ward needs to be cut. Is that how we do
18: that
7: it?
18: That was great.
7: That's how we do it.
18: That was really well done.
7: No, honestly, I think I think this is a year where at the end of the year, you look at this team and you'd be like, you know what? I still have a lot of concerns. They still have a lot of work to do.
18: Yeah.
7: That's, as a fan, that's what I would be saying. That's how I think, you know, as for me myself, I would look at it like, you know, they showed me something in spurts, but this team is still, it's still far, but they took a good step. Let's see how they could staircase this progress that they made from the last 2 years.
18: Yeah.
7: I think you're going to look back on it and say, hey, it was better than the last 2 years. I tell you that much.
18: It's a low bar, but.
7: Yeah. So that's the way I look.
18: And I agree with you. I think you can easily look at this roster and say this team is still at least one offseason away from being back to being a even in the playoff conversation.
7: Mm-hmm.
18: And that's not just the players that you can bring in next offseason, but it's the growth of the players currently on your roster. You need to see Cam Ward, of course, take a step forward. You need to see J.C. Latham prove that he's the guy you took seventh overall. You need to see Carnell Tate look like a top five pick at wide receiver. You need to see the defense look like we expect under Robert Saleh with the talent they have up front and the money you spent in the back end this offseason. You need to see all of that. And that needs to happen, and you probably need to add more players in the draft and free agency next year. I hope at the end of the year, the mindset is this is a team that if they make the right moves over the next few months, they can be a playoff team next year. Like that doesn't mean they have to be an 8-win team this year, but be a team that you watch this season and you say, man, they were one or two plays away from being right there. And that may not mean that they go 8-9, 9-8. Mm-hmm. But if you go 6-11, but man, there were three games that came down to the wire that you just missed out on.
7: Yeah.
18: Being competitive for 17 games, I think that's what I want to see to show some hope for 2027.
7: That's what I was going to say. I want to see how many close games they lose. That's what I want to see. And how they lose those close games. Like, I'm not talking about, oh, it's 28-7 and they score two touchdowns late. I'm talking about, like, that Houston game, 16-13.
18: Right.
7: Like, I want to see how many games like that they lose. Because then you look at it and you say, hey, you know what? The ball bounces a different way. It's a different season. I've witnessed it firsthand, 2016-2017. That Eagles team, 2016, they lost so many one-score games.
18: Yeah.
7: I think it was like, I want to say like 9. The next year, they won the majority of them, and now they're on top of the NFC East, and they're on their way to – you see what I'm saying?
18: Yeah.
7: So that's how you could see like a quick flip. But if it's one of the ones where it's like they're consistently losing by 10
18: right, they're out of it at halftime
7: points, it's like
18: – yeah. I want to see a team that can be competitive for 60 minutes week in and week. And that doesn't mean every single game. I'm sure there are going to be games this season where the Titans just get boat raced.
7: They're
18: going right?
7: to
18: it's
7: the brakes beat off.
18: But you want to see more consistently that this is an NFL-quality football team that can play with other NFL teams for 60 minutes. And that may not end in wins. Like, let's say early in the season, a game like the Giants on the road kind of feels like one of those games that's going to come down to a couple of plays. And maybe you end up on the wrong side of that one. But can you start to learn how to win those games? And by the end of the year, the Commanders game in December or the Steelers game at the end of the year? Can you start to figure out how to win in those big moments? I just think there's going to be so much more that goes into what this team looks like rather than just how many wins and how many losses. It matters. They need to win football games. You can't be 3-14 again. You need to win back-to-back games for the first time in four calendar years. But you also can't live and die by the record necessarily, because there are 6-11s that may feel better than a 7-10, right? It just depends on how it looks.
7: Yeah, perspective and context is really going to be important, right? And, you know, it depends. And here's the thing, man. This fan base is boiling over with frustration.
18: Yeah.
7: There's a lot of emotion. There's a lot of, you know, venom, a lot of angst, and is being directed towards each other even. So that being said, if they don't make the playoffs, like, yeah, you want to see them successful, but understand perspective and context.
18: Yeah.
7: This is a team that you hope is building towards that. That you hope they'll be able to make the moves to get them, not me, you as a fan, yeah, hope they'll be able to make the moves to get them to the postseason.
18: Yeah.
7: And I think, you know, that's all you could look for. This is a year where I'm not going to say you only look for signs of hope, because you don't. You got to keep it 1,000 when you're watching. But you also understand, okay, whatever happens this year is a future investment. It's an opportunity cost. They always teach that in economics. Opportunity cost. You give something up now to have something better in the future.
18: Yep.
7: And you're giving up a bunch of wins now with the hopes of this team being a winning organization.
18: Yeah, I just think there needs to be patience. You look at this team and say, that is not a playoff team right now. And I don't think anyone would look at it and say, this is a playoff team. But you need. I think by the end of the year, you should have the thought as a fan of, if this team makes a couple of moves and uses their resources well this offseason, they can be in that conversation next year. When the new stadium opens, that's where you want to be. You want to be a team that feels like they can compete. Yeah. And right now, I would say you aren't there yet. But this is an opportunity to show some hope. Trevor says on the text line, the Titans lost by double digits 9 times last year. 9 times. Let's have some closer, more competitive games.
7: Yeah.
18: I think that's it. It's like, yes, there has to be wins. I'm not trying to say, well, if you lose 14 games but they're all by one score, then it's a huge improvement. No, you got to actually put wins in the win column. But I do think that when you look at this, a 6-11 season where you look competitive and you look like an NFL football team, which you haven't looked like that for the past 2 years, that should start to make fans feel better about the direction of this organization.
7: Mm-hmm. That's the big thing, you know.
18: 4312 says, can we just please be a team that's only positive topic isn't that we have a high draft pick that we talked about for months? Yeah.
7: Yeah.
18: That's
7: draft season comes early around here.
18: That's the one thing that I'm begging for, just for the sake of the show, is can we not talk about the draft in October?
7: But like, you know we're going to.
18: I know. Can we be bringing on like opposing team guests to talk about the game on Thursdays and Fridays and like actually talk about what's going to happen on the field instead of, oh, well, the team's 0-5. Who cares if they win this weekend?
7: Right. Exactly.
18: So hopefully you see, again, the Jets game is, everybody's going to point to that as such a huge fork in the road of where this team can go. Is it the most important game of all time? No. But I think in terms of morale and just keeping everybody's powder dry, beating the Jets is really important in 10 days.
7: Mm-hmm. It's very important. To me, that's the most important game of the year.
18: Yeah.
7: It's an opportunity to set a different tone, right? Because the tone that has been around here, it reflects in the fan base. It reflects in the fan base, man. These people, I'm not saying personally are miserable, but these people are stuck in misery. Their team won 6 games in 2 years. Like,
18: yeah. 12 games in the last 3.5 seasons.
7: Crazy.
18: I mean, I say it all the time, and it's one of the craziest things to think about. Of like, I have lived here for almost 4 calendar years, and the Titans won back-to-back games my first week here and haven't done it since. I don't think it's going to happen early in the season. I would not pick the Titans to beat the Eagles in week two. But at some point, please, please win back-to-back games. Win two in a row. That doesn't have to be a win streak, three, four, just two. Just win back-to-back games. 615-737-1025 is the phone number. We got one more segment with you, so any texts, any calls, get those in now. This week's college football game of the week, presented by Twin Peaks Restaurants, is the Liberty Mutual Music City kickoff as Ole Miss takes on Louisville at Nissan Stadium this Sunday. It's at 6:30 on 1025 The Game, Twin Peaks, home of 29 degree drafts and wall-to-wall sports. One more segment on this TD Thursday. Jake Lyman, Teron Davenport, Parker Kelly. Next man up, 1025 The Game.
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5: I was on my grind and now I got what I deserve. 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Y'all thought I was finished. 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
18: Next Man Up, 1025 The Game. Jake Lyman, Teron Davenport, Parker Kelly. I had to miss the last 30 minutes last week, so I missed out on Dreams and Nightmares. It's
7: been
18: a while.
7: Missed out, man. It's been a while. Got a bob.
18: We will be, we're heading out after this, fired up for the rest of the day.
7: Mm-hmm. How could you not be?
18: Been a fun show today. Appreciate everybody who's chimed in. I mean, I think our best interaction for Talk to TD, we spent a whole hour on the phones from 10 to 11. So appreciate everybody who has chimed in. Coming up tomorrow, 9 a.m., me and Nick Frazier going to get you ready for week one of the college football season. A couple of news and notes around, I guess these are Titans adjacent. Do you see Andy Reid's tweet or quote on L'Jarius Sneed?
7: He's playing like one of the best again.
18: He said, arguably one of the best corners in the league when he left here, and now that he's back healthy and going, I mean, I'd tell you, he's playing like that right now. Whew. Titans fans, prepare for a meltdown when L'Jarius Sneed is an all-pro this year.
7: That'll be bad for them. Bad.
18: I mean, I don't fault the Titans for moving on from him, right? Like, he showed you absolutely nothing for 2 years. First off, that he could stay healthy. And second, that even when he was on the field, that he was going to play up to the caliber that you expected when you traded for him. Mm-hmm. So, again, I don't blame... Everybody's going to be like, I can't believe they let him go. It is just... And, again, we're getting ahead of ourselves here. L'Jarius Sneed has to go prove it on the field. But it is just funny, the narrative of everybody leaves the Titans and just turns their career around. Malik Willis, Treylon Burks is getting a lot of hype out there in Washington this year. And now L'Jarius Sneed, according to Andy Reid, playing like one of the best cornerbacks in the league.
7: What do you make of it? Unbelievable.
18: And I believe I just saw, let me confirm this, that Will Levis worked out for the Jets. So I think that would be a spot that makes sense for him, right? With only Geno Smith and Cade Klubnik on the roster. Yes, the Jets worked out Will Levis and Jack Plummer today. So I think that would be a logical spot for him to be the third guy. There's a path to possibly becoming the backup there. And who knows? I mean, if they get halfway through the season and the Jets are 1-8, they could go with Klubnik. Maybe they end up giving Levis a shot. I have no idea.
7: Mm-hmm. Look, I'm very surprised that he's not in an organization, in a locker room somewhere, because he still has plenty of ability, and somebody is going to take a shot. Somebody has to.
18: Yeah, I mean, I heard what Charles Robinson was saying, and with Will Levis, he did come into the league late. He is already 27 years old, so, you know, a lot of teams may say, all right, if we're going to take on a developmental guy, let's go with a young guy. Look at the Steelers right now with Will Howard and Drew Aller. It's like they're going to take a chance on those guys over Will Levis because there's more runway for growth. And I think the same thing could be said for the Jets of, you know, you got Cade Klubnik. Is Cade Klubnik going to be a franchise quarterback? Most likely no. But I do think that they're going to give him the opportunity because he's less of a known commodity than Will Levis is.
7: Right. That's the thing.
18: So we will see where Will Levis ends up, but that's the first news I think we've seen since he was cut that he worked out for the Jets today. So we'll see if he ends up. It would make sense for the Jets to bring him in, right? Week one opponent, see if they can glean as much possible about the Titans system before they play. I remember.
7: Get a quick download.
18: Were you here in 2018? That was your first year here, right? With the Dolphins game that went 9 hours. You remember who the Dolphins signed right after camp ended? They signed Luke Falk and cut him the week after they played the Titans for the quick download there.
7: He was a fifth-round pick, wasn't he?
18: He was part of that super strange four-man draft class that the Titans had where it was Rashawn Evans, Harold Landry, Dane Cruikshank, and Luke Falk, the 2018 class. Cruikshank. It was all four of those guys. Mm-hmm. We got some news here. Michael Wilson has signed a 3-year extension with the Arizona Cardinals. Wilson, okay. Honestly, kind of played better than Maserati Marv last year, so gets rewarded for his efforts. That Arizona offense, if they can just get half-decent quarterback play, like, they could be decent. But I don't know if Jacoby Brissett or Carson Beck later down the road is going to be the answer.
7: Yeah, they may be one of the teams. They should be one of the teams that's in the market for this great quarterback class that the caller quoted earlier. every year, it just kills me. Every year they say that, you know, look the next year, man. It's going to be a great class.
18: Last year, I remember watching Virginia Tech played South Carolina on the Sunday of this weekend, and they put up a graphic of, I forget who, it might have been Matt Miller, Field Yates or something like that. It was like, Field Yates, preseason mock draft, and they put up 6 quarterbacks going in the top 10, or the first round, and it's Drew Aller and Dante Moore and Arch Manning and Lenoris Sellers and Sam Levitt and all these guys.
7: Who was my man from Florida?
18: DJ Lagway.
7: DJ Lagway.
18: Was Lagway draft eligible this year? No, he wasn't, right?
17: Not last year.
18: No,
17: this
18: but
17: year
18: he is after
17: be.
18: This year. Yeah. So, but yeah, like, draft, but like, look, he's at Baylor now. And so all these guys with such high hopes heading into the season, it's like none of them ended up being first round picks. Fernando Mendoza was the only guy that, and he came out of nowhere.
7: Because, you know, they were talking that Klubnik, too.
18: Right, Cade Klubnik was the 6th guy on that list that I forgot about. So, so last year there were 6 guys, and to be honest, half of them are the guys that are being talked up right now as next year's draft class. Like, all right, well, and Dante Moore kind of pushed to the side because he would have been the 2nd overall pick if he went out. But Arch Manning and Sam Levitt and Lenoris Sellers, it's like, all right, we've done this before. Maybe one of them or multiple of them blossom at some point, but you can't count your chickens before they hatch, right? Like, let's see what these guys look like in this season of college football before we say there's going to be 5 or 6 first-round draft picks at quarterback.
7: Right. It's always so quick to say that. And I know you always have the, you know, the extra tax, the premium that's placed on the position. But, you know, come on, man.
18: WB in Thompson Station says, no one is trying to get the download on the last place Titans. Come on, guys. It's the Jets. Like, what are we – like, it – that's the game they've got in front of them.
7: That's who they got to play.
18: Like, it's the Jets.
7: if you think any team's going to take them lightly, you're wrong.
18: Yeah,
7: right.
18: It's the NFL. All those guys get paid. TD, thanks for coming in. It's been fun. We'll have to kind of massage the schedule here as we get into the season, but excited to have you next week and as we get into football season here.
7: It's here, man. It's here. Let's go, man. And shout out everybody that called, everybody that text, even the folks on the YouTube chat, man. Appreciate the interaction, man. It's always fun. And look, man, end of the day, it's a game, folks. It's a game.
18: Appreciate everybody who chimed in today. Calls, texts, YouTube chat, all great stuff. We'll be back 9 a.m. tomorrow getting you ready for week 1 of the college football season. Chase and Big Joe coming up next. Rich Eisen joins him at 2:15. Keep it here on 102.5 The Game. Be wildin', we young, we mobbin', like Batman and we're robbin', this two-door Maybach with my seat on. They're ready to have some fun. Who knows what will happen? Chase and Big Joe are next. 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
20: And a good Thursday, everybody. Welcome in, Chase and Big Joe, 1025 The Game. We are live at the beautiful Omni Nashville Hotel at Bar Lines, as we are every Thursday, and excited to be here. I have our people that are in here eating lunch that now look at us at 12:01 every Thursday and go, what is going on here?
21: But, like, what's happening, man?
20: It's okay. We're here to have fun and a good time, so...
21: Yes, it is. We got 11 college football games tonight. Excited for these that are happening. Idaho takes on 21 Utah. Arkansas Pine Bluff at number 25 Missouri.
20: Colorado plays, right?
21: They play, I think, hold on.
20: I think they play tonight.
21: Colorado at Georgia Tech. Georgia Tech's not in top 25.
20: Yeah.
21: Interesting. So, yeah. Right, so we got tonight. So week one begins tonight. Underway, man.
20: We got a lot to watch and enjoy, and I think it'll be fantastic. We have a loaded show for you here today from the Omni Nashville Hotel at 12:30. Our friend Chris Massaro, the athletic director at MTSU, is going to join us. They made a big announcement for some improvements with the stadium today, so he'll join them.
0: from 1 to 2 live here at the Omni.

0: Scott Ramsey, the CEO of the Nashville Sports Council, of course, head of the Music City Bowl. They got the kickoff weekend with Ole Miss in Louisville at Nissan Stadium, so we'll get into a lot of things with him. And then 2:15, Rich Eisen from the NFL Network and ESPN Radio, the longtime sports television personality, going to join us. So really looking forward to that.
1: Yeah, it'll be a fun show to talk a little football with everybody on today with what's happening. And it's the Liberty Mutual Music City Kickoff. I think that's the official title.
0: Yep.
1: From Louisville and Ole Miss to top. Is it the only top 25 matchup this weekend? Because Louisville's 24, Ole Miss is 9.
0: Clemson not?
1: I'm looking right now, buddy. Clemson's not in the top 25. Yeah. LSU is number 11.
0: So we'll have a pair of tickets to give away as well for that. So be listening during Scott Ramsey. And if you're looking for plans Sunday night, we'll make them for you.
1: There you go. See, Furman at number 20, Tennessee, Texas State at Texas. So that is the only one. Tennessee State at Georgia. They're ranked third. And Boise State, Oregon will be a good game. That's it. 2:30 on CBS on Saturday. So anyway, it starts tonight with week one. It's going to be a lot of fun. There's a bunch of games tomorrow night, which I won't promote games on Friday night in college football because that makes me mad, and you know why. So we'll just look past that.
0: Okay. Well.
1: All right, man.
0: I'm noticing I hate to put you and Joe Rexroad like in the same category.
1: That's fine.
0: But there is a little bit of yelling at clouds sometimes.
1: Good. I'm going to do that. That's fine.
0: I mean, it's your prerogative.
1: I tell you, Friday night. NFL,
0: I agree. I'll
1: take it. NFL college football got Saturday to Thursday. You can have all that. Just give us a little sliver on a Friday night for high school football. That's all we ask.
0: I don't think you're wrong.
1: The Big Ten's like, no, we're not going to do that. All right, whatever.
0: Dr. Crane, how are you?
2: Doing well, thank you. I appreciate the kind asking there. I mean, I think I was a little taken off by that. I was like, wait a minute, whoa, me? Hey, how you doing? Not doing well. Appreciate it, guys.
0: You're welcome, man. Always enjoy having you on with us. So yeah, we are up and running. Do you have a rant?
1: I do have a rant.
0: I have one too. So.
1: Okay, you go.
0: Okay. As you know, I've kind of moved over to the east side. I've lived on the west side my whole life, and I think this is probably just a problem in general. But okay. I feel like I notice it more on the east side. You're familiar with these red, I think, is it a hexagon? And they say stop on them.
1: Okay.
0: We call that a stop sign, right?
1: Sure.
0: And when you come across one of those, you're supposed to legally stop.
1: Yeah.
0: And you know, especially at an intersection that has, you know, more than one direction happening. I have noticed people in East Nashville kind of look at that more as a guideline and not a rule, and it's a rule.
1: Okay.
0: So I'm gonna need you to adhere to the rule of, like, there are so many times I'm driving down like Eastland or something, and I see the front end of a car just pop out because they're slamming on their brakes because they finally see me.
1: All right.
0: And it's like, you know, you need to stop, right?
1: All right. So here's your problem. You're in East Nashville.
0: Well,
1: in Donaldson. My main job in Donaldson is to keep you out. We do not want you East Nashville hippies in Donaldson.
0: Well, I'm not a hippie.
1: I don't care. But you just said you're fully involved in East Nashville. So we have sentries on the pedestrian bridge. you hippies in East Nashville cannot cross. We got people at Briley Parkway in Lebanon. You hippies who try to come around through town and come out Lebanon Road, we stop you.
0: What happens if Harold Middle Henry tries to go?
1: Harold Middle Henry's grandfathered in because his beautiful wife is a McGavitt graduate.
0: Okay.
1: There are people who are
0: grandfathered in. Because he lives in East Nashville.
1: That's fine. Maybe he's a spy in East Nashville.
0: Okay,
1: we
0: so
1: got
0: he's a double agent.
1: Around.
0: What if I'm a spy?
1: But you're a West guy.
0: I am
1: a West guy.
0: West
1: side. You deal with that West nonsense over. Dr. Crane's a Bell Mead guy. You guys.
0: My mom worked
1: that.
0: In Donaldson for a long time.
1: That's your mom. She's grandfathered in because she's a sweetheart. You're not.
0: Jeez.
1: Doesn't work
0: I thought
1: that
0: we
1: way.
0: Were friends.
1: No. I mean, I'm telling
0: you. I thought I was cool with the Donaldson Mafia.
1: Stay out of Donaldson. We're fine. We don't need the vegetarian garbage. We don't need kale restaurants. We don't need any of that. We eat meat and we have a good time.
0: I'm one of those people, so okay. I really think I could work for Donaldson.
1: Well, we have to get there. We have a committee. We have a vetting committee. We'll put
0: it's
1: you through.
0: You, Mike Oregon.
1: Mike Oregon's in Hermitage. We don't. He doesn't.
0: I thought he was Rayon City.
1: Well, he's out that way.
0: Well, what is Ray? I mean, does Rayon City claim?
1: Rayon City is like where if the Hall of Justice is that a place where Superman went? Oh, they all go and hang out. If the Hall of Justice was a real thing, it'd be in Rayon City.
0: Okay,
1: that's how special Rayon City is. It takes a lot to get in Rayon City. It's like Nirvana. It's like a utopia over there. But meanwhile, stay out of Donelson.
0: 4312 says it's only a matter of time that Chase, the air in East Nashville, will convert you into a hipster.
1: Oh God! If you come,
0: I'll come in with my Birkenstocks and my, you know.
1: If you come in wearing clothes that look like oatmeal, you're gone. Dr. Crane and I are going to boot you out in the middle of Murfreesboro Road, man. You're done. You're out of here.
2: Clothes that look like oatmeal? What is he wearing, a burlap sack?
1: Yeah, have you ever seen that? That's that great Sebastian Maniscalco rant about people that make their own clothes.
0: Oh, yeah. This is great. You will start craving craft beer and social justice events.
1: What number is that?
0: 4312.
1: Oh, that's great, right?
0: Chris in Nashville, said, who is an East Nashville resident, it's called a California stop. And, yes, East Nashvillians as a whole are terrible drivers.
1: They are. Dr. Crane, you had that rant, right? The Hollywood? What was it?
2: Hollywood stop.
1: You got corrected on that, right?
2: It's still a Hollywood stop.
1: The guy, California stops good like that. But, yeah, he's right about the air, yeah. Did you just stay over across the river, man? Just your guys are good in East Nashville.
0: You know why I'm there.
1: Although there are some pretty – I will give you East Nashville. There are some pretty good little underground bars over there.
0: There are, yeah.
1: Like Englewood, like East Side. Well, East Side Bowl is not really – because that's past Briley. It's on that side. But their Englewood Lounge is a nice spot over
0: there. Our friends at ML Rose have a great location over there in Englewood.
1: Right across. We've been to. Skinny Dennis is over there, little country bar. But you just stay over
0: Shulman's.
1: There. Shulman's. You good. Keep rattle them off. You stay in East Nashville.
0: Together at CromwellMedia.com.
1: You stay over there. We're fine in Donelson, although there is a new red light that's pissed me off. And I've had people reach out to me because the red light at McGavick at Two Rivers has been corrected. Now the red light at Donelson Station on Lebanon Road, when you go up there by Donelson Plaza, that thing sees me coming and immediately turns red.
0: Yeah.
1: And I turn red, and I shoot a bird at it every time I drive underneath it. That maybe somebody in Metro government will see that.
0: What would you do if, like, a little door on the light opened up and all of a sudden a hand comes out and flips you off?
1: I would not be surprised. That light just drives me insane. But I've had people reach out to me and say, hey, there's this light on this part of town. Can you mention this light to get them corrected? I was like, we'll get this going. But first, we got to make sure the lights in Donelson are all good. And we're making progress on this, and I like that.
0: Phil at our text line says, Chase, you gosh darn East Nashville liberal sissy boy.
1: Stay away from that art from Donelson. I'm telling you, man.
0: God, some centuries. Of these I mean, we have opened up a flood. Again, this is a prime example of.
1: Right.
0: So Cam Ward, how many touchdowns are you going to throw this year? Nothing.
1: Crickets.
0: People don't stop in East Nashville.
1: It's like yesterday we had the argument about who wins between Mr. Peanut and Mr. Governor. Right?
0: Yeah,
1: we couldn't read all that stuff. So it's nonsense, but we're local. We love to have fun, but that's it. So you just stay in East Nashville. We're happy in Donelson. We don't need any of this nonsense.
0: Well, today I am downtown, so I'm enjoying my time here at the Omni Nashville Hotel.
1: Good. So which leads to our question of the day, 215, Rich Eisen. Will join us on the phone, not here at the Omni. I wish he was at the Omni with us hanging out, but at 215, Rich Eisen. So our question of the day, 615-737-1025, who is your all-time favorite sports anchor? Your all-time favorite sports anchor in honor of Rich Eisen coming on today at 215. I'll go first real quick. Chris Berman is my favorite because of what he did with NFL and the highlights and the nicknames. He made me want to get into sports and be a broadcaster, so I'm a huge Chris Berman fan. 1A, Charlie Steiner.
0: Yeah, that's a good one.
1: Because Charlie Steiner is a consultant's nightmare.
0: Come with me to freedom.
1: Yeah, so look at Charlie Steiner. Not handsome. Consultants don't think he's like me, right? He's not handsome. He's just perfect.
0: Yeah.
1: And I like Steiner. I like Berman, and those two were the ones that really got me wanting to be a sportscaster.
0: So I'm going to do two locally, and he played a big part in me. Really, there's 1A, 1B. Hope and Rudy. Hope Hines and Rudy Salas, both. You know, I watched them growing up and knew that I wanted to do that. So I would say those two locally.
1: Which one of the two has bodies in his backyard?
0: Probably Hope.
1: Attaboy, Chase. Perfect answer.
0: One's probably there's probably one reserved for somebody.
1: Right.
0: If you know, you know.
1: Oh, man, yes.
0: But anyway, nationally, I mean, ironically, it's Rich Eisen's longtime partner, Stuart Scott.
1: Yeah.
0: I loved Stuart Scott. We're going to ask Rich about working with him for sure. But, you know, when Ryan and I started doing the cheap seats, it was right when Stuart Scott died. And we made sure to have the booyah on our open. But he was like, I guess Patrick and Olbermann, you know, kind of started the trend with SportsCenter. But you look at Eisen and Stu and the chemistry that they had and like cooler than the other side of the pillow and all that stuff. I mean, it was just, it was fun. It made watching SportsCenter fun.
1: Yeah. And so, again, this is a generational question. And those guys took SportsCenter to another level, to another place where it's like, all right, this is cool. And I haven't watched SportsCenter in years now at all.
0: Well, and I love this, too. So Stan Verrett, who was on SportsCenter for a long time, and, you know, has kind of – they've slowly kind of gotten rid of some of the old guard, which is really – I hate seeing. He is now returning to ESPN on NFL Total Access in the NFL Network because ESPN bought the NFL Network. So – you're seeing some of these guys come back, which I think is great to see. So I love that. But you're not including like play by play. You're just including like an anchor. Like on a SportsCenter or whatever.
1: Yeah, I mean it could be in your hometown. It could be wherever. It doesn't matter. Just anchor.
0: It's partial to Joe Dubin too. He was
1: great. He was a fun guy. Consultants hated him too, especially when consultants said, "I can't help you." True story. And I had two other witnesses in there too, and she's like, I just can't help you. You have sunken cheekbones. I can't help you. You need us to wear black. I was like, thanks. Anything else you need me to do? The worst. So I don't, I mean, listen, you march the beat of your own drum, but just have fun, man. Be memorable and all that. You know, I worked with Mike Hill at Channel 2 for a long time.
0: He does a good job.
1: The amount of people who hated Mike Hill that would call in. It was unbelievable just because they didn't like him. And, you know, and Mike and Stuart Scott had the same agent.
0: Yeah, and Mike was, I think,
1: same time,
0: learned a lot from Stuart Scott.
1: Mid to not late 90s, Mike was fantastic to work with. He was a great, still a good friend, a lot of fun, but he was different. People don't like different. They don't like it. They'd call in and just, I'm telling you, man, some of the phone calls I would take at Channel 2 were just brutal. I'm like, just have fun. It's a sportscast. Right. Right. Let it go. And after about 6 months, there was never another phone call.
0: We will get to these answers and your calls coming up next. Also, there is breaking news within the SEC.
1: Uh-oh.
0: It would appear that the SEC, and led by their commissioner, is suing LSU and Lane Kiffin
1: what?
0: For recruiting professional players. The SEC has filed a lawsuit against LSU and head football coach Lane Kiffin. Quote, defendants waged a deliberate and coordinated campaign to recruit professional athletes to play football for LSU.
1: Wow.
0: This is huge. I mean, you have
1: the
0: conference suing So what is it? I mean, they're going to get kicked out of the SEC, aren't they?
1: Not now, but
0: I mean, it feels like that's going to – something's –
1: all they get, what I read, all you got to do is go to your board of regents, and then they all be unanimous, and they could go out and go the way of Notre Dame.
0: The Southeastern Conference has filed a lawsuit in the U.S. District Court for the Northern District of Alabama against LSU and head coach Lane Kiffin. The news comes the same day as a preliminary injunction hearing in Baton Rouge, where the judge is expected to decide whether the temporary restraining order would remain in place until a trial date is set. If the injunction is granted, it would give LSU legal standing to play former NFL players in their opening night game against Clemson. Good Lord. We'll react to this. We'll get to your calls, all of this coming up next. We're live today at the Omni Nashville Hotel at Bar Lines. 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
0: 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All right. The SEC is suing LSU and Lane Kiffin. That just coming out a few minutes ago, which is unprecedented. So we'll see where this goes. The full quote, the SEC said in its complaint, the defendants waged a deliberate and coordinated campaign to recruit professional athletes to play football for LSU during the 26-27 season, including players who had signed NFL contracts with the Cleveland Browns, New Orleans Saints, and Tampa Bay Buccaneers. So And you know the NFL is looking at this like, man, we don't want to be involved in this.
1: Correct. Correct. It's just, I mean, Kiffin's taking LSU down. That's what LSU wanted. You got him. So good luck.
0: Yeah.
1: Got him. Now you have to lie in bed with him and see what happens. Good for you guys.
0: Yeah. So here we go. We'll find out what's going to happen with that. We'll keep you updated throughout the show. Rich Eisen at 2:15. So a lot to get his opinions on. All right. Our question of the day is,
1: who's your all-time favorite sports anchor? Not a play-by-play sports anchor. It could be local. It could be regional. It could be national. We had a good one just a second ago. We'll get to your calls for 1 second. We had, it was 2104. Talk about George Michael's Sports Machine, which came on at NBC like at midnight.
0: Yeah,
1: he was great. He always had a story about rodeo. Every week he had a story about, and I was like, oh, this is cool. That's how I learned about what a rodeo was, because of George Michael Sports Machine. And plus, I thought it was going to be George Michael from Wham, and it never was.
0: If you want to hear your business on the question of the day, together at CromwellMedia.com.
1: That's right.
0: Let's go to Perry on our phone line. Perry, what's up?
3: Hey there. Yeah, I had said, commentator, he said, but you know, as far as anchor, I've got two of them. That would be either Rudy Kalis or Mr. Hope Hines.
0: Those are good ones here locally. Two legends.
3: But can I give you a commentator?
0: Sure.
3: How about Mr. John Ward? It's football time in Tennessee.
0: I think he counts, because didn't he anchor some of their stuff up there too?
1: He's not really, but I get. I mean, if we do play by play guy, that's a whole different kind of thing.
0: Sports personality.
1: But Perry,
3: hey Chase, yeah. And real quick, I was going to say one guy that did a good job. The fella sitting next to you, Mr. Joe Dubin, when he was with Channel 4.
0: He did
1: Perry.
0: A great job.
1: Thank you. I appreciate that. Made my
0: Thank
1: day.
0: You, Perry.
1: Thank you, Perry. I think the John Wards and the Larry Munsons and the Eli Golds are all heroes to those selective fan bases.
0: But didn't John Ward anchor like a one sports cast a week or something on VLT?
1: Kessling did.
0: I know, and I think Mike is too.
1: I don't. But as far as a sports anchor, not really. But okay. As far as play-by-play world, that's put them in those guys and retire them to the rafters. Those are good.
0: Let's see. Joey from Gallatin, does John Madden count? According to Joe, no.
1: No. I need a sports anchor where you
0: sit at the desk.
1: Yeah.
0: Basically. Jacob in Murfreesboro, Stuart Scott and Scott Van Pelt. Those are two fantastic ones.
1: Yeah. Van Pelt's really, really. The ESPN got lucky with Van Pelt because they were. There was not a lot of good anchors there, and Van Pelt's really good.
0: Let's go to Gator Mike. Gator Mike, what you got?
4: Well, now I know Joe's going to shoot down what I was going to say, but I misunderstood the question. But I would probably say Van Pelt then, but when I thought he was talking about anchor, I thought he meant like the main guy, not the color guy.
0: Well, so that's
1: sports anchor. Mike, sports anchor. A Rudy Kalis, Hope Hines, a Rich Eye, a sports anchor, not a play-by-play. It's different.
4: I got you.
1: You're smarter than this.
4: I'd go with Van Pelt. You know, Rudy Kalis was great back in the day.
0: Yep,
4: can't
0: those
4: go
0: are good.
4: Rudy. And Chase, I think Joe was better as Big Joe on the go than when he did the sports. Just
1: hey, I'm right here, pal.
0: Well, that was definitely your top thing.
1: Because I was free. They let me run free.
4: Chase, also, since you are the boss man, I do have a complaint. I think Joe needs to be nicer to his co-host when you're out. He's a little abrasive sometimes with Dr. Crane and Brandon.
0: Hang this call up.
4: I just wanted to bring that up on air for you.
0: All right. We'll address it. Thank you, Gator Mike. Appreciate it. Is this true?
1: I don't have Dr. Crane.
0: Nick, is this true? Do you feel threatened? Blink twice.
2: I don't feel threatened. but I think, you know, he even offered to take me out to lunch. And I was like, wow, that's very kind of you.
0: Well, that is nice.
1: I did?
2: Yeah, I'm throwing you a bone here, Joe.
1: Oh, dude, I got dinosaur arms when it comes to taking people to lunch. Sorry, man. But I do love you, though, buddy. You're a good guy.
0: Let's see. Let's go to Lance in Clarksville. Lance, what you got?
21: Hey, guys. How are y'all?
0: Well, we're good, man.
21: I grew up around Dallas. And Joe, don't get on me, because at first when you're going to say he's a commentator. But he wasn't a commentator at first. Vern Lundquist Channel 8 News in Dallas, Texas, and then he was replaced by Dale Hansen.
1: Okay. That counts.
0: That counts.
1: Because he was a sports anchor, and he was a great play-by-play guy, but he was a sports anchor as well. So that counts, Lance.
0: Thank you, Lance. Appreciate it. Adam in Portland says, Kenny Mayne was the GOAT. His sarcasm was unparalleled.
1: Oh, he was good. So I heard that he also drove people crazy because he was so deadpanned.
0: Oh, yeah. 7621, Matt Barry at ESPN, Arizona State alum and from my hometown. Matt Barry is a good one.
1: Yeah. Oh, yeah.
0: He's a very good one. Another one for Vern. Chad from Chattanooga says, does WWE legend Jim Ross count? I think he did do some hosting, but he was mainly a play-by-play.
1: Yeah. Again, sports anchor. I just want to know your favorite sports anchor.
0: Okay. Well, not everybody understands what that means.
1: Sports anchor. Is Andrew Allegretta a sports anchor?
0: He's a play-by-play, but the average fan may think that's the same thing.
1: This is an above-average show.
0: Is it?
1: My bad. Wrong show. Wrong station. I apologize.
0: Dustin in Hopkinsville. Dustin, what you got?
5: Yeah. Good afternoon. Okay.
0: Hello there.
5: Since it is above average, I'm probably going to hang up because I'm below average. Anyway. Oh, man. It's not like me and Jesus went up to the shelf and I picked it out. Anyway, so I got... Pepper Brooks from Dodgeball, Cotton McKnight from Dodgeball, Jeff Pine from Anchorman, Jim Lampley from Blades of Glory. That's my top four. It was really hard to choose. I'd say Pepper Brooks is the final guy. But, hey, man, y'all got to read the room. It's sarcasm coming from Joe. His bullying is love. He needs to put a paddle with holes in the back on the wall so you can see it. Just don't paint the studio red and black and dim the lights and get the wrong idea.
1: Good Lord.
0: Oh, Dustin.
1: That's an after 10 p.m. call, Dustin.
0: Oh, thank you, Dustin. Off the top rope. By the way, there's a guy in here that looks like the Road Dog, Jesse James, who's a wrestler.
1: Right there?
0: Yeah. You look like the Road Dog. You probably get that, don't you? That's right.
1: Yeah, he's also got a David Letterman beard going on,
0: too. He does have the David Letterman. we got CJ answering our question of the day. What's up, CJ?
6: Hey, how you all doing, you sports prognosticator?
0: We're good. How are you?
6: Can't complain. I had to go with Bob Bell.
0: That's a good one, too.
1: Bob Bell was great, Channel 2 guy back in the day. Bob was a legend kind of before Hope and Rudy, and kind of the same time, but a little bit before them, but Bob Bell was great.
6: Didn't he own a restaurant?
1: I'm not sure if he did or not. Greg Pogue owned a restaurant.
6: Okay. Well, I don't know why I thought I heard somebody say that he owned maybe a barbecue restaurant back in the day. Which
0: I think I've heard that too, actually.
1: Maybe he did. I don't recall that, but maybe he did.
6: Okay.
1: Well,
6: all right, brother. Appreciate y'all.
0: Take
6: care.
1: Thank you.
0: Thank you, CJ. I'm not sure. Let's see. Bob Bell. Well, no, that's not him.
1: I don't remember. I know he was a little bit before the Juju.
0: Yeah. All right. Well, we'll look into that. Coming up next, Chris Massaro, the athletic director at Middle Tennessee State University, will join us. They made a big announcement today. We will talk about that with him. Coming up next, Chase and Big Joe, 102.5 The Game.
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0: Chase and Big Joe, 102.5 The Game here on this Thursday. And excited to talk some Blue Raiders as they open their season against Murray State at Floyd Stadium. Coming up Saturday night at 6 o'clock, Big Joe and Chip Walters will be on the call on Totally Hits 93.3. We say hello now to the athletics director at MTSU, Chris Massaro, who's with us. Chris, how you doing?
12: Doing great, guys. How about yourself?
0: We're fantastic, and I know you got to be feeling real good today as you made the big announcement, a $16 million investment to the west side of the stadium to upgrade the seats and much more at Floyd Stadium. I know we talked about this a little bit last week when we met, but I know you have to be real excited that it's out there and the project can begin.
12: Yeah, we are. And you know, we finally got the renderings that are pretty accurate now, you know, and so the budget's been approved and, you know, the contractor's hired and on board. So all signs are a go. You know, and it's going to really improve our fan experience over the next decade significantly.
0: So what is the timetable on this? Obviously, the season kicks off on Saturday, so it won't be going on during the season. This is a off-season project, correct?
12: It is. So we want to have everything ready to go and be as seamless as possible. So by the time we finish the last game of the season, we start construction that Monday, really, with the demolition of part of that west side. And it's going to be a tight project and tight timeline. And right now, if everything stays on time and things go well, we'll be done by the second or third week of August of 27.
1: We are talking to Athletic Director Chris Massaro at MTSU. Chris, you know, it's funny you mentioned it. Two words, fan experience, how it's evolved from, you know, when we first went to college back a long time ago to now. And this is great. I mean, it truly is about an experience. The game is great, but it's about the experience, is it not?
12: It is, you know, and college football's got so many strong points to it. You know, it's a big social event, a chance to hang out with some friends and cheer for the team and those kind of things. And so we want to capture that. We put in a couple of patio areas where fans can kind of gather and do their thing, kind of what the Sounds do in their box. in their left field. No, I'm sorry, right field area. And,
0: yeah, the band box.
12: Yeah, the band box. And so taking a page out of their book, minor league baseball does a really good job of that. And so we want to study, we studied a couple of minor leagues and what they've done and what some of the latest trends are and really feel good about this. And the other thing that we did is in the first like 15 rows of the lower deck is that we've doubled the leg room. If you sit in our chair back seat right now, your knees kind of jam against the seat in front of you. Now we've doubled that tread, and so a person can walk by and you not have to move, not have to get up. It's not like an airplane where you have to crawl around people to get, you know, if you're sitting in the middle and have to go to the bathroom or something. So we did that at, I just remember when we went to the Armed Forces Bowl at TCU, and I sat and they had that extra leg room. And I still remember that like 10 years later, like that was an awesome experience. And it was so comfortable watching a football game. And I think our fans are really going to enjoy that, sit in an extra wide seat with extra leg room. You know, every place else is cramping your leg room, like the airlines and everything else. So we wanted to extend that.
1: By the way, Chris, how much does Chase McCabe love MTSU? He was at that Armed Forces Bowl game, were you not?
0: No.
1: MTSU?
0: No, it wasn't MTSU. It was like the year before, the year after is when I went.
1: Just
0: lie
1: and say
0: okay.
1: Yes.
0: Okay, yes, I was there.
1: Okay. Yeah, right? Chris, he was there.
0: But I know what you're saying at TCU, because like I remember walking into that stadium, Chris, and going like, man, this is – because it looks very small, but it's an intimate – set up, and I think a great place to watch a game. So using that as a model, I think is spot on.
12: It was a fantastic experience just watching the game. We got beat, so it wasn't as good as it could have been. But up until the fourth quarter, it was a nice place to watch the game.
1: Chris, you know, last year you guys completed the 85,000 square foot Stephen and Denise Smith Student Athlete Performance Center, which is just state-of-the-art and fantastic. This is another part adding to what's going on down at MTSU, and it's a good time. I mean, I know the season starts on Saturday, but these upgrades are great. You got there's still a lot of passionate Middle Tennessee fans out there, and it looks good and it feels good to go down there and see that. I know there's some stuff going to be happening with Murphy Center as well, but it's just really cool how this has all come together, and you and Dr. McPhee have been a big part of this.
12: Yeah, I mean, we got together, you know, it was probably about 8 or 9 years ago, and talking about kind of how tired our facilities were, you know, particularly visually, and they all were functioning well, you know, but visually it looked like maybe the 1980s, particularly when you came to our corner of campus, and it just didn't look like the rest of campus. And, you know, as many TSSAA events we host 14 high school graduations. You know, we have a lot of high school students that are running through these buildings. And so it helps the whole university to have literally this front porch spruced up, modernized, and be state of the art. And that's what we're doing. This is just another phase. We've got the Murphy Center with $119 million worth of improvements scheduled for it in the next couple of years. And so we're just going to transform this whole area and then have concerts and have a commercial zone across the street where we're going to have a hotel now, literally right across the street. It's a graduate hotel, and develop other bars, restaurants, maybe some long-term living across the area. So just develop this commercially and working with the city of Murfreesboro, so to make this an economic hub, an entertainment hub, because it is pretty, what we do here is significant, and for Rutherford County and really the southern end of Nashville proper, come to a concert at our place, sometimes it's a lot easier logistically than it is to go to downtown Nashville.
1: It is. Let's talk about the game real quick while we got you on. Saturday at 6, it's a whiteout. Murray State's coming in there. I mean, it's every year. I mean, it's exciting. It's fun. And it's a whiteout, right, Saturday?
12: Yeah, wear your white shirt. Come to the game. Wear your white shirt. We've also got our jersey patches to commemorate the great Tennessean and Dolly Parton. So we're proud to do that. Got a lot of publicity from it. So it's going to be a great day. I think the students, the vibe on campus is good. We're going to have a great student turnout. So it's going to be a lot of fun. It's the opening week of college football, man. We've waited months
1: right.
12: for this to happen. And so if you're out there and you're a college football fan, man, put on shirt, put on your white shirt, come on out and watch the Blue Raiders Saturday night at 6.
1: I was told you get credit for the Dolly Parton logo patch on the jersey. Is that your idea, Chris?
12: It was. I mean, I was sitting there watching all the tributes to her on like a, I don't know, it was maybe a Wednesday night or Tuesday night. She died on Tuesday. And so it kind of it impacted me. And
1: yeah.
12: I was like thinking like, what could I do, you know, and I've got a little bit of a platform. And then it started evolving. Well, we're allowed to do a jersey patch, so why don't we put Dolly's name on it? And so I wrote to Dr. McPhee and said, I've got this crazy idea. I sent him an email, and he thought it was great. And then the real trick was just getting permission to use her likeness and her images and trademarks from her people, and they were very fast with the approval and thought it was a great idea. So she's impacted Middle Tennessee. She's impacted the state of Tennessee. She's impacted the world. And so it's great to be able to do something to recognize that as an institution right where she lived.
0: Yeah, absolutely. Do you have your man cave set up to watch all the games since you're on the committee?
12: I do. It really started last week. I mean, with week zero, there were some really good games, some really interesting games. So, yeah, I've got my little list of games to watch. They want to, you know, my goal is always to watch 20 to 25, maybe 30 each week. Depends on the matchups and those kind of things, just to get a good base of what's happening out there. And I've had my two conference calls with two Zoom calls with them, with the conferences I've got. I'm a liaison to the Pac-12 and a liaison to the MAC conference. So we've met with those guys and just sounded out and tell them we're excited to watch their teams play. And I'm excited to watch all the games. It's so much fun. It's the best committee I've ever been on by far.
0: Yeah, well, and it's really cool that you have that opportunity to do that. Chris, we appreciate you as always. I know there's a lot of stuff going on there on campus. There's a lot going on in college athletics right now, but appreciate you taking the time.
12: Yeah, thanks, guys. And appreciate you having me on. Thanks for having me.
0: Absolutely. Chris Massaro. See you later. Absolutely. Chris Massaro, AD at MTSU. And again, if you missed it, they made a big announcement today, putting $16 million into the west side of Floyd Stadium, going to upgrade the seats over there and really make it look nice. So that coming out today, and they play Murray State this Saturday at 6 o'clock. Coverage begins at 4:30 on Totally Hits 93.3 here in Nashville and 95.1 in Murfreesboro. And obviously Chip, Walters, and Big Joe, and hey, the rest of the crew, JP, they'll all be there to bring you the action. So looking forward to that. And a big look, they're all big, but it's the next one, so it's the biggest one.
1: It's the big one. It's the opening game. It's the one you got to worry about. Murray State comes in there, and so I have a lot of fun. And it's college football, man. I mean, this is might be the best weekend of the year.
0: Yep.
1: So much fun.
0: I agree with that. We'll have more coming up next, including Scott Ramsey at 1 o'clock, the CEO of the Nashville Sports Council. That is all ahead. Chase and Big Joe, 102.5 The Game.
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0: It's also hip to subscribe to our YouTube channel at 1025 The Game for live shows and exclusive content, so do that. And check out the Nashville Sounds as they take on Louisville. A lot of Louisville going on this week
1: there
0: in
1: Grand
0: City. At First Horizon Park, first pitch at 6:35. You can hear pregame starting at 6:20 with Jeff Hem on 94.9 The Fan, presented by Twin Peaks Family Leisure and Social Cantina. And, of course, Louisville, the AAA affiliate of the Cincinnati Reds. A lot of college football news this morning, including the SEC suing LSU, which is just fantastic. This is where it is now. And Lane Kiffin. I shouldn't leave him out.
1: Right.
0: But earlier today, On3 put out that SEC Commissioner Greg Sankey outlined his priorities for a 24-team playoff, including requiring 10 games against Power 4 opponents to qualify. In a memo recently sent to the CFP Management Committee, Big Ten Commissioner Tony Petitti tells On3 that the conference would support a 10-game Power 4 requirement for CFP consideration if it helps the SEC back a 2014 playoff.
1: So basically it's Big Ten and the SEC and then everybody else.
0: And then a few others, a few other schools that would be –
1: Well, I mean, they're doing it. They're trying to put themselves in a category where nobody else is welcome, and that's fine, you know. And they're probably going to stuff the ACC out of it, and the Big 12 out of it, and the newly revamped Big Pac-12 out of it. And,
0: well, the Pac-12 isn't considered power anymore, so.
1: But I mean, if they get a big TV deal, they should get back up there and be part of that.
0: Yeah, but we'll you got to. I mean, you got to get. Now, what I'm going to be curious to see, because I think this could happen at some point. That They get the TV deal, and then you might see like USC, UCLA, and some of those teams jump back.
1: I don't know.
0: I'd be curious.
1: I don't know. They're getting a lot of exposure for being in that Big Ten, and so I'm not sure what their contract deal is. But listen, 24-team playoff.
0: Too much.
1: Is an absolute joke in every sense of the word. A 16-team playoff is an absolute joke, in my opinion, in every sense of the world. I mean, you got I like last year Miami kind of upset the apple cart because they were the 11th seed. Probably should have been a top five seed when they started knocking off teams, making their way there. It's just too much. The value of college football to me was that every Saturday mattered, right? So if Clemson loses to LSU on Saturday, that's okay. We lost the game. We'll be fine. We just don't lose anymore. What set college football away, apart from the NFL, is that every Saturday mattered. Now, not so much. Now, not so much. You know, people are talking like, well, Tennessee can go 8-4 this year, but knock off Texas, and they get 9-3. They might be able to get in there, and three losses. I mean, is that, are you happy with the three losses because you can get in the playoff? I don't understand that type of thinking. When it's about winning, you're like, we'll get in there, 8-4, we'll squeeze it. I mean, are you happy with that? If you are, that's fine. But to me, college football is much better than that. It will always be better than what we're talking about it right now. And I'm 24-team playoff, it's insanity, absolute insanity. And a coach would be like, hey, I got my team in the playoff, give me extension. Although you had no chance in hell to win, but hey, we made it. Good for you. When it was four, it was fine. You know who the best four were? Boom, they get in there, and that's it. Yeah, people are going to gripe about the 25, 26, and 27 team, how we're not in, we need to get in. Just win games, man. It was so much fun when every Saturday mattered. Now, not so much.
0: It matters to some teams, but to your point, not to every team. I mean, look, I think where they messed up was – if you could go back and do it all over again, when they initially had the 14 playoff, do they maybe start with 8? You know, because I always felt, and you're entitled to your opinion, but I thought 4 was too little. 24 is way too much. 16 is too much. 12 is probably too much. But 8 or 10 felt right. Because, again, you know, you look at the standings every year. This is what, year 3 of the 12-team playoff?
1: Yeah.
0: Yeah. You could probably say the top 8 had a legitimate chance. And really, it's probably 6 or 5 or 6.
1: Yeah. I mean, it's going to be the same way this year, too.
0: Right. Well, so, I mean, 24, I mean, look, there's too many in the NFL that get in.
1: I liked what Clark Lee said last year when Vanderbilt did not get in at 10-2. Clark Lee did not hem and haw and complain. Clark Lee said, you know what? Should have won more games. And I was like, thank you, Clark Lee. Thank you for being that mindset of it's about winning. Don't shoehorn us into the playoff. We had to win games. We should have won more games. Clark Lee, get my game ball. Fantastic.
0: Yeah, I agree. Yeah, I mean, I think that's certainly – a fair way to look at it. Coming up next, we'll talk to Scott Ramsey, our buddy. He's the CEO of the Nashville Sports Council. Obviously, a lot going on with that coming up this weekend. We'll tell you more about it. Coming up next, Chase and Big Joe, 102.5 The Game.
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12: 1 o'clock hour, Chase and Big Joe, 102.5 The Game here on this Thursday. We're live at the Omni Nashville Hotel at Bar Lines and excited to have our next guest because football is going to kick off in Music City this weekend with Louisville taking on Ole Miss in Nissan Stadium. It's the Liberty Mutual Music City kickoff game, and Scott Ramsey, the CEO of the Nashville Sports Council in that game, joins us now. Scott, what's up?
17: Hey, crazy. Good.
12: Yeah?
17: Forward to the weekend.
12: A little busy for you?
17: It's great. It's a good busy.
12: Yeah.
17: It's a good busy.
12: It's
17: a big showcase for the city this weekend between our volleyball doubleheader, the Broadway Block Party, which will be year two, and then followed up by the kickoff game, which is our first year for that. And you know, three national broadcasts, one day. ABC, ESPN2, so we're excited about it and looking forward to having a lot of people visit the city and kick off college football weekend.
12: How special is it that you're doing this kickoff game in the final year of this iteration of Nissan Stadium?
17: Yeah, it's hard to believe. I think Joe and I were talking about that last time we were on, that you know, it still seems pretty fresh in my mind, the referendum and the, you know, the first game we had of the Music City Bowl in the stadium, 1999. It was our second game because our first game was at Vanderbilt, but featured Keith Bullock's Syracuse Orangemen and Kentucky, and now this will be the last year for that. It's kind of surreal, to be honest with you. a little bit. But, yeah, it's great to kick off the season and hopefully end the college.

0: college season with the bowl, you know, this year as well. And then we'll move into a new stadium and hopefully continue the momentum.
1: Well, and it's cool, too, to have Louisville and Ole Miss. Obviously, Ole Miss has not done anything lately. And Louisville, Jeff Brohm, no stranger to the area, haven't spent a lot of time at Western Kentucky. That's a really intriguing. When I saw that and saw it was going to be here, I was like, this is a good game.
0: Yeah, I think I saw today, Chase, it's the only ranked matchup of the opening weekend, which is a little unusual, but we'll take it. And, you know, again, primetime ABC is be a great showcase for the city and Nissan Stadium and our title sponsor, Liberty Mutual, who, you know, what great partners to invest in our city. I mean, it's a Fortune 100 company, 100-plus year old. They got into kind of sports marketing with us last year. A late decision in October to title the bowl game, and then quickly stepped up as we started thinking about Labor Day and a chance to kind of build out Labor Day to start the season, and they quickly jumped on the title there, and they're renewed for our bowl game this year. So it's a great partnership for our city and college football, and really allows us hopefully to continue the momentum on both the front and back end of the season.
2: Scott Ramsey's with us. He's the president and CEO of the National Sports Council. The meet and greet with the Liberty Mutual, the Emu and the Doug guy, I saw people literally running over each other to get a picture with them. I mean, that was all. It was great. I mean, so you hit a home run, grand slam, Hail Mary with that guy.
0: Yeah, it was great. It was so much better than we expected. And, again, we had such a short planning window, Joe, between middle of October when they said yes to the title to activate. I think we'll be able to kind of continue to build on that momentum. But, yeah, again, their mascots, if you will, or representatives were a big hit, really added a layer of entertainment to the game and really the festivities, Battle of the Bands. They were down there with the bands
2: yes.
0: on Broadway. And, you know, it just really added a great level of energy to the game, and looking forward to this year as we continue to build on that.
2: By the way, I looked at your pictures when you started. I really think, Scott, you're a vampire. You haven't aged. I'm looking at these pictures. You haven't aged in 25 years. And your position, you should look 95 years old by now.
0: Well, I feel 95.
2: No way, man.
0: Joe. Come on, man.
2: No way.
0: We've been doing this a long time together. I'm aging. Trust me.
2: But look at all that you like this weekend, right? I know you're swamped, you're busy, and you're Sunday. What do we have? We have the volleyball,
0: yeah.
2: Right?
0: Yeah, I think it's unprecedented. I don't know of another city that's going to do what we're going to do on Sunday this year. 11 a.m. Bridgestone Arena, Texas Louisville, two top 10 teams playing college volleyball for a second iteration of Broadway Block Party, sponsored by Sprouts. That'll be on ABC nationally. Follow that up with a second half of doubleheader with Tennessee, Indiana, two top 20 teams playing. And, you know, college women's volleyball is really on the ascend.
2: Yes.
0: You know, I think when you look at the college portfolio of sports, other, you know, women's basketball, volleyball certainly on the ascend. So we've got two top 20 matchups here, ABC, ESPN2. That'll end around 4:30, enough time to hit Broadway for a sandwich or maybe a Coke. And now you got two options. You can either swim across the river, Joe, or you can walk across
2: I'm
0: the
2: swimming.
0: Bridge. And join us in Nissan Stadium for 6:30, ABC primetime. So three national broadcasts, two on ABC, two different sports, two venues. What a great showcase for our city.
2: How did you land Louisville Ole Miss?
0: Oh, boy, that's a great question. You know, there's not just one simple answer, but I think it goes back to what we've really worked on for 30 years is great relationships. And, you know, regular season scheduling for Labor Day is very messy, very difficult. I know it looks easy sometimes when the kind of the matchups come out, but you've got a lot of cooks in the kitchen, so to speak, on regular season that you don't have on a bowl game. A bowl game, we've got agreement with SEC, Big Ten, we're going to get a team out of each conference. We've got that agreement. We invite them, we plan it, we move on. Regular season, you've got ADs, you've got coaches changing, you've got conferences, you've got broadcast rights agreements that control some scheduling. And so the relationships there just kind of happened. I believe Louisville and Georgia had a series that was maybe canceled. Ole Miss had one as well that was canceled. They both had and needed a P4 game. The relationships with ESPN and some of the conference scheduling folks kind of reached out and geographically, it makes great sense. You know, we got a big Ole Miss contingent here. We got Louisville 2 hours up the road. Jeff Brohm's been here twice with us when he was with Purdue. So we just felt like it was a great opportunity for us, and the Titans were able to kind of clear the date for us. And then, again, the relationship kind of developed where we went from Saturday to Sunday on ABC primetime, which is an unbelievable slot. We thought it was better for travel. And, you know, I think, again, it goes back to everybody has a great relationship and a great confidence that if they come to Nashville, they'll have a great experience.
1: Scott Ramsey is with us. What is, and I don't know how much you can, I guess, talk about it, but the future of the bowl with the new stadium. A lot of people ask that you know, does college football playoff come in? Obviously, they're talking about expansion, and there may be things you can't answer yet, but how, I guess, cool is it to be able to have those conversations knowing that this thing can continue to grow?
0: Yeah, it's unsettling right now a little bit, Chase, because you just don't know. There's a lot of things you don't know, you can't control. I would say we've been really good at the 30 years I've been here about being pretty proactive in thinking about what's the next 5 years look like and what events and how do things kind of track and build. And on the bowl, we've been able to work on it on contract cycles. You know, it was a four-year agreement, then they went to six-year agreements and so forth. So we've been able to kind of plan and kind of prepare for that next negotiation. But right now, everybody's in a waiting game until they make some decisions on the playoff. The conferences then need to decide what they want the whole postseason to look like. Where do we fit into that? Where do we want to fit into that?
1: Yeah.
0: So, and those things are just unknown right now. So I think we're, the best way to describe it is we're thinking about how do we be prepared to be reactive very quickly to once some decisions are made by the commissioners and CFP about the future of the whole postseason.
1: So the current contract ends this year. Is that how it works? Or
0: well, I hope we're here for the whole hour, so I can walk through it. But I know I get as much time as you want. But I think it's interesting that question right there is an eye opener to everybody who follows the sport. And here's why: we Nashville, no different than every other bowl game in the country, from San Antonio to Orlando to Tampa to Jacksonville to Las Vegas. We signed deals in 2019 for a six-year agreement with the SEC and the Big Ten. Now, we signed that deal. There was a 14 playoff. There was no transfer portal. Hadn't had COVID yet. And people weren't getting paid. And
1: no
0: now,
1: new stadium yet, right?
0: Now, that agreement was supposed to end last year.
1: Gotcha.
0: So everybody decided, since it was very unknown about the future of the CFP, and is it 12, is it 16, is it 24, is it whatever – we decide, quote-unquote, kick the can down the road 1 year. So ESPN, the conferences, everybody says we're going to extend. And by doing that, we're working under a contract that was way different when we negotiated in 2019 than it is now. So we're all kind of – we're kind of in a one-year extension right now, and everybody's kind of in limbo. And another piece of it kind of downstream, it doesn't affect us in Nashville as much, but – think about cities like Vegas or San Antonio that had the first and second pick out of the Pac-12 when they signed the deal.
2: Ooh.
0: So now they're working with the Big Ten and the Big 12 and everybody else trying to kind of pick out of the quote-unquote legacy Pac-12 because everybody's not ready to redo all the contracts from a conference office. So what's our selection order in the SEC, the Big Ten, the ACC, the Big 12? Because it was so antiquated from 2019, but everybody just didn't want to upend the whole system to redo that. So it's a very awkward period of time for us in postseason college football waiting. Now, I'll qualify that with us sitting in Nashville that I'd like our position better than about 95% of our competitors, given our destination, our partnerships with the SEC, Big Ten, ESPN all want to be here, and we got a brand new stadium coming that people aren't going to be able to really equal the campus that we can kind of build for college football. I don't know what opportunities that's going to give us down the road yet, but we're going to be ready for them when they're open.
2: Well, real quick, Sunday, can you relax and enjoy what you've created? I mean, I hear it's like you've worked 95 hours, but you've worked 95 hours a week for 25 years. Can you enjoy Sunday?
0: Yeah, on Monday it'll be kind of nice. No, we do. Hey, it's the staff, it's our organization, it's our city, it's our partnerships. You know, I saw Bob Flynn today at our operations meeting. I mean, Bob does a great job running the stadium, and the teams that come there leave having a great experience. And as you know, it's the football ops guys and the equipment guys and the load-in guys that really kind of make the thing go. It's TV, it's loading their trucks, and they're, you know, all the camera guys and everybody that really do all the work. So, you know, I Joe, it is kind of fun, and I know you and I have talked about off air sometimes about just kind of reflecting back and thinking about, man, could we have ever envisioned how where we are now as a destination for sports? Mm-hmm. I know we are music and corporate and everything else, but a sports destination 25 years ago from where we are now was really kind of a fantasy kind of conversation. Yeah. So it's a lot of people that's had a great, great piece of it. And this weekend will be what I think is another going to be a real unique and I think unprecedented day where, you know, we've got Bridgestone Arena and Nissan Stadium full on national television for two sports and same day and same city.
2: Great.
1: Scott Ramsey is with us, CEO of the Nashville Sports Council. We will have more with him coming up next, live from the Omni Nashville Hotel. 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
1: Chase and Big Joe, 102.5 The Game here on this Thursday. We're live at the Omni Nashville Hotel at Bar Lines and continuing our conversation with Scott Ramsey. He is the CEO of the Nashville Sports Council and has been nice enough to hang out with us. So it's 2026 now. 2030 is going to be here like tomorrow. You know how this works,
0: yeah.
1: Right? But I know that had to be really cool once you got word that the NFL –
0: yeah.
1: Had accepted it, and 2030, the Super Bowl will be in Nashville for the first time ever.
0: Yeah, again, I said this a few minutes ago. It's surreal a little bit, you know, to think about where we came from 30 years ago, building a new stadium and relocating NFL team and starting expansion NHL team, and now have an MLS and a stadium down there and a Super Bowl coming is. It's pretty surreal, really, Chase.
1: I can remember being 12 years old and going into this Nissan Stadium for the first time. Even at that age.
0: Youngster.
1: I know. Right? Even at that age, realizing, man, this is going to do so many great things for this city. Do you think people truly can comprehend what a domed, state-of-the-art building is going to do for Nashville?
0: No, not really. I think until it gets going, you know, people talk about it, but you can't really experience it.
1: Yeah.
0: And really, the whole East Bank is what's going to be just really, you know, city altering, you know, with Oracle up the river and the neighborhood of that, TPAC over there, stadium, and just the connectivity now to downtown. Is going to change dramatically, even more than it is now on game days.
2: You talked about, you got phone calls about Louisville, Ole Miss, all that. But I got to think, Scott, starting out, there was a day where you guys stared at the phone and like, please ring.
0: Yeah.
2: Right? I mean, those days of early on of like, all right, we're here, what do we do now?
0: Yeah, the early years, Joe, we kind of talk about it, or I talk about it, and man, we did anything and everything. You remember the days of the AAU, and we had girls' softball events, and we had, triathlons, and we had anything we could do to kind of bring to Nashville. And it was slow building because typically, and still to this day, if you're looking at an event that's a major event, they're not going to award something for 6 months from now. You're looking multiple years
2: out.
0: So, like, we had the first time we had the SEC men's basketball tournament in 2001, which there's a lot of funny stories on how we got it and the activation or the implementation that year. But then we had to wait five more years a bit on it as it rotated around to Tampa, New Orleans, and Atlanta and came back in 06. And then it came back in 10. And so to build it took some years to establish a reputation within the industry that you could come to Nashville for a major event and we could handle the organization and implementation of it, which takes an arena, a volunteer base, a city that supports it from police and fire and public works and road closures and traffic and then corporate support and ticket buying support. And did you have enough hotels for fans? So it was kind of a slow build. There was no other way around that. And now, to your point, we can kind of define our track from here on out a little bit.
2: Sure.
0: And certainly now with the Super Bowl having a peg in 30, we're starting to kind of look at what fits in and around that And that's a very different kind of mentality than it was in 2002 or whatever.
2: The Super Bowl, I'm sure, took your breath away. What was the first event that you booked that you got, oh, my gosh, that took your breath away?
0: Ooh, wow, good question. It was the 01 SEC Men's Tournament basketball because, if you remember, Joe, when I moved here in 1995 and we were building the arena. And under Mayor Bredesen's tenure, the expectation was once that building got built, the SEC Men's Tournament was going to be here. It was just assumed.
2: Yeah.
0: Right? It's a little bit assumed, like we build a new dome stadium, Super Bowl's coming.
2: Right.
0: It's assumed. And, I remember driving to Birmingham to kind of make the presentation to Commissioner Kramer and Mark Womack and say, hey, you know, our new arena would like that. And they had been 2 or 3 years in a row at the Georgia Dome and selling 35,000 tickets or whatever. And Commissioner Kramer, you know, was known to be a little grumpy at times and said, well, I'm losing a lot of money selling less tickets. How are you guys going to make that up? And ultimately, we decided on guaranteeing him a number of tickets that we didn't have that many seats in the building. And so between Russ Simons, who was running the building at the time, and Mayor Bredesen agreed out of the city, they would guarantee whatever we didn't. But our charge was get as many seats in there as you can so I don't have to buy empty seats. And I don't remember the exact numbers, but let's say we had to guarantee 20,000 to the SEC. We built out every nook and cranny in that building to try to get as many seats as we could in there for that first one. So that one kind of took my breath away because we were trying to recreate some areas.
2: Yeah.
0: We had a couple faux pas, and we painted we were trying to build in some end zone seats. We were going to put the bands in. The paint was still a little wet when the University of Florida band set in there, and
2: oops,
0: the backside of the orange and blue became black with the paint, which wasn't really good. I'm not sure Jeremy Foley talked to me for like 10 years or didn't acknowledge that I existed. So we had a big dry cleaning bill that year. And then the night before the shoot around, I vividly remember Russ calling at like 4 or 5 o'clock in the evening, say, you need to come down here. And they were laying in the court. Well, we had a court, and the SEC from Atlanta had shipped in the centerpiece and the hash marks where the SEC diamond logo at that time kind of fit in there. And when they'd sent the court out to get sanded and refinished, it didn't send out in conjunction those three inlays. So we laid them in. They were about a quarter inch higher than the rest of the floor. And so we're standing there in the middle thinking, okay, we got to shoot around 8 a.m. tomorrow at 6 p.m. at night. How are we going to solve this problem? And it must have been 10 guys standing around that. And about that time, Commissioner Kramer, Mark Womack, walked in. And Commissioner Kramer had put off his hip replacement till after the basketball tournament. So A, he was a little grumpy to start with, and B, he was in pain. So I remember him limping in that tunnel, looking at that and saying, dang it, I knew we should have stayed in Atlanta. And he turned around and walked back. Now, we found somebody, it sanded, we put him back in, we made the 8 o'clock.
1: Yeah.
0: But we laugh about that now, but then in 2015, we cut an unprecedented deal to have that event here for 20 straight years for the men's tournament.
2: Bravo.
0: So how we handled some of those early adversities, I think, really kind of shows how the city unifies around kind of getting it done the right way.
1: What would Roy Kramer think about today's climate?
0: Nashville?
1: Not Nashville.
0: Oh.
1: Today's climate.
0: Well, you know, Roy just passed last year.
1: Yeah.
0: And one of my best friends, Mark Womack, passed last year as well. And what a big void for the SEC historically. But you know, that's a good question, Chase. He wouldn't enjoy it. You know, I think we've lost the essence a little bit of college sports. We host events, so, you know, it's the event. I don't have to deal with it like the coaches and the ADs and the conference officials do, but I think Roy would feel like we've lost the essence of college sports a little bit.
1: Yeah.
2: Because, you know, he did the SEC SEC football championship. His idea, and I just watched it the night about it.
0: Yeah.
2: He was unsure, and somebody took a chance on him. He took a chance on you, but I'm with you. I mean, he was a former AD at Vanderbilt.
0: Yeah.
2: He knows Nashville, but this landscape now that's happening would be.
0: Yeah.
2: But that's But for what you do, it's it indirectly affects you. It's yeah. not affect you daily, yeah. right?
0: Well, no, it doesn't. I you know, I mean, it's not going to affect us hosting Ole Miss Louisville football game
2: right.
0: this year. But, you know, I think indirectly it's going to change how those events are kind of organized and managed, Joe, to some degree. You feel like eventually it's going to have to. We're seeing a lot of private equity and venture capital guys trying to kind of buy into college sports. And to do that, they're creating events and overpaying and losing money to kind of get some relationship in there to get some control of the multimedia rights, which are they think valuable in a few years.
2: Yep.
0: So you feel like the train's coming down the track a little bit. But, you know, I think as we look at what we've got in Nashville, SEC basketball locked in. Our marathon's doing great with St. Jude in late April. We're trying to build out Labor Day. This year we're trying, you know, volleyball and football combination, see how that goes long term. The bowl game, FCS National Championship was a great success with Vanderbilt
2: yes.
0: last year. We've got that again this year. We're bidding on extending that this year, you know, multiple years out. And then we got a couple other national championships I think we're going to look at. We're looking at chasing possibly the Women's Soccer National Championship in early December
2: nice.
0: At Geodis with SC and Vandy. We're looking at the Women's Volleyball Championships, which Bridgestone Arena, once it gets renovated in 29 or 30, which would be a perfect site.
2: Yep.
0: So I think we're trying to kind of build that kind of model in and around. Obviously, you got Super Bowl. We're going to chase CFP. You're going to chase Men's Final Four
2: yeah.
0: in the out years once they become available. So, you know, I think we'll still kind of build our schedule around events, but college sports has certainly changed.
2: Well, sure. Let me ask you this. Did you have any idea that the FCS National Championship would do what it did at Vanderbilt? Because I didn't. I thought maybe it'd sell 10,000 tickets. When I looked, I think you came by the press box, and we looked down, there were 40,000 people there.
0: Yeah. I felt like everybody was way undervaluing that event because we had gone to Frisco, and granted, it was probably the two best travelers, Montana State and North Dakota State, but the environment was a little throwback.
2: Yeah.
0: You know, I mean, the play was better than you expect, but it's a generational kind of atmosphere. You know, it's, hey, you know, half the kids on Montana State, their cousin, their uncle, their dad, their grandpa played at Montana State. And,
2: yeah,
0: you know,
2: right.
0: that's kind of where they grew up, and they're going to be a lawyer or a doctor, and they're going to school, and they're playing football because they love it. And there were a couple kids going to the NFL and maybe going to go up to another school. But for the most part, it was kind of that feeling. And it was a national championship. And in those markets, that dominates. It's just like the SEC dominates probably down here a little
2: sure.
0: bit in the thought process. So as long as we caught one of the schools that really had a fan base that had traveled, we felt like Nashville was going to be a great destination. And it proved. I mean, I think if you were in town, anybody was in town for that, you know, that first part of January, just saw Montana State. And Illinois State did great. They were an upset. Cinderella, they drove in. They brought a good crowd, but,
2: yes.
0: man, Montana State dominated the city. And, you know, Charles Starks had 7,000 people buy a ticket at the last – you know, they in 2 days they planned a pep rally at Music City Center with 7,000 people. So
2: I love it.
0: It just was a great environment, and anybody that loves college football, A, we had a great weather. We had a great environment at Vanderbilt with the new stadium. It was a perfect fit.
2: Right.
0: And we had a great game. I mean, we had all the things kind of aligned, but I really think we're a great destination for that event.
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10: I'm Fox 17 Code Red meteorologist Greg Bobis. Our forecast up near 100 degrees again this afternoon. Feels like temperatures 105 to 110. Heat advisory in effect for us here for the rest of today. And an air quality alert in effect as well. If you have respiratory issues, take it easy out there.
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13: Jason McJoe, 102.5 The Game, here on this Thursday at the Omni Nashville Hotel. We have been talking about the Liberty Mutual Music City kickoff, Louisville and Ole Miss at Nissan Stadium. If you would like to go, First caller. First one in there. 615-737-1025 will win a pair of tickets to that game on Sunday. Scott Ramsey is with us, CEO of the Nashville Sports Council and the Liberty Mutual Music City Bowl, which, of course, coming up this December. All right, a couple of, I guess, quick hit questions. And everybody knows I'm going to be the one to ask this one. I'm the wrestling guy. WrestleMania, I don't think it's an if. I think it's a win at this point. But where are we on that with the new stadium and it possibly coming to Nashville?
0: I agree with you. It's win, but I don't know when, to be honest with you, Chase. I know originally they were shooting for, and I don't want to speak on behalf of the Titans and the CBC and the mayor, but I know they were shooting for 27, and it just was too tight with the construction timeline, so I'm not sure when. I do know the focus was first, could the anchor in the ground with the Super Bowl?
13: Yeah.
0: And, you know, I think in talking to my peers in other cities, when you start looking at WrestleMania, CFP National Championship game, men's Final Four, Super Bowls, it's a draining event for a city. And I say that from the standpoint, it's a multi-year fundraising, it's a multi-year planning, and it in the execution piece, it takes all resources in the city away from what their day job is. Public works, police, fire, road closures, facilities, fundraising, hospitality, hotels, transportation, all of it's there. And, you know, most cities will tell you, man, it would love to have a year or two break in between those to kind of retool. Sometimes you're not, you know, you just want to do them all at once. excuse me. But, you know, we'll see how that kind of plays out. But I agree with you. It's win, not if.
13: Well, and the other thing with that is, you know, we talk about the arena and the renovations and stuff there. WrestleMania right. is more than one building.
0: Right.
13: So, you know, the arena would
0: convention host center.
13: A convention center. So, I mean, I guess that all has to align as well.
0: It does. It has a line. You have to clear. That's what I mean. It's a drain. So if the convention center has a citywide convention and you got to reschedule that for 2029, That's either a financial component or a big logistical component.
13: Yeah.
0: So shifting all that stuff around to make all the venues in your city plus 10,000 hotel room nights ready to go, it sounds easier than it is behind the scenes to get all those things aligned. And yeah. that's why it's typically a 3, 4, 5, 6 year kind of planning cycle in most of those major events.
13: We've kind of touched on it a little bit, but basketball, obviously the SEC is locked in. At Bridgestone Arena. Now that means the first round of the tournament's off the table. Otherwise, the Predators mm-hmm. would have to
0: right.
13: relocate for a month.
0: Right.
13: What about beyond
0: yeah.
13: the first and second round?
0: Well, I vividly remember the meeting, and it was Mayor Dean at the time, and Rich Reeling kind of ran the meeting that we were trying to put together the long term SEC basketball deal. Commissioner Sankey actually was kind of running point on it for Mike Slive at the time. And when we did it, it took everybody because to underwrite everything for a week from facility to hospitality, transportation, hotels to every, you know, parking to everything else kind of took everybody at the table, the CVC, us, Sports Authority, the Preds. And we said, boy, if we could get this and get 5 days selling out the arena twice, two sessions a day and pack downtown and 100 hours of television, we'll take it. But to do that, they need these next two or three weekends to go to the NHL to try to make the playoffs in that last month push. So that means let's pass on first and second rounds, which are every 3 or 4 years, and you don't know the teams you're going to get. Let's pass on the Women's Final Four, the Frozen Four, which would be great sites, but they're just falling too tight to a whole week where you got to go on the road. So I thought that was a very fair kind of plan that we have. You know, I think that's still kind of there, and I think it was the right decision.
13: How much do you pay attention to as the CEO of the Sports Council, this other sport that's always rumored to come here in baseball? Major League Baseball. I mean, obviously, that's not going to, you know, take your whole day. You got a lot going on, but I'm sure you're kind of looking at it.
0: Yeah, I'm not in the driver's seat
13: sure.
0: of that process, but I would say in watching how our city's gone about expansion or relocation, Titans, Preds, Nashville SC, and having been here for all those, I would say until you have a John Ingram step up,
13: yeah,
0: and you have a stadium plan, it's awful hard to kind of project that.
13: Sure.
0: Are we a town that would love to have it? Absolutely. Do I feel like we're still maybe a smaller metropolitan market to host 81 games and sell that many tickets on top of everything else going on? Man, it feels like that would be a pressure cooker if you were in the sales position for that right now. But more importantly, I think until you get the primary owner and a facility plan and align with MLB when they're ready to either expand or relocate is a little hard to project.
13: Sure. Totally get that. If you had a genie and one wish comes out, what I know the Super Bowl is here. A lot of, what's one thing you'd like to bring here? If you had anything you could do. I know.
0: Well, now I'm going to go personal on you, Joe, and a PGA Tour event.
13: I was going to ask you that. That was where my question was that.
0: I love golf. I've played golf my whole career and would love to have a PGA Tour event. Obviously, we've got the Korn Ferry, one of their playoff events next week. But to have a professional tour event here or PGA Tour event here would be a personal favorite. And we've had some great golf events. We had the U.S. Women's AM at the golf club a few years ago. We've had we've had the NCAA regionals here, and I know more to come. But a tour event would be pretty cool for me.
13: Awesome. How much goes into that besides we're gonna take over Richland Country Club for a week?
0: It's not like it hasn't been. You know, we haven't worked on it, but you have to align again a lot of things. One, when's it going to be played? So in the win is broadcaster, title sponsor, time of year that you can get a high quality field. I don't think a fall series, nobody in the top 100 playing here would have a great chance of success in Nashville just because of where we are as a market.
13: Mm-hmm.
0: So you've got limited weeks, and now you got to go win. So we got to find the right time of year that the courses are in tour level shape. You got to find a course willing to give up, take your hands off the steering wheel, and let the tour come and cut down trees and build stuff and figure out all the infrastructure to redo it to get it to that standard. And we just haven't been able to line those things up. I hope we do before they kick me out, Joe. But because I just from a fan standpoint, that's probably the sport that I really is probably one of my favorites.
13: Well, yeah, I mean, and think about, like, I never thought about bringing in bleachers and stands and parking and volunteers. Yeah. By the way, I volunteered for you guys 2004, the softball in Hendersonville. Yeah. Was it the needed, and I did a segment out there and I volunteered. Yep. That's how far the sports council's come in 20 years.
0: Yep. We had AAU, we had softball, we did everything.
13: Yeah.
0: I mean, you know, and now you'd say, well, why aren't you doing everything again? And it just goes back to sometimes you just don't have the facilities available. You know, an AAU event, for example, back then we had 14 gyms going, we had but right now I can't find a hotel rate for $100 and 14 gyms that'll open up for 2 weeks in July,
13: mm-hmm.
0: you know? And so it just, it's part of growth. And it's part of kind of where we are. And, again, I heard somebody say this the other day, I'd much rather manage growth than manage, a decline.
13: Yes.
0: And so, you know, but you still have to manage that, and you still have to make some decisions sometimes you just can't do.
14: Is the fun part – I mean, obviously there are always new events to add, and that will continue. But I feel like now that you've accomplished the big win of Super Bowl that – it's more of let's build on what we already have. You know, see what happens with college football and obviously college basketball. But is that the kind of a I don't know if satisfying is the right word, but like comforting to know, hey, we got a lot of cool stuff already. Let's just build off that. Or are you always looking for what's next?
0: The way you said it makes me pause a little bit, Chase. But, I would say we're not resting on our laurels.
14: Sure.
0: but I think we've got to be much more rifle focused than shotgun focused now because of how busy the city is.
14: Yeah.
0: And like we would talk about a lot of these events is when facilities are available. And it's just not where you roll the balls out and play the game. And there's a lot of stuff going on. We're not going to go bid on an event. We couldn't go bid on an event the second week of June with CMA Fest going on.
14: Sure.
0: So I think you've got to kind of put in context now, you know, looking at a 4 or 5 year picture, hey, where are some opportunities? FCS was a perfect opportunity in January. Labor Day has been a perfect opportunity for us to kind of push the pedal. We're going to certainly keep looking at the college championships. It's really been a great a platform for us in Nashville. It seems like we've done really kind of a sweet spot with college. But, yeah, I think you're always looking at emerging sports. I'm curious about flag football. I'm curious about, you know, what events really kind of fit in now with Lindsay and Nashville SC now that they're kind of thinking more about non-soccer events and their MLS schedule had changed scheduling a little bit. You know, certainly the Titans are hiring people now to figure out, hey, how do we put now, you know, a lot of events in there now that we've got a roof and we don't have to worry about a thunderstorm or a rain or frozen field, you know, during certain times, whether it's music, sports, or whatever. So I think we're still, you know, pedal the metal from the city standpoint.
14: Well, and I know that, for sure.
0: But you've got to be much more, I think, strategic and aligned and probably looking a little farther out than we did 15 years ago. It's a little more of a short-term look.
14: That question came from whenever Sean Henry and the Predators would announce a big event. He'd always give me a hard time because I go, well, this is awesome. So what's next?
0: Yeah, I know. Yeah. Well, I mean, that's kind of how we all think. I mean, you know, Joe mentioned the thing about Sunday, and I'm already kind of thinking about, boy, you know, I need Liberty Mutual to have a great experience so they continue with the bowl and they come back next Labor Day. And what's next Labor Day game? We got ESPN execs coming in. We're already talking about next year. And
14: wow.
0: You kind of, from my seat, I'm really kind of thinking out, and the staff's working on these next 3 days, you know. So we've really had a great kind of, kind of balance off that, and you know, it's worked well for us.
14: What about, and I haven't asked you about this one, the SEC baseball tournament.
0: Yeah.
14: Is one that always get. I know they love Hoover, and Hoover's been great, and I, you know, they felt that way with Atlanta with basketball, and they ultimately came here. So is that a regular conversation or an every now and then? Or
0: baseball's been off the table since the last time they did the long-term deal with Hoover, and they did the long-term deal with us on basketball.
14: Right.
0: Commissioner Sankey's felt like his premier events, and now Greenville for the SEC Women's Tournament, he feels like if you anchor in a city, it gives a better chance for long success. And you can build on that success, and I totally agree with him.
14: Yeah,
0: I think we've gotten better hosting the SEC basketball tournament as a city every year, and the fans know they can kind of come. You know, so baseball, when we were looking at it, when it came up for bid, you know, there was just we couldn't match some of the things they needed for that event. And it wouldn't be necessarily what your normal person would think about. One, press box.
14: Yeah.
0: The press box at First Horizon seats 10, 12.
14: Yeah.
0: They seat 100, they needed 150.
14: Wow.
0: So what we're going to take a lot of seating out, turn that into press room or the club level. Well, we could. We were trying to work on that. Well, we need to add some seats. How we're going to add seats. They have a huge RV traveling crowd. LSU, Mississippi State, Alabama. Think about their baseball teams. Where we're going to park them and transfer them in.
14: Yeah.
0: Whereas in Hoover, you park and you walk. Park, power, walk. Very different.
14: Yes.
0: So they had some innate advantages to the fan base execution that we couldn't match.
14: Yeah. Totally understand.
15: Don't get sick on us.
0: No, I'm not.
15: We need you Sunday, Scott.
14: Well, we'll let you take care of that. We'll come
0: You're
14: back.
0: You're making me talk too much, Joe.
14: I know. We'll come back, wrap up with Scott Ramsey. Coming up next, a reminder, Rich Eisen going to join us from the NFL Network at 2:15. Chase and Big Joe, 102.5 The Game.
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13: Chase and Big Joe on this Thursday, wrapping up our conversation with Scott Ramsey, CEO of the Nashville Sports Council, and the big game coming up this weekend, the Liberty Mutual Music City kickoff game, Louisville and Ole Miss. If people are listening to this and have all of a sudden decided to go, because we know Nashville can be a little bit last minute sometimes.
0: SeatGeek,
13: that's the best place?
0: Yep, that's the best place.
13: Awesome.
0: Okay. It's tickets available, Chase, and we'd love to kind of fill it up. We've had a big week of sales this week, so hopefully we'll keep the momentum going and make it a great environment for Ole Miss and Louisville and fill up the city.
27: Welcome to the walk.
13: Sorry, go ahead. Tickets on sale for the bowl game, too? Or does that wait until closer?
0: Yeah, I think we're going on next week or the week after
13: okay,
0: for the bowl.
27: Welcome to Nashville, the walk-up day of ticket sales city yeah. in America. I'm telling you, man, day of ticket sales are it's got to drive you crazy.
0: It's sleepless nights for me. I just like to kind
14: but
0: of know
14: how it is.
0: It really changed when we went to all electronic dynamic pricing everywhere. So it is really no incentive to buy early, hardly, unless it's just one of those blockbuster events, you know. And, it's really changed how you have to kind of think about, you know, the sales.
27: I mean, it's good. I mean, there's so much going on. I just got an email for a concert coming to town that's buy one, get one. I mean, there's so many different things that are happening in our city, which is great. Well,
0: yeah, and speaking of that, we're working with Opry to have Lee Bryce and Gabby Barrett at Amphitheater Saturday night. And so we kind of thought packaging music. We got music, we got volleyball. We're going to take all the volleyball teams there that night. They're staying here at the Omni Hotel, thanks to Todd. We're doing a gifting and a program with all the four volleyball teams. We're going to take them to the concert. We kind of thought mixing all that.

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1: 2 o'clock hour, Chase and Big Joe, 102.5 The Game, live at the Omni Nashville Hotel at Bar Lines. Appreciate Scott Ramsey for joining us in the last hour. Rich Eisen coming up in about 10 minutes here on the program. Looking forward to that from the NFL Network and ESPN. 8851 says, longtime Memphis listener to The Game, Vandy grad and Nashvillian in exile. The Scott Ramsey interview is one of the best and most fascinating I have heard.
2: Oh, thank you.
1: Appreciate you listening.
2: Well, I mean, Scott does so much that is under the radar for Nashville. And, you know, he started with the Music City Bowl in 1998, Virginia Tech, Alabama, the ice storm that came in. You're thinking, God, this is how it's going to be. And it's really taken Nashville to another level. So thank you for the kind words for that. Nothing that we did. It's all about Scott.
1: It is fascinating just to, you know, and we've known Scott for a long time, but listen to the process of bringing these events here and keeping these events and all of that. So it has been really cool to see.
2: Well, remember, Memphis was the one that was in the late 80s and 90s was getting all the love. Yep. They had the Liberty Bowl. They had Pepper Rogers. They had FedEx back and everything. And then Nashville's like, hey, let us drive the car for a second. And then Nashville just took it to another level. And you see what's happening, mainly because of Scott and his team.
1: The SEC has filed a lawsuit against one of its schools, LSU, and head coach Lane Kiffin for the intent to play pro athletes. It's been ugly. I'm not going to say it's going to get ugly because it's been ugly.
2: Right.
1: It's getting worse to the point where if you're LSU, how far do you want to take this thing? Because you've brought in Lane. Obviously, you knew what was coming with him. I think they're getting more than they even realize.
2: Right. Let me ask you this. What if Lane Kiffin says, all right, you want to play this game? We're not going to show up Saturday night. I mean, you talk about.
1: Then they're 0-1.
2: A nightmare scenario for everybody involved. If Kiffin's like, until we settle this, we're not going to show up. Clemson, stay in South Carolina. We're good.
1: Well, I'll tell you this. The decision, how the outcome of that is dependent on what the phone call from the ESPN executive, how that goes. Because they're the ones that are going to have a lot to do with this. Because they'll pick up the phone and call Greg Sankey and either say, hey, we support you on this, or this is our primetime game, figure it out.
2: Hey, right. And so if you took one coach in college back in January and said, all right, what coach is going to cause all this chaos, it would have been 99.99% Lane Kiffin.
1: Yeah.
2: He's the one. We all know this. But, well, I mean, LSU, it's their turn now. It's a chess match. What are they going to do? And, look, he's crazy. Kiffin is. I could see him like, we're not going to play. Until you guys resolve this.
1: But, I mean, game day is already there.
2: Oh, well, even better.
1: I can't wait to hear what Nicky has to say about that.
2: He's going to defend Kiffin all day long. That's his guy, man. He's not going to make his guys look bad.
1: I don't
2: know.
1: I mean, but I think the SEC, I think you got to tread lightly.
2: Even more reason for LSU to say, we ain't going to show up. Until you all resolve. If you want to do this, then we're good.
1: What if?
2: Lawyer up, LSU. Lawyer up, SEC.
1: Here's the other question. You know, don't you think there's somebody in the league office in Birmingham right now that is looking at everything with a fine-tooth comb to find a reason to suspend Kiffin? Like, wouldn't it be perfect if, like, 2 hours before the game, Sankey comes out and says, we have found that Lane has violated league rules. He is not coaching tonight.
2: 100%. Oh, yeah, there's no doubt.
1: Like, I'm not convinced he coaches Saturday.
2: This is war.
1: Yeah.
2: I mean, this is not in the extreme sense of war, but in the college football landscape, this is war. SEC's not going to back down. LSU's not going to back down. They're going to lawyer up, and they got Lane, and he's going to tell the Board of Regents and say, this is how we're going to do things. Fall in line. Let's go. It's going to be set for a fascinating day on Saturday.
1: Like,
2: happens.
1: You're going to have more people tuning into this game for the, you know, law and order and not for the actual football game.
2: That's a good way to put it. Yeah, you're exactly right.
1: And if I'm Dabo, I am telling my team, like, guys, they're in another world right now.
2: Yep.
1: They're worried about other things. I need you to hit them in the mouth.
2: Big time. And that's what is going to be so fun about Saturday.
1: I thought that was Mike Borgonzi.
2: It might be. He's got nothing going on. So, yeah, that's what we have. So the SEC sued LSU and –
3: alleging diversity is violating the league's First Amendment right of expressive association by ignoring SEC rules that prohibit signing and playing former NFL players. And look, SEC is going to lawyer up. LSU is going to lawyer up. I don't know if there'll be a resolution by Saturday or not. We'll see what happens.
1: No, I mean, you'll probably have these guys. What really needs to happen is the whatever court is allowed these guys to be eligible just needs to go, you know what?
2: We're out.
1: We're out. Yeah. This is bigger. I mean, a case of this magnitude, and I'm not a law student, but I feel like this has getting to the Supreme Court all over it whenever that happens.
2: Louisiana State Courts Judge William Jordan ruled last Friday that the SEC and Sankey are not allowed to punish member schools if they play a college football player who returns to campus after signing a contract with NFL teams this summer. Louisiana State Court Judge. So you got Judge. We talk about this again. Judges getting involved, and it's just, I'm going to sue you. You sue me. I'm going to sue you again, and on and on. This is a bad, bad look for college football. It all started with Lane Kiffin.
1: Yep. It's terrible.
2: Here's the headline on ESPN.com about Lane Kiffin. He cannot help himself.
1: Nope.
2: Lane Kiffin has always made things very difficult. Now comes LSU.
1: Yep. And we'll look. They knew what they signed up for. And they signed up for all of it. That is for sure.
2: Chaser, who we got next, buddy?
1: Coming up next. I got it. I was about to go there.
2: Yes.
1: Coming up next, Rich Eisen going to join the show from ESPN and the NFL Network. We will also, you can hear his show on 94.9 The Fan. We will talk to Rich coming up next. Looking forward to that. Chasing Big Joe, 102.5 The Game.
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1: The classic music, gotta love it. Chase and Big Joe, 102.5 The Game here on this Thursday. We're live at the Omni Nashville Hotel at Bar Lines and thrilled to have our next guest on the show. Rich Eisen joins us now from the NFL Network and ESPN. Rich, thanks so much for doing this. How you doing?
14: Yeah, I'm fine. How are you doing?
1: Do you get nostalgic every time you hear that music?
14: I break out in sweat. Are you kidding me?
1: Well, I love the,
14: you know, if I'm going to sleep at 4 a.m, that's usually was my out time on those days. But of course, it's great to be associated with some feel good additions and things like that from back in the day.
1: Yeah, I love the This Was SportsCenter, and then you know Thank when you. You've jumped back in with ESPN, it's been really cool to see. Obviously, now with the partnership with NFL Network, but. Looking at your role there at NFL Network, we got this little football team here in Nashville that honestly we can't really figure out. So what about some of you national talking heads? What do you think about the Titans?
14: Well, I mean, we had Robert Saleh on the show a couple of weeks ago, and I think Saleh 2.0 is going to be a better head coach or at least have a better success than he did as a 1.0 with the Jets in New York. And obviously this coaching staff that he has put together is very experienced in terms of, you know, the offensive and, you know, defensive coordinators being former head coaches. And it's going to be, a new fresh set of eyes with a first overall drafted quarterback in Cam Ward, who's now been put in the hands of a guy in Brian Daboll, who's got a track record in bringing along quarterbacks from Jalen Hurts in college to Josh Allen in Western New York to obviously Jackson Dart last year. And the 1 year that Brian Daboll was coach of the year was his first year with the Giants when Daniel Jones won a playoff game for the Giants. So, I mean, there is some success and some tough skin with both the OC and the HC coming from the New York metropolitan area as former HCs. So, I mean, there's some signs there that the plan that's been put into place is one that the fan base can hang their hat on and say that it's a good plan. Obviously, it's always what's that phrase that plans are always great until you get hit in the face, and
1: yeah.
14: We'll see what happens. We will see what happens, but I think it's a process that that has an upside.
1: Cam Ward, as you mentioned, was, you know, going into year 2, and you know, when we talk to coaches and former players, you're around those guys quite a bit. It's you think about the old days where you draft a quarterback. It doesn't matter when you draft him. He's probably not going to play right away. He has time to sit. But in today's NFL with the contracts and how they are, there's just no time anymore. And I think time and time again, Rich, you see too many of these quarterbacks really not get a fair shot. Do you think that's a fair assessment of maybe these guys, if they got a little more time, they'd have better careers?
14: Well, I mean, I think Cam Ward is going to get a lot of time, you know, that's for sure. And there's no better experience to get better than actual gameplay. So we'll see what happens with the Raiders and Mendoza. The average over the last 10 years of first overall drafted quarterbacks to start playing their first game is week 3 of their first season. So, you know, and then you see a bunch of quarterbacks. Here's the thing. They may not get their chance to stay and matriculate with the team that's drafted them, but that's not the end of their careers. The reigning Super Bowl winning quarterback was on Team 5. And, you know, you see what's going on with Baker Mayfield and Jared Goff, just to name two others in their careers right now. So, I'm not saying that's what's going to happen to Cam Ward. All I'm going to say is that they have a plan in place with a new coach and a new scheme, and obviously Calvin Ridley and adding Carnell Tate at the top of the draft. They feel that Ward is ready to be evaluated. Otherwise they wouldn't go on that offensive side of the ball with a weapon. With a draft pick as high as the one that they used Carnell Tate on. So, like I said, him starting and having all those games of experience helps Robert Saleh and Brian Daboll in their plan. And we'll see what happens when Tom meets ball against the ball team, the Jets.
2: We are talking to Rich Eyes on the Chase and Big Joe's show. When you think about the Titans throughout the years, what's the first thing that comes to mind for you?
14: Well, I'm old school. This is my 24th year with NFL Network. And I can't believe that's a true statement, but this is our 24th season covering the NFL. And when we started, it was Eddie George meeting Ray Lewis in the hole in a divisional battle between the Titans and the Ravens. And so that's who I think of. I think of Eddie George. I obviously think of the Super Bowl where the Titans were one inch shy of glory, and that's what I think of when I think of the old of the Titans and their history.
2: I think it's we always like to ask people outside the bubble of Nashville what they think about this, and it's Eddie and Steve and all that goes on. Rich, tell me about your first sportscast in Redding, California. Were you nervous? Did you have makeup on? What was going through your mind that day?
14: Oh, I was nervous. I sure was. I was 24 years old and living out a dream of being a sportscaster. But I was all the way, up in Redding, California. For those of your listeners who may not know, that's about 5 hours north of the Bay Area. It's closer to the Oregon border with California than anything else. And I was a 24-year-old kid trying to live out the dream of getting to SportsCenter. It was about 100 degrees out. I was covering high school football. I locked my keys in the trunk of the car that the news van, the news station gave to me, or so I thought, until I realized I had just left them underneath my equipment. I didn't know which way was up, but it started my career off in a blaze of glory.
2: Yes.
14: That did, in fact, wind up on the set of SportsCenter less than 2 years later. So I won a lottery ticket, but the day that I bought the lottery ticket was that first day of work.
2: I love it. Also, Rich, when you went to SportsCenter, you had no producer telling you had to cut your time because of weather.
14: Yeah, you know what I mean? It's
2: right?
14: I'll tell you what, man. It was just 100% a dream come true to be there. And be there when I was there, you know, on SportsCenter. And you're kind enough to, you know, remember those days. And just happy that those days are something I can relive on that pod series that I did called This Was SportsCenter that you were kind enough to mention. It's like a labor of love going down memory lane with some of my old colleagues And I plan on doing that again as part of my world with my daily show that is in kind of be celebrating 12 years of being on the air.
3: Wow.
14: So, you know, the longevity is something I don't take for granted, and but I work very hard at in staying as current as I possibly can.
1: 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And you mentioned 12 years of that. Where, when did that, in everything that you're doing, SportsCenter to the NFL Network, when did the idea of wanting to do, you know, a radio show? Because as you know, it's you don't have the, you have out times, but you have a little more freedom to do some things than you would in TV. So when did that part of it all come about?
14: Well, it just started coming about, to be honest with you, with, you know, sitting on a set as a host of a daily drumbeat news and information show like SportsCenter or NFL Total Access, which is being reborn, by the way,
1: yes,
14: with the ESPN ownership of NFL Network, which is just a delight to see because that was 11 years of my life, or 9 to 11 years of my life that I to launch that show, only to have it discontinued. In a head scratch, to be honest with you. But at any rate, hosting shows like that, there really isn't time to give your own opinion, or have an interview that's longer than 3.5 minutes. So I started a podcast, for the NFL Network, which during the lockout year of 2011 became a televised version of it. And I had no idea that when I was doing that, that was kind of at the forefront of what you see now, which is podcasts, daily conversations for podcasts that get televised and is used as content. I mean, you could see so many other streamers picking up podcasts and putting them on television, and I was doing it back in 2011 and had no idea that that would catch the eye of DirecTV and ask them, have them ask me, would I want to do that on a daily basis on radio and TV and do it after my colleague and my buddy Dan Patrick. And I said yes, and I just love it. I don't want to ever not do it, because the issue, as I mentioned, when you host a television show and you don't really have much time to explore and expand, as you pointed out, that's one thing. But the other thing that you're trying to break through is that fourth wall and connect with a fan on a TV show. Well, radio is unbeatable. It's unmatched.
1: Yep.
14: Because all you got to do is say, here's a phone number, call, and let's talk. Right? Or
1: yes,
14: it's an hour long, you know, however long your show is, and without the commercial breaks. You do have, like, I mean, our conversation's gone on for almost 15 minutes now. Because I won't stop talking, but but that's what it's about. I love having an opportunity. We just finished the show today. Mark Wahlberg was here. We did like a half hour long segment with him, and he's getting ready to leave, and he's just like, "Hey, you didn't ask me to predict the Patriots season in this win loss game that you play." And we're like, "All right, well, if you want to stay, sit back down." And he did. That doesn't happen without the radio component, right? It doesn't happen if there's not a method to broadcast that doesn't allow you to explore and expand like radio can. So I love the simulcast. I love doing it live. I love how you can also listen to the show on demand with a podcast version, or watch it on demand with the Disney Plus page that we have, or the YouTube channel and all the social media feeds. Like, it's a great way to create content and expand it and distribute it, and radio is the way through it.
1: So Rich Eisen is with us. In January of 2015, that's when I kind of got my first opportunity to do a radio show. It was weekends here on this station, and my friend Ryan and I started it, and around that time, the sports world lost Stuart Scott. And I said to our program director, hey, I want something Stu Scott in the open of the show. So naturally, we put the booyah in our show open, because watching you two together all those years on SportsCenter, and I have many people that I look up to, but you're a big reason, you guys are a big reason why I wanted to do what I ended up doing. And so all those years working with Stuart Scott, and I know you've talked about it a lot and done a lot of tributes to him. How special was it to have that time with him?
14: It's pretty darn special. I mean, it's very kind of you to mention him. I can't believe that you're accurate. It's been 11 years. But my gosh, it's been 30 years since Stuart and I started broadcasting together. And we loved each other, you know. We had a great time. We both had completely different viewpoints culturally and sports-wise. And we got smashed together by fate. And we had a blast. We had an absolute blast. And that was the key, is just following his lead of his remarkable reserve of passion and childlike enthusiasm. And then whenever I got in a word in edgewise, just delivering my style. And it just mixed, and it was beautiful. And the fact that here you are, you know, a quarter century later bringing it up, means a lot, that that's part of my past, part of my DNA, and it's something I always talk about.
2: Rich, when Stuart told you that he had cancer, what was that like for you? Do you remember the moment? And I'm sure it's something that you probably never forget.
14: Well, I mean, when he told that to me and my wife, who he knew because I met my wife at ESPN in the late 90s, and he had a front row seat to our friendship and courtship, and then was at our wedding, and then lived our lives. We lived our lives and had Stuart in it. We thought, well, this is just another thing that he'll overcome and beat. We always thought that. And also just, couldn't believe that, that he was, fighting the fight, but we were not surprised with how he fought it. But of course we're totally devastated to know that his fight had come to an end. But he has his legacy. You're bringing him up. You remember him. You won't forget him. There's also the V Foundation and how, you know, and his, Booyah Foundation that raises money every single year. So he lives on in that respect. And that's something that, I cherish.
2: The Run Rich Run at the Combine for St. Jude Children's Research Hospital. Rich, yeah. Did you have any idea this would take on a wonderful world of its own? You raised over $5 million for those precious kids just 3 hours west of us. What yeah. a great thing. And I'm looking at your 40 times throughout the year. It's pretty badass, yeah. Rich. You've well, you've kept it close.
14: I appreciate that. I appreciate that because the time could be described with the word you just used separately of the front and the back of it.
2: Right.
14: And it can be described the other way as well.
2: Right.
14: So I appreciate that you combine the two, bad and ass, and put badass there. Thank you. Appreciate it. But yeah, that's been going on for, my gosh, about a dozen years now as well. And we've raised actually close to $10 million over the process, and we're happy to have people continue to donate to St. Jude Children's Research Hospital there in Memphis, which is where we conducted the run this year from the campus itself. And it was just a beautiful day, not weather-wise, but just spiritually and what they do there. And it's just remarkable that a silly moment of me running a 40-yard dash in a suit and tie and lace-up dress shoes that I had no idea that NFL Network colleagues of mine were recording, only, you know, planning to just pull my pants down figuratively by showing it on live television later on, that it would lead to something like this. But that's you know, also the logo of my show, the silhouette of me running a 40 in my suit and tie. It just goes to show you that you never know what life brings and what is literally an opportunity right there in front of you.
1: Rich, we appreciate this so much. We're thrilled that we have your show on our sister station, 94.9 The Fan, which is the ESPN affiliate, and love that we can hear that every day. But this has been fantastic. Thanks so much for taking the time and joining us today.
14: You got it. And I'd be remiss if I did not mention Craig's restaurant there in Nashville. My buddy Craig Susser, who started his restaurant, Craig's, here in L.A., a long time ago as well. He's like... He's got a similar career path to me. And he's brought a spot, he brought his spot to Nashville, and it's awesome. I would counsel everybody to give Craig's a whirl. He's just an awesome dude. He loves football, and he's there a lot. So you go there, you could just chat Titans football with him, chop it up, and have yourself a great meal there. It's just a, Nashville's just a wonderful spot. I cannot wait to come back for the draft. And I'd imagine the Super Bowl is coming, with a new stadium as well. It's just exciting. The city is incredible. And I do appreciate being on there.
2: How does this sound, Rich? The Rich Eisen Show brought to you by Craig.
1: I like
14: that. Hey, man, I'll talk with him about it. I mean, his chicken farm is second to none, you know, so
2: got it.
14: I'll take it.
2: Love it.
1: Awesome.
2: Man.
1: Thank you, Rich. We appreciate it.
14: Have a good one. You bet.
1: You too.
14: Take care.
1: Rich Eisen joining us from ESPN, the NFL Network. And I will obviously see him in 2030 when the Super Bowl is here. But and you can hear the Rich Eisen Show after Pogue and McFarland every weekday at noon on 94.9 The Fan. So really cool. You know, people asked us last week at the 15th birthday, like, cool interviews we've gotten to do. I would put that in one because, again, like, my age especially, we watched Rich Eisen and Stuart Scott on SportsCenter, and a lot of us wanted – and I look at kind of this show is, you know, Rich was, you know, kind of had his style. Stu has his style. That's us. I mean, it was allowing your being yourself.
2: Yeah. How many times I walked in and I told you, hey, you see the Rich Eisen Show? He talked to Mark Wahlberg. It's, you don't have to be 100% sports.
1: No.
2: You don't have – you just have to entertain me.
1: Yep.
2: Rich Eisen Show does a great job of doing that. And if we could be 0.5% of that, we'd be successful.
1: Very, very cool. Appreciate that. We'll come back with more from the Omni Nashville Hotel here on 102.5 The Game.
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21: I'm Fox 17 Code Red meteorologist Greg Bobis. Our forecast up near 100 degrees again this afternoon. Feels like temperatures 105 to 110. Heat advisory in effect for us here for the rest of today. And an air quality alert in effect as well. If you have respiratory issues, take it easy out there.
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8: She'd have said yes in a New York minute.
1: Chase and Big Joe, 102.5 The Game on this Thursday. Thanks for joining us and appreciate Rich Eisen for joining the show as well. Really cool interview. I mean, we get to talk to some cool people, but that was fun.
2: Yeah. It was a good time.
1: It was a lot of fun, and he was very gracious with his time as well. So, again, you can obviously watch him on the NFL Network and hear his show on 94.9 The Fan as well, Monday through Friday.
2: Well, it helps when they're engaging. You know, we've had enough interviews where like, oh, God, give me 7 minutes and I'm out, and very appreciative of his time. So it was good. I mean, that's why our question of the day was, who's your favorite, you know, sports anchor of all time. We got a lot of votes for a lot of different people, and he got votes. Stuart Scott got votes. I mean, it was just that was, for me, SportsCenter's changed how you watch it now, but in the 80s and 90s, I mean, you didn't miss it. You didn't miss SportsCenter.
1: No.
2: It was must watch, and then it all kind of changed in the 2000s, and it's got back a little bit. Scott Van Pelt's really good. Our guy Tim Hasselbeck's always on there with him, and so Van Pelt's pretty strong. He's up there.
1: Oh, yeah. I agree. College football, we have a big slate tonight. The first game coming on at 5 o'clock on the Big Ten Network, UMass and Rutgers. That will get things going on. I know Joe's real excited about that one. Dr. Crane looking forward to Bethune-Cookman and UCF on ESPN Plus at 6 and also on the ACC Network at that time. Akron and Wake Forest.
2: Chaser, where's Bethune-Cookman located?
1: No idea.
2: Come on. Rick Stock still coached there 1 year. Bethune-Cookman.
1: South Carolina.
2: I'm telling you, I'd go to school there because of where it's located.
1: I have no idea.
2: Daytona Beach.
1: Oh, is it really?
2: Yeah.
1: Nice. It's not bad.
2: Right on the beach, baby. That and what? Pepperdine. And is Coastal Carolina's like 8 miles off the beach. But
1: yeah. Merrimack and Delaware tonight.
2: The Blue Hens, oh,
1: Arkansas, Pine Bluff, and Missouri, Colorado, Georgia Tech. I think that could be a good game.
2: Yeah, hope Georgia Tech lays the whooping down on them.
1: They are a 6.5-point favorite at Bobby Dodd Stadium.
2: Okay, if we leave now, we could get there by 7. Well, it's Atlanta traffic. We'll get there by 7 tomorrow night.
1: Yeah, I was about to say.
2: God bless you, Pudding Pop.
1: Thank you.
2: Okay.
1: Thank you very much. Yeah, no, I'm good. And then Idaho, Utah as well. So just a little wet in the whistle tonight.
2: Utah's got a new head coach for the first time since 2003 because Whittingham left and went to Michigan.
1: Yep. And then tomorrow a handful of games as well, which I know you don't like. Let's see if anything pops out. Miami-Stanford, I guess.
2: Yeah, that's
1: Fresno, USC
2: at Stanford.
1: Yeah,
2: and like there was
1: Stanford's
2: 1-0. Did they beat Hawaii last week?
1: Yeah, they did. USC 1-0. So, college football is here.
2: It is.
1: You know what else is here?
2: Break.
1: What day is it? And celebrity birthdays. That's what's here.
2: Now?
1: Yeah.
2: Okay.
1: Yeah, we'll do that coming up next here on Chasing Big Joe 102.5 The Game.
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1: 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Our show presented by the Omni Nashville Hotel, where we are today. And always enjoy being here every Thursday here at Bar Lines. Clay's here hanging out.
2: Bothering people left and right.
1: No, he's thank you. Right. He's fine. He's behaving for the most part. You know, so we like that. Dr. Crane back at the studio. It is time for what day is it in celebrity birthdays?
31: All right, first on the list we have here, it is International Cabernet Sauvignon Day. So there you go. National Baby Back Ribs Day, delicious.
1: Oh, I love those.
31: National Skyscraper Day. And the last two on the list here, we have U.S. Bowling League Day and National Welsh Rarebit Day. So there you go.
2: Rare bit, like when a vampire bites you?
31: It looks like a hash brown or... Oh, it looks like a cake. It is a British dish that is served and celebrated today, obviously. Welsh rabbit? That's...
2: I'm not eating a rabbit.
31: Yeah, I'm not eating it. It looks like it's cheese prepared as a substitute for meat. Yeah, I'm good. I'll pass.
2: I'm proud that you pronounced Sauvignon Blanc correctly. Like last year, you didn't know what that was.
31: That's Zinfandel. Easy now. That's detective.
2: That's you still, but I'm proud of you. All right, time for celebrity birthdays. America's favorite game that irritates about three people. Love it. All right, Chase will go first today. Just got to get within 2 years of their birthday. First birthday is former NBA coach Dick Motta. I think he coached the Washington Bullets back in the day.
1: Am I first?
2: Yes.
1: It's Thad Mata's dad, right?
2: I have no idea.
1: I'm going to say 86.
31: 89.
2: 95. Dr. Crane, Clay, keep it down. Dr. Crane, how old is he? He's a member of the run and shoot for the Houston Oilers. Mr. Ernest Givens. I think he, did he play at Louisville? He might have played at Louisville.
31: I'm going to go 63.
1: 64.
2: 62. Dr. Crane's up 1-0. Chaser, former University of Miami player Benny Blades.
1: 68.
31: 52.
2: 60. Dr. Crane, Damon Stoudemire, NBA player.
31: 40.
1: 48.
2: 53. Here's the one that makes us all feel old. Chase, this is for you. How old is Javon Curse? The freak.
1: I'm going to say he's 50.
31: 51.
2: 50 exactly.
1: Good grief.
2: 2-1. Chaser. Dr. Crane, how old is, might be the best softball pitcher of all time, Jenny Finch? Jenny Finch.
31: 53.
1: 46.
2: 46 exactly. Chase up 4-1. Chaser, how old is Olympic snowboarder, skateboarder Shaun White?
1: Is he 50? I think he's 50 also.
31: 45.
2: He is 40.
1: 40, okay.
2: Dr. Grant Howard is one of the three remaining Beach Boys alive. Al Jardine. How old is Al Jardine of the Beach Boys?
31: 87.
1: 83.
2: 84. Chase up 5-1. Chase, how old is Charlie Sheen?
1: 62.
31: 64.
2: 61. Chase up 6-1. Oh, this is getting good. I love the beatdowns. Dr. Crane, how old is guitar player Steve Jones of the Sex Pistols?
31: He is 59.
1: 60.
2: 71. Chase, how old is actor Costas Mandalore was in Picket Fences?
1: 72.
31: 80.
2: 61. Dr. Crane, how old is singer Jennifer Page?
31: 71.
1: 40.
2: 53. Chaser, how old is musician Redfoo of LMFAO? Redfoo.
1: 39.
31: 46.
2: 51. Dr. Crane, how old is actor Joel Johnstone from The Marvelous Mrs. Maisel?
31: Let's go 72.
1: 51.
2: 48. Chaser, one more. How old is singer August Alsina? August Alsina. How old is singer August Alsina?
1: It's September.
2: Don't delay.
1: 38.
31: 40.
2: 34. With that, Chase went 6-1. Another Greg Maddux beatdown of Dr. Crane.
31: He's back in prime form,
1: I'm
31: folks.
1: Back. I'm back. It was. Yeah. You know.
2: And Clay's like, Nick's pretty good at this game. Nick's won like 8% in the last 9 months.
1: He had a good run a few weeks ago.
31: Joe, that 8%, it's 100%.
2: That's right. That's how you look at it, right?
1: That is correct. I want to thank Chris Massaro, Scott Ramsey, and Rich Eisen for joining the show today. If you miss any of our show, please go subscribe to the podcast, Chasing Big Joe. We have a lot of fun on this show, and you can go back and listen at your pace. You can watch on YouTube as well, but go check it out. Subscribe to that. And that's going to do it for us.
2: There we go. September is National Suicide Prevention Month. So not only do we triple down on our message from the last 3 years about to the guys out there, what you're going through. We talk all the time. You might have some dark days, but you know every storm runs out of rain. You're still here. You're fighting. If we say all the time, you still have not met everybody that's going to love you. I think you're doing fantastic to the men who've gone to therapy. Just one time. You're doing remarkably well. I am so proud of you, and I love you so much. Reach out anytime that you need to talk. We're going to walk with you on this journey to get you better because we need you here. I say all the time, our world's a better place when we have strong, beautiful, handsome, good men in this world, and you're one of those. Know how much we love you, and more importantly, more than anything else in this world, know how much God truly loves you.
1: Amen to that. Peace, love, rock and roll. Also, I haven't mentioned this yet, catch the Metro School Game of the Week tomorrow, brought to you by LPL Financial and Patrick Conger, Stratford against Lawson, and then Big Joe, Connor Newt, Brandon Bigsby will have the Southeast Financial Credit Union Game Blitz following that. 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

0: Live the game. Willie Dunnick, Derek Mason, Adam Vingan, Connor Newt here with you. We are live at First Horizon Park, where the Nashville Sounds take on Lowell. At First Horizon Park, as I just said, first pitch is at 6:35 p.m. You can catch all of the action on 94.9 The Fan, presented by Twin Peaks Family Leisure and Social Cantina. And I saw a note today from our friends at Nashville Severe Weather. This is the first time in 4 years we've hit triple digits in September. Summer can go straight to hell. I'm just gonna say it. Summer can go straight to hell.
1: And summer, why are you tripping on summer, man?
0: Like this weather?
1: I mean, listen, I understand that it has to be, not necessarily has to be, but I understand this time of year, you're going to get your hot moments. I understand that. But I don't, it's like.
0: There is something unnatural about 100-degree heat in September.
1: Well, your body can take it.
0: I don't know if my body can take it. You are a finely tuned professional athlete. Your body may be able to take it. My doughy ass may not be able to take it.
1: I only said that because you called yourself doughy.
0: I did.
2: It is oppressive.
1: It's warm out oppressive. There. Yeah. I tell y'all that.
2: What did teammates came in talking about El Nino? I didn't know all the things behind it.
1: It's a.
2: You've been watching the Weather Channel.
1: Experienced a because it, whether you believe in global warming or not, that's your thing. I do believe in it.
2: I think it's pretty obvious.
1: Exactly.
2: Like, what is the temperature?
1: Exactly.
2: Saying?
1: But they say we are now in an event we've never experienced before, which means, and I'm no meteorologist, I'm repeating what they have said, not verbatim, but that the oceans are heating up, and it will last until I think February of next year. Not to say that. It's going to be hot everywhere, but the temperatures are going to be unstable in a sense. More storms, which affects a lot of people. I think they have a few storms that are developing right off the coast of Hawaii over in that area. So what they're saying is the temperatures are rising, and it's heating up the water, which is going to cause storms and which is going to cause, you know, unpredictable weather occurrences that happen. So, but I think they said it was the triple El Nino. I said, we went from El Nino to the double El Nino, now to the triple El Nino.
2: I think I skipped the double. I didn't even know if there was
1: a
2: double.
1: Yeah, the double just came past and went.
2: It was a stand-up triple. It kept right on going from second base.
0: Our friend Dustin in Hopkinsville says on our text line, Adam is now Olaf from Frozen, the little snowman. I'll take it. I hope everybody out there is staying cool. Mitch Light of The Athletic will join the program at 4:20. We'll get into some college football with him. Paul Kuharski from paulkuharski.com will join us at 5:20 as we discuss the local professional football team. We'll also continue our discussion of the Predators trade of Luke Evangelista from a couple of nights ago. We'll discuss where the Predators go in the short term now that Evangelista is no longer a member of the organization. But we'll begin today's show this way. We all know what the biggest story in town has been over the past couple of days.
2: Luke Evangelista.
1: Yes, absolutely.
0: Yes, but also
1: Pretty Boy Evangelista.
2: Pretty Boy Vincenzo.
0: See, I made a mistake the other day. I called him Pretty Boy Vange, not Pretty Boy Vincenzo. Yeah. And I know there were some Predators fans out there who thought I lost all of my street cred by confusing his nickname. So Pretty Boy Vincenzo. That is an important story. But we all know what the story everybody is talking about.
2: No, I don't believe everybody's talking about it, honestly.
0: You don't think so?
2: Giving it too much life. Yeah.
0: Well, either way.
2: It is a story.
0: It is a story.
2: A very legit story.
0: It is. So, of course, it is the topic du jour around town. And yesterday, I was driving home from dropping off my kids at preschool, and I was listening to our friends Jonathan Hutton and Chad Withrow. Chad Withrow, by the way, will join our show tomorrow at 4, as he does every Friday at 4. I was listening to them have a discussion about this topic, and there was

0: something that our friend Hutton said that grabbed my attention on my drive home. Here was Jonathan Hutton with Chad Withrow yesterday on their program.
1: And I was told that it was Robert Saleh that walked in and told the beat writers that this was happening right before the general manager spoke. If it was Robert Saleh, then Robert Saleh's not learning from his past mistakes in New York. Now, I don't know if he's the one that came down with it, but he's the one that informed the rest of the media corps about it. That's what I'm told.
2: He came down and told the media corps that they were revoking Jared Stillman's credentials?
1: That's what I'm told. Yes, Chad. That's what I'm told.
2: As like a warning shot.
1: Not a warning shot. No. Don't twist what I'm saying. And not a warning shot. He's just the one that informed everyone before Jared Stillman could get it out.
0: So that was Jonathan Hutton yesterday. Joe Rexroth has also mentioned this a couple of times on the morning show, that Robert Saleh delivered the news to the rest of the Titans reporting group that our friend from Forest Hills no longer has access to news conferences and practices. And the reason why that detail has caught my attention is because, as Hutton alluded to in that clip, one thing that haunted Robert Saleh during his tenure as Jets head coach, and by his own admission, haunted him. And we will play a clip later in the show of Robert Saleh saying just that recently. But the thing that haunted Saleh was he was too hyper-focused on outside noise and criticism. So we do not know if Robert Saleh had anything to do with the decision. It would be reckless to speculate. But the fact that he was even present to deliver the news concerns me a little bit, Willie, because of what we have discussed about his history in New York, him being too hyper-focused on what people are saying about his team.
3: Yes, my first thought was like, is Robert Saleh working in the communications department, in the media relations department? Is he like double? He's got two roles for him. I'm still very puzzled. So that is what I think I found myself being more fascinated with, is not what they did, because I think they had grounds to do it. But how they went about it has exposed the Titans, I think, as just a very, very flawed, not having their ducks in a row, details down, how you do something like that. And I cannot believe that Robert Saleh would have said, yeah, sure, I'll go down and tell the guys and gals that that's what's going on. Like, why in the world, especially based on what you said, would he have anything to do with delivering the message? That doesn't make any sense to me. That's a media relations department. That's who should have delivered the message. But they screwed this thing up from the very, very start and gave it way more life. What'd you call it? The Barbra Streisand. They took the playbook from the Barbra Streisand.
0: The Streisand effect.
3: The Streisand effect. Looked through all the details and said, how do we execute a great Barbra? That's what they did.
0: In case you do not know what Willie is referring to, the Streisand effect, named after Barbra Streisand.
3: Barbra.
0: Yes, I tried to do that. The Streisand effect.
3: Talk with Linda Richmond.
0: Is the phenomenon in which an attempt to hide, remove, or censor information results in the unintended consequence of the effort, instead increasing public awareness of the information. A textbook example of that in this situation. But, Derek, we know that there is a big game looming next Sunday, and it's weird to say a game between the New York Jets and the Tennessee Titans is a big game, because these two franchises have been two of the worst franchises in the NFL in recent years. But with Saleh coaching against his former team, a lot of pressure on Cam Ward to get off to a good start in year two. We talked about this as soon as the schedule came out, that it's not a must-win game, because, look, there's no such thing as a must-win game in week one. But it's a, you better damn win this game. And now that you have this bigger distraction, just the idea that Saleh apparently was at least present for the reveal of this information concerns me a little bit, that perhaps things aren't as focused on the task at hand as they should be.
4: I couldn't imagine after what he went through the first time in New York, and then you know, coming out and being honest about a lot of that stuff, that then he would go and do that again on his own volition. I don't think he would do that. I think, you know, when you become a coach in this league, especially a head coach, and you strive, you know, to be a head coach again once you lose your job, the thing you want to do is the things you did wrong there, you want to try to correct them at the next spot because you convince the people to hire you that you will not make those same mistakes. So with that being said, I just can't imagine him making that same mistake. But everyone's getting on him and acting as if he's the person. Now, if you come find out that he is the one that ordered the cold red, then okay. We can have that conversation. But I think the bigger conversation is, you know, where did it come from? Because either way, this is, as much as I love this organization, that some of the things that they have done has given the optics of not knowing what you're doing. I don't know if that's the case, but the optics to the fans is they don't know what they're doing. When you fire your GM a few years ago and then you have your head coach talk on it, that's what people look at. You know, stuff like that. Like, why is the head coach being put in a position to speak on a GM that he didn't fire? You know, he had no control over firing him. So when this happened, why is everybody getting on the coach? He works for the people above him, whoever, and I'm not saying it's the owner that gave, whoever gave this, whoever said, if it's Saleh, I would be highly disappointed considering what happened in New York. I would be highly disappointed. But if it didn't come from him, you work for them, what are you going to do? Everybody acting as if, oh, they would say, I wouldn't say nothing, but knowing what they went. But it's up to those above him to explain, hey, listen. He needs to explain it. Somebody needs to explain. You understand what happened in New York and how this makes Saleh look. So either it was a Saleh push thing, which if it was, then shame on him. But if it wasn't something he's pushing, because, he's getting prepared for a game. I can't see him worried about all that other stuff.
3: He's got a million things that are more important than that. But the other part of it is, number one, if I were the head coach, whether it's him and I had the background that he had with the New York history and the first game is against the Jets,
4: yeah,
3: you know, something's got to go off in his brain to say, look, you may want me to go down there and deliver this. I'm not doing it. I've got to prepare my team for the game. I'm not getting involved in that. But even if he wanted to do it, somebody in the communication and media relations staff is going to say, whoa, this is a bad look. Let us do our job. This is a media relations question. And you stay in your office. I don't want you anywhere near this. The fact that neither one of those things happened is flabbergasting to me. Just off the charts. I cannot believe it. I think if I understand this right, this was before the Borgonzi press conference, and it was meant to be sort of a, I don't know, off the record kind of thing. It seemed like, I don't know. Like, how did they think they were going to keep this?
4: Listen, I don't know how they did it. Or why they thought that was going to be the case. But this is the story because they're protecting one person and one person only. It's the quarterback. They have no – and I'm not saying that they're wrong to not protect their quarterback because this is the number one asset in your organization. So if you feel this is what you need to do, okay, but the backlash to it is what is going on now. But this is all about Cam Ward. And not to say that Cam wouldn't have said anything, but when you have a young quarterback, and you're trying – now a new regime is coming in, and you're trying to sort of develop this quarterback. And every head coach do it, every GM, they protect their quarterbacks. Now, I'm not sure if many have went this far to protect the quarterback. Cam doesn't need protecting.
3: I agree.
4: He doesn't. He's shown you that he's going to stand up and stand up tall and take responsibility. And for those that are saying he needs to be – he hold himself accountable, damn it. So who are you to tell him or anybody else that, oh, he needs to be – he hold himself accountable. That's why he gets up there every day and answers the question, whether it be from Jared Stillman or anybody else, Paul Kaharski, any one of these guys or gals. He stands up. So the organization doesn't need to protect him from the media. They made to protect him from something else, other things, but the media – they are not there to protect him in that fashion, but they are. And listen, I don't blame them because if I'm an owner, I may, hey, I may have had a talk with the person, because again, when you make things seem, when you make things, when things come off as personal, I think that's when people start to get a little antsy. When they believe, oh, it's more than just this. It's something personal. So now people start to try to figure out, why is it personal? And sometimes they don't want to. They just cut you off. And that's what the Titans have done. Is it right? Hell no, it's not right.
3: Well, and I agree with you 100%. Cam Ward doesn't need to be protected. I don't know who. I don't know the inner workings of it. My observation is, I think they had grounds to address this in some way. Revoking somebody's credential is the last resort, an extreme action. But
4: it makes Saleh look bad.
3: So I think they had grounds. If you go through all that, and we discussed it a little bit the other day, I don't want to get into that part of it, but that is what they have not thought through at all, and they have botched every aspect of going down this road, and obviously didn't think it through on any level. If you have your head coach doing that, it makes no sense.
0: If I'm putting myself in Robert Saleh's shoes in this situation, part of me feels like maybe Saleh knows his reputation and wanted to go down there and nip it in the bud immediately. Like, hey, guys, I know what's been said about me, what I've said about my time in New York. I'm not on some sort of witch hunt here. I want to assure you that's why I'm here, to be part of this or to explain it to you. That's one idea. The other idea is, if I'm Robert Saleh at the same time, I'm like, I don't want to be anywhere near this because of what has been said about me and what I've admitted about my time in New York. I don't want to be anywhere near this. I don't want to give even the faintest impression that I had anything to do with this. So I don't know why I'm involved.
3: I think that's a good point. Also, I have been coming from it from this angle. If this was really about a couple of questions at the podium, then it's even worse than I thought. I think the grounds of taking somebody's credential should have nothing to do with a couple of questions asked at a podium. Mm-hmm. It's a pattern of behavior of professionalism over a long period of time. To me, that's where the discussion should be, not, hey, our people can't handle tough questions. That's the most absurd thing. They've been handling tough questions for years.
4: But that's what the narrative is, and the narrative is pointed toward Robert Saleh.
3: And whose fault is that? The Titans, because they allowed that narrative to get out by doing it this way.
0: 615.
3: Instead of making themselves clear on what the issues were.
0: 615-737-1025. We'll take your reaction to the news of the week. Coming up next, we will play a clip from Robert Saleh himself explaining something that he wants to do differently here in Nashville than he did in New York, and why we're wondering if it's already sort of gone astray. 615-737-1025. 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
6: I'm Fox 17 Code Red meteorologist Greg Bobis. Our forecast up near 100 degrees again this afternoon. Feels like temperatures 105 to 110. Heat advisory in effect for us here for the rest of today. And an air quality alert in effect as well. If you have respiratory issues, take it easy out there.
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15: The big learning experience for me is that it doesn't matter how hard you try. And it's not to say that I'm just going to be an ass or whatever you want to say. It's and still help the local media do their job the best I can. But, you know, chasing narrative and trying to control narrative and trying to, you know, I tried really hard, way harder than I should have, to control the narrative of the football team, when the reality is you could be Vince Lombardi, and if you're losing, you're a loser, period. You can win every game and walk around in your underwear and you're a genius. It doesn't matter. Winning and losing is going to dictate the narrative. None of it's true. It's all a game. It's all narrative. And the most important thing is us. It's us in the locker room. It's our daily process. It's believing in one another. It's trusting in one another. And let's be real. Like, the noise is out there. People are going to recognize the noise, see the noise. You just have to learn to you grow and you learn and you understand that at the end of the day, it's all fake. Because if you win, the story flips. You know, and, you know, you focus on what you can do better. You focus on how you can help your team be better. You focus on messaging with your team. And if you keep it at that, and you keep it inward, you'll be just fine.
0: It's like a heat wave. That was Robert Saleh recently with ESPN's Peter Schrager talking about lessons from his time in New York that he hopes to carry to Nashville. And just did the exact opposite. I remember hearing that clip.
3: 100% opposite move.
0: I remember hearing that clip. Sorry, Derek. I remember hearing that clip when that podcast came out. And then this morning I was like, wait a minute. I feel like I've heard him talk about this. Then you just heard it. It's the complete opposite of what's happening right now, apparently. I'm baffled.
4: Which tells me that, because, listen, let's not kid ourselves here. There are other people ask tough questions. Everybody,
0: yes,
4: there are a lot of reporters and beat writers, journalists that cover the team that ask tough questions. It's a given, and they've experienced that. That's why this is more than that.
3: Way more than that.
4: This is not about a tough question, people. This is about a perceived. I'm not saying that it is or it isn't. It's them. They are perceiving it to be, and you know the parties in, you know, that are affiliated with this, they can think that or not, but they perceive this as being personal. They don't perceive this as just being your regular, I'm being critical of the team because the team's doing bad. This is a perceived sort of vendetta. And I'm not sure, because people are trying to make it off as if it's tough questions. Well, damn it, are y'all asking? So what y'all saying to me is y'all not asking tough questions? Because if y'all think this is just one guy's tough question, then that tells me y'all are not asking tough questions, well, basically. Okay. Well, so that tells me it's not about that. And again, it was wrong for them. I believe it was wrong for them to do regardless. But this is just not about a tough perceived question. This is about them perceiving it as being personal. And when it becomes personal, people look at it different. They restrict access to people they feel don't
3: right, because
4: respect
3: it's unprofessional at that point.
4: Yeah, so however you – that's just the way I look at it.
0: This is why we're bringing this up and playing that clip from Robert Saleh from Peter Schrager's podcast. Our friend Jonathan Hutton, our very own Joe Rexroth, and others have mentioned that it was Robert Saleh who explained the Titans' decision to revoke our friend's credentials. And the reason why I feel a little bit concerned about that specific detail is because of, as you just heard Robert Saleh say himself, he spent too much time in New York worried about the narrative. Zach Rosenblatt of The Athletic, we had him on the show shortly after the Titans hired Saleh. He covered Saleh in New York. I went back and found a story he wrote from earlier this year about lessons Saleh learned, or he learned from his Jets tenure. Here's part of what Rosenblatt wrote. Quote, Saleh was known to privately bemoan criticism he was getting considering his quarterback situation, particularly in 2023 when he went from Aaron Rodgers to Zach Wilson to Tim Boyle to Trevor Siemian. He was absorbed with controlling narratives while working for an owner who often brought what fans and media were saying as a way to question Saleh's decision-making, and eventually obsessed with finding leaks in the building.
3: And I thought he spoke with some good wisdom in that clip that we played, as if he had really learned that there's nothing you can do, especially in that market.
0: Yes.
3: You cannot win that battle. But let's put it this way when it comes to, if you think it's about a tough question or a couple tough questions at the podium, does Paul Kuharsky asks tough questions?
4: He does.
3: Has he for 30 years, as long as the team, or you know, as long as the team has been here? I forget the exact number.
4: Absolutely.
3: But he goes back to when the team is in Memphis. He has been, and I'll give you the answer, yes. He asked a lot of tough questions. And I will say that neither he or any of the other, what do you think the number of people who cover the Titans that are credentialed? 30, 40, and then probably a group of, say, 10 or 15 that are there basically every day, Teron and everybody. I don't think any other individual, even after this happened, thinks they're going to lose their credential. So that ought to tell you, it's not about the questions being asked. It's not about one or two questions at the podium. It's a bigger picture than that. So that is what's really going on. But you wouldn't know that based on how the Titans have handled it, because they screwed it up. And there's no way your coach should be anywhere close to where he's been with this, because it's a bad look. And they have thrown him into the fire. He should take a little responsibility. He's like, he didn't think that through at all after being in the New York media for 4 years?
4: If this is something that, you know, on one hand you sort of commend him because it's like, okay, you're the leader of the team, so you need to, you know, I want to be the one that takes this information, give me the gauntlet. I'll take it to the media, to people, and tell them what's going on. I get that's honorable. I understand it. But there's a difference between honorable and then putting yourself in a position where you're going to take whatever blame there is, it's now pointed squarely at you. And that's what it is. Everybody's talking now about, Saleh, you've been through this before and you step right back in it. How can you do that when it may be something completely different?
0: One person says, this team and organization need the season to start so badly, it's nuts. Agreed.
9: Agreed.
0: Yes. One person says, fans care more about wins and losses. And I understand that. There's a lot of, how should I put this? Media navel-gazing going on over the past couple of days.
3: That's a great point. And I think sometimes it's more interesting to us in the media than it is to the general listener. I would hope that's the case.
0: We totally understand that. Yes. Why I'm bringing this up is, as you just heard Robert Saleh say in his own words, not too long ago, I don't remember when that podcast episode was with Peter Schrager. I want to say it was within the past month. You heard Saleh say right there in his own words, I don't want to be as fixated on the narrative as I was in New York. It was a problem he ran into by his own admission. You are hoping that the head coach of the football team is more concerned about wins and losses. And when the head coach of the football team is present and or explaining the decision about someone's credentials getting revoked, it leads to questions about, is the coach focused enough on wins and losses? So that's why how we're tying this all together. I get it. I love a good media story. I'm already sick about this story or sick of this story. I was sick about it at first because I didn't agree with it. Now I'm sick of it. So I completely understand. But the coach's presence in this, considering his history, is something to at least acknowledge. Let's go to our phone line, driven by Wilson County, Hyundai.com, and welcome in our friend Gorilla. Gorilla, thank you for calling and waiting. Please go ahead.
16: What's going on with you, fellas? How y'all making it today?
0: We're good.
4: Good. We're hot, but we're good.
16: hey, man, check this out. It's been personal with Jared. I watched Jared, actually, guys, and I'm just going to be totally honest with you. I asked him one time, is it because he's black? Right? Now, mind you, I'm not a fan of black quarterbacks. I don't like scrambling quarterbacks. I like big-haired generals like Peyton Manning. So it was always personal. I was asking myself, how did he even have credentials? Didn't you guys cut him from the station?
0: Gorilla, thank you for the call. Gorilla, thank you for the call. I understand the questions. That's above my pay grade.
4: Let me say this, because I don't want this to be some type of narrative. The Jared that I know, and I think all of us know and have spent time with, that's not him.
3: Agreed.
4: That is that
3: 100%.
4: That I'm going to stop it right there. Okay. Yeah. Anybody else, they can do whatever else they want to until something else happens. The Jared that I've spent time with, that I've gotten to know, that narrative isn't him. He may just don't like Cam for whatever reason, but he's gotten on black players, white players.
3: Oh yeah, he's an equal opportunist.
4: Head
3: people
4: coaches.
3: From Mars.
4: Yeah,
3: people
4: he doesn't
3: from Venus.
4: Care. So I don't want that. I don't want that narrative, Gorilla, and we thank you for calling in, and we appreciate you calling every time. But I don't want that narrative to seep in and start to sort of poison the water
3: that's
4: out
3: unfair.
4: There.
3: Because
4: that's unfair to Jared.
3: Yeah.
4: That's unfair to the Titans. That's unfair to Cam Ward. So let's not – do I think he makes it personal sometimes? Yes. But I don't think he does that because how someone looks or the color of their skin. I just think that's how he chooses to do it. Again, I don't agree with it. But that's how he does it. And I don't think the Titans, I hope the Titans don't feel that Jared is coming at Cam because of something that is sort of perceived based upon his, you know, the color of his skin. I'm sure the Titans don't think that.
0: Yeah, I echo all of those sentiments. One texter says, after this debacle, can you imagine if the Jets beat us? Well, I've seen this
3: floating around. It's not hard to imagine.
0: No, it's not. I've seen this floating around.
4: Hold on. I just thought about something. Gorilla, I got a bone to pick with your ass. You just sat here and you said, please, I need to know where this came from, because now it does sort of enter into that realm. You said you don't like black quarterbacks. What in the hell kind of statement is that? Maybe you were nervous. I give you, I give you grace with that. But no, I'm not going to let that slide neither. And I apologize to everybody that's listening to this. And I apologize to Bud and Chase. But that right there, I'm not going to let that slide. I'm not. That is not going to happen on our radio station, on this show, okay? That and the narrative of Cam Ward, he doesn't like him because he's black. No, we're not going to have that. But that, what you said, that wasn't cool, bro. It really wasn't cool, man. So I just needed to get there. I'm sorry, fellas.
3: No, it's
4: I'm sorry. But it,
3: very
4: it just
3: stereotypical.
4: And I'm like, what in the hell did he just say?
3: I think he was trying to make light.
4: I think he was nervous.
3: But again, you can't
4: exactly.
3: say that. Yeah. Out of bounds.
4: But I'm sorry. Go ahead. I digress. Go ahead.
0: No, I was. That's okay. I was saying the texter after this debacle, can you imagine if the Titans lose to the Jets? Well, as Willie said, it's not hard to imagine. And I've seen this floating around.
3: What's the line on the game? Titans, I don't think the Titans are favored by 18.
0: Hold on. Let me check.
4: Hold on. 6 points, I would say. Six.
3: Right. I bet it's less than six.
0: The Titans are favored by 1.5.
3: Damn. There you go.
0: And the NFL put out its game previews, and 8 of 10 experts from NFL.com or NFL Network picked the Jets to beat the Titans. 8 of 10. Here are some of the scores.
3: So wait, is the wrong team favored if that's like...
0: Here are some of the scores of the Jets winning. 17-12. 12-9. Oh, my God. 12-9. Please, no. Please, not 12-9.
3: 12-9.
0: Not 12-9.
4: Well, my man
3: We're talking
4: Sly,
3: zero touchdowns.
4: My man Sly, get his kicks in.
3: Yeah, the 12, the field goal number, he's on to something. Yes. That may not be wrong.
0: Here are the game preview picks for Jets Titans, according to NFL.com and NFL Network. Jets 17-12. Jets 12-9. Titans 20-17. Jets 2019. Jets 14-13. Titans 13-10. Jets 10-7. Jets 26-20. Jets 26-23.
3: Oh, a barn burner. 26-23.
0: Right, Jets 19-15. Jets 21-20.
4: 19-15.
0: I swear to God, if it's 12-9.
4: Who thinks it's
3: 12-9 and a 10-7?
0: I swear. Cow. I just hope for a scorigami. I'm going to have to pull up scorigami. For those
3: eligible scorigami.
0: Yes, for those who aren't familiar with scorigami, it tracks unique scores in NFL games. So if the Jets Titans game ends in a scorigami, that will
4: be.
0: Would
4: that 19-15 be a scorigami?
3: I don't know. That's a good question. I'm going to say no. I'm going to say that there's probably been a 19-15.
0: I will look that up during the break. 615-737-1025. We'll continue to take your thoughts on this. Plus, the Raiders are doing something that hasn't been done in nearly a decade at the quarterback position. We will discuss coming up next. 615-737-1025. We are broadcasting from the Busy Bee Plumbing, Heating, and Air Conditioning Game Nashville Studios, home of the $99 yearly Beehive membership, where the buzz is always about great service.
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3: theme is loud and clear.
4: Theme is loud and clear,
0: It's about the Heat.
4: Absolutely.
3: This was the LeBron James Heat.
4: Yes.
3: When he was with the, they played this during, like, they go on a run, the other team gets a timeout, they blast this song.
6: Do you know what movie this is from?
4: This is this is Beverly Hills Cop. Was it
3: I think
4: one
3: number
4: or
3: two?
6: It's
4: two?
6: One. Good
3: it's
6: job.
3: One.
4: Okay.
3: Yeah.
0: Good job, Derek.
4: There we go.
0: Good job, Derek. By the way, to answer the question that I attempted to answer during the break, 19-15 would not be a scoregami.
4: Dang it.
0: That has happened in the NFL, but 18-9 hasn't happened. So whatever the score, Jets, Titans, I want it to be 18-9. At least make it a scoregami. So we had fun with that during the break. Let's go to our phone line, driven by Wilson County, Hyundai.com, and welcome in our friend Jared in Spring Hill. Jared, thank you for calling and waiting. Please go ahead.
7: Good afternoon, and man, stay hydrated out there, people.
0: Mm-hmm. We're trying.
7: But, I kind of got a couple questions here, just mostly kind of dealing with, I don't know, the question from Stillman and how Ward responded, but we know after every game that every player goes up there and has to face the scrutiny. And again, the expectation is that we, us as fans, like the accountability aspect. And that's kind of like, you know, the status quo. And we see, like, we saw Jeffrey Simmons last year go up there to the podium after every game. And he had the breakout season he had, you know, and you can't really say we weren't losing games because of him, right? But nowhere did you ever see, and over Simmons' career, we saw that growth from him and becoming a lot more mature. And then, you know, Ward going up there and kind of facing that. And, like, again, on the surface, it looks like he's escaping the accountability. And this is maybe a little bit more for Derek, but is that over time, could that creep into the locker room culture dynamic? And then also, to just kind of on the back end of that, you know, is it likely that Ward is publicly not escaping, or sorry, publicly escaping accountability in that way, or at least is how it seemed in that exchange? Or could he also do both? Publicly look like that, but also to behind closed doors, you know, be taking the accountability. Why do you think he did it? Maybe some psycho schematic or somatic kind of thing. But
3: now we're getting deep.
0: Jared, are you laying down on the couch?
7: I may be asking it probably not the best way. But that was just kind of some things that I thought, because again, maybe it is a mature thing. And like, look at Jeff being that example. But I love to hear your all's expertise, and I appreciate it, man. Tighten up.
0: Thank you, Jared.
3: Derek, before you answer this question, this to me is another thing that has happened. Mm-hmm. There's another question that has to do with one clip because that's what the listeners, that's what the fans have seen. They've only seen the clip of the exchange and the question, which wasn't a bad question at all, and not a bad answer at all. So that ought to tell you it wasn't about the question. I don't know how many times I have to say it, but it wasn't about the question. It's about everything leading up to the question. And conduct going on in general terms. But I see why people are fixated on the one clip that everybody's seen. That's not what it's about.
0: Help me Jared, we appreciate you using us as your sort of Tennessee Titans therapists. Okay? we do appreciate that. I pictured you laying on the couch talking to us, asking us that question. I'm trying to understand exactly what Jared from Spring Hill was asking about Cam Ward.
4: I understand. On one hand, he's saying, can Cam, you know, act as if he's not taking accountability or being perceived as if he's not taking accountability in the media, but behind closed doors in the meeting rooms, he is taking accountability. Mm. And again, this is only from my perspective, and others may have their own perspective. But I don't think that Cam has dodged not taking responsibility. You may not like his answer to the question, you know, especially the question that was asked the other day. I thought that he asked the question, And he turned it back around, and then he ended up answering it, and he gave his true assessment of how he feel he's doing. And there's nothing wrong with that. That doesn't mean he's not being held accountable. I think that's what this whole thing has been about with Cam and Daboll now, is holding one another accountable. And that's what Daboll has, you know, brought to this team, and hopefully he's brought to the team. This is what Jeffrey Simmons has talked about, holding one another accountable, you know, going out there and doing the job that you were tasked to do, doing the job that you have promised us you would do. Go out there and give 100% and know what you're doing. I think the whole team holds each other accountable, but just because they're not a good team, that doesn't mean there's not accountability being held throughout the building. They're not as talented right now as some other teams. You know, you're not losing because you're not accountable. You're losing because you really don't have the talent right now, or the talent that you have is going to take some time developing. And maybe the fan base, their patience is sort of wearing thin at one particular position, and that's the quarterback.
3: I'll answer it this way. Not once have I thought that Cam Ward hasn't done a good job with general media relations. He's had the Tubi show about him. He was on the Netflix thing. It's not like he's ever skipped out on media responsibilities after games that they've gotten crushed and he hasn't played well. Midweek when he's talking, he's answered all the questions. He's been very accountable. And he has taken direct responsibility. Yeah. It's not like he's always saying, hey, our team's bad, but I'm playing well. He's never done anything like that. He's a young, struggling quarterback on a bad team. And quite honestly, as this whole scenario that we've been talking about illustrates, an organization that is not buttoned up and down, to say the least. I'll be kind about it, right? So he's in a terrible situation. I referred to the gasoline fire. That's Cam Ward. I admire how he is conducting himself in a gasoline fire. And just when you're trying to start it over, you're 0-0. You haven't lost a game yet, haven't played a game yet. The Titans are sure doing a great job of keeping the gasoline fire from last year going.
8: I think there is this,
0: I don't know the right word to use. I'm not sure if this is even a word to begin with. This ill-conceived notion out there that unless a player who is struggling falls on the proverbial sword, I am terrible, I am awful,
4: yes,
0: I can't even look at myself in the mirror,
8: right,
0: because of how poorly I played, that player isn't being accountable. I consume a lot of Cam Ward news conferences. He comes off as a young man who is polished, I would say, because he's been answering these questions. He's been doing this for a while. But I've never listened to a Cam Ward news conference and left it going, man, he just shirked all responsibility.
3: Not once.
4: The crazy part about it is that, you know, for those that are saying, well, he's not being held accountable, or he's not, you know, holding others accountable, these are the same people that just praised all over him when he said, we asked. They just was like, oh my goodness, Cam, he said it, yes. He's holding everybody, including himself, accountable.
3: Because he did, in that answer,
4: exactly,
3: mention himself as part of the
4: absolutely
3: problem.
4: Absolutely, but it was
3: in that answer.
4: Exactly. So when you say he's not holding himself or the team accountable, then you are quickly forgetting that last year, you know, that this was the biggest story during the season, was him, you know, classifying his team as we ass. That was the biggest story. Yay, Cam, he's holding everybody accountable. Now it's, oh, Cam don't want to be held accountable. Cam is not holding. Come on.
0: I don't want to pick on our friend,
4: yes,
0: Chad Withrow, who again will be on the show tomorrow at 4. We always enjoy our conversations with Chad. I saw a clip of him the other day talking about Cam Ward's accountability. And he was like, how about I ass? Not just we ass, I ass. And I think that's something that's been seized upon by Cam Ward's critics, that he's saying we as a team and not I as in me.
3: Has he not said both many times in many press conferences? If we're going to pick out one thing, I believe we could play the whole we ass thing. I'm 99% sure he said in the midst of that full answer, which was not one sentence.
4: Yeah.
3: He went on to explain. He put himself on
4: because
3: the list.
4: Somebody did.
3: And by the way, the whole team, meaning we, his team.
4: Us.
3: They were bad.
4: Yes.
3: He wasn't just Cam. It was everybody. Yeah. He is accountable. That is the least of his problems.
4: Yes.
3: They've got he's got a lot of other things that are going to determine whether he ends up being a winning quarterback in this town for this team. Mm-hmm. He's got a lot of things, and we have talked about it a lot. We're going to continue. How he handles the media and his accountability is not one of the problems.
0: 615-737-1025. We see your phones. We see your texts. Hold on. We'll get to you coming up next. 615-737-1025. Willie Donick, Derek Mason, Adam Vingan, 1025 The Game.
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15: Good afternoon, I'm Connor New. Breaking news in college football as the SEC has filed a lawsuit against LSU over the school's intent to pay pro athletes. The SEC is alleging the university is violating the league's First Amendment right of expressive association by ignoring SEC rules that prohibit signing and playing former NFL players. The SEC is asking the federal court for a preliminary and permanent injunction prohibiting the defendants from violating the conference's First Amendment rights by compelling the conference to associate with conduct that is contrary to the conference's purpose and mission. Basically, the SEC is telling LSU, fall in line or there will be severe consequences. In the NFL, former Titans quarterback Will Levis was spotted

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0: Vingan, Connor Newton here with you. We are live at First Horizon Park, where the Nashville Sounds take on Louisville. 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You can catch all of the action on 94.9 The Fan, presented by Twin Peaks Family Leisure and Social Cantina. Before we get to our phone lines, we see all of you waiting patiently. We will get there in just a moment, because we're having a conversation about Cam Ward and accountability. And I know a lot of people have seized on the infamous "we asked" comment he made, I believe, after week four.
1: After the Houston game where they
0: last
1: got
0: season.
1: Smoked.
0: So the clip everybody knows is, if we keep it in the buck, we ask.
1: Right. Mm-hmm.
0: Fast forward a couple of seconds, and he says, because I just went back and listened to it, and I quote, "we have to lock in, especially myself," end quote. But that doesn't, that's not as catchy as "we ask."
1: Mm. Right. So, and nobody remembers that part.
0: No. But that's why it's important
1: to have.
0: But he did
1: say he took accountability.
0: The full context.
1: Especially myself. Mm-hmm. He knows
0: especially
1: he's the quarterback.
0: Myself.
1: So let's get off of this. He's not accountable.
2: Yes.
0: All right. Let's first go to Clay on our phone line, driven by Wilson County, Hyundai.com. Clay has been waiting the most patiently. Clay, thank you for waiting and calling. Go ahead.
3: Thank you so much for taking my call, guys. I hope you all are staying cool. It's 99 degrees.
0: We're trying. Trust me.
3: Hey, good deal. Good deal. But anyway, I want to call it pertaining to the Javik Steelman credential revocation. And I heard someone say on one of the talk shows that it's a Titan debacle. And, of course, I get it. I think that's coming from a media perspective. But let me just speak from a fan perspective just for a moment. You know, I don't think it has a lot to do. Well, I'll say it has some to do perhaps with the question that he asked Cam Ward at the press conference the other day. But I think it's more about the history of what Jared Steelman have been spouting for the last year or two on his talk shows. I've never seen anyone more negative. It's always, you shouldn't have drafted this guy this high. You should have failed back and got this guy. You should have went up, traded up and got this guy. You shouldn't have hired this manager, this upper management. I'd fire every one of them. You know, he has spouted that for years and years and years. And someone told me a long ago that karma is real. But I also believe that what goes around comes around. And if you live by that sword, you'll eventually die by the sword. If all you ever speak is negative, negative, negative. And when he did show up at a press conference, it was always negative questions. You know, this is our team. And I go into each and every season optimistic, hoping that, hey, man, I'm hoping that we finally have put the right players and the right management together. I want to get back to the D. Mason, the Steve McNair, and the Eddie George glory days. And I'm going to continue to do that. You know, again, I'm not here to debate whether it's right or wrong, but I'm glad that I don't have to listen to it, and I'm sure that the Titans thought that they were doing the right thing, and I say kudos to the Titans organization.
0: Thank you for the call, Clay. We appreciate
2: thank you, Clay.
0: It. And I do want to make one thing clear. The Tennessee Titans on the field are deserving of criticism. Mm-hmm. This team has been one of the, if not the, worst team in the NFL over the past few years. I mean, you can do the math. 3-14,

0: 3-14, is 6-28. Go back into previous seasons. The winning percentage looks a lot worse. So the Tennessee Titans are certainly deserving of criticism. I think the Titans are deserving of criticism for the decision they made earlier this week. I can understand Clay's point, however, about the delivery of the criticism. Let's go.
1: Well, let's say this too. I would take it. I wouldn't say that you should ever pull somebody's credential for being negative. I think I see what he's saying. I would drill it down a little further to not negative, but performative, as Paul Kuharsky, that's stealing his term from his article, because I think that hits the nail on the head, and at times derogatory, I think, unnecessarily derogatory, and sometimes speculation on stories that have no basis, have no proof behind them. To me, that's where this is. It's not about a question at a podium. It's not about being negative. It's beyond that. But that, I think, is difficult for the masses to grasp. But I think if you're in the media, you know exactly what I'm talking about. And I think the Titans know exactly what I'm talking about. But you have to handle these things professionally, and the Titans didn't. They stooped to his level, and they turned it into a juvenile recess battle between a couple of fifth graders. Listen, that's what it looks like.
2: They can clean this all up by going out there first game of the season and beating the New York Jets.
1: That will help a lot.
2: The only thing that at this point that we are worried about, and I'm not saying worried in the sense of we're fans, but we want to know how this team is going to look and how they're going to perform. So anything, for me at least, now moving forward, anything that sort of takes away my attention from that outside of other sports, then I think we got to move past it and move on, because ultimately this team is going to be talked about negatively or positively based upon what they do on the field. And if Cam comes out and they win their first game, we will be talking positive for them about them for a week until the next following game. And I think that's the fan base, even those that are upset now, or whatnot. If they win their first game, whatever fire they got for the Titans with them being bad, it's going to be doused a little bit, at least to the next following.
1: Can we agree across the country on talk forums? There's a million hosts that do it the way he does it, right? Negative all the time. That's hot takes, shock jocks. New York invented that way back at the beginning of sports talk, right? Mm-hmm. Other markets like Boston, like Chicago, they do it that way. It's a way of doing it. It's not unique here. Being negative and being the one that's always crushing a team, that's fine. That's old school. That goes back generations since sports talk began. But that's not the issue here.
0: One texter says, I see some similarities between Cam Ward and Baker Mayfield. Both play with an edge and some swagger. Baker found more success in his first year, but he was also drafted to a team with more talent around him. I think if Cam tightens up his mechanics and accuracy a bit and becomes a more physical player, he could become what Baker has become. Unfortunately, I doubt the Titans are going to have the patience to wait 4 to 5 years for that. If you could get a Baker Mayfield by year 4, would you guys take it? I think the reasonable answer is yes.
2: Well, I'm going to say this, and because I was a big Baker fan when he came out. I still am, because I just like the way he plays the game. I don't think when you're comparing the two, I think Baker came out a better quarterback, ready, more polished and ready for the NFL. And not to say they can't, because their trick was different, and Baker was able to, throughout college, was able to show. He won a Heisman. He was able to show that, I can pass, run, do all this other stuff. And not to say that Cam hasn't, but I just think the skill set at the time both of them came out, I would believe that Baker was a little bit further ahead than Cam when he came out. So, but if he turns out to be Baker Mayfield, I would be happy.
1: Look, at this point, that would be pretty good.
2: Yes.
1: Because I think, as we pointed out time and time again, the way we have our criticism of Cam Ward and the team, Cam Ward statistically has got a long way to go just to get to the middle of the pack, to get to the middle 10 of quarterbacks. I think right now Baker Mayfield is at the top end of the middle 10 or maybe scratching the back end of the top 10. You know, a couple years ago, he would have been in the top 10, right? Last year, he was hurt. They kind of fell off. They faded at the end. But he's had a nice – he's had kind of a roller coaster ride. Yes. But his last couple years, he's settled in pretty nicely. It'll be interesting to see how his contract situation resolves itself because he wants to get paid. He knows he's come back. He was on a team-friendly deal for a while. He wants to get paid like a more of a top 10 quarterback now. But Cam is light years from that, right? He's just beginning the journey.
2: Exactly.
1: But let's see where it goes. But I'm just trying to put it in perspective right now. He's got Baker Mayfield right now looks great to where, but Cam's only played 16 game, exactly. plus games for a team that really didn't have much of a chance to win. And this year, hopefully, will be a little bit better in terms of the environment, but it's still going to be a challenge.
0: Caleb on our text line says, all this accountability measuring is coming from the group of people who have already decided they are out on Cam Ward and just finding something else negative to talk about rather than just watching the games that matter and judging off of that. And, again, there is no disputing, analytically, statistically, Cam Ward had a rough rookie year. Mm-hmm. Whether you are a ball knower, a film grinder, a stat nerd, he had a rough rookie year. And there are some reasons for that that are out of his control, but he also played a role in how rough his rookie year was. There is no disputing that. You cannot put lipstick on that pick. Cam Ward also had what I would describe as a discouraging preseason. Mm-hmm. You were hoping to see some more, to borrow Willie's term, flashes from Cam Ward during the preseason. We did not see those flashes. He was better against Seattle than he was against San Francisco, but he was so bad against San Francisco, by my recollection, that his game against Seattle was just sort of like average, so it looked better by comparison, but it still wasn't great. So, limited sample size, but Cam Ward did not have an encouraging preseason. So, I completely understand why Titans fans are concerned about Cam Ward as he enters year two. I think the one thing we all agree on, gentlemen, is that we don't feel like Cam Ward has shirked responsibility from his struggles. And I don't need to hear Cam Ward, like, I can't remember the exact word, but it's like the samurai ritual of disembowelment.
1: If we had the bell for disembowelment, I would give it to you.
0: I need to remember the actual term for it. There is a term for it. But, like, I don't need to see Cam Ward go up there and verbally disembowel himself after struggling during a game. I was awful. I sucked. My footwork's terrible. I'm inaccurate. I can't do anything right. I don't need him to say all of those things. We'll see what happens next Sunday because that's the next opportunity we will have to watch Cam Ward in a meaningful game. But I disagree with the general notion from some people that Cam Ward lacks accountability. That's just my opinion. That is not excusing his play. I want to make that clear as well. I am not excusing his play. Mm-hmm. But I also
1: two completely different things.
0: I also don't think he is apparently the name of the practice is seppuku.
2: Seppuku?
0: Yes, that's the samurai ritual disembowelment.
2: Okay,
0: I learned something today.
2: There we go. We are smarter for that.
0: Yes, I am. One texter says, don't tell me what pigs I can and can't put lipstick on. I mean,
2: you got a point.
0: What you do in the privacy of your own home is up to you.
2: What color lipstick?
0: Yes. Are we talking like a deep red here?
2: Exactly.
0: Like a Taylor Swift look?
2: What are we talking
1: about? Who invented that saying anyway? The pigs didn't ask for that.
2: Yeah. No one gave a pig, you know. So what do you think, pig? Should we say lipstick on a pig? Nobody asked a pig.
0: Also, some pigs are cute. They're not all ugly.
2: I've never seen a cute pig.
0: What about a piglet?
2: Still.
1: Some people have pet pigs.
2: Yeah,
0: like Dick Frazier, and then he butchers them.
1: Oh, man, I wasn't going to go there.
2: Leave Nick alone, man.
0: I kid. I love Nick Fraser. 615-737-1025. Thank you to everybody texting in telling me the official term for the ritual disembowelment. That's why I appreciate our listeners. 615-737-1025. All right, switching gears. Coming up next, Mitch Light of The Athletic will join us. We'll talk about the week one slate in college football. Also, we got to talk to Mitch about his guy, Bruce Feldman. Okay? Bruce Feldman, he's picking Austin Peay to beat Vanderbilt. We got to talk, or at least give him a scare.
1: No, they had underdog picks, basically, and he picked.
0: All right, we got to talk.
1: And not even like our underdogs where the amount of points you benefit from a bigger underdog. They have nothing like that. They just pick an underdog, and he said, I'm going big. I'm taking Austin Peay to win outright.
2: That's even more disrespectful.
1: He didn't say cover or give him a game. He said win.
0: Okay.
1: So
0: okay,
1: maybe they will. He'll
2: That's quickly. Even more disrespectful.
0: Quickly, two texts. One texter says, are y'all forgetting about Miss Piggy? She wears lipstick. I suppose that's
2: yeah,
0: true.
2: You're right. Okay, Miss Piggy.
0: Yes. One texter says, I just turned on the radio and the first thing I heard was samurai disembowelment. What is happening? I mean, that's why you got to be there, my friend.
2: Exactly.
0: All right, Mitch Light coming up next, 615-737-1025. Speaking of the Commodores, Vanderbilt football hosts Austin Peay to open the season this Saturday at First Bank Stadium at Vanderbilt. Pregame begins at 4:30 p.m. on 102.5 The Game with kickoff at 6. Vanderbilt football coverage is brought to you by Ponce Law and Gary Force Acura.
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0: 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Willie Donick, Derek Mason, Adam Vingit here with you. 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Hello, Mitch. How are you?
17: I'm good, Adam. Hope you guys are well. I need to start off by saying I think two times in the last 3 weeks, you guys asked for a little scouting report on NC State, who Vanderbilt plays in week three, and I raved about C.J. Bailey, their quarterback and all. It was one of the best. Can we just, you know, wipe that from the record? And I was watching that game, and we had some Slack conversations going. I said, I was on the radio last week telling everyone how great C.J. Bailey is. So, but thanks for having me back on despite that poor scouting report.
0: We'll let it slip just this once, Mitch. But I do need to talk to you about something. As you might know, Vanderbilt is a 29.5-point favorite at home against Austin Peay on Saturday. And yet, your guy, Bruce Feldman, is picking Austin Peay to upset Vanderbilt. And we've talked to you about Feldman's opinions before, and I understand his opinions. You're losing Diego Pavia. You're losing Eli Stowers. That's a ton of production not on the field for the Commodores. But do you seriously believe, Mitch, and I know you've seen a lot, so maybe you do. Do you seriously believe Austin Peay can give Vanderbilt a scare on Saturday?
17: Yes. You know, there's Vanderbilt has struggled. I mean, a lot of teams, you go back to Clark Lee's first year, obviously this is a different Vanderbilt team, lost handily to a 1AA, something from 30 years ago, an FBS team. I've seen some Vanderbilt teams that were pretty good offensive teams, even in the Derek Mason era, kind of struggle to run the ball. against some FBS teams, and this is a ranked FBS team. We know Austin Peay has a good quarterback in Chris Parson. They won last week. It's a team that's going to be very competent. And, you know, Blaise Brewer with his first start, we don't know what the quarterback rotation is going to look like. There's going to be some nerve there. I think from a Vanderbilt standpoint, what you want to see is controlling the offensive line so you can just run the ball, make life easier there. So, you know, I would be, I don't know if the word stunned, if Vanderbilt lost, that might be too strong. I wouldn't be surprised at all if this is a close game at halftime. You just have to go back to look last year at what Austin Peay, you know, they made Georgia sweat, but they didn't make, Georgia wasn't the most comfortable in that game there. Has Bruce doubled down on that? I know he said it as an offhand remark on their SEC preview pod like 3 weeks ago. So if he doubled down on that, then I need to ask him about it. But I think it was just
1: he did double down. He on a later episode, this week's episode, they made their underdog picks. And he said, I was going to take something with a smaller line, and I'm going to go big in this first week. And so he doubled down and said Austin Peay to win outright.
17: Dude, should I ask for him to resign if he's wrong? Like, we can't have that.
1: No, not at all. But I do think you should let him know about it. We'll see.
17: No, I will.
0: A strongly worded Slack message would be appropriate.
17: Yeah, Bruce is a Miami grad, so he's feeling pretty good about himself the last couple of years.
0: Fair enough. Elsewhere in the SEC, Mitch, we'll keep it in state. The Tennessee Volunteers open at Neyland Stadium against Furman. Tennessee, by the way, favored by 46.5. And yet I saw, I think it was Jordan Rogers on ESPN. He said this game could be more interesting than you think because of the debut of Faison Brandon. There's going to be a lot of pressure on him. He's, what, 18 years old? 18-year-olds can make mistakes. Maybe Furman can also put a little scare in Tennessee, although Tennessee should win comfortably. What are you expecting from Brandon's debut in Knoxville this weekend?
17: Yeah, I mean, I think Tennessee will have little difficulty on offense moving the ball. That's interesting. Vanderbilt and Tennessee both play FCS teams, and they both are facing former four-star quarterbacks who are highly regarded. Furman's quarterback is Jake Garcia. Now, you got to be a recruit Nick to remember him. He was a four-star from Southern California, transferred to a high school in Georgia, signed with Miami. He has been all over the place. He's in his sixth year. He was at Michigan last year. He's also spent time at East Carolina. So they actually struggled a little bit. They played a Division II school last week and struggled. They weren't very good on offense. So my point is, they're playing a quarterback who at one point people thought was pretty talented. So I wouldn't be surprised if they have a little bit of success moving the ball Furman. But I expect Tennessee, you know, Deshaun Bishop in that running game to have little difficulty with Furman.
2: We'll talk with Mitch Latta of The Athletic. Now, Mitch, looking at this Vanderbilt team and obviously having Berlewitz in there and him now getting used to, transitioning into that starting quarterback, at least for now, is this running game led by Cedric Alexander good enough to hold this team down until either Berlewitz, you know, acclimates himself to the position or the young kid comes in and develop? Because they have three games that should be winnable before they face Auburn.
17: Yeah, Derek, I think this is the deepest running back core that Vanderbilt's had in a long time. I mean, maybe going back to when Willie and I were in school and they were on the option with Jerry DiNardo and it just had a lot of running backs. I don't know if there's a superstar, you know, Cedric Alexander is a very good running back. He's a complete running back, maybe the best blocking running back, not a burner, good running back. We saw what MK Young could do last year. Evan Hampton is a true freshman from Illinois who flipped from Louisville, four-star kid, was maybe one of the offensive MVPs, if you want to say that, of preseason camp. True freshman, be surprised if he does not play. So there's a lot of depth in that backfield. I think they're going to be throwing the ball to the backs a lot. One thing, Cole Spence, the tight end, who's transitioning to more, you're going to be the top receiving option at tight end that Eli Stowers was last year. He's questionable. My guess is he won't play with an injury. So I think they're going to get the running backs a lot more involved. So I would expect to see at least three running backs get 10 carries on Saturday night. I think, too, with the heat, you would think Vanderbilt would think they have an advantage in the trenches. You think they're going to run the ball.
2: Now, do you think they'll be able, and I did bring up the question about them running the football, but eventually they're going to have to be able to open it up as they get in the season. They were able to make a lot of big plays last year down the field. Do you think they're capable of making those same plays or close to that this year?
17: Well, that's going to be the question. You know, obviously, if you can run the ball, that opens up things downfield. Trey Richardson was their big play receiver last year, averaged like 17, 18 yards per reception, closed the season, I believe, with 3 100-yard games in his last four. He transferred to Louisville. Junior Sterrell is you know, all-SEC caliber wide receiver. I know he wasn't preseason all-SEC, but he's very, very good. They need to establish something in the deep game there because you can't just keep throwing, dinking, and dunking down the field. So that, I would say, heading into the season, that would be a legitimate question. Can this team beat you over the top like they did last year? And they're going to have to prove it. And good teams will make them prove it. You know, will they have to do it against Austin Peay? For Vanderbilt's sake, hopefully they can just run the ball, like I said before. But at some point, they're going to have to beat teams deep.
11: Mitch Light is with us from The Athletic. And, Mitch, there's a lot of fun rhetoric quotes coming down from the court case or the hearing going on right now with SEC and LSU. Meanwhile, LSU plays on Saturday against Clemson. So they don't have, you know, a Furman or an FCS opponent. They're starting off with a pretty legit game. They're pretty significantly favored. What do you think we're going to see on Saturday?
17: That's a good question. And one of the talking points this week is Lane Kiffin, you know, the focus, you know, of his team, of him, his staff, with all this stuff going on, you know, are they focused? And, you know, fortunately for them, I guess, that playing Clemson helps because you can't not be focused if they're playing a lesser opponent and, you know, they weren't as focused. You might be a little more concerned about that. But there's just so much newness to this team. You know, starting with the quarterback, Sam Levitt, last, you know, Arizona State 2 years ago, had that great run into the season, took them to the college football playoffs. But they just have so many new bodies across on both sides of the line of scrimmage, obviously new coordinators. And it's sort of like two programs with different philosophies on a lot of things. But LSU's, you know, portal. And Dabo Swinney, while he did use the portal more than usual, is more about continuity. So in theory, you know, that would help Clemson in week one. LSU has the talent advantage, but Clemson also has a first-time starter in Christopher Vezina. A rare case of a former four-star who sat for 3 years behind Kate Klubnik. He barely beat out a true freshman, Tate Reynolds, for the starting job there. So I think you're going to see in this game last year, it was 2 years ago when they opened at Clemson, it was very kind of defensive. And I think you're going to see both teams struggle offensively early as they kind of feel each other out because, again, new quarterbacks and so much newness on both sides of the ball for LSU.
11: Give me another game that you think, well, before we get to that, because I want to ask you what, because this is a week where it's not obvious, you know, what games we should be focused on. There's not that many. Are you intrigued at all about Wisconsin playing at Lambeau Field against Notre Dame? We asked this to Trevor Maddich earlier this week, and he was like, no, he thinks Notre Dame will roll. But well, could that be a game?
17: I'm going to the Ole Miss Louisville game, so I hope the Notre Dame's not a good game because I'm going to miss it. Although, you okay. know, I can put it on the laptop there. Honestly, no. I would watch it if I were at home, but I'm much more like if the Louisville Ole Miss game were in Atlanta, I wasn't going. I'd be much more intrigued by that. You know, I think Notre Dame is really, really good, and you know, we're going to find out. They're going to have more pressure on CJ Carr's going to have more pressure on him this year. You know, what a way for a first time starter last year to play a quarterback with two first round running backs. So the interesting thing about Wisconsin though. Colton Joseph, their quarterback, transferred from Old Dominion, rushed for 1,000 yards last year, was the Sun Belt Offensive Player of the Year. Pretty good sources say that Vanderbilt was very high on him, and he was very high on Vanderbilt if they did not get Jared Curtis. So he might have been starting at quarterback for Vanderbilt if Jared Curtis didn't go. So that's just a little storyline there. But I know Notre Dame's heavily favored. I'd be shocked if they don't win this game.
11: All right, so give us your thought on the game going on here in Nashville. That is Sunday, Louisville against Ole Miss on ABC. Sunday night.
17: I'll get to that in a second, but I'm really intrigued by tonight's game, by the way. Georgia Tech, Colorado. Real quick, Colorado's quarterback is Julian Lewis, former top 50 national recruit who's from Atlanta or from Georgia playing there. So that'll be interesting to watch there. But, yeah, Louisville is interesting because Lincoln Kindholt is starting quarterback, transferred, actually committed to Kellen DeBoer at Washington, flipped to Ohio State. He's from South Dakota, sat, you know, behind Julian Sain last year and Kyle McCord 2 years ago. Jeff Ramos, this is his fourth year at Louisville. He's had a transfer quarterback every year, but the previous three were proven guys with 1 year of eligibility who had experience. This is the first time he's rolling out a guy who I don't think his Kindholt has never started a game. So that's something to watch there. Great running back duo at Louisville, so you'd expect them to run the ball a lot early. And we all know about Trinidad Chambliss at Ole Miss, where, you know, our guys did their quarterback tiers where they rank with leaning on a lot of coaches and scouts they talked to, ranked quarterbacks, and they had Trinidad Chambliss number one in the country. An incredible rise for 2 years ago was at playing Division II football in Michigan there. So it's going to be fun to watch. There's a lot of star power on the field, in the backfield, the running backs at Louisville, and the quarterback for Ole Miss.
0: Mitch Light has been our guest on D-Mace. Vin Gnandonic, he joins us every Thursday at 4:20 to preview the weekend in college football. Mitch, as always, a pleasure. Hopefully you did not make any poor predictions this time so we can have you back
17: Never.
0: Next week.
17: Never. Thanks, guys. Talk to you later.
0: Always a pleasure. 615-737-1025. Willie touched on it. More in the world of, I guess, I feel like we need like the Law and Order sound for what's going on between LSU and the SEC, the dun-dun. I feel like that's where we are. There needs to be Law and Order college football. Move over, Special Victims Unit, and Criminal Intent. It's all about Lane Kiffin. 615-737-1025. We'll touch on that coming up next. This week's College Football Game of the Week, presented by Twin Peaks Restaurants, is the Liberty Mutual Music City Kickoff Game as Ole Miss takes on Louisville at Nissan Stadium this Sunday at 6:30 p.m. on 1025 The Game. 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
23: I'm Fox 17 Code Red meteorologist Greg Bobis. Our forecast up near 100 degrees again this afternoon. Feels like temperatures 105 to 110. Heat advisory in effect for us here for the rest of today. And an air quality alert in effect as well. If you have respiratory issues, take it easy out there.
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0: D-Mace, Vingan, and Donick, 102.5 The Game. Willie Donick, Derek Mason, Adam Vingan here with you. It indeed is hot in her.
2: Definitely.
0: But we proceed. The SEC and LSU are, I don't know if this is worthy of a ding, we don't have the bell, embroiled
2: ding
0: in a legal showdown. So today, Greg Sankey was in state court in Baton Rouge, Louisiana, testifying. I believe his testimony lasted more than 3 hours. And at the same time he and others were testifying, the SEC sued LSU in U.S. District Court in Alabama, alleging LSU is violating the league's First Amendment right of expressive association by ignoring SEC rules that prohibit signing and playing former NFL players. But I just have to read this post from ESPN's Pete Thamel, because this is rich. Quote, Greg Sankey faced some spicy cross-examination from Tony Clayton, a plaintiff's attorney. Sankey was asked at one point in front of the more than a dozen athletes, quote, should these children be punished because you changed the rules? What children? Were there Pop Warner kids?
2: Yeah, that's what I'm saying.
0: Little inside the courtroom?
2: What? High school kids?
0: Children.
2: What?
0: I'm sorry. You're an adult when you're 18 years old.
2: These are grown men.
0: These are grown-ass men.
11: These guys are 20 years old.
0: Should these children,
11: children
0: be punished because you changed the rules?
11: Can we get any more over the top
2: exactly.
11: than that?
2: It's like, come
0: Holy
2: on.
0: Cow.
2: This is getting ridiculous. But
0: it is.
2: But, I mean, LSU and Lane Kiffin are daring the SEC to do something. They're just pushing. They just keep on pushing and keep on pushing. Has the
11: I love the. Oh, you want to sue us? We're suing you.
2: Yes.
11: You know, like we're coming back. So it's the oldest trick in the book.
2: Countersuit. Have the judges said anything about upholding the injunction?
0: I don't think any rulings have been made.
11: Out, okay. Well, how long did you say Greg Sankey was on the stage?
0: More than 3 hours.
11: On the stand.
2: Well, it could have been a stage.
11: It could have been. I guess it was a stage or a stand. But can you imagine listening to Greg Sankey?
0: I can't.
11: I've had nothing but good dealings with Greg Sankey. He is personable.
0: Yes.
11: He's in Nashville a lot. I think it's a tough job that he's got, right? It is not an easy job. And as they say, the higher up on the flagpole you go, the harder the wind blows. So he's going to get criticized no matter what he does. But I think he's a good guy. But I don't know if I want to listen to anybody talk for 3 hours. Can you imagine the judge and the people listening trying to keep focus? Like, wouldn't you, like, it's hard enough to listen to a lecture with your favorite professor for 1 hour, let alone 3 hours.
0: I'm imagining the scene in Ferris Bueller's Day Off with Ben Stein, with the kids.
11: Ben Stein.
2: Right, sleep.
11: Something D-O-O economics. Voodoo economics.
0: I mean, Pete Thamel even says that Sankey, quote, stayed in his custom monotone for the duration.
11: The custom monotone. Oh, I love it.
2: He didn't even feel the need to raise his voice.
11: Oh, that's great. Golly, thank goodness we don't have to sit there and cover that.
0: Just let me know how it turns out. But here's something interesting from the SEC's lawsuit. Quote, specifically, defendants waged a deliberate and coordinated campaign to recruit professional athletes to play football for LSU during the 2026-2027 season, including players who had signed NFL contracts with the Cleveland Browns, New Orleans Saints, and Tampa Bay Buccaneers. Numerous reports have shown that at least two of these professional athletes are on campus and actively practicing with LSU's football team. Defendants have also expressed their unequivocal intent to place those athletes on LSU's official football roster and allow them to participate in football games during the upcoming season. We talked about that report, that Lane Kiffin specifically targeted these players.
2: Well, because he knew them. They were players that were in his program last year.
0: But also to perhaps get it tied up in court and allow them to play out while the league sounds like a scheme
11: designed specifically to get these guys an injunction. And he's following the playbook that has worked for a lot of other people for not these reasons, right? That's the important distinction here. Nobody has won an injunction to be able to come back from the NFL, basically, is the argument. But he's like, hey, an injunction is an injunction. If you get it from a judge, you can play, at least in the meantime, and that's what's gone on.
0: One texter says, wait, we listen to you guys talk for 3 hours a day, 5 days a week, but imagine if we all sounded like Greg Sankey.
2: Yeah.
11: And it was just us, one of us talking. Like I,
2: for three, yes.
11: Yeah.
2: Well, the Tennessee Titan. You know, they're doing well. Cam needs to get better. Needs to develop. Just imagine us sounding like that for 3 hours. I would be sleeping myself.
0: Adam in Portland says, I believe my opening and closing statements would contain the phrase, I hate Lane Kiffin.
2: I think a lot of people feel
0: that
2: way.
0: What do you think ultimately happens before Saturday? LSU has a big game at home Saturday night, Death Valley, against the other Tigers, the Clemson Tigers, who are no pushover. I believe LSU is favored by 10 last I checked. What do you think happens in this situation between now and Saturday?
2: Man, that's tough one.
11: Predicting what a judge is going to say, I have no expertise in that. I would hope.
2: If the judge says we are upholding it, I think Lane Kiffin plays him. I think Lane Kiffin.
0: If Lane Kiffin has the opportunity to play them, he will play.
11: But he is still risking things if he does that.
2: And exactly.
11: And I do think the SEC, even if it's upheld, they will go forward with their threats, their lawsuit, and say, go ahead. You want to play them? You are going to face the wrath of the entire league that you play in. And I think they will turn up so much heat that
2: can he tie that up in court?
11: I don't think so.
2: It'd just be a judge.
11: Because
2: I think
11: the SEC's argument is, we're not going over the courts. The courts say he can play college football. We're the SEC. We're making our own rules in
2: the
11: SEC.
2: They're going to the court so they can make their – because they got to change their bylaws. So they got to go to court, I believe, in order to change their bylaws legally.
0: Well, I think Peter Burns of ESPN had a really interesting post today that I think sums it up well. He said, being a member of a conference is a lot like being a member of a country club. You're invited to join. You agree to the bylaws. Mm-hmm. You get the benefits and prestige that come with membership. You get a voice in how the club operates. But you don't get to accept all of the benefits and then decide the rules no longer apply to you. If you don't like the rules, work with the other members to change them or leave. And if you don't follow them, don't be surprised if the club shows you the door.
11: Well put. I think that is the dynamic going on. Now, from a legal perspective, will there be something up LSU's sleeve that they will? But it comes down to this. You really want to push the envelope for these guys, for the backup tight end and the one defensive lineman.
2: It ain't worth it.
11: If you're sitting in the LSU circles, are you not sitting there going, Lane, really? Sure. Is this worth it? LSU's paying their lawyers to do all of that. I mean, that's costing them a lot of money. Like,
0: well, he has
11: the
0: full-throated support of the governor of Louisiana. Yeah. So
11: great.
2: The attorney general is saying everybody's, you know, back in LSU.
0: Steven
11: but
0: says,
11: like the fans. So do you think all of the LSU fans, I would have to think they're divided on some level. Some of them will be very loyal no matter what they say. Mm-hmm. They're going to go with what Lane Kiffin thinks is right. But I have to think there are some going, really? I mean, do we really want this? I would be worried
2: think it's loud enough
11: about
2: for them
11: focusing
2: to
11: on this game. Don't you think?
2: Yeah. But I don't think that there probably is within their fan base saying, hey, listen, is this something we really want to fight? Like, we got a king with Clemson. Shouldn't we be concentrating on Clemson instead of trying to fight this? But they're not, if the guys play, they're not going to look and say, well, we don't want to have no part of LSU no more. They just want this part to be over with and sort of move on. But if Lane chooses to play them and they're winning, then they're not going to say anything, you know?
0: Let's go to some of your reaction. One texter says, it's all personal toward Lane. The SEC and other commentators didn't have a problem with Bama basketball and don't seem to have any problem with South Carolina, Kentucky, and Texas football now, who are doing the exact same thing.
2: They did have a problem with Bama basketball. That was a big topic.
0: Steven says, is the LSU criticism disingenuous? The NCAA made the 5-for-5 rule starting with the class of 2022, but announced it after players from 2022 had already played 4 years of football, thought they had no choice but to try the NFL. One texter says, the larger issue would be if the president would be the president if allowed and how, well, I'm sorry, the precedent. The texter said president, like president of the United States.
2: Yeah.
0: Precedent. Uh-huh. The larger issue would be the precedent if allowed and how does that impact other sports, country clubs, business? It is a Pandora's box.
2: Yeah, you just wonder what were they thinking when they said, okay, we're going to implement this new 5-for-5. I know you would have had to have thought, well, there is a possibility that others are going to try to get that extra year. I know that if that wasn't a question by someone, then, you know, y'all dropped the ball on this. You know,
11: it's messed up. I'll be the first to admit it, but maybe I'm in the minority. Yeah. I don't feel sorry for anybody who got to play for 4 years.
2: No, I don't either. You played and
11: now if they played 2 years and got injured, and I'm sure there's people that are in that category, then they probably are allowed to play. But if you played 4 years, and then the rules change, life's tough, man. It's not a perfect world. Move ahead.
0: Let's quickly go to James on our phone line. James, thank you for calling and waiting. Please go ahead.
3: Well, I've got LSU's punishment. Going to boycott LSU with the rest of the schools in the SEC. Now, for instance, if LSU plays at Vanderbilt, you're going to play that game. But every home game that LSU has, SEC sits out. At the end of the day, they won't have enough SEC wins to go to the championship. They won't have enough games played to go to the playoffs, and they will get no revenue from their football program all season.
0: Okay, James, thank you for the call.
11: There were a lot of people when the Sorsby case came out for Texas Tech, a lot of not fans, but like high-end officials saying, we're making a pact. Mm-hmm. I think Georgia was one of the schools. We're never playing Texas Tech as long as this goes on. We're not playing. That was a form of protest. But I think the SEC has laid out the sanctions if they go ahead and play these guys.
2: Okay, now here's the question.
11: I think Kiffin would be suspended for half the season. There'd be revenue penalties, etc.
2: But they never did address will there be games forfeited. Now, he did say, Sankey, they have the potential to, you know, impose more penalty, but they haven't said that games will be a part of the penalty. So if that's the case, Lane plays these guys. Lane gets suspended for 6 games. How does the committee look at that when you're talking about placement in the playoffs?
11: If they were
2: players and they know how, you know, because I would tend to believe that has to factor in.
11: It's got to. These are humans making the call. I have to believe since all the other Power Four conferences have said these guys shouldn't be able to play. Yeah. We're not accepting them. And the SEC has done it as well. That would factor in.
2: Yeah.
0: 615-737-1025. Coming up next, we will get back into the Tennessee Titans, and a question that we've been discussing a lot throughout the offseason, but I heard an interesting conversation on a national show about the same topic. We'll discuss it coming up next. 615-737-1025. Willie Donick, Derek Mason, Adam Vingan, 1025 The Game.
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0: action on 94.9 The Fan, presented by Twin Peaks Family Leisure and Social Cantina. Paul Kuharsky of paulkuharsky.com will join us in about 20 minutes to talk about the local professional football team. And speaking of the local professional football team, one aspect of the team we have discussed quite a bit is the pairing of Cam Ward with new offensive coordinator Brian Daboll. We've talked about Daboll's history and if he can be the coach who can help Cam Ward succeed. And the other day, I noticed on my podcast feed that the Athletic Football Show, a podcast I enjoy, had released its episode about the Tennessee Titans for their season preview series. And they have a segment in the preview series for all the teams calling, it's called What Keeps You Up at Night, or What's Keeping You Up at Night About This Specific Team. And here's what one of the hosts, I believe Robert Mays, said is keeping him up at night about the Tennessee Titans.
1: Like, when you are down with a lot of those other quarterbacks, like, most of the quarterbacks who live in that world of how bad the EPA per dropback was, they don't come out of it. You get the Alex Smith every now and then. You get the Jared Goff every now and then. For the most part, those guys end up being pretty doomed. And again, I think Cam Ward is talented enough. And if you want to have some copium about it, the only guys that really do climb out of it are the first overall pick. Jared Goff and Alex Smith, both first overall picks.
2: Alex Smith is a very good example. Jared Goff is, but I think Jared Goff is the more telling example. We've seen this happen where Jared Goff, I throw Caleb Williams in there, Trevor Lawrence, the guys who have climbed out of that sort of rookie year, a lot of them have had massive improvements in offensive infrastructure. Mm-hmm. They have gotten paired with a guy who has helped change the trajectory of their careers. Do we think Brian Daboll is going to be that for Cam Ward? Because I have serious concerns about that kind of stuff, and that is what is keeping me up at night.
0: And the conversation continues. One of the things that the panel discussed, something we have discussed countless times, that Brian Daboll's offenses tend to work better with quarterbacks with running ability. And as we have all agreed on, Cam Ward, we're not really sure if he has that running ability. I mean, he can scramble a little bit, but I would not put him anywhere near the same tier as Josh Allen or maybe even Jackson Dart. But I did also see something, Derek, that I want your opinion on. This was from ESPN. ESPN had a list of every play caller in the league and had a key stat about each play caller. This is what ESPN said. Quote, in Daboll's 3+ seasons as Giants head coach, the Giants used 11 personnel, which is one running back, one tight end, three wide receivers, at the 6th highest rate in the NFL. Last season, the Titans used 11 personnel at the highest rate in the NFL, but averaged 4.5 yards per play with 11 personnel, 2nd fewest in the NFL. So my question, and we've talked about this a little bit before, but my question is, how confident are we that Daboll is the coach who can help Cam Ward succeed? And what do those numbers tell you, Derek, about Dable's game planning?
3: Well, they want to spread you out. They want to be able to get the ball out of their hands very quickly, put as many playmakers on the field as possible. What I'm concerned about is how the running game is going to be affected by going in 11 personnel all the time. You were one of the Titans were, they were ranked, what, one in 11 personnel?
0: The highest rate in the NFL last season. 70% of plays were out of 11 personnel. So and Daboll in New York, 68% of plays were out of 11 personnel.
3: So basically they're
0: going to
3: be right around, you expect them to be right around that too. Mm-hmm. Okay, if that is indeed the case, then at least from my years of playing, the best way, because I play with young quarterbacks, young developing quarterbacks. The best way you can help your quarterback is if you establish a run game. And now, listen, when I played, offense was a little bit different. The philosophy was a little bit different. Not much different, but a little bit different because they started to transition years before that. But in order to bring along a young quarterback, you got to have a run game. A run game that you can – that you can hang your hat on. It does. I'm not saying they Derrick Henry 2.0, even though that would be great, or or Chris

0: Johnson or Eddie George, that would be great. But they need a running game that if things get tough, they can lean on that running game to help their quarterback if he's having any struggles or if their team is struggling. And I'm not sure out of 11 personnel, unless the offensive line is what we think they are, and they're developing and they're going to be a lot better, then, you know, it may be a little bit harder to run it out 11 than it would be to make it more balanced, have a two tight end set. You know, two backs in the backfield somehow, some way. You have, you know, sick and tight end motion into the backfield. That may be a little bit better for the run game. But listen, if the offensive line plays the way that we've seen them play throughout the preseason, then that 11 personnel may work. But then you're asking your receivers to really, you know, be a key cog in what you're doing from a blocking standpoint.
1: I think this will be a running storyline, because I think part of the backdrop is how big of a story it was around the league when the Titans hired Daboll, right? Don't you think that was a big league story because of Daboll's track record? Because immediately it has risen the bar, I think, because the league has a lot of respect for this guy. Would we agree? Like, he's
2: yes.
1: He's got credentials even beyond the results of him as a head coach. If you look at his head coaching record, you wouldn't say, oh, wow, this guy's a mastermind, et cetera. Not on the surface. But his peers, I think the media, and I felt this way about Mike Vrabel. I think there can be a coach that has the respect and credibility of the national media that outweigh what the results of his teams have. And there's a lot of ways you can get that. But I think Daboll and Mike Vrabel have the same kind of cachet. But with that in the backdrop, I still think this is a flawed offense that's got a lot of holes. Big challenges here to try to get the best out of this group, because it's a fan base that is so hungry to see something. Like, even stretches of games where they really look like a well-oiled machine, right? Last year, I think you went a whole season and you're hard-pressed. You got to squint real hard to even give me a quarter or a half of a game where you're saying, wow, it's coming together. Look at the talent of the quarterback, and look how this thing is getting better. I know his stats got better at the second half of the season, but it still wasn't eye-popping by any stretch. So I think all of that is in the backdrop as we go forward here.
2: We talked to Gentry Estes of the Tennessean yesterday. He recently had a sit-down interview with Daboll, and we had him on the show to discuss it. And he said something along the lines of, Daboll is good for the Titans, but he's not sure yet how good the Titans are going to be for Daboll. And I found that to be an interesting comment. I think it's because there's a lot riding, of course, on the development of Cam Ward. It is up to Daboll to shepherd Ward this season. And I suppose if Daboll fails at that initiative, he's not going to be getting another head coaching opportunity in the NFL. But I thought that was an interesting comment from Gentry yesterday.
1: Yeah, it was like he chose to come to Nashville. He could have gone to different places. And if the goal in the backdrop is, this is how I'm going to stair-step my way back into another opportunity to be a head coach, a lot is riding on how it goes here. But let me ask you this, Derek. Mm-hmm. How much, because it's certainly not nothing, right? But how much can a coach pull it out of a quarterback? And how much of it is just simply on the quarterback, the individual, to get better?
0: I think it's a little bit of both. Obviously, the quarterback has to do, you know, what he needs to do in the offseason to make sure he's physically ready to go. And there are a lot of other things that you know, players in this day and age do, not just from a physical standpoint, but then it's up to, and this is what Cam, you know, and Daboll had talked about, you know, having that connection and knowing one another. And, you know, Cam even said, hey, listen, Daboll knows me, so when I'm giving my opinion, you know, it lands different. He's more inclined to, you know, accept it. We need to see the game together. So if Daboll can get them to see the game together the same way, then that's the part that Daboll is responsible for. Cam is responsible for making sure that he comes in ready to go from a leadership standpoint and from a physicality standpoint. And then it's up to both of them to make sure that they know that playbook and they are thinking exactly the same way when they go out there on Sundays to play. Because if there's a miscommunication or if there's like a glitch in it, then you're going to continue to have problems. But if you see the game the same way, whether you may agree or not, it's more than likely that you will succeed, you know, because you both see the game the same way. So you're calling it based upon what y'all are seeing, not just, oh, Cam, I see this. And Cam like, nah, I don't see that. But no, both of y'all are looking at it the same way.
1: It illustrates to me, Adam, the elements that go into being successful in this job, right? It's not just about can you draw up the smartest plays. That's obviously part of it. The feel for when do you call this play you've been working on all week. You've been saving it in your back pocket. Here's the situation. Boom. I've called the perfect play at the perfect time. That's part of it, but it's only one of several things. It's that interpersonal relationship you're talking about, Derek. It's how do you get everybody bought in, understanding what you're trying to do. There's so many little things that go into it. So you could be really good at a couple of them, but maybe not as good in a couple of other areas. And I think this will test Brian Daboll because, like, I think you got some promise here with Tate. What can you do with Tate? Or is the offensive line getting better? Can you have a decent running game? But all of these are variables, and he's got to try to pull out the best of a team that's certainly got a lot of growing to do that's starting at the bottom.
0: Yeah, you got to find out what your part of it, too. You got to find out what your quarterback does well and find a way, different packages and things, to do those things. Because it's going to be more than just one thing that he does well. Or what I'm saying is that plays that he performed well in. You can run those plays out of various formations, personnel, or whatnot, but you got to hone in on your go-to plays, so to speak, but these plays that I know my quarterback does these very well, and then these other plays you are continuing to work on. Because a lot of times, the things that you're putting into the game plan, because there are a lot of stuff that comes in at the beginning of the week, stuff you may want to run. But then as you start to, you know, game plan and look at the other team and you start to go to practice, it's like, some of these things let me take out, because if they ain't working in practice, more than likely they're not going to work in the game. So we need to see this the same. I need to make sure what Cam does well, we're running it and we're running it out of several different packages.
2: One texter says, do you remember the scene from Step Brothers? The right person, the right coach, the right teammate can unlock the potential.
0: Oh, yeah.
2: Is this Brian Daboll and Cam Ward going, did we just become best friends? But one thing I do want to ask you about, Derek, I saw this stat floating around recently. The percentage of plays with pre-snap shift slash motion in the preseason, according to Pro Football Focus, the Titans ranked last in the preseason at 18.8%. You were at many practices. Mm-hmm. Do you think that this is just an example of the quote-unquote vanilla offense in the preseason, or should we expect the Titans to be at the bottom of the league in pre-snap shifts, last motions?
0: I don't expect them to be at the bottom, and I wonder how many other teams were like right around that where the Titans were as far as
2: it's a good question. The tweet only had the number one team and the number 32 team.
0: So some teams choose to just
2: the Chargers, by the way, were number one.
0: Yeah, some teams choose to run their offense, but a lot of teams sort of hold some things back. He said it was vanilla, and you didn't see much motioning and things of that nature. So I can't just because I didn't see it in preseason, I'm not going to then say whether I'm not going to do it, because it would be idiotic to not have movement in your offense, because that's what throws defenses off. That gets defenses now to start thinking, and hopefully what happens is somebody don't know what to do because they see the motion and get confused, and all of a sudden you have a guy running up the middle of the field wide open. We saw that against the Titans versus Seattle.
1: Yeah.
0: You know, they didn't know what once that motion came, they didn't know what to do. They didn't communicate back then. A guy was running up the seam wide open for a touchdown. That's what motion tries to do, try to find that matchup problem that the defense have and then exploiting that. Make them think, you know, not just if we go out there and just base and don't move, it's easy for a defense. Once I start moving, now it becomes difficult.
2: Sorry, 615-737-1025. Coming up next, Paul Gaharsky from, of course, paulgaharsky.com will join the program. We'll talk more Titans with Paul coming up next. 615-737-1025. Willie Donick, Derek Mason, Adam Vingan. 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
1: All right, let's talk twice daily. 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
4: I'm Fox 17 Code Red meteorologist Greg Bobis. Our forecast up near 100 degrees again this afternoon. Feels like temperatures 105 to 110. Heat advisory in effect for us here for the rest of today. And an air quality alert in effect as well. If you have respiratory issues, take it easy out there.
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0: Adam Vingan here with you, continuing our Titans conversation. 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Hello, Paul. How are you?
1: Great song, by the way.
2: Absolutely.
3: I'm well. Been too long, gentlemen. I know that's mostly my fault. How are you?
0: We're doing well. Thank you for taking the time to join us. I know you've been a busy man, especially this week. And I do want to start by asking you a question I asked some of your other colleagues who are out at training camp and at the preseason games throughout the summer. What is an opinion you held before training camp began that changed by the end of training camp?
3: Well, top of my head, I never believed the Titans have wide receiver depth. And I still need to see Isle Manor and DK do it in games. I think you prove you have a wide receiver depth when you get a big catch from a fourth or fifth receiver in a big situation. And I've seen too many Nick Wright moments. I've seen too many Eddie Berlin moments out of this team
2: to believe
3: that everything is magically better. But and DK did not have a noisy camp. I mean, I think he's a good player, but Isle Manor has blown past him and looks very strong. And I wouldn't be surprised. It depends on how things go for Calvin Ridley. It won't be a surprise to me or to anybody if Isle Manor is the third receiver on this team come the end of the season. But this could be a legitimately strong four or five deep wide receiving core, which the Titans never have.
0: Paul, before you came on the show, we were talking about Brian Daboll and whether he can be the coach who can help Cam Ward succeed. As you've watched training camp, preseason games, you've gotten to know Brian Daboll a little bit. How confident are you that Daboll is the guy who can shepherd Cam Ward?
3: Look, I like him a lot. Everything sounds good and everything makes sense. But the Cam Ward that we're seeing when he does play his best is what Brian Callahan wanted, right? I mean, he's throwing short stuff. It's coming about differently, but it's the same thing. Now I think Daboll is more willing and eager to see the Superman aspect weaved in there. But they're starting at the same spot with take the simple stuff, don't force things, don't overdo it. And I was just talking to somebody elsewhere in the league who has watched the Titans, who says his feet are still a mess. And, you know, that's concerning to me. I think Daboll's a good coach and probably coaching him to do the right things. And that may be more on Cam. That surely is more on Cam than it is on his new offensive coordinator. But this offseason should have fixed his lower body mechanics. And, you know, whether they were scheming or not in two preseason games, if somebody that's watched that tape from inside the league still sees messy, messy feet, that's an issue.
2: Now, Paul, do you – because we didn't see much, and I know, you know, coming out of the building was they're keeping everything vanilla. But do you expect them to do a lot more motioning than what they showed in the preseason?
3: Yeah, I would think so. I mean, they're also – I think they're going to screen a lot, and I think they're going to RPO a lot. And so, you know, you tell me, Derek, how much motion is going to come with setting those things up and setting those things in motion. But, you know, I don't think Daboll is one of the highest motion guys in the league. But I think we'll see more than we saw for sure. And look, I don't know. You know, I get more faith in you than me on this. You know, how much of it is window dressing? How much of it helps Cam read? I think they'll do as much as is necessary. But the fact of the matter is guys need to win one-on-ones. And as much as I like these receivers, and again, you're the expert, seems to me they're much better against zone than against man. That's the Carnell Tate concern, certainly. If I'm a defense and I'm equipped to do it, I'm playing man against these guys and making them show they could win off the line and separate. And I'm making Cam prove that he can hit the small windows he might be required to hit if they can't separate?
2: No, you're right. I think that is the biggest question mark, at least for me, for the receiver position, is can they get off a tight cover, tight press man coverage? Because neither one of them have shown it consistently. I don't think Tate faced it enough in college, and he hasn't faced it at all much during the game. So I think that's a big question mark for me as well. Now, Adam brought to us a stat with the Titans and 11 personnel. They were 70%. They were the highest in the NFL last year at 70%. Now, Dabo ran his offenses out of personnel, out of 11 personnel, 68% of the times, and with the Giants. With the Titans having such a young quarterback that's still developing, can they run the ball effectively out of 11 personnel, or do you think they're going to have to incorporate another tight end?
3: I think they can run it more effectively out of 11 now than they could with DK being one of the top three receivers. Mm-hmm. I don't think it's his forte necessarily. I think Isle Manor's better at that, getting better at that. He's a physical guy, certainly got strong hands. Do they translate to blocking? I don't know. I need to see those top three guys block. You know, it's a very interesting question. I mean, there's curiosity there, right? But I don't really care if they're in 11 or if they're in too tight in rundowns, as long as they're running the ball effectively. And I have a good feeling about them running the ball effectively. I mean, you were out there against Seattle for the practice. That was maybe the single most encouraging thing I saw in training camp, is against Seattle's first team defense, they had a half dozen runs, Mace, where they opened like gaping holes where running backs, Pollard, Spears, all the way down to D'Ernest Johnson had really big, significant holes. And I think they've got a chance to be a better run team than I imagined. I don't think Pollard's running for 40 very often. I think he maxes at 20. But if he can max at 20 more frequently, you know, maybe they have that run game base, no matter what personnel it's out of, that sets them up that Cam doesn't have to do as much. And that's not what people want to hear. But it could be a recipe to get down there and score 24 points more often.
1: We're talking to Paul Kuharsky, paulkuharsky.com, talking Titans. Paul, a couple of things that we've been kicking around as themes the last couple of weeks, we want to get your take on. If you look around the power rankings for the league, the Titans rankings, and you can pick whatever outlet you want, just do a smattering, a consensus, it's somewhere between 26 and 30, depending on which site you're looking at. So that's about the same as it's been the last couple of years. Do you believe the roster, how much progress do you think they've made on the roster this year with the additions that they've made, knowing that, you know, they're going to have to get it a lot from new players and young players?
3: I mean, I think they've made progress, but I think if you're looking at them from the outside, from a national scope, I don't think it's unreasonable to say that while they are better, what they are better than was really, you know, basement level stuff, right? So being better than last year's tight end group, say, after Chigakonkwo, who was very limited blocker, is not that much of an accomplishment, right? You know, is Granson making your tight end group better much of an accomplishment? You know, no, it's not. Is Austin Schlotman and Fernando Carmona as a pass blocker making your offensive line better a significant accomplishment? I mean, I think the significant accomplishment comes there maybe in the run game, and maybe I'm believing big in J.C. Latham. I think he is going to emerge as a lot closer to a seventh pick in the draft kind of guy. I'm on a limb there, maybe. So maybe it's more significant than you think. But the defensive front better be a damn big upgrade. There's two guys left from last year, and they spent a bunch of money and a bunch of capital to get those guys there, who didn't do very much in the preseason games, where they should have at least won one-on-ones against second teamers. But you know, at some positions being better than they were last year doesn't say a hell of a lot. We need to see how much better. So I can understand them being in the position that they were. I think the AFC South is kind of a scramble after Houston. I think Houston defensively is going to be really, really good. And if their offense can hang, they've got a chance to be really, really good in a pretty wide-open AFC.
1: Paul, we've tried to analyze, just like any show, you know, any show in any market's going to analyze the quarterback backwards and forwards. So don't get me wrong here. But we've tried to separate things with Cam Ward this way. Let's take his mental makeup and work ethic as strengths as a given. I believe 100% that that's true. You heard Robert Saleh go very strong in that part of it. You know, as a player and a man, he's not going to fail, that quote. But we're trying to go through the ingredients he has as a physical talent. And we're asking ourselves, what is he going to win with? What's his biggest strength as he matures and they hopefully put better things around him? What do you think is his biggest physical strength as a quarterback?
3: Yeah, I mean, that's a really good question. I remember during the course of the offseason, I don't remember who it was kind of a no-name film guy who put that out. Like, what's the trait? You want a trait in a quarterback, a physical trait. It's got a quick release, you know, and I think a quick release is important under pressure and with the clocks that quarterbacks face. I think that's probably the number one physical talent. Not a great athlete. He's not a great processor so far, and already I'm in physical processing is not a physical talent. You know, pocket sense, I don't know. He drifts off the line too early. And again, that's not a physical talent. So I think the physical talent question is a good one. But I do think there are some, like this Brock Purdy. I know people are disappointed to hear that name, but I think he's a damn good quarterback on a damn good franchise. What's his physical talent? So I don't think the fact that there's not an outright obvious answer for us, Willie, is as damning as some people want it to be, if you get my point.
1: Yep. Okay. Now let's get to another, I think, important question. I think everybody would like to think that with the experience level of Robert Saleh and the coaching staff overhaul that they've made, that they've upgraded there. Have you seen enough to really have a good feeling that that's the case, that this is going to be a better outfit week in and week out, and we're not going to be talking about game management mishaps and question marks like that?
3: Yes. I mean, and then they went completely opposite. Everybody always goes completely opposite, right? Callahan came in, offensive coordinator with no experience, who wasn't calling plays anyway, defensive coordinator with no experience, who was, I think, did a good job, Denard Wilson, given the limitations that he had, you know. And then last year they trade away, you know, Jones, his best pass rusher during the season. But no experience all across the board in his first year. First year, terrible special teams coach before they made him hire Bones Fossil, which was a dramatic upgrade. This staff, obviously, huge experience across the board. And I think the best set, I know people don't want to hear it because Bill Callahan bombed, which is like inexplicable. But Carmen Brasillo on the offensive side and Aaron Whitecotton on the defensive side, line coaches, I can't help but feel a little bit like it could be, and this is Kuharsky being optimistic. Stop the positive clip. Could be the best pairing of line coaches they've had since, you know, I hesitate to say the names, Munchak and Washburn. I mean, these guys are legit big-time coaches. Now, you know, Whitecotton has the personnel. I don't know if Brasillo quite has the personnel, but these guys are really good coaches on reputation and on what I've watched at practice. And so, yeah, I think the staff is much better. And you'll remember, last year, it wasn't just me. All of us were talking about something was missing in that training camp. We went to Atlanta with the Titans and something was missing. And Callahan said, I just don't get what you guys are talking about. It's not the case. And Borgonzi was saying the same thing. And we were dead on. There was something absent in that team. part heart, part spirit, part quality. But there was no such feel around this team in this camp, and that should give people hope. Now, they're going to be more competitive, I think, for sure, and the schedule's softer, I think, for sure. But does it translate to wins, you know, and does it translate – if it does translate to wins, does it translate to more than six? Those are wait-and-see things for me.
0: Paul Kuharsky of PaulKuharsky.com has been our guest on D-Mace, Vingan, and Donick. And, of course, you can hear him on with Robbie and Rex Road every Wednesday morning. Paul, as always, a pleasure. We'll do it again soon.
3: Thanks, guys. I enjoyed it. Good to be with you.
0: 615-737-1025. It's always nice to hear positive PK.
2: Yeah.
0: It doesn't happen always.
1: Hey, the season hasn't started. Hey, it's
0: 0-0.
2: But I got some good sleep. Like,
1: yeah,
2: he's
1: yes.
2: ready.
0: 615-737-1025. We'll wrap up the show coming up next. I want to play a little sound clip guessing game. I'm going to play a clip, and we're going to try to guess who this coach is talking about. And the answer will shock you. Coming up next, 615-737-1025, Willie Donick, Derek Mason, Adam Vingan, 1025 The Game.
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18: Yeah, well, he can play inside or outside. That's the advantage you gain there with him. He loves doing both. But, I mean, I think in his size, he's a big kid, tough. I mean, arguably one of the best corners in the league. I mean, when he left here and now that he's back healthy and going, I mean, I'd tell you he's playing like that right now, so.
0: Kansas City Chiefs head coach, and you're probably wondering, why are you playing a clip from Andy Reid? Let's play a guessing game, everybody. Who do you think Andy Reid is talking about?
2: I know the answer, so
0: the answer,
2: I'm not going to say anything.
0: L'Jarius Sneed. He looks better than ever.
2: Oh, my goodness.
0: He's back.
2: That's not something Titans fans want
19: like,
2: to hear.
19: Just like yesterday. He was back. He was here. We were going to Super Bowls. Mm-hmm. He looks like the same guy.
2: Should have never left.
19: Now, we'll be watching. Let's see.
0: That would be something if L'Jarius Sneed rediscovers the form he had before joining the Titans.
19: Well, just staying on the field.
2: Yeah.
19: Right? If he just plays. Honestly, I want to see how many games he plays.
0: That's a good question.
19: He didn't play great even in the limited time he was playing. He was always dealing with something, it seemed like.
0: Oh, he was terrible. He was terrible for the Titans. He played a grand total of 12 games over two seasons for the Tennessee Titans. 12. Man. It was bad. Bad.
2: Did he have any interceptions while here?
0: It didn't work. He had zero interceptions.
2: Yep, there you go. That'd do it.
0: He didn't really do anything.
2: He was injured.
0: He had 26 tackles over 12 games over 2 years.
2: It just didn't.
19: I would say he probably was playing healthy for only a fraction of those 12 games. And so I'd just be curious. I mean, if he's healthy, which was a question from day one when they made that trade, can his body hold up for the Chiefs? We'll all be curious to see if the answer is yes. What are we gonna do if he plays all the games?
2: Man.
19: Looks good. Like what the
2: fan base gonna go crazy?
19: But is that their fault? Like I don't know.
2: Nothing they can do about it. But
0: And now the Chiefs get him on the cheap too.
19: Yes,
0: that's the key. There was also an interesting news item that dropped earlier today. Let's rewind to April. When we weren't talking about the NFL draft, we were talking about Diana Rossini and Mike Vrabel. That was a lot of our conversations in the spring. Well, earlier today, The Athletic finally released

0: news, juicy items. Unfortunately, you didn't get them.
1: It was pretty vanilla.
0: Yes, The Athletic, in its review, said that Russini, quote, violated newsroom standards but showed no clear bias toward Mike Vrabel. Quote, Russini's relationship with Vrabel was in clear. Relationship was romantic. It was a breach and should have been disclosed. Another quote from the person who conducted the review. I've not found a clear link to conclude that Russini used her platform to help promote Vrabel or help his teams during her time at The Athletic. That said, there are examples of Russini writing glowingly of Vrabel that in hindsight are awkward or even uncomfortable.
1: Okay, so I had a question after reading that.
0: Sure.
1: If you're the Russini camp and you're on the sidelines right now more or less, right? Do you look at that and say, well, what did I do wrong then? Why did I get fired? No?
2: Mm-mm. You let it go.
0: You let it go.
2: Yeah, just let it go.
1: You don't think there would be a repercussion of I'm suing to get money back or my job back?
2: Because I think it'd end up getting possibly uglier.
1: You'd have to be willing to go through the fire again.
2: Absolutely.
0: Because one note in here is that The Athletic had no access to Russini's phone. If it goes further,
2: exactly,
0: I think they would have access.
1: Fair. Yeah.
0: To Russini's
2: so you just
0: phone.
2: Leave it alone.
1: Okay,
0: it was only based on the publicly available reporting she did for The Athletic.
1: Okay. So do you think then this gives her a little bit more traction to work her way back into
0: the
1: scene?
0: Well, it's funny you say that, because Front Office Sports reported earlier today that she is indeed preparing for a comeback.
2: Oh.
0: And would you guys like to take a guess as to which outlet the reported front runner?
1: I have no idea, but I have a guess.
2: I got a guess.
0: All right, what's the guess?
1: Barstool.
0: Correct.
2: Yes.
1: Right down
0: according
2: right
0: to according to Michael McCarthy of
2: right
0: Front Office Sports. She is absolutely, quote unquote, planning a comeback to sports media. And I believe I want to make sure that I find it. I believe he reported that Barstool. He goes, the lead candidate to hire Russini, I'm hearing, is Dave Portnoy's Barstool Sports.
2: Hey, there you go. So, okay, you know, this is what I wonder. Like, I don't know, but your partner, how do they feel now? Because you're going back into that environment, you know. So that's what I would be wondering.
0: Well, if only the Maury Povich show was still around.
2: Yeah,
0: I mean, it could still be around. I just don't know.
2: No, I think it's now reruns.
0: Richie from White House says, "I still remember when he came on your show and said, Titans fans, no need to worry about my knees."
2: Yeah, no
0: fans did not need to worry about it since he was barely on the field.
2: He said, yeah, he did say that.
1: He did. That he was said, quite the interview.
0: Uh-huh. One texter says, is the Cumberland River the new substation?
2: That's bad.
0: Referring to the 49ers substation.
2: Yeah, that's bad.
0: Do we need to do some
1: analysis of the water
0: in, quality?
1: Make sure it's independent analysis.
0: Yeah. Yes, we need to hire... We need to hire a...
2: are they pulling their water from the Cumberland?
0: A scientist.
2: To water the grass?
0: Well,
2: we don't have grass anymore, but I'm talking about in the on a practice field.
0: Maybe it was the seed oils. Who's to say?
2: That's why he banned seed oils.
0: Yes. But what did you think of Paul Kaharsky's comments at the end of our chat with him? Optimistic about both the offensive line and defensive line coaches. Again.
1: The coaches.
0: Yeah.
1: Well, I think that is something, and we haven't gotten to it yet with our 10 Titans questions, but I think there will be a form of that question, not just with the O-line and but the overall level of coaching. I guess if we define coaching as, will we see a team that is so mistake-prone and a lot of procedure penalties and among the league leaders in penalties, like the elements that you would like to see of a well-coached team, can they be better in that area? It's hard to sometimes tangibly say, is this team way, way better coached? But, you know, you kind of have a feel for it. So Paul seems optimistic that they have succeeded, especially with the experience level. There's no match the experience level of this staff collectively as opposed to the last staff. True?
0: Yeah.
2: Yeah. I mean, you hope that is sort of one of those intangibles that sort of works in your favor, that you have a very experienced coaching staff, guys that have, you know, been around the game a long time, knows how to coach the game. They got two of the you know, better coaches, you know, when you're talking about offensive and defensive lines, they do. And then you got Fossil as your special teams coach, who's regarded as the best special teams coach out there. So you have that experience. So you're banking on that and saying our coaching staff is much better and better equipped to run this team than the last coaching staff. But you just hope that translate into wins. But it also, like you said, Willie, you know, a lot of those things they were doing, bonehead things they were doing, penalties and stuff last year, with a more experienced staff, you hope that those don't rear their head this season.
0: Before we go, you know how I like to take glee in the misery of a certain university.
2: Yes.
0: That being the University of North Carolina UNC. At Chapel Hill. You may have noticed Michael Lombardi, the embattled GM of UNC football, was on leave. He has resigned today. WRAL News, I believe out of Raleigh, North Carolina, has details on the investigation. Quote, lawyers hired to conduct the investigation are also questioning people about whether defensive coordinator Steve Belichick, Bill's son, used drugs on the job or provided drugs to at least one player, and separately, about whether a member of UNC's recruiting staff had a sexual relationship with a player, people familiar with the investigation told WRAL. They also asked about possible sexual relationships between assistant coaches and recruiting staff, the people said. Lombardi said, quote, I want to thank Chancellor Lee Roberts and Bill Belichick for the opportunity to serve as the GM of UNC football. I have decided it's best for me to resign my position as GM to allow the team to focus on the 26th season.
1: The exit strategy there.
2: Exactly.
1: Tom Mars, his attorney, called the whole thing a witch hunt. And look, I guess if you go digging hard enough, I do wonder what they allegedly are asking about there. Mm-hmm. How, like, if you looked at every program the same way and dug, how different would it be?
2: Exactly.
1: I don't think everybody's got perfect. These staffs for football and the people involved
0: are gigantic.
1: A lot of people,
0: yes.
1: Right? They're all going to be perfect in their behavior. There's going to be some stuff. So if it's one thing here or one thing here, that can be sensationalized a little bit. But that being said, they stuck their foot in it to have this be investigated. Nobody wants to have this investigated launch, so something has to be amiss.
0: All I will say is, I'm like that Jerry Seinfeld gif where he just leans back and goes, "What a shame."
2: What a 30-second team, NFL team.
0: The 33rd team. I can't talk
2: too
0: much.
2: So they're operating like that.
0: I can't talk too much right now because Carolina is 1-0. So
2: I
0: need them to lose more often. Connor Newt, what's coming up on the 6?
3: All college football today, gentlemen. Week 1 is here. We're going to talk about the most anticipated games of the weekend, plus the LSU waging war on the SEC. Or is it vice versa? I don't know. We'll figure it out.
0: Who's your guest host?
3: Fake PK, because we had real PK on today.
0: We had real PK, positive PK, fake PK, that of course being Parker Kelly. Parker Kelly and Connor Newt will have you from here with the 6. We will be back tomorrow. Chad Withrow will join the program. We'll get back into the Tennessee Titans, of course, and college football with week 1, the real week 1, kicking off, I think, tomorrow. Games tomorrow, and of course, all weekend. But in the
3: meantime,
0: games
3: on right now.
0: Games on right now. But you should be listening to the 6 while the game is on mute. That's what I would suggest.
3: Yeah, we'll give you updates on
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0: There you go.
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1: Oh, no. To UMass? How many games has UMass won in the last 5 years?
2: Are they losing? Oh, wow. 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
0: In the meantime, have a wonderful rest of your day. 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
2: 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The team loves you. You hear that music? 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
7: Good afternoon, I'm Connor New. Breaking news in college football as the SEC has filed a lawsuit against LSU over the school's intent to pay pro athletes. The SEC is alleging the university is violating the league's First Amendment right of expressive association by ignoring SEC rules that prohibit signing and playing former NFL players. The SEC is asking the federal court for a preliminary and permanent injunction prohibiting the defendants from violating the conference's First Amendment rights by compelling the conference to associate with conduct that is contrary to the conference's purpose and mission. Basically, the SEC is telling LSU, fall in line or there will be severe consequences. In the NFL, former Titans quarterback Will Levis was spotted working out for the New York Jets this morning. Levis was waived by the Titans earlier this week and cleared waivers, meaning he is a free agent eligible to sign to any team that he chooses. The Jets only kept two quarterbacks this season, that being Geno Smith and rookie Cade Klubnik, so Will Levis is looking to be the third on that team, or at least on the practice squad. And tonight, right here on 102.5 The Game, it's another edition of The Six. Parker Kelly joins the show. We get into the Titans as well as Week 1 college football matchups right here immediately following DVD beginning at 6 p.m. For The Game Nashville Sports Network, I'm Connor New.
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0: This is The Six. Connor Newt, Sunshine, Parker Kelly here with you on 102.5. The Game. Landon Schmidt, of course, behind the glass. We are broadcasting from the Busy Bee Plumbing, Heating, and Air Conditioning, Game National Studios, home of the $99 yearly Beehive membership, where the buzz is always about great service. Usually, we talk a lot of Titans on this program. Today is not one of those days. Today, an entire show comprised of Week 1 college football excitement. And no one better to talk about it with us than, of course, Mr. Parker Kelly. Parker Kelly, how are we doing today?
1: I'm doing fantastic considering the school that betrayed my trust is playing against Wake Forest right now. That would be Akron. They did not name me offensive coordinator when they had an excellent opportunity to do so. So I will be rooting for the Demon Deacons.
0: Well, on the flip side of that, we have good news in the development of Vols fans who hate Greg Schiano. The UMass Minutemen, a team that went winless last year, is up 21-7 on Rutgers.
1: Wow. Shout out to the Minutemen.
0: Pop Watson leading them to victory. Virginia Tech legend. He's off and running. They're up by double digits against a Big Ten team. That's a huge win if they can pull that one off.
1: It is. No doubt. Greg Schiano will get fired if they lose that game.
0: Oh, I mean, he should have been fired long ago. Like, when's the last time Rutgers has been relevant?
1: Couldn't tell you.
0: Yeah, probably when Ray Rice was there, right? Probably. But the biggest news of the day involving college football isn't on the field. It's in the courtroom. Obviously, today was the hearing for LSU versus the SEC, and some major headlines coming out of that one. We don't have a final verdict yet, but the SEC has filed a lawsuit against LSU saying they are not complying with league rules. If they don't comply and fall in line, there's going to be severe punishment, and I'm not exactly sure what that punishment's going to be. It seems like sanctions are going to come into it, suspensions. There's been talk of expulsion from the SEC, which I think is all bluff, but there's, long story short, there's going to be punishments. There was apparently Greg Sankey spent 3.5 hours at the podium testifying today, and one of the questions he was asked by the LSU judges was, how could you look to punish these children? And I just laughed at that because they're not children, first of all. They're 22-year-old men making millions of dollars, which is probably more money than either you or I are going to make, at least at this stage in life. It's just a ridiculous court trial right now, and I don't know when this is going to end. I'm hoping it's done before Saturday when LSU takes the field to take on Clemson. But this is just a wacky situation going on in college football. Well, what are your thoughts on the court case, Parker? How do you think this is going to end up? And based on some of the things we learned today, where do you stand on this?
1: How dare Greg Sankey try to punish LSU for bringing back pro players? Just hearing you say that, you know, that judge saying, how could you punish these children? Well, the same way my parents would punish me if I decided to get smart with them and talk back, or I'd get in trouble at school and they'd punish me. Same way, same thing. And I think it's hilarious how Greg Sankey was literally on the podium testifying against LSU. And while he was doing that, the conference that he's the commissioner of filed a separate lawsuit against Lane Kiffin and LSU. Just kind of shows you where we at on the eve of Labor Day weekend when we have five straight days of college football. This stuff is going to bleed over into the regular season, which I was hoping would not be a reality, but it is. And I've kind of sang a little bit of a different tune the last 24 hours on this. If you're Lane Kiffin, yeah, you may win the battle, but you're ultimately going to lose the war because you're still a part of the SEC. And they still, when you decided to join that conference, you agreed to abide by their bylaws. So, yeah, you may get to have a couple of these players for one season, but if you're looking at the totality in the grand scheme of things, Greg Sankey and the rest of the SEC is going to remember this, and it's not worth it.
0: Yeah, and I mean, how worth it is it if you do win this battle, you get your pro players, and then you don't win a national championship with them? Is it worth it to bring that level of talent, which honestly isn't that much, you know, swinging of the pendulum that they think it is? They're bringing in a backup tight end, for God's sake, so we'll see how that goes. But is it worth it to

0: go through all of this pain, all of this courtroom drama, win the battle, and not even win a national championship? What if they don't even make the playoffs? Because they've got a pretty decently sized schedule. They've got to play Alabama. They've got to play Ole Miss. They've got to play Tennessee. That's a tough schedule, and they go on the road as well in some of those games. Is it worth it to go after all of this pursuit of negativity, come out on top maybe legally, but then you ultimately don't win a national championship or maybe don't even make the playoffs? Is that worth it? Apparently to Lane Kiffin, it is. But I do think the main message of what's going on here is Lane Kiffin is by far and away the most hateable person in all of sports, not just college sports, sports in general. He always seems to find himself at the center of negativity. And it seems like he doesn't care that he does that. He cares about the attention. He cares about the clicks. He cares about the limelight. All press is good press when it comes to Lane Kiffin. So the fact that we're talking about him doing this is just not surprising to me at all. I was talking to Joe Rexroad about this morning. I don't think at this point in his life you can look at Lane Kiffin and say, huh, he hasn't tried that before, because I feel like he's tried something every season he's been coaching in college football or in the NFL that just makes people peed off. So I'm tired of it. I think it's just a completely baseless argument that they're running with, and somehow it's made it this far into court because common sense hasn't prevailed. The fact that we're even discussing that pro players should be allowed to come back to college is just indicative of the world we live in right now. There are no rules. There is no guidelines. Everyone do what you want and we'll figure it out in court. It's ridiculous. I'm tired of it. We need to get to a resolution. And it's going to bleed into the regular season, unfortunately. But as long as there's a resolution that comes out that sees LSU punished, it's a good resolution, in my opinion.
1: Absolutely. I told you, Connor, that I'm not surprised when Lane Kiffin is in the headlines anymore, just because that's, you know, what comes with the territory. And it seems like he was trying so hard during his 6 years at Ole Miss to kind of replenish the image, because just things went so poorly, you know, at Tennessee. That exit, it was messy. Even going, you know, USC was that way. All of his breakups when he was the offensive coordinator at Alabama, they've all been messy. And when he was at Ole Miss, he tried so hard to replenish the image. And honestly, it kind of worked. You know, a lot of the angry Tennessee fans started to come around like, hey, maybe this Lane Kiffin guy isn't so bad. And then he's fighting so hard for something that should be so common sense. And honestly, it's a discussion that none of us should be even having, shouldn't even be an option for Lane Kiffin, because the NCAA really screwed this thing up nine ways from Sunday. They should have had the rule, the 5x5 rule, before the draft, a couple of months before the draft, so that these class of 2022 athletes, if they didn't want to go to the NFL, they had that option to come back for another year in college, but they decided to wait until June to do so. And then you have all these players, well, if I would have known that, I wouldn't have left to go to the NFL, which is it's reasonable and it's a fair argument, but it ultimately falls on the NCAA for once again screwing up so badly.
0: Yeah, I think the NCAA screwed themselves. They dug this hole. And there is an argument. I said a baseless argument earlier, but there is an argument for players that didn't go pro. Like Mark Mitchell in college basketball, I think has an argument. He didn't go pro. He graduated. He didn't sign any professional contracts. He didn't have to withdraw from the drafting process because he was a graduating senior. I think guys like that have an argument. But it's these people that Lane Kiffin is trying to bring back that were just on NFL rosters trying to make them in camp and have been waived because they couldn't cut it in the big leagues, coming back now because they feel like, well, if I can't play in the NFL, then I can go back down the level. It's baseless. That's the baseless part of this. And the fact that Lane Kiffin is at the center of it is not surprising to me whatsoever. 615-737-1025 is the phone number if you want to get involved in the conversation. Our phone and text lines driven by WilsonCountyHyundai.com. Adam in Portland on our text line says, Connor, you're exactly right. Not to mention they will be public enemy number one. They are the New York Yankees. They are the New England Patriots. They are basically the Alabama Crimson Tide. Everyone wants to beat them because of their sorry-ass coach. What a POS. I think that sums it up about fairly, about how people feel about Lane Kiffin and LSU this season. I've told you before, you know what I want their record to be this season?
1: 1-11?
0: 0-12. It's so bad. You know who I'm cheering for against LSU or for LSU in Tennessee? I'm cheering for Tennessee. That's how bad this is.
1: That's saying something.
0: Yeah, so it's not going to happen. I have them at like 9-3, maybe squeezing into the playoffs. Actually, I do have them in the playoffs. But look, they're a good team. But for what they stand for and what they're up against, everyone in America except for LSU fans is rooting against LSU. And if you're an LSU fan and you support what's going on, I think you need to take a long look in the mirror and realize what you're trying to do for college sports is absolutely toxic.
1: It is. I mean, just two things that I thought were so commonsensical that we've never had the conversation. Betting on your own team and pro players coming back to college. I thought it was so simple that we'd never even be here. But yet, here we are. And for those that are thinking this is a one-time deal and we're never going to have this discussion again, really, does anybody know? I mean, college sports has been so unpredictable the last 5 years since NIL has been introduced. Do we really know if this is or is not going to come up again? There's no way of telling.
0: No, it's the Wild West. Like I've said, it's unpredictable. And, you know, we'll see where this goes. It's going to take a while, I think, for us to get a resolution. I think it's going to bleed into the regular season. But hopefully some common sense finally prevails and we get the resolution that we deserve. 615-737-1025 is the phone number if you want to get involved in the conversation. Coming up next, a lot of college football talk today. Let's take it away from the courtroom and on to the field. Christmas Day comes in a couple of days. It's Christmas Eve Eve, as many would say. And even then, you've got some games on right now. It's like opening your presents before Christmas morning. Week one, this weekend. Which games are you looking forward to most? Who do you think shines and who disappoints? We do it coming up next, right here on The 6. Connor Newt, Parker Kelly here with you on 102.5 The Game.
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0: Welcome back in. This is The Six here on 102.5 The Game. Connor Newton, Parker Kelly here with you on your drive home on this Thursday. And we are 2 days away from the Saturday everyone's been waiting for. Week one of college football. Your team is probably in action. My team taking on Youngstown State, the Kentucky Wildcats. Parker's team taking on Furman. Vandy taking on Austin Peay. Skyler on our text line, who asks a great question. Well, read in just a second. An Arkansas guy. They might be one of their only wins this season. We'll see. But I think this is a fun way to start things off, Parker, before we get into the conversation. Skyler on our text line. What do I cheer for this football season? I'm a Titans fan, and I'm from Arkansas, so I cheer for the Razorbacks. Guys, what do I look forward to this year? I think you pray for basketball, because I think you're going to be pretty good in basketball this year.
1: that's a doomsday scenario. Oh, doomsday. Yeah, you can look forward to Avengers Doomsday.
0: Yeah, that comes out.
1: Yeah.
0: Yeah, I think there's a lot to look forward to there in terms of the movie. But, you know, maybe take this football season off, Skyler. It's okay to do that.
1: Yeah, basketball season's right around the corner.
0: Yeah, you guys are going to be pretty good. Calipari always puts together a good squad. We'll see what they do when it matters. But you'll be a pretty good basketball team. You'll probably beat my team. That's all right. But
1: certainly no shade thrown right there from Connor towards John Calipari.
0: Absolutely none. I have no malice towards John Calipari whatsoever. But let's get into football. Week one, this weekend. Not a great slate from top to bottom. There's a couple games that stick out to me that I think are interesting. But regardless, we're going to be watching a lot of football. Because guess what? It's college football. To you, Parker Kelly, our college football savant. Which, speaking of which, the Air Raid coming up right after this program on YouTube. What games stick out to you? Which ones are you most excited for this weekend?
1: Besides the obvious Clemson and LSU, the one that that's right up there towards the top for me on Saturday, and I'm so happy Joseph Robinette Rexroad mentioned this with you this morning. UCLA is playing at Cal on Saturday night at 9:30. That is a old Pac-12 matchup, so a little Pac-12 after dark action. But for some reason, I have a good feeling. It may not be this year about UCLA, but the future of them under Bob Chesney. This guy's been a head coach for 16 seasons, and he's only had one losing season. And that's 15 winning seasons for Bob Chesney. So he gets to work with Nico, and you can think whatever you want about Nico. I can think whatever I want about Nico. But he was a five-star coming out of high school. That is a fact. That is a fact. So we'll see what he can do with Nico there. But on the other side, the guy that we need to be talking about more is Jaron Kiawe-Sagipogatele. I believe my pronunciation's right on
0: yes.
1: that.
0: Yes.
1: JKS, as I refer to him as.
0: QB at Cal.
1: That dude can sling it. And Cal is flying super under the radar in the ACC. Can you believe a team from Cal is playing in the Atlantic Coast Conference? But I digress. Because we're all talking about Miami. We're all talking about SMU, Louisville. Some of us are talking about Clemson. And here's Cal just flying under the radar with a five-star quarterback. I really like Cal, so I think that game's going to be a lot of fun.
0: Yeah, that's – I mean, who said Pac-12 After Dark was dead? This is the real Pac-12 After Dark. I will be watching that one for sure. I mean, I can't go – without stating the obvious. Obviously, Clemson, LSU, we'll talk about that one here in a second. Sunday, Ole Miss, Louisville, here in our fair city in Nissan Stadium, is going to be one heck of a ball game, in my opinion. I'm going to be out there as a fan. You're going to be out there covering for us. Playmakers all over the field, on both sides of the ball. You've got Trinidad Chambliss, obviously, who's a Heisman contender. I think both of us picked him to finish first in the Heisman race and win that trophy. Kiwon Lacy, at running back. On the other side, you've got Isaac Brown at running back for Louisville. Playmakers all over the field. And I think Ole Miss is favored by a touchdown, if I'm not mistaken. It's going to be a close game. It's going to be close, and I think it's going to be high scoring. Because if you look at it, both of these teams' strengths is the offense. Defensively, they're good. But offensively, like I told you, there's just so many playmakers on both sides. I'm interested to see how this one goes. I think that is by far the game I'm most excited for. Some of it is I'll be there, and I have a little bit of rooting interest for both sides. I mean, well, not for both sides. I hate Louisville, first of all, and like I've told you, my grandfather played at Ole Miss, so a lot of my family is Ole Miss fans. I will be decked out in the powder in Nashville. I can't wait to go to that game. It's going to be awesome.
1: You have provided me an excellent opportunity to nerd out a little bit right here. There is a little bit of a I'm not predicting Louisville to win this game. I'm taking Ole Miss to win and cover.
0: Yeah.
1: But if you're looking at upset specials, the recipe for Louisville to win this game is very simple, and that's to run the crap out of the football and then occasionally hit a couple deep passing plays. I did my homework, Connor, before coming today.
0: I know you did.
1: Here's a padlock stat for the audience. The last 3 years, Louisville has 172 rushing attempts by the quarterback for negative 12 yards. They have not been able to run the football with the quarterback. Now, Jeff Brohm has been able to get the most out of whatever quarterback that he has. This year it just happens to be Lincoln Kindholz, who transferred from Ohio State, who supposedly took Julian Sain to the wire last year. Lincoln Kindholz can run the football. So now Jeff Brohm's going to have that added to the arsenal that he hasn't had the last 3 years, and then they have a great running back tandem with Isaac Brown and Kiwon Brown. They're not related, I don't think, but great, great running back tandem there. So that's the recipe. If Louisville's going to upset Ole Miss, that's the recipe right there. But I just don't see it happening. I like Ole Miss's defensive line too much. It kind of gives me 2024 vibes when they led the SEC in sacks. That's how good I feel about this Ole Miss defensive line. But Louisville has upset some teams in the past. They beat Miami last year, and then they'll just lose a game that they're expected to win out of nowhere. That's kind of what's just been the case for Louisville. But I like Ole Miss to win and cover here.
0: I do too. I think, like I told you, playmakers on both sides for both teams. Here's another stat for you. All time, Louisville has played a ranked team week one 7 times throughout their history. Do you know what their record is in those 7 games?
1: I'm going to guess it's below 500.
0: It is well below 500. They are 0-7 all time against ranked teams in week one. Is that motivation for them, or is that an inevitability that we get it to 0-8? I don't know. We'll have to see. That'll be Sunday, a primetime game in Nissan Stadium. I can't wait to be there. Sunday's a pretty good slate, all things considered. If you want to watch playmakers, you've got Ole Miss Louisville. You've got a game going on in in Green Bay between Wisconsin and Notre Dame. And Notre Dame, I think, is going to be really good this year. Somehow, I think they're going to be better than they were last year, even though they lose their two top running backs in Jadarian Price and Jeremiah Love. Over at Lambeau Field, that is a neutral site game. And then before that, I believe, or no, that's Monday, SMU and Florida State play. That should be a good one. Saturday, though, one that has piqued my interest, Baylor and Auburn in Atlanta. I'm curious to see how this Alex Golish team runs. Does it look similar to a USF that we saw last year, being as we've gotten so many players to transfer over from there to Auburn? Byron Brown is going to be the quarterback. They've got a solid offensive line, an aged one. DJ Lagway on the other side, a quarterback for Baylor. That's one I think is going to fly under the radar in terms of good games this weekend.
1: No, I agree with you. I'm excited to see, obviously, because I love Alex Golish, who's at Tennessee in 2022, but the dude is just a dog, for lack of a better term. So I'm really excited to see his debut. I like Byron Brown at quarterback. So you got some newness there. And then for Baylor, you have a head coach in Dave Aranda, who the only reason he didn't get fired last year was because his AD decided to get mixed up in a scandal there, so he got fired. And you don't want to have to fire two prominent people within your athletic department in the same calendar year. So Dave Aranda's on the hot seat this year. Plus, you bring in a new quarterback, DJ Lagway, who, you know, had a very promising freshman year and quite the opposite. His sophomore year was very turnover prone. Is Baylor the right fit for him? That we got to find out there. But I think that game has the potential to be the best game of the weekend and a lot closer than the experts think.
0: 615-737-1025 is the phone number if you want to get involved in the conversation. We'll continue nerding out about week one college football as the show rolls on. But coming up next, I want to focus in on the two local teams playing this weekend. In the Power Four level, we should say. A lot of local teams playing this weekend. But the two Power Four teams playing in our state, Tennessee and Vanderbilt. Both of these teams are probably going to dominate in their week one opener. But does the difference in talent that they're playing, Furman and Austin Peay, play a factor in who will look more impressive? We'll discuss that coming up next. This is The Six. Connor Hoot, Parker Kelly here with you on 102.5 The Game.
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0: Welcome back in. This is The Six here on 102.5 The Game. Connor Newt, Parker Kelly here with you on this beautiful Thursday. And I say beautiful, it's like 105 degrees out there, so hope you're staying hydrated. But every day is beautiful when you get to hop on and talk college football for an hour. Before we continue the conversation on college football, specifically focusing in on the two local Power 4 teams playing this weekend, let's go to our phone lines, driven by WilsonCountyHyundai.com, and welcome in Adam to the program. Adam, go ahead.
23: What do you mean before you get to that? That's what I want to get to, man. Look, this is the thing. So what do you have? So do you have a problem with people scheduling these cupcake games in the beginning? Because I got a buddy who's a big Clemson fan, and they have to open up in Death Valley, which is crazy. Like, I hope they beat Lane so bad, dude. Like, I would take losses on every other team I have week one if it meant that Clemson could somehow win that game. But I think the Vols opening up against Furman is, like, super weak, man, because I think they're going to win by 60, but it's not going to tell us anything. Like, we can still, like, 3 weeks down the road, not know what our team looks like. So I think that sucks. I don't know. I'm just going to see what you think about opening up with cupcakes.
0: Thanks, Adam. I appreciate the call. And I didn't mean to say before, because I knew you were going to hop in and jump in on college football, and I appreciate your call. And he took me exactly where I wanted to go. Tennessee and Vandy both opening against, quote, cupcakes. Can we say that? Is that okay? Furman definitely is. Yeah. I mean, Tennessee's favored by 46.5. I think Vandy's favored by 28.5. And they're two different teams. I think Austin Peay is a lot better than Furman, but they still play on the same level of that FCS. Opening up against cupcakes is not ideal to me because, like he said, you're not going to learn much about it. I mean, they'll win by 60, but I understand it. Especially when you play in the SEC, and now we have the 9-game conference schedule, and they let the in-conference resume talk for itself. But I'm kind of with him, especially this week in terms of how the slate is stacked up. It's a lot of these big teams, and even some of the teams that are not as big but play in big conferences, like my Wildcats, play in cupcakes. It's not my favorite thing, but at least we have college football to talk about.
1: Yeah, the week one slate, you know, it's pretty trash this year compared to what it's been, you know, even going back last year. And I'm still going to watch every second, but
0: right.
1: I hate that for, you know, the fans because, like, just the first thing that comes to my mind as an example. Indiana plays North Texas at 11 a.m. on Fox. That is the big noon kickoff. Honestly, like, how many of you will be watching Indiana North Texas? Because I'd be willing to bet that not a lot of you are, unless your name is Cruz Martin. So it's sad because you want more of these big time games. Like, I went through my week one preview and I felt like I was stretching a little bit because I'm like, well, there just aren't a lot of marquee matchups. Like, yeah, you have Baylor at Auburn. You have Clemson and LSU. You have Louisville and Ole Miss on Sunday. But outside of that, it's like, no offense, Landon, but UNLV and Hawaii and Miami Stanford and tonight Colorado Georgia Tech, I'm still going to watch, but it's just not like these marquee matchups that you're used to getting on Labor Day weekend.
2: It's the Battle of the Islands, man.
0: Yeah, don't slander the Bows.
1: Hey, I previewed that game, and I'm excited to watch. I'll be up at 9
2: o'clock. Oh, it'll be a great game.
1: And Cal and UCLA.
0: Yeah, dual screen. I'm excited for it. But, yeah, I'm with you. It's the week one slate is not super cool this year round. There's some good games. But I think it's great just to see your team in action playing meaningful football. And that takes me where I want to go. Tennessee playing Furman. Vanderbilt playing Austin Peay. Both should dominate this weekend in terms of the score. But, like I told you, two different teams. I think Austin Peay is a little bit better than Furman, and I think the spread tells you that. I also think Tennessee is a little bit better than Vanderbilt. But my point I'm trying to make here, and a question I wanted to ask you, does the difference in competition in terms of the FCS level for Tennessee and Vandy make whoever comes out on top more impressive? Like, for instance, if Tennessee beats Furman by 60 and Vandy beats Austin Peay by 40, based on what I just told you, I think, is the difference between Austin Peay and Furman, does that make Vandy's win more impressive than Tennessee's? I know it's kind of a weird question.
1: Yeah, not really. And I don't know how much of a gauge you can get on, you know, Faison Brandon's going to be making his first start. Jared Curtis isn't starting but is guaranteed to play at some point. I don't know how much you can garner. What I would hope, if I'm Josh Heupel or Clark Lee, is that, you know, when you trot Faison out there, when you trot Jared Curtis out there, that they're making the right decisions and they look somewhat in control of the offense. That's probably how I would gauge that versus how many touchdowns did you throw, how many passing yards did you have. Because, you know, I remember a game that I was a part in, I played. We beat this team like 56-7 on homecoming, and I threw for 100 yards and one touchdown because we returned the opening kickoff for a touchdown. We had a couple of pick sixes in there, and then I didn't play the entire second half because we were already up by so much. So, like, yeah, you look at the stats, and my stats weren't, super sexy or anything, but you got to take into context what else had happened. There were a couple pick sixes, a kick return. And there was just no point for me to be out there if we're up by so much.
0: Yeah, no, it makes sense. I wasn't going into this looking to make a true point that if Vanderbilt beats Austin Peay and Tennessee beats Furman, Vanderbilt looks more impressive. Because I think Adam made the point that you're not going to learn too much about either of these teams going up against these, shall we say, cupcakes. I am curious to see what Faison Brandon looks like in his first NCAA start. That is interesting to me. He's not going to have too much competition on the defensive end for him, but I am curious to see just kind of how he plays, how the offensive line supports him, how he communicates with that wide receiver core. Same could be said for Blaze Berlowitz and Jared Curtis. I'm curious to see that dynamic. And on the other side, for Tennessee, I'm curious to see what a Jim Knowles defense looks like. I'm curious to see what Vandy's returners on defense look like. You know, you're going to get a preview of that, but ultimately, I don't think we're going to learn too much about either team until they start playing steeper competition. For Tennessee, that's easy. They play next week at Georgia Tech. We'll find out a lot more about Tennessee next week than we will this week. For Vandy, I would say we'll learn a lot more about them when they play NC State. Not that I think that NC State is going to be very good, but there is a significant jump between an ACC team and a Conference USA team and an FCS team. So I don't think we're overly going to learn about either of these teams this weekend. We're going to see probably a muscle flexed for both teams. I would imagine both of them cover. Tennessee might be a little bit more difficult. 46.5, that's a steep margin, especially with that half. But both of these teams are going to dominate the competition this weekend, and you're not going to learn a lot about it. Ultimately, I don't think one win over the other makes the other look more impressive, unless it's just super close, unless we have like an App State Michigan situation.
1: Which, if you're Bruce Feldman, you believe is going to happen this weekend, or if you're Jordan Rodgers, you also might believe would happen with Tennessee and Furman.
0: But yeah,
1: there's not much to be able to garner from these games. But again, I think for Tennessee, like it's a good ramp up, and you know these FCS teams need to play these Power Four teams because they also need money. You know, it can't just be the SEC playing 12 straight SEC games. You know, like the Austin Peay's of the world, the Furmans, the you know Virginia Military Institutes, they need money, so they need to play these higher up teams. That's how they get a lot of their income. And for Tennessee, like the ramp up, like you have Furman. And then you get Georgia Tech. And then you have Kennesaw State. And then you open SEC play with Texas. So for a true freshman quarterback, that little bit of experience to get you acclimated is vital. But for, you know, flipping to for Vanderbilt, you have Austin Peay in Delaware. And then you get NC State. And, you know, prior to last weekend, I would have thought NC State would have been a better challenge. But seeing what Virginia did to them on national television last weekend, I'm not sure how much of a challenge that will be for Vanderbilt.
0: Joel on our text line says one more thing before we go to break. Don't sleep on that Coastal Carolina versus West Virginia game on TNT. Coastal Carolina head coach Ryan Beard is from just up the road at Bowling Green, Kentucky, played for WKU. I am contractually obligated to root against WKU as I'm an MTSU grad, but that could be an under-the-radar game. I feel like West Virginia might be a sneaky team in the Big 12 this year.
1: Yeah, there's a good chance that they have I'm not going to go as far to say they have 3 1,000-yard rushers because that would be a super bold take, but they're going to run the crap out of the football because they got Cam Cook out of the portal, who was top 5 in rushing yards last year from Jacksonville State, and then they got Michael Hawkins, who transferred from Oklahoma, who is not much of a thrower, but he can run really well. So, if West Virginia wins this year, it's because they're running the crap out of the football.
0: Yeah, and, you know, I always find myself kind of pulling for Rich Rod. Not sure why.
1: Likeable dude.
0: Likeable guy. Very likeable. For sure. I felt like him coming back to West Virginia is childhood returning. 615-737-1025 is the phone number. One final segment for us here on this Thursday. We'll play Where Are They Now? Coming up next here on The 6 on 1025 The Game.
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4: I'm Fox 17 Code Red meteorologist Greg Bobis. Our forecast up near 100 degrees again this afternoon. Feels like temperatures 105 to 110. Heat advisory in effect for us here for the rest of today. And an air quality alert in effect as well. If you have respiratory issues, take it easy out there.
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0: Welcome back in. This is The Six here on 102.5 The Game. Connor New, Parker Kelly, Landon Schmidt here with you on your drive home. One final segment for us here on this Thursday. And as always, we wrap things up with America's up-and-coming most favorite game in the whole wide world. A little Where Are They Now? And I don't really have a common theme today. Yeah, yesterday, Parker, Nick Frazier and I just did college football because, you know, we're in celebration. You might do the same thing. But I do have one.
1: Yeah, that's exactly where I'm going.
0: Yeah, I figured you would. But I do have one that I'm very excited about to question your ball knowledge. So let's get into it. Let's play Where Are They Now? All right. To the gridiron from the University of Mississippi. Ole Miss, to be exact. Jacksonville Jaguars, Dallas Cowboys, Birmingham Stallions.
1: That's not Jordan Thompson. I always struggle with his pronunciation. I say Tamu, but I've heard some people say Teamu.
0: I say Teamu.
1: He played for the Defenders, so it's not him.
0: It is not.
1: Is it a quarterback?
0: It is a running back.
1: Oh, running back. Oh, is it Ulysses Bentley?
0: It is not. He was a fifth-round pick in the 2022 NFL draft. Played three seasons for Ole Miss.
1: Oh, I know exactly. I know who you're talking. Ulysses Bentley was his backup for a while.
0: Yes.
1: Oh, gosh. I know who it is. Oh, my gosh. His name just slipped my mind, but I know exactly who it is. I need the audience to believe me. I know who it is. Can you give me a hint here on like a...
0: He goes by... His first name is technically a nickname.
1: Oh, gosh.
0: He is from Hattiesburg, Mississippi, so an in-state guy.
1: Yep. Oh, my gosh. I know who it is, too. Landon, you got anything?
2: I'm racking my brain between a few people.
1: I know who it is. I just cannot remember his name.
0: Played with Matt Corral.
1: Yes.
2: Cooper?
0: Cooper who?
2: Is that his last name, Cooper?
0: You're close. You're very close. He may share a last name with someone in the studio's first name.
2: Oh, Connor.
0: Mm-hmm.
2: Oh, Snoop Connor.
0: Yeah, there you go.
1: Snoop Connor. Dang it, I knew it. Oh, I'm counting that for me because I can literally picture.
2: I'll give it to you.
0: Yeah, we'll chalk it up. You are in the right direction.
1: I named his backup.
0: Yeah, we'll chalk it up. We'll give you half a point. How's that?
1: That's fine with me.
0: All right, you're up.
1: All right. We are going college football here.
0: Okay.
1: I will give it a pretty major hint. This guy's currently in action. Started his career at the fine University of South Alabama. Go Jags.
0: Okay.
1: Transferred to North Carolina and then is now playing in the same state for the Wake Forest Demon Deacons.
0: I know exactly who this is. Last year's starting quarterback for Bill Belichick's Tar Heels, Mr. Gio Lopez.
1: Shout out Gio Lopez. He already has a touchdown, by the way.
0: There he goes. Who are they playing?
1: Akron.
0: Oh, you should be out there. What are we doing?
1: No, it's not till next week.
0: Oh, okay.
1: When we, I think I could say we when talking about Akron.
0: Yeah.
1: When we welcome in Robert Morris.
0: Oh, that's right, because they're on the road, and then their home opener is against Robert Morris. That makes sense.
1: Yeah.
0: All right, Landon, you're up.
10: Okay, I would like to give you this guy's college, but I'm just going to give you his NFL teams, and I think you'll be able to get it regardless. So, he started out his career with the Rams, then he went to the Bengals, Bills, Titans, Texans, Jets, Buccaneers, Dolphins, and concluded with the grand old Washington football team.
0: Man, sounds like Fitzmagic to me.
1: I know, good gosh.
10: You'd be correct. It is Fitzmagic.
0: There we go.
10: Best beard in NFL history.
0: Yes, he is.
1: He's got a jersey for every team.
0: And probably smarter than all of us combined, being as he went to Harvard.
10: Yes, college was Harvard.
0: All right. This next one comes via recommendation from a loyal listener, a good friend of ours, Chad, who is our PA. He is texting every day with his guests, so I'm going to throw him a bone today, and we're going to use his. To the association we go. Portland Trail Blazers, Indiana Pacers, Toronto Raptors, Miami Heat, Boston Celtics, Phoenix Suns, Golden State Warriors.
1: Is he still with the Warriors?
0: He is not. He retired in 2014. Was drafted in 1996.
10: Do you go to college?
0: I don't believe so.
10: Okay.
0: He's from South Carolina.
1: From South Carolina. Did not go to college. This is from Chad?
0: This is from Chad.
1: Shout out, Chad.
0: Involved in one of the most infamous brawls in sports history.
1: It retired in 2014. So this would have been during the Warriors dynasty run.
0: No, right? This would be before. Like, yeah.
1: Right before.
0: Yeah. He only spent 1 year in Golden State. His most notable time he put in was with the Pacers.
1: Lance Stephenson?
0: Not Lance Stephenson.
10: What was his last team? Who did he retire with?
0: Golden State.
10: Golden State.
0: ...2001's most improved player, 6-time All-Star, 3-time All-NBA player.
1: Oh, yeah, definitely not Lance Stephenson.
0: Not quite. He is a power forward center, if that helps you. Chad should be really proud of himself. He's got you guys struggling here.
1: I'm more focused on... Sorry, I got distracted by UMass.
0: What's the score?
1: Still 24-7.
0: Okay. Minutemen.
1: But, oh, man. It just taking me back to Shiona Sunday. I'm so sorry, Chad. I got distracted. Just go ahead and tell me who it is.
0: Jermaine O'Neal.
1: Oh.
0: Involved. I thought the Malice at the Palace hint would give it all away.
1: Yeah.
0: One of the most infamous moments.
1: Brando would have gotten that one for sure.
0: Yes, he would. He absolutely would. I regret to inform you, we are out of time for Where Are They Now today. So my apologies to you. But don't go anywhere. Over on 102.5's YouTube page, you could still hear some more college football talk with the Air Raid with Parker Kelly. What's coming up there, Parker?
1: We are going to be very quick today because I want to watch this Colorado-Georgia Tech game. Final thoughts leading up to week one, and I have some quick comments on this LSU Lane Kiffin stuff.
0: All right. Sounds good. We will head over there and hear what you have to say. That'll do it for us today here on The 6. For Parker Kelly, Landon Schmidt behind the board, my name is Connor Newt. Saying so long. 30-minute show tomorrow for us, but long day ahead. Lots of high school football discussion and scores to give you tomorrow night. We'll get there when we get there. Robbie and Rex Road tomorrow at 6 a.m. But for us, no more words. This has been The 6 here on 102.5 The Game.

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3: There's nobody on the planet who's as picky when it comes to diamonds as Genesis Diamonds owner Boaz Ramon.
4: I'm very, very selective on the diamond that I pick.
3: Indeed, Boaz will look at 2,000 diamonds on the world market and find maybe two or three that meet his criteria.
4: What most people don't know, and even jewelers, a diamond has much more than the four C's. He has maybe 20 C's.
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Good afternoon. Welcome in. Another day has arrived. College football season is here, although it's a little bit hard to find when it begins because there's so much else going on. Good afternoon. We will update you on literally everything that has been going on, and there has been a lot happening. While Greg Sankey, the commissioner of the SEC, was on the witness stand in Baton Rouge, just a block away from where Sankey works in Birmingham, the league filed a